0: settlement with the IRS that gave Trump and his family immunity from tax audits. Anti-ICE protests and riots continue outside Delaney Hall, the federal ICE detention center in Newark, New Jersey. Correspondent Laura Winters reports.
1: More than 60 violent protesters have been arrested outside the federal facility where criminal illegal aliens are being held in Newark, New Jersey. The Department of Homeland Security says a majority of them are not from the Garden State, but from Portland. DHS says one agitator is accused of threatening to kill an ICE agent and his family. The New Jersey governor, Democrat Mikey Sherrill, has refused to cooperate with the Trump administration when it comes to arresting and deporting illegals. Laura Winters reporting.
0: In California, voters are weighing in on who should lead the nation's most populous state, where there's no clear leader among candidates vying to advance in the race to succeed Democratic Governor Gavin Newsom. Plus, U.S. House races are on the ballot, along with the Los Angeles mayor's race. On Wall Street, the Dow by 228 points. More on these stories at townhall.com.
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0: AI gives the markets a boost. Correspondent Seth Sutel reports.
4: Stocks edged up to more records on Wall Street as winners of the artificial intelligence boom kept driving the market higher. The S&P 500 rose 0.1% Tuesday. The Dow added 228 points. That's about 0.4%. The Nasdaq Composite edged up less than 0.1%. Semiconductor company Marvell Technology jumped more than 32%. That came after the CEO of NVIDIA said Marvell could be the next company to be worth more than $1 trillion. Alphabet fell 3.9%. The parent company of Google said it's raising $80 billion to help pay for its AI investment. Seth Sutel, New York.
0: The New York Knicks are preparing to face the San Antonio Spurs in the NBA Finals. That's starting Wednesday. The Spurs are slightly favored. News and analysis at townhall.com. From Washington, I'm Keith Peters. Kenya's president has defended the plan for a U.S. Ebola quarantine center in his country. We hear more on this developing story from international correspondent Charles de Ledesma, reporting from London.
5: On Monday, Kenya's president defended the establishment of an Ebola quarantine facility by the U.S., a move that led to protests despite a court order blocking the ban. William Ruto said the U.S. had a long-standing partnership with Kenya on health matters, and that the quarantine facility at Laikipia Air Base was one of 24 such facilities that had been established in the event of an Ebola outbreak in the country. Some Kenyans had opposed the news of the new facility after the U.S. said last week that no American Ebola patient would be allowed to return home and that patients would instead be quarantined in Kenya. The U.S. intends to commit $13 million to the partnership with Kenya. I'm Charles de Ledesma.
0: More on these stories at townhall.com. From Washington, I'm Keith Peters.
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16: It was an interesting day on Wall Street in the sense that we didn't really go anywhere fast. We went kind of slow. We started a little bit in the red, but we finished just a little bit in the green. So, as I like to say, all-time highs. If you open up your 401k today, you should be sitting close to an all-time high. If not, you might be doing something wrong and might need some advice and guidance from a certified financial planner like CFP Chad Burton. The S&P 500 was up 13 basis points today. That's sitting at 7609. The Dow Jones Industrial Average was up a little bit better, 45 basis points. I guess we can't knock that performance, sitting at 51,307. The NASDAQ up 3 bips, 3 out of 100. 100 equals 1%, so it's tiny, but a win is a win. So you say I got a chance. Russell 2000 up 91 basis points. So the Russell and the Dow did pretty well. But again, it was a day of challenges. It felt like there was a little bit of rotation going on. Let's bring in CFP Chad Burton. Real quick, Chad, any market commentary? Because some drama happened this week where obviously AI is changing a little bit. Alphabet said, hey, we'll take $80 billion and we'll give you some shares. They're not raising money by debt. They're raising it by shares. That scares some people because there's 3 more big share raises coming up, and that would be SpaceX, OpenAI, and Anthropic. So a lot of cash needs to be freed up to go into those names if we're going to fulfill those orders. Any thoughts on anything market related? This is your one chance.
17: Well, I mean, the build out is happening, right? And it's expensive, and there's going to be a lot of profit to be made from it. It's how they monetize it in the long term, and how expensive it is to get there. That's always what we have to keep an eye on. I mean, so far, when we look at the reported profits for Q1 versus last year, it was only beaten by the quarter after COVID, right? So profit earnings growth is there right now, and the market is priced for it. But at the same time, I mean, one of the mistakes we talk about in retirement, Rob, is taking too much risk. So when the market is at an all-time high and you're within 5 to 10 years from retirement and you haven't done any changes to your asset allocation, now is the time to look at it, because not only are stocks high and priced for perfection, and with that said, earnings, like I said, the growth is pretty amazing right now, but bonds are also a decent buy compared to where they were a couple of years ago. So it's not a bad time to look at rebalancing if you are starting to transition into retirement.
16: That sounds about perfect as far as market commentary goes. I do want to mention Chad and I have a very under-attended event coming up in 9 days. If we don't get attendance up, we're going to postpone it. We're down to our last 2 seminars of the year. So sign up today if you're interested in going to Foster City, 6:30 to 8:30, Wealth Preservation Retirement Planning, CFP, Chad Burton, myself. Chad will be also on in the 4th segment later in the show. I'm going to talk about Alphabet's $80 billion AI bet, creating a lot of winners that aren't the mega cap names per se, or the AI hyperscalers. I'm going to be following the AI money trail, if you will. And Bank of America said today, is own the company selling the AI, not just the ones buying the AI. Interesting. So, Chad, let's talk about mistakes that people make. Miscalculating retirement expenses, especially healthcare costs.
17: Mm-hmm.
16: That I have asked me what I think my healthcare costs is going to be in retirement, and I'll say $200,000 for 20 years, maybe $100,000 for 10. I don't know.
17: Well, you get those updated numbers from like Fidelity. They put out, oh, it's $300,000 that each person will spend on retirement healthcare costs, right? No, everything though in retirement is a monthly budget. That's kind of how you have to run. So you have to say, okay, Medicare Part A is for free when you turn 65. Medicare Part B you pay for, but then there's IRMA, which means if you make a lot of money from dividends, interest, capital gains, and your modified adjusted gross income goes up, you end up paying, you could be paying four times as much as your neighbor for Medicare Part B. And then on top of that, you need supplemental insurance because of the huge copays, and you need dentals and prescription drug costs and copays. So health insurance, you know, typically is a lot of it's covered by your employer while you're working. And the big one, Rob, is when we get these people like a lot of Broadcom, let's say early retirement packages. What am I doing at 60? I don't get Medicare till 65. So typically what we're seeing people do and make the choice to be on COBRA for 18 months where you're covering the cost yourself. And then you transition to a covered California plan, like a platinum type of a plan. So if
16: covered California, that's part of retirement?
17: Affordable Care Act. Well, yeah. So your options for health insurance, if you're not covered by employers, you're going to the, you know, Affordable Care Act plans called Covered California. That's really the only options these days after the Affordable Care Act stuff was passed.
16: I thought there was Medicare, Medi-Cal, Medicaid. Well, for some reason, I thought Affordable Care Act was work related.
17: No.
16: It shows you how naive I am at times, right?
17: Yeah, it's all complicated, and you know, honestly, the coverage isn't that great, and the costs have jumped quite a bit. So we still need to fix healthcare in this country and mental health care. It's the fact is, Rob, is that these expenses are, we usually inflate them in a financial plan at 5% as well, because that's what they've been. In fact, if you talk to any health insurance agent this last year when renewals occurred for corporations, it was one of the largest rate increases seen. Massive increase in not only cancer claims for employers, but also for like Ozempic and all those other weight loss drugs, which could probably have a positive effect sometime in the future. But there was a huge increase in cancer claims, which is scary.
16: Question for you. I saw yesterday, I was reading some article research, and they say that like more home and owner's insurance is being canceled due to people not filling out their paperwork properly, or being not canceled, but turned down, refused. Is that the same with medical issues in retirement?
17: No, I wouldn't say that. I mean, the issue that people, when they screw up in retirement, is that when they're retiring, later in life, like at past 65, you should always sign up for Medicare Part A at 65. But depending on when you sign up for Medicare Part B determines on if you're still working for an employer with a certain number of employees and covered by them. Because if you screw up your Medicare Part B sign up, you could pay a penalty forever. So it's like taxes become more. Yeah. Taxes become more complicated. The navigating the health insurance. So let's say you're working for an employer and you have a certain care plan and you're used to these certain doctors and everything else, but you're going to retire. So when you retire, you have Medicare Part A, you buy Medicare Part B, but then you have to choose a supplemental insurance. And the best insurance for you could depend on where are your doctors, what type of care do you need, what are your prescription drugs. So we have two different companies that we basically contract with, Rob, where when our clients are 3 months away from turning 65, we'll send them to this and they can discuss all of their health issues or prescription drugs and everything, and they'll get them on the right plan. That's part of our retirement planning services.
16: I like saying it at seminars, which we do have one coming up on June 11th that people need to sign up for, is that I will be on a different health plan than my wife because she's younger than me by a couple of years, but she's also skinnier than me and she also eats more vegetables than me. Therefore, I'm going to plan to die soon. Her parents are alive, mine are dead. So we probably should have different healthcare plans. Simple.
17: Yeah. And again, it's just dependent on your doctors and your prescription drugs and what kind of care you're going to need for sure.
16: Yep. Sounds good. What else do we need to know?
17: Well, I think the other major risks, you know, retiring without a tax strategy, that's one major thing that you can control in retirement is the taxes and understanding how the capital gains tax bracket works with the ordinary income tax bracket, because you have IRAs and you have taxable accounts. You got to choose when to take Social Security, you know, how much risk you're taking in the portfolio, and then what long-term care insurance or long-term care is not covered by the typical health insurance. So that's like the nursing home costs, the in-home health care. Those are extra costs that you have to put in your plan in case something happens. And then once you get your financial plan in place, having an updated estate plan is very important. Rob, if there's people out there, I just ran into somebody that their spouse passed, they hadn't updated their trust since 2012.
9: Oh,
17: and
9: no.
17: It's forcing the creation of a trust that she doesn't need and a complicated situation while at the same time she's grieving for her husband. So big issue.
16: CFP Chad Burton, meet him June 11th, 6:30 to 8:30, Foster City, Crown Plaza Hotel. It's a wealth preservation and retirement planning event. It's underfilled right now, so sign up today so that we know who's coming and we can make plans to keep it going. Sign up at Rob Black Show or ChadBurton.com. That's ChadBurton.com.
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16: Interesting note that came out this morning before the market closed today. BTIG's Jonathan Krinsky talked about what is referred to as the Brett Paradox Redux. 6 straight days of price up on negative Brett. That's surprising. Jonathan Krinsky is with BTIG. It's one of the research firms that I read pretty consistently. He's more technical than I am as far as technician goes. His quote was, the S&P 500 is working on its 9th consecutive up day and a 10th consecutive up week. On the surface, momentum remains extremely robust. Yet over the last 6 days, the breadth, the number of winners versus losers, or in this case, the number of losers versus winner, has been negative every single day. Back to 1996, the S&P 500 has never had 6 straight positive days when every day had more decliners than advancers. In fact, it's never had more than 3 straight days of this. Wow. Over the last 5 days, only 2 sectors are green. Tech, roughly up 6%, and materials up fractionally. While 4 sectors are down 3% or more, including communication services, real estate investment trusts, staples, and utilities. He says, we've written about the breadth paradox before, but it's basically the premise that the more lopsided the S&P 500 weightings become due to the tech stocks surges, the less breadth matters, assuming tech continues to go higher. The top 10 S&P 500 names, as well as the tech sector, both make up about 40% of the index. While the rally in tech/AI seems like it will never reverse, the fact does remain that the breadth issues work both ways. This is where the note gets interesting to me. When we finally get a sustained momentum unwind, you could easily get a situation where breadth is strong, yet major indices fall anyway. He continues to think June is a likely spot for this reversion to begin. A reversion. It's interesting to note that Alphabet had that assertion that it needs more compute capacity and the power to generate it. So why did utilities do well? Because they have attractive dividend yields vis-a-vis the low dividend yield versus the S&P 500. So some concerns right now about an overheated market have elevated buying interest in some of the defensive-oriented corners of the market, also known as utilities. So when Alphabet is issuing stock to raise money, previously they issued a bond to raise money. They've hit bond markets. They don't want to take on more debt. They're saying they need the compute power now. There's concerns of what happens in 1 year from now. Where do they go for money? Debt market? Cash flow? Or they issue more shares? So the big winners today in utilities included NRG, ticker symbol NRG, on the premise it has a better dividend than the S&P 500 as a whole. It was up 3.2% today. PG&E, up 3.1%, ticker symbol PCG. Edison International has a nice dividend, up 2.9% today, ticker symbol is EIX. Constellation Energy, ticker symbol CEG, up 2.8%. And Dominion Energy up 2.75%. Sometimes you can hide out in stocks and get the dividend yield, and even if the market pulls back, you still get that dividend yield. Worthy of note, Amazon's Prime Day is coming early this year. They're moving it in to June from July. So it's going to be June 23rd through 26th. They're saying that giant cities scheduling clashes right now with the FIFA World Cup and the 250th anniversary of the signing of the Declaration of Independence is the reason for the move. It's one of Amazon's biggest sales events of the year, pulling in $24.1 billion in U.S. online spending last year. What's interesting to note about it is moving it from July into June, it's going to make the June quarter look better. Wall Street analysts are expecting before today that the prime day, four-day event was going to happen in July, third quarter. But no, it's going to happen in second quarter. Elsewhere out there, Hewlett Packard had an amazing quarter. Now, here's where I get kind of picky. I don't think Hewlett Packard Enterprises is Dell. Going forward, I'd rather own Dell than Hewlett Packard or SMCI.

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5: Which is interesting. Revenue grew 15% to $1.56 billion. Expectations were for $1.52 billion. What's interesting is the stock is up over 300% in the past 12 months versus the S&P retail ETF has declined 2% in that same time period. Meta is betting big on a subscription being its way out of a $19 billion hole. There's one reason investors are getting excited. When Meta started talking about AI subscriptions, if customers are willing to pay monthly fees for AI assistance, chatbots, and productivity tools, the opportunity could be enormous. But there's a catch. Meta isn't just trying to build an AI business. It's also trying to justify one of the most expensive bets in their history. Meta is preparing a major expansion of its wearable technology lineup, with new smart glasses, AI-powered devices, and even an AI pendant that users could wear around their necks. The broader goal is clear: get AI closer to consumers and eventually charge for premium AI services. Their Reality Labs division is losing $19 billion last year. The company has accumulated more than $80 billion in loss. The unit has accumulated more than $80 billion in loss. In the most recent quarter, it lost another $4 billion. So there should be skepticism. I don't know if we should trust at this point in time. That's why the stock is underperforming this year. How are they going to get rid of that $19 billion annual operating loss with subscriptions? To truly offset $19 billion, you would need an $8 monthly subscription. Meta would need something approaching 200 million paying subscribers. Spotify, one of the world's most successful subscription businesses, has roughly 300 million paying subscribers globally after years of growth. Meta's trying to build something that would need to approach that scale while convincing people to wear AI-powered devices on their face, in their ears, and around their necks. Coming up, I'm going to be talking AI, NVIDIA. CFP Chad Burton will be on the show later. You can sign up for the big event coming up June 11th. It is 6:30 to 8:30, Foster City, Crown Plaza, Wealth Preservation, Retirement Planning. It's one of my last two seminars of the year. Sign up at robblackshow.com.
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6: The stock market inched to more records as winners of the AI boom kept driving higher, the Dow closing up 229 points, S&P rising 10 points, NASDAQ gaining 7 points. Marvell Technology leaping to its biggest gain on record after NVIDIA CEO suggested it could be the next company to be worth $1 trillion. But Alphabet weighed on the market after the parent company of Google said it's raising $80 billion to help pay for its AI investments. Dollar General raising its annual profit forecast, even as it says its core customers remain under pressure from higher gas prices. The company also says it's seeing more higher-income customers. And Amazon Prime Day is moving back to June after being in July in recent years. Mark your calendars, June 23rd through the 26th. That is your Fox Business Report. I'm Angelo Bavaro, invested in you.
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8: One of the bigger stories in a while was Alphabet's $80 billion AI bet. It's creating a new generation of winners. When investors think about artificial intelligence, they often focus on the companies building the technology. But Alphabet's decision to raise $80 billion to accelerate AI infrastructure spending highlights a different investment theme: the companies supplying the AI boom. While shares of Alphabet came under pressure following the announcement, not only have they issued debt, but now they've issued shares from a company that used to buy back shares and have almost no debt. But now Wall Street is immediately rewarding a lot of the companies positioned to benefit from a new wave of AI-related capital spending. Market is very clear in this messaging. Big tech spends, somebody else gets paid. Artificial intelligence isn't just software. It requires enormous investments in semiconductors, networking equipment, optical components, servers, cooling systems, and data centers. Every dollar Alphabet invests in AI infrastructure creates demand throughout a vast ecosystem of suppliers. That ecosystem saw immediate gains following the announcement. Optical networking, which is the digital plumbing of AI. Some of the biggest winners here are companies that provide optical networking equipment, the technology that moves massive amounts of data between AI processors. Names like Coherent, ticker symbol COHR, Lumentum, ticker symbol LITE, Applied Optoelectronics, ticker symbol AAOI. As AI clusters grow larger, the ability to move data quickly between chips becomes increasingly important. In many cases, networking speed can be just as critical as computing power. AI networking is another area that wins when you have to connect to the AI factory, as I like to say. A group of beneficiaries here that will benefit from Google's extra $80 billion lying around include companies that build the network infrastructure inside modern data centers, like Cisco, ticker symbol CSCO, Arista Networks, ticker symbol ANET, NVIDIA, ticker symbol NVDA. NVIDIA is best known for its AI accelerators, but it's quietly become a major networking company as well. Today's AI data centers require sophisticated networking solutions capable of linking thousands of processors together. Who else is going to win? Semiconductor suppliers. The AI buildout continues to create enormous demand for advanced chips and semiconductor manufacturing. the names here that are the big winners: Marvel Technologies, ticker symbol MRVL, Broadcom, ticker symbol AVGO, Taiwan Semiconductor Manufacturing, ticker symbol TSM. Marvel was one of the biggest gainers as investors focused on its exposure to AI networking and custom silicon. It didn't hurt that Jensen Huang from NVIDIA said this is the next trillion-dollar company. Broadcom remains a critical supplier of AI connectivity chips, while Taiwan Semiconductor manufactures many of the world's most advanced processors. Who else wins? The people that build the AI factories. Companies responsible for manufacturing servers, racks, and infrastructure hardware moved higher on this news. Names like Celestica, ticker symbol CLS, Supermicro, ticker symbol SMCI, Sanmina, ticker symbol SANM, Jabil, ticker symbol JBL. You could also throw in Dell on top of that, as well as HP Enterprises, Hewlett-Packard Enterprises, HPE. So cooling is the unsung hero of AI. It's kind of not fun or sexy, but the stocks are. One of the most overlooked AI investment themes remains cooling, where modern AI chips consume extraordinary amounts of electricity and generate significant heat. Without advanced cooling systems, next generation artificial intelligent data centers simply cannot operate efficiently. Some of the names here include Modine Manufacturing, ticker symbol MOD, Vertiv, ticker symbol VRT, Crane Technologies, ticker symbol TT. As AI workloads become increasingly demanding, cooling infrastructure may become one of the fastest growing segments in the entire AI ecosystem. Some other companies that are getting a second life, if you will, from that $80 billion flowing into Alphabet is the large scale computing facilities. A lot of these were originally associated with cryptocurrency mining, but are increasingly repositioning themselves to support AI workloads. I would imagine in the future, one of the things that they'll probably do is also reposition themselves to be part of quantum data centers. So these names include Cipher Mining, ticker symbol CIFR, TerraWulf, ticker symbol WULF, Core Scientific, ticker symbol CORZ, Irene Limited, ticker symbol IREN. They have existing access to power, land, and computing infrastructure, which gives them a potentially valuable foothold in the AI economy. They could be acquisition targets as well. Bank of America recently argued that investors should consider owning the CapEx takers rather than just the CapEx spenders. Alphabet's announcement provides a perfect example of that. The hyperscalers like Alphabet, Microsoft, Amazon, Meta, and Oracle are spending hundreds of billions of dollars. So I just reviewed for you who's going to be taking some of that money, if you will. The lesson's pretty simple to me is don't look at just who's building AI. Look at who is supplying the chips, the networking equipment, the servers, the cooling systems, and the data centers that make AI possible. It's owning the company selling the picks, shovels, and equipment. So let's talk a little bit more about that Bank of America saying own the companies selling AI, not just the ones buying it. That was a note that came out this morning. Instead of owning the companies writing the checks, she suggested owning the companies cashing them. This is according to U.S. stock strategist Savita Subramanian. Now she's out of Bank of America. In today's AI boom, those picks and shovel companies, including chip makers, networking firms, server manufacturers, and data center infrastructure providers, companies such as NVIDIA, Broadcom, Micron Technology, Arista Networks, Vertiv Holdings, they all stand to benefit as tech giants spend unprecedented amounts of money building that AI infrastructure. So her note came out kind of day of what Alphabet announced with raising $80 billion in cash for stock. Something significant had happened this week. NVIDIA wants to own every layer of AI, and it became obvious. NVIDIA has become synonymous with the AI boom. Its graphic processors have powered everything from ChatGPT to massive data centers being built around the world's largest technology companies. NVIDIA's announcement at Computex 2026 that it will enter the PC processor market represents far more than just another product launch. It is a declaration that Jensen Huang wants NVIDIA to participate in every layer of artificial intelligence, from the largest cloud data centers all the way down to the laptop sitting on your desk. Wall Street immediately recognized the significance of the move. shares of AMD, Intel, and Qualcomm fell after NVIDIA unveiled a new RTX Spark chip, which is a processor developed with MediaTek that combines NVIDIA's Blackwell AI graphics technology with ARM-based CPU from ARM Holdings. Jensen framed the opportunity in ambitious terms, saying NVIDIA and Microsoft intend to reinvent the PC. I'm all for that. I've been using this GUI, this graphic user interface of Microsoft's Windows for way too long, it feels like. So maybe I can make that transition before I die. The first phase of artificial intelligence was all about the cloud. Massive AI models required enormous data centers filled with NVIDIA chips. Every AI request traveled across the internet to be processed. The next phase is going to be a little different. Processors are becoming more powerful. AI workloads can increasingly run directly on laptops, desktops, smartphones, and other edge devices. So instead of sending every request to a remote server, AI agents may run locally on your machine, working continuously in the background without cloud computing costs. This is where NVIDIA sees the next opportunity. The company's data center business has generated more than $75 billion in revenue last quarter alone. By comparison, the PC market's tiny, but NVIDIA isn't entering PCs because it needs the revenue today. It's entering it because it wants to shape where AI computing is going tomorrow. Think about it this way. If AI becomes the operating system for everyday life, NVIDIA doesn't want to provide only the engines and giant data centers. It wants to power the cars as well. The move also highlights another major trend reshaping technology, the rise of ARM-based processors. For decades, Intel and AMD have dominated personal computing through the x86 architecture. But companies including Apple, Amazon, Microsoft, and Google have increasingly embraced ARM designs because they offer better power efficiency and flexibility. NVIDIA's new PC chips continue that transition. The company is betting that future AI-powered computers will need architectures built around artificial intelligence from the ground up rather than the traditional PC designs. The timing is notable here. The AI PC concept has struggled to excite consumers. Microsoft and its partners introduced AI-focused PCs in 2024, but sales never dramatically accelerated because a lot of customers slash consumers still didn't see a compelling reason to upgrade. NVIDIA is trying to change the AI PC. They're trying to make it something. NVIDIA brings unmatched credibility in AI. Developers already build most of the cutting edge AI applications on NVIDIA platforms, extending that ecosystem from cloud servers to laptops. That could create a seamless experience that competitors struggle to match. The company's unified memory architecture is particularly important. By allowing the CPU and GPU to access the same memory pool, NVIDIA can eliminate bottlenecks that often slow AI workloads and enable larger models to run locally on a computer. Jensen repeatedly has emphasized a future where software agents work continuously on behalf of users, researching, analyzing, creating content, and automating tasks. Running those agents locally would make them faster, cheaper, and available around the clock without cloud computing fees, which he threw down the memorable quote of no meter anxiety. Investors shouldn't underestimate NVIDIA's ambition here. The company didn't become one of the most valuable businesses in history by stopping at a single market. The broader takeaway here is that NVIDIA no longer views itself as merely a chip company. It's positioning itself as the foundational platform for artificial intelligence everywhere. If Jensen gets his way, NVIDIA will be at the center of everything AI. You can always find me online at Rob Black Show. I have an event coming up June 11th, 6:30 to 8:30, Foster City, Crown Plaza Hotel. It's a wealth preservation and retirement planning event with CFP Chad Burton. Sign up at robblackshow.com.
9: With SRN News, I'm Keith Peters in Washington. For a state that's home to Hollywood, there isn't much star power in California's gubernatorial race. It's a somewhat different story in Los Angeles, where a reality television personality is running for mayor as the city prepares to host the Olympics. More primaries are being held this evening as well. Democrats are banking on a rare chance to regain ground in Iowa, a rural state that has repeatedly eluded them in recent years. Republicans, meanwhile, are grappling with a New Jersey congressman whose unexplained absence could put their already slim majority at risk. On Wall Street, the Dow Jones Industrial Average up by 228 points. The NASDAQ rose 7. The S&P 500 advanced 9. More details at srnnews.com.
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25: I've been in this industry now for 30 years, and I always get asked the same question.
0: is now a good time to buy stocks. Are stocks too expensive? They've run up. It's been a good 30 years, but it brings up the question that I'm going to ask CFP Chad Burton, who is our guest today. He's always insightful. He's a financial planning advisor, expert. He's got a career in this. He's seen everything. There's nothing that's going to make him blush. Chad, is the market too expensive?
1: That's a great question that I've been asked probably weekly for the last 31 years that I've been doing this.
0: Myself included.
1: Right. Right. And a couple of reasons why we get asked this a lot right now, Rob, is because there's a lot of geopolitical issues going on right now, right? It's rough. People are feeling deceived by the government more than ever right now, even if you were somebody was a Trump supporter or not.
0: What you're saying is true for the last 30 years, but go ahead.
1: It does. I think right now, Rob, there's just so many obvious cover up and issues going on and insider trading that it makes it.
0: Oh, I gotcha.
1: It's really difficult. Right. But I try to always tell people you really have to separate geopolitical issues and social issues from investing, because CEOs and CFOs are going to learn how to make money in any environment, right? They're going to learn how to capitalize on things. And you do have to shift sectors of investing sometimes, right? Obviously tech is where the revenue growth is, but then next is, where is AI going to save other companies expenses, which will increase their profit, right? Will AI cause massive layoffs? We haven't seen it yet. We keep seeing these job reports that are pretty impressive. Are companies hiring much slower? Absolutely. We've, with EP and 600 plus employees and 60 offices, we've been able to slow hiring because we're using AI more and more. So it's making us more productive, but we, with AI, especially with financial planning, getting tax advice from AI is, it just doesn't work yet. There's so much wrong information that comes back out of it, but there's other things that it helps us with in terms of being more productive, like note taking and launching tasks and things like that. So it's going to help with healthcare. It's going to help a lot of different things. But the issue is that right now, I think with the geopolitical issues, and really right now it's oil prices, and then we just don't trust our media anymore. Legacy media is just so biased on one side or the other. Right now, like, you and I don't really know, Rob, what is the actual long-term damage in oil fields across the Middle East? Even if the Strait of Hormuz opens again, how much damage has there been, right? So how long will oil prices stay high? The longer they stay high, the more it will affect profitability, because it'll continue to bleed into the system. But one thing to note is, if gas prices are $3 a gallon or $8 a gallon, it's not going to hurt you and I or people that have large portfolios. It will hurt even more a huge part of the population that lives paycheck to paycheck. And that's awful. And that's a social issue, right? But it's not necessarily an investing issue unless you're looking for which U.S. companies are maybe going to benefit from that. You get what I'm saying?
0: Chad, I read a book by Joe Davis. He's in charge of Vanguard. And he does megatrends. And one of the things that he said is that what's happening in AI over the next 18 months is going to create profit margins that are record profit margins, like we just went through in the first quarter of 2026. And those record profit margins are going to carry Europe higher. They're going to carry small caps higher, mid caps. And maybe those mega cap 7 or Magnificent 7 or mega cap 20 AI plays, they'll start to underperform because the rest of the world will get the profit margins. Right. There's a lot of optimism in capitalism and AI, in my opinion, and I'm positive on it.
1: It's just like, even if we look at the data centers and all of a sudden, right at the same time where people were worried about private credit and other issues, they're like, oh my gosh, is there too many data centers being built? When we talk to some of the real estate investment trusts that are building and leasing these things out, there is so much pre-lease demand on the stuff that they haven't even built yet. Yeah. It's insane. Right. We're 3 years into a 10-year build out. Will we have 20-30% corrections now and again? Yes. But I would look at those as major buying opportunities. When you look at the stock market, is it expensive? You look at the forward price to earnings ratio. So if you look at the S&P 500 over the next 12 months, what is it, a projected earnings per share? And right now it's 21. That's fairly high. The 10-year average is 18.9. So when it's high, you look at what exactly you were just talking about. What is the direction of revenues? And more importantly, in this case, earnings per share. And we had upside surprise in the first quarter of 2026, 89% of the companies so far. And the trend is upward. So is the market expensive on a forward PE ratio? Yes. So the second step is, what is the directions of earnings? And so far that's positive in those record numbers that you're talking about. Yeah. So it's not a time to necessarily get way out over your skis. And if you're going into retirement, since the market has done so well, very seldom does the S&P go over 15% a year for 3 years in a row like it did. It is an amazing time to rebalance and get your portfolio back to where it should be as you go into retirement, because now bonds are more attractive since rates have gone up. So you can sell stocks at all-time highs and buy bonds and have less volatility going into retirement. So it's a really good time to rebalance and not be too far out over your skis if you're in retirement. And if you're still building wealth, 20, 30, 40s, and even 50s, there's still really a pot, despite the geopolitical issues and the wars, there's really strong underlying economy.
0: Yeah.
1: And it seems as if there's enough people retiring to make up for what layoffs have done in the world of AI and other issues. And so far, we haven't seen mass layoffs from AI. Now, if you're a programmer coming out of college right now, I watched my brother when he was visiting. He lives in Austin. He's been a programmer for years, and he's got multiple AI agents doing the program, and he's just kind of doing the context engineering around it and testing it. So it's less people that he needs to write code, right? So again, more productivity for him, for that individual person, and maybe slower hiring, but we haven't seen the mass layoffs yet. We'll see when the robots come though, right?
0: Well, robots are coming. So yeah. If you listen to
1: this
0: show,
1: that's the case. We continue to invest in robots and the technology around that. Yeah. It's unfortunately, it's going to be sad to watch people lose jobs and have to be retrained or go elsewhere. But the investment theme is there.
0: But also we need elder care, and we don't, that used to be immigrants that did a lot of it in the United States, and that's kind of been shut down. So robots can do it. Tutors can be robots. I'm positive. And that's one of the reasons I'm constructive on South Korea and Japan, because they do robots really well. But I am digressing. I mean, of course, consult a broker advisor before taking any action on any theme that I talk about investing in. Chad, we've got about 30 seconds. You want to do any quick plugs? Any thoughts on yourself?
1: 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How should your portfolio look? What's a safe draw rate and how much safe money you should have in case we do go through these major market corrections like we saw in the Great Recession and then the COVID decline.
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9: News this hour from Town Hall. I'm Keith Peters in Washington. Democrats redrew California's congressional map to counter President Trump's efforts in Texas. The primary today will test whether it pays off for them.
4: California Democrats got voters to let them redraw the state's congressional map to potentially gain 5 seats in the U.S. House to counter GOP redistricting in Texas. Today's primary tests it that paid off. Political analyst Melissa Michelson explains why.
5: The top two vote getter system, which means that all of the candidates, regardless of political party, run on the same ballot. And that means that sometimes you get a race where it's two Democrats running against each other in November. Other times you get two Republicans.
4: In this case, Democrats hope it's their party in November. I'm Julie Walker.
9: The White House Correspondents Association dinner has been rescheduled.
6: The dinner in April with President Trump in attendance was interrupted.
7: Everybody stay down, stay down!
6: The gunman who prosecutors say tried to assassinate the president, tried and failed to get into the venue. Weijia Zhang, president of the White House Correspondents Association, says the dinner will be held July 24th at the Waldorf Astoria in Washington, formerly the Trump International Hotel. President Trump says he will be there. On social media, he called the rescheduling a sign of strength and fortitude and added, "We cannot allow lunatics to change our way of life or even its scheduling." Ed Donahue, Washington.
9: The Trump administration is scrapping plans to create a $1.8 billion fund meant to compensate allies of the president, retreating from a program that faced setbacks in the court and a fierce political backlash that had threatened to stall key elements of the White House agenda. On Wall Street, the Dow up by 228 points, the NASDAQ rose 7, the S&P advanced 9. More at townhall.com.
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9: Five American cruise ship passengers exposed to the Hanta virus are leaving a Nebraska quarantine facility.
22: Health officials say they will complete monitoring at home after remaining symptom-free. They arrived in Nebraska 3 weeks ago following a deadly Hanta virus outbreak on a South Atlantic cruise. The virus usually spreads through rodent droppings, but the Andes virus may spread between people in rare cases. 13 cases, including 3 deaths, are linked to the ship. There have been no U.S. cases connected to the ship, and the risk remains low. John Scott reporting.
9: NASA says a fireball as heavy as an elephant caused the double boom that rang out over New England. The agency said Monday the meteor was about 5 feet wide and traveling at an estimated 42,000 miles per hour. News and analysis at townhall.com. From Washington, I'm Keith Peters reporting. Artificial intelligence company Anthropic is moving toward a Wall Street public offering.
25: It's the latest chapter in its meteoric rise from a little-known research lab to one of the leading AI companies, valued at $965 billion. Anthropic has submitted a confidential filing to the Securities and Exchange Commission for a proposed initial public offering of its common stock. Anthropic said last week it had raised $65 billion in private funding that will push its valuation to $965 billion. Rich Thomason reporting.
9: The Trump administration proposed 25% tariffs on imports from Brazil, charging that the world's 10th biggest economy engages in trade practices that are unreasonable and that burden or restrict U.S. commerce. The U.S. Trade Representative has charged Brazil with lax anti-corruption enforcement and unfair tariffs. More at townhall.com.
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15: Welcome to Silicon Valley Insider. I'm your host, Keith Koo. Silicon Valley Insider is the show that takes you inside the conversations happening at the intersection of technology, capital, and innovation. Conversations that matter to founders, executives, investors, and anyone trying to understand where the world is going and how to stay ahead of it. Today, I want to talk about a single number, a number almost everyone in technology is reading as good news, and a number I think is the most misleading figure in enterprise technology today. The number is the price of intelligence. And let me say plainly what I mean by that, because it is not a figure of speech. Every time an AI model answers a question, writes a paragraph, reviews a contract, or works through a problem, someone is billed for it. That bill is measured in tokens, in fractions of a cent. Stack up enough of those fractions, and you have the operating cost of the entire AI era. That price, the price of a single unit of machine thinking, is what I mean by the price of intelligence. And it is falling like a stone. Right now, you can buy access to a capable AI model for around 10 cents per million words of input. A few years ago, the equivalent figure was tens of dollars. The price of running these models has fallen further and faster than almost any input in the history of computing. And the entire industry has decided to treat that collapse as settled, as permanent, as the new floor under everything they are building. I want to make a different case today. That number is not a floor. It is a subsidy. And the gap between those two words is going to decide which companies are still standing when the real cost arrives. Let me tell you where I am coming from on this, because it shapes how I read the whole situation. I have spent a career on both sides of this exact question. Years inside the technology industry, watching how companies buy the things they build on. And years in banking, where I ran third-party risk for one of the world's largest banks. That job had a simple core: find the outside dependency that could quietly take the whole institution down, measure it before it does, build the plan for the day it goes wrong. That is the discipline this moment is asking for. Because the question on the table is a third-party risk question, one of the oldest questions in banking, wearing brand new clothes. What happens to you when something you depend on and do not control decides to change its price? That is not really a question about artificial intelligence. It is a question about power, about who holds it, and about what they do on the day they decide to use it. That is the question every board in America should be asking about artificial intelligence. Almost none of them are asking it at all. Here's the thing. I have watched this movie before. In the dot-com era, bandwidth was nearly free, because investors were paying to lay fiber faster than anyone could use it. Companies built their entire business models on the assumption that the price of moving data would stay at the floor. When the subsidy ended, those models broke. A decade later, cloud computing arrived with free credits and below-cost pricing to pull companies off their own servers. And in the last consumer cycle, you could take a car across a city for less than the ride actually cost, because venture capital was paying the difference to win the market. Every one of those subsidies was real while it lasted. Every one of them ended. And every time, the people who got hurt were the ones who mistook a temporary price for a permanent one. Notice the shape of the mistake, because it is always the same. Nobody got hurt by using the cheap input. They got hurt by building something permanent on top of it. They signed multi-year customer contracts at margins that only worked at the subsidized price. They designed products that were only profitable while the meter ran cheap. They told their boards and their investors that the low cost was structural when it was strategic. The input was a gift. The commitments they stacked on top of it were a liability. When the gift ended, the liability stayed. Artificial intelligence is the largest version of this pattern we have ever seen. Here is what is happening underneath the headline. The price you pay to use a frontier AI model has very little connection to what it costs to produce. The companies selling you intelligence are, in most cases, selling it for less than it costs them to make. They are doing that on purpose. They are doing it to capture you as a customer before a competitor can. And the capital funding that strategy is large, but it is not unlimited. While the price per word has been falling, the cost of the machine that produces those words has been climbing at a staggering rate. The infrastructure behind these models is one of the largest capital deployments in the history of private enterprise. Somebody has to pay for it. The only real questions are when and how and whether you have built your plans to survive the answer. Let me name the mechanism plainly, because it is not mysterious. A company sells you a service for less than it costs to provide. You build on it. Your dependence on it grows month after month. And the day that company finally needs to earn its money back, you discover that the price was never yours to count on. You were renting a number. You were never the one who owned it. Here is why this matters more than a line item on a budget. Artificial intelligence is quietly becoming the layer that everything else in your company runs on top of. Your product and your support desk, your research and your decisions. When a single dependency reaches that deep into an organization, its price stops being a cost question. It becomes a question about whether you still control your own business or whether someone else now controls a piece of it for you. I want to be precise about the claim I am making because it is easy to misread. I am not telling you the price collapse was fake. It was real. I am not telling you that intelligence is about to get expensive overnight. It is not. What I am telling you is narrower and more useful than either of those. The cheap commodity layer will keep getting cheaper. The frontier capability you actually want for the hard problems is being held artificially low. And the companies building their futures on that low number are carrying a risk they have not named, have not measured, and in most cases do not know they hold. Let me walk you through all three pieces of this in order. First, the number everyone is celebrating and why it is genuinely real. The price of commodity intelligence really is collapsing, and I am not going to spend a second pretending otherwise. The engineering behind that collapse is one of the great achievements of this decade. Then, the losses sitting underneath that number. The gap between what these models cost to operate and what they are sold for is enormous. And it is documented in the financial filings and the leaked projections of the very companies leading this market. Then comes the part that matters most to you, the board question. What a technology leader, an investor, or a founder should actually do about a mission-critical input that is being sold below cost. An input priced by a small handful of companies that cannot afford to lose money forever. These are the kinds of questions I work through every week with technology leaders and the investors who back them. If the cost structure of your business now depends on artificial intelligence, and for most of you it already does, this is a conversation worth having directly, you can reach me at info@svin.biz or find me at keithku.com. And if you know one person who is writing a budget or a board deck on the assumption that today's AI prices are permanent, share this episode with them. They should hear it before they sign the plan. When we come back, I am going to start with the good news. The real, documented, genuinely remarkable collapse in the price of intelligence. Because you cannot understand the risk until you understand exactly why the number looks so good. You're listening to Silicon Valley Insider. I am your host, Keith Koo. 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
21: 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California's progressives are eyeing other people's money again. The proposed Billionaire Tax Act would amend the state constitution to impose a one-time 5% tax on residents with a net worth above $1 billion. Supporters say it's just a one-time levy for worthy causes, but experience says one-time rarely means one-time, and the unintended consequences are real. The measure has yet to go before voters, but the threat alone has already pushed almost 40% of California's billionaire wealth out of the state. Gone, along with it, income taxes, sales taxes, property taxes, and the charitable giving those individuals once supported. Wealth is mobile. It goes where it's treated well, and it's not hard to see why. California should remember that before it drives even more of its tax base away.
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15: Welcome back to Silicon Valley Insider. I am Keith Koo. Let me start with the good news, because it is real and it deserves respect. The price of running an AI model has collapsed. Not slowly, not modestly, by a factor that has almost no precedent in the technology industry. When the first widely used frontier model arrived, the cost to generate 1 million words of output was around $60. Today, a fast, capable model from a major lab does the same work for a few cents. Analysts who track this closely put the drop at roughly a factor of 280 in about 2 years. To put one current example on the table, Google's Gemini 3.1 Flash runs at about 10 cents per million words of input and 40 cents per million words of output. That is the kind of price that changes what is possible. At that price, things that were absurd 2 years ago are now routine. You can run an AI review on every change to a software project. You can put a model in the loop on every customer message. You can generate 5 answers to a hard question and keep only the best one, because the cost of the 4 you throw away rounds to nothing. This is not hype. This is the engineering working. I want to give credit where it is due, because the easy move in a skeptical analysis is to wave away the real progress. The people building these systems have done extraordinary work. They have made the model smaller without making them dumber. They have learned to serve many requests on the same hardware at the same time. They have built chips designed for exactly this kind of math. Every one of those advances pushes the cost of a unit of intelligence down and pushes it down for good. None of that is a subsidy. That part is earned, and it is not going to reverse. The people who study this for a living expect it to continue. Gartner, the research firm, projects that by 2030, the cost of running a very large model will be more than 90% lower than it was in 2025. They expect models to become up to 100 times more cost efficient than the earliest versions of similar size. The drivers are real and durable: better chips and smarter model design, higher utilization of the hardware, and silicon built for exactly this kind of work. If your only question is whether commodity intelligence will keep getting cheaper, then yes, that trend is real, and it will continue. I want to be completely clear about that before I turn the page. Now, I want to turn the page, because the price is not the cost, and that single distinction is the whole ballgame. Let me be precise about what the leading companies are actually earning, or rather, what they are losing. Take the most prominent AI company in the world. By early 2026, it had reached an annualized revenue run rate of around $24 billion. That is historic growth at a speed no software business has matched. But underneath that growth, the company posted a net loss of about $13.5 billion in the first half of a single year. Internal documents leaked to the press project an operating loss of around $74 billion in 2028 alone. Here's the number that should stop a board cold. According to the leaked economics, that company spends roughly $2 in cost for every $1 of inference revenue it brings in. Before research, before sales and marketing, before the buildings and the salaries and everything else, its gross margin on the core product sits near 48%, which is about half what a healthy, mature software business earns. This is the market leader, the company with the most revenue, the most scale, and the most leverage. Now widen the lens. The pattern is not one company. The major labs are all pricing inference below what it costs them in order to take share from each other. When every serious provider is selling the same thing below cost at the same time, they create what one analyst called a false floor, a price that looks like the natural resting point of the market, but is actually being held down by capital that expects a return. Take the capital away, and the floor rises to meet the real cost. Nobody inside these companies disputes that. The only argument is about timing. That capital is patient. It is not infinite. There is a structural reason these losses are so hard to escape. The cost of staying at the frontier resets with every new model. Each generation demands a larger and more expensive training run than the one before, so the moment a lab catches its breath, it has to spend again just to stay ahead. Meanwhile, the customer can walk away with the ease of changing a single line in a configuration file. The provider carries enormous fixed cost. The customer carries almost no cost to switch. That is a brutal position to build a business from, and it is the position every frontier lab occupies today. Here is the part that should get a chief financial officer's attention. Ask the companies using these tools heavily what is happening to their actual bill. In a lot of cases, it is going up, not down, even as the price per word keeps falling. They are not being overcharged. They are simply using so much more of it that the falling unit price cannot.

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5: 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Except in this case, the milk is the intelligence your business now runs on, and the full cart is a multi-year dependency you are building one cheap call at a time. There is one more layer to this that you are going to feel directly. As the real cost pressure builds, the market is quietly splitting into tiers. The simple commodity tasks stay cheap and abundant for everyone. 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The largest enterprises, the ones who signed the big contracts and locked in supply, get reliable access at stable prices. The smaller players on pay-as-you-go pricing get the rate limits. The slower lanes and the first price increases. So even before the floor moves for everyone, it is already moving for the companies with the least leverage. If that describes you, then you have more reason than anyone to plan ahead. Every week, I talk with technology executives who are wiring this assumption deep into their operating models. If you want to go deeper on what this cost environment means for your organization specifically, that conversation starts at keithku.com. You can also follow me on Instagram at TechMaven and on X at TechMaven_Keith for the analysis I share between episodes. When we come back, I am going to put on the hat I wore for years inside one of the world's largest banks and look at this the way a third-party risk officer would. Because once you see it as a dependency problem, you know exactly what to do about it. 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I am Keith Koo. We will be right back.
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1: Welcome back to Silicon Valley Insider. I am Keith Koo. I want to spend this part of the show on the question that actually matters for the people listening, not what the price of intelligence is, what you should do about the fact that it is being held below cost. Because once you stop seeing this as a technology story and start seeing it as a dependency story, the path forward gets clear. You have done this before, even if you have never spent 1 minute thinking about artificial intelligence. Every business already manages suppliers it cannot control. This is one more of them. It just happens to be the most important supplier you have added in a decade. In banking, the discipline for exactly this problem is old and well-worn. It is called third-party risk management. Its core is simple. You map every outside party your institution depends on to function. For each one, you ask the same question. What happens to us if this party fails or gets acquired or changes its terms? You do not let a critical function rest on a single provider whose pricing and continuity you cannot control. And when you have no real choice but to, you do it with your eyes open, you write it down, and you carry a plan for the day it goes wrong. That discipline is regulator grade. It runs under the eyes of the people who examine banks for a living, the kind of oversight where you do not get to say the vendor seemed fine. You document the dependency, you score it, you test it, and you keep a written plan for the day it fails, because someone with subpoena power is eventually going to ask to see that plan. Almost nothing in the corporate AI build-out has been held to anything close to that standard. Look at how most companies adopted artificial intelligence over the last 2 years. A team found a model that worked. They wired it in. It got embedded in one product, then a second product, then the daily workflow of half the company. At no point did anyone write down what happens if that model triples in price or changes its terms. In banking, that omission ends careers. In technology, right now, it is simply how things are done. Let me show you the exposure, and then let me show you what to do. Start with the cost that has to be recovered. The companies building this infrastructure are spending at a scale we usually associate with oil majors or telephone monopolies, not software firms. Across the largest players, capital spending on AI infrastructure is on track to exceed $700 billion in a single year. That is roughly double the prior year. To fund it, big technology companies have issued around $100 billion in bonds. For several of them, the spending now runs ahead of the cash the business generates, even after accounting for everything else. The constraint is no longer money. It is physics. One of the largest providers has an unfilled backlog of cloud demand measured in the tens of billions of dollars, and the bottleneck is not customers. It is electrical power. Energy analysts expect the electricity consumed by data centers to roughly double over a four-year window. You cannot conjure that much power on a spreadsheet timeline. Sit with what that means for the price you will pay. The thing your business now depends on is rationed by the electrical grid, by permits, by transformers, by power plants that take years to build. That is not a market that hands you steady, falling prices on a predictable schedule. That is a market with hard physical limits and a line of buyers far longer than the supply. When demand outruns a capacity that cannot be built quickly, price becomes the release valve. It always has been. The companies selling you intelligence below cost today are sitting on top of the most supply-constrained input in the modern economy. Hold those two facts side by side. The providers are selling intelligence below cost, and the cost they are not yet charging you is enormous. It is real, and it is being financed with borrowed money against a power-constrained build-out. That bill does not vanish. It gets recovered, and it gets recovered in the price of the thing you depend on. Do not comfort yourself with the idea that efficiency will quietly solve this. There is a paradox here, and the sharpest operators in the industry understand it completely. When you make something cheaper, people do not use the same amount and pocket the savings. They use far more of it. Cheaper intelligence does not shrink the total bill. It explodes the demand, which sends the providers back to build even more capacity, which drives the capital spending higher. not lower. The head of the largest chip company has stopped calling these machines processors. He calls them AI factories. The framing is honest. A factory is not bought once and forgotten. It gets paid for every single time it runs, and right now you are running it for less than it costs to keep the lights on inside. Here's the trap, and it is a familiar one. A company adopts a frontier model at today's subsidized price. The economics look wonderful. So the company builds. It wires the model into its product, its workflow, its customer experience. Over a year, the dependency deepens. The cost of pulling the model out and replacing it climbs steadily because everything is now built around it. And at the very moment the cost of leaving is highest, the price of staying is set to rise. That is not a hypothetical. That is the structure of every below-cost market that has ever normalized. This is exactly the concentration risk a bank examiner would flag in an afternoon. I have sat in the rooms where this goes wrong with ordinary suppliers long before anyone said the word artificial intelligence. A company builds its operations around one provider because that provider was the cheapest and the easiest at the time. Years pass. The relationship is now holding up the whole operation. Then the provider raises prices or gets bought by someone with different priorities or simply decides your business is no longer the one it wants to serve. And the company that depended on them learns far too late that convenience and dependence are the same thing seen on two different days. Artificial intelligence is that same old story. It just arrives with more zeros and a faster clock. Let me give you the other side, because it is genuinely good news, and most boards are not paying attention to it. You are not trapped. There is an escape hatch, and it is getting stronger every quarter. The open models have caught up faster than almost anyone predicted. Here is one marker of how fast that gap has closed. An openly licensed model released this year now scores within a fraction of a point of the best closed frontier model on a leading measure of real coding work. And it does that at roughly a tenth to a 13th of the cost per word under a license that lets you run it on your own hardware. I am not telling you to switch to it tomorrow. I am telling you something more important. The existence of a credible alternative is what gives you leverage. It is your second supplier. Understand why that matters even if you never switch. The value of a credible alternative is not only that you can use it, it is that you can name it across the negotiating table. A vendor who knows you can leave in a weekend prices very differently than a vendor who knows you are welded to them for years. The second supplier you never call is still working for you every single day, quietly, in the price you get quoted. That is leverage. And leverage is the whole game on the day the floor finally moves. In risk language, optionality has value. The board that builds its AI systems to be portable so that the model underneath can be swapped with a configuration change rather than a rebuild is buying insurance while the premium is cheap. The board that hardwires a single provider into the foundation is writing a blank check to that provider for the day the floor moves. What does a real AI dependency policy look like? It is not complicated, and it is the same shape as any third-party risk framework I ever wrote. Name your critical dependencies. Which functions in your business now rely on an outside model, and which of those functions you cannot afford to lose for a week? Quantify the exposure. Take your current AI spending and ask what happens to your margin if that price doubles or triples. Because that is the realistic direction, and the normalization is more likely to arrive in the next 12 to 24 months than in the next decade. Require portability. Make model agnostic architecture a standard, the way you require a second source for any critical component. If a vendor relationship cannot survive being swapped, it is not a relationship, it is a hostage situation. Stress test the budget. Run the scenario where the subsidy ends the same way a bank runs the scenario where a key counterparty defaults. Not because it is the pessimistic case, because it may be the realistic one. None of this requires you to be a pessimist about artificial intelligence. I am not one. The technology is real, the value is real, and the companies that use it well are going to pull away from the ones that do not. This is not an argument against using AI. It is an argument for using it the way a serious institution uses any critical supplier. With your eyes open, your exposure measured, and a second door you can walk through the moment you need one. Let me put rough numbers on what that stress test feels like. Because the abstraction hides the stakes. Say artificial intelligence runs about a tenth of the cost of delivering your product today, and you operate on a 30% margin. Now let the price of that one input double, which is the realistic direction. Your costs climb by that same tenth. A third of your margin is simply gone. Not because you ran the business badly, because you built it on a number that someone else controlled, and one day they changed it. The company that modeled this in advance adjusts early and on its own terms. The company that did not will be cutting something painful late on somebody else's clock. There is a thesis that has organized my entire career across technology, across banking, and across the work I do today. Wherever power exists without governance, corruption follows. The power here is the concentration of the compute layer in a handful of companies pricing below cost. The governance gap is a room full of boards treating a subsidized input as a permanent utility, with no plan for the day it is not. That gap is where the damage will happen, and it is entirely avoidable. If you are an investor, a founder, or an executive sitting with any of the questions I just raised, I would welcome that conversation directly. You can reach me at info@svin.biz. Everything I do across Silicon Valley Insider, Guardian Insight Group, and US Capital lives at keithku.com. That is your starting point. When we come back, I am going to bring this down to the specific posture I think each of you should take. The board member, the operator, the investor, and the founder. And I will leave you with the one signal I am watching that tells us when the floor actually starts to move. You are listening to Silicon Valley Insider. I am Keith Koo, back in a moment.
0: For questions or comments on today's program, call 1-888-828-7846. That's 888-828-SVIN. Don't go away. Keith will be right back with more Silicon Valley Insider.
2: With SRN News, I'm Keith Peters in Washington. The U.S. Supreme Court announced this evening that it will allow Alabama to use a congressional map favoring Republicans in this year's elections. That just in. In California, voters are weighing in on who should lead the nation's most populous state, where there is no clear leader among candidates vying in advance in the race to succeed Democratic Governor Gavin Newsom. Plus, U.S. House races are on the ballot, along with the Los Angeles mayor's race. In New Jersey, one of this year's most closely watched House midterms will take place in the battleground district represented by Representative Tom King Jr., who's drawn public scrutiny and concern after missing more than 100 House votes due to an undisclosed medical issue. More details at srnnews.com.
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0: Now, back to Silicon Valley Insider. 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
1: Welcome back to Silicon Valley Insider. I am Keith Koo. I am not interested in leaving you with a complicated picture and no sense of direction. That is not what this show is for. So let me close with the posture I think each of you should take, depending on where you sit. There is a single instinct underneath all four of these. So let me name it before I give you the specifics. Treat today's price as information about strategy, not about cost. The number is telling you what these companies are willing to spend to win you. It is not telling you what the thing is actually worth. Once you hold the number that way, the right moves get obvious. If you are a board member, put artificial intelligence on the risk register, where it belongs, not as an innovation story, as a third-party dependency. Ask your management team a direct question at the next meeting. What happens to our cost structure if the price of the models we depend on doubles? If they cannot answer, that is your answer, and it tells you exactly where the work is. And do not accept comfort as a substitute for analysis. A confident shrug from a vendor is not a risk assessment. You want a number, a scenario, and a written plan. If you are an operator or a chief financial officer, model your unit economics at a price 2 or 3 times what you pay today. Do not build a margin, a product, or a promise to a customer on top of a number that a venture capitalist is currently paying down on your behalf. Build it on a number you could survive. I have watched finance leaders book a gross margin into a 3-year plan, on top of an input that a startup down the road is selling at a loss. That margin is not theirs. It is on loan. Underwrite the price you could actually defend to your board in a downturn and build the plan on that. If you are an investor, learn to tell the difference between two kinds of companies. The ones whose margins exist only because inference is subsidized, and the ones whose advantage would survive the price normalizing. In a bull market, those two look identical. In the environment that is coming, they will not. So ask the management teams you back a single question. How much of this margin survives if inference costs normalize? The honest ones will already have the answer ready. The ones who look surprised by the question have just told you everything you needed to know. If you are a founder, build model agnostic from the first line of code. Your ability to switch providers with a configuration change instead of a 6-month rebuild is the single most valuable piece of leverage you have. Protect it like cash. Because it is cash, the big incumbents will tell you that going all in on their platform is the fast path. And they are correct about that. It is also the expensive path later. Speed today, leverage tomorrow. Choose with your eyes open. None of these four postures ask you to predict the future. That is the point of them. You do not need to know exactly when the price moves, or by how much. You only need to stop assuming that it never will. The whole mistake of this moment is a room full of smart people treating a temporary price as a permanent fact and pouring concrete on top of it. It is not bedrock. It is a bet that someone else is funding, and that funding has an expiration date. Let me leave you with the one signal I am watching. The tell will not be a press release announcing higher prices. It will be quieter than that. It will show up in the capital markets first in how investors react to the spending. We have already seen the first version of it. On a single night this spring, when the largest companies confirmed their AI spending plans, the market split. One company that showed its spending was producing real revenue rose nearly 10%. Another, whose spending was racing ahead of the proof, fell almost 9%. Same week, same sector, opposite reactions. That split is the sound of capital discipline returning. When investors stop paying for the spending and start demanding proof that the spending earns its keep, the pressure flows downhill. To the labs, and then to the price you pay. Watch the earnings calls, not the model launches. Watch whether investors keep rewarding the spending or start punishing it. Watch the gap between how much these companies are pouring into the build-out and how much revenue they can actually show for it. The day that gap stops being forgiven is the day the subsidy begins to end. It will not be announced from a stage. It will show up in your invoice. And by the time it reaches the invoice, the companies that prepared will already have a second supplier in place and a budget that was stress tested for it. The companies that did not will be renegotiating from the weakest spot there is, which is no real position at all. So here is the essential point to carry out of this. The cheapest number on the page is the one to trust the least. The price of intelligence today is a strategic decision made by companies losing money to win a market, not a law of nature. Plan as though it is permanent, and you are planning on someone else's generosity. Plan as though it will normalize, and you will be the company still standing with leverage when it does. That is not caution for its own sake. That is how you turn everyone else's missing discipline into your own advantage. At Guardian Insight Group, this is the work we do. Advising technology companies and their leadership on strategy, governance, and the capital decisions that matter most in environments like this one. If you are a technology leader or a board navigating these questions right now, I would welcome that conversation. 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On Instagram, I am at techmaven. On X, I am at techmaven_Keith. 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That is how this conversation grows. That is our show for today. Thank you for being here with me on Silicon Valley Insider. I am Keith Koo. Until next time.
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13: 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Peripheral arterial disease, which is hardening of the arteries affecting circulations outside the heart, most commonly in the legs and resulting in pain when walking, or particularly pain at night, which may wake you from sleep, or even ulcers don't heal, is a problem in and of itself. But more importantly, peripheral arterial disease is what we call a coronary equivalent. It's a marker of hardening of the arteries affecting all the arteries in your body, which means that you're at higher risk of heart attacks and strokes, even if you have not had these events previously. The data suggests that 40% of patients with peripheral arterial disease will have a heart attack or stroke within the next 4 to 5 years. And even higher if those patients have more advanced forms of peripheral arterial disease with a risk of limb loss. So clearly, peripheral arterial disease is important both in terms of the limb, but even more important in terms of being able to control risk factors and treat patients to prevent heart attacks and strokes.
11: Medical Notepad is a series for educational and informational purposes only. 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
15: This is Carol Platt-Lebo for townhall.com. California's progressives are eyeing other people's money again. The proposed Billionaire Tax Act would amend the state constitution to impose a one-time 5% tax on residents with a net worth above $1 billion. Supporters say it's just a one-time levy for worthy causes, but experience says one-time rarely means one-time, and the unintended consequences are real. The measure has yet to go before voters, but the threat alone has already pushed almost 40% of California's billionaire wealth out of the state. Gone. Along with it, income taxes, sales taxes, property taxes, and the charitable giving those individuals once supported. Wealth is mobile. It goes where it's treated well, and it's not hard to see why. 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
17: Yes. News this hour from Town Hall. I'm Keith Peters in Washington. The nation's eyes are on California this evening as two political races grab the public's attention.
18: In the governor's race to replace term-limited Gavin Newsom, about 60 candidates are on the ballot. And the L.A. mayor's race is hotly contested, with Democrat incumbent Karen Bass fending off Republican former reality star Spencer Pratt.
17: Correspondent Julie Walker reporting. Democrats also convinced California voters to let them redraw the state's congressional map to counter the 5-seat gain Republicans hope to earn in Texas when they revise that state's map at the president's urging. President Trump has tapped Bill Pulte, head of the Federal Housing Finance Agency, to serve as acting director of national intelligence. He's getting a mixed reaction from senators. Texas Senator John Cornyn was asked about President Trump tapping Pulte.
19: I see no evidence of any qualifications for that job.
17: While Florida Senator Rick Scott says he's not concerned about Bill Pulte's lack of national security or intelligence experience.
20: If you look at most of these jobs, it's always helpful to have background, but it's also you want people that are good at process, because that's a lot of this is organizing things. So I think he'll do a good job.
17: The White House Correspondents' Dinner has been rescheduled.
2: President Trump taking to his Truth Social page, saying the dinner is back on and scheduled for July 24th. The president writing, "This announcement is a very good thing in that we cannot allow lunatics to change our way of life or even its scheduling. I was asked to be there and speak and have accepted."
17: Correspondent Laura Winters reporting. On Wall Street, the Dow by 228 points, the NASDAQ rose 7, the S&P 500 advanced 9. More on these stories at townhall.com.
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29: Stocks built on records Tuesday as the AI boom outweighed Iran uncertainty. The Dow closing up 229 points, S&P rising 10 points, NASDAQ gaining 7 points. Investors also weighed new jobs data that showed the market was more resilient than expected this spring. The job openings and labor turnover report found 7.61 million job openings on the last business day of April, the most openings in about 2 years. And the number of job openings for March was revised up by 21,000. Ulta Beauty raised its annual profit forecast. The cosmetics retailer saw strong sales across its stores, driven by affluent and young shoppers splurging on trendy brands. Meta announcing it's expanding its content settings for teen accounts on Instagram and Facebook across the globe. That's your Fox Business Report. I'm Angelo Bavaro, invested in you.
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7: Texas is one of those states. Democrats haven't controlled it for a generation. It's a very, very Republican state. It's the most populous Republican-dominated state, and it is key to the Republican electoral math. At the same point, I've heard Democrats say now for at least 10 years, at some point, Texas is going to flip. At some point, we're going to get Texas, and it keeps never happening. Now, what tends to happen in politics is that things – you know, changed slowly and then very rapidly. And Democrats think that this year, combination of Tallarico being maybe a different sort of candidate than they've put up before, and also Paxton having a lot of flaws as a candidate, including being impeached by his own party not that long ago,
9: right,
7: might give them an opening to go in there. But make no mistake, the road for Democrats to get to a Senate majority runs through Republican states.
9: Okay.
7: They need to take a net four, and only one is a Democrat state that voted for Kamala Harris. So,
9: Derek, we'll leave it there.
7: To the majority.
9: Thank you so very much. Bloomberg's Derek Waldbank joining us here on primary night in the U.S. I'm Doug Krisner in New York, and this is Bloomberg. Primary night in the U.S. I'm Doug Krisner in New York, and this is Bloomberg.
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13: Welcome to the Bloomberg Law Show. I'm June Grosso. Ahead in this hour, short seller Andrew Left is convicted in a precedent-setting case of market manipulation. And the path to getting tariff refunds appears to be getting tougher.

0: Famed short seller Andrew Left faces the possibility of decades behind bars after a jury found him guilty of using disingenuous social media posts to manipulate stocks. It's a landmark case on market manipulation that threatens to further chill a broader trading strategy loathed by corporate executives. After 2 days of deliberations, the jury convicted the 55-year-old Left of 13 of 17 counts. He'll be sentenced on August 31st, but as already indicated, he intends to appeal the verdict. Joining me is Bloomberg legal reporter Eric Larson, who's covered the trial. Eric, tell us about Andrew Left. Who is he and how did he end up on trial?
1: So Andrew Left is one of the most prominent short sellers on Wall Street, and he's been closely watched by his followers and supporters for a long time. He was a big, you know, guy on Twitter back in the day and had lots of followers who watched his comments about stocks and companies. And, you know, like other activist short sellers, he put out research reports on companies that he was tracking. He was known for that. He had, you know, some correct commentary and views that he came out with that lend him some credibility. And again, built up that big Twitter following. And of course, short sellers, you know, make money betting against companies. So, you know, a lot of executives maybe don't like them because of what they do. But so a lot of different activist short sellers engaged in this kind of practice, especially back in the years relevant here, which is 2018 to 2023. But the Justice Department started investigating the whole industry and ended up targeting Mr. Left in particular over the specific way that he did his social media commentary and trading, in which, you know, boiling it down, they basically said that he was misleading investors, particularly retail investors, about his trading intentions and specifically just trying to manipulate the stocks so that he could do some real quick trades and make some money. And according to the government, and, you know, Mr. Left didn't deny it, over that period of time on the stocks at issue in the case, he made over $20 million in trading profits.
0: What was the prosecution's case? Give us sort of the focus of the prosecution, their most critical evidence.
1: So the case really did hinge on his tweets at the time. That's what they were on the platform then known as Twitter, and records of his trading activity. Lots of detailed records and charts about those trades were shown to the jury. And of course, his private communications that the government seized as part of their investigation, his Telegram messages, texts, emails, that sort of thing. And what they did was use all of this evidence to paint a picture of Mr. Left planning in advance specifically to manipulate the market with a tweet or a research report or both at the same time, and then already prearranging trades in advance so that he could quickly make trades, close out his short or long positions. His long bets were also part of this case. And it showed that he didn't always believe what he was saying, that his primary goal was to get his followers to help move the market so that he could make those trades, which according to the government were often complete opposite of what he was basically saying. He was saying he was short on a company, but then he would quickly close out his short position after saying that when others started, you know, doing the same. So he made his profit, and oftentimes these target prices, he would say, I'm betting this company will go to this price, you know, way down to this price, implying that he was going to hold his short position until that time, but then of course closed it out much sooner and again made that quick profit that I mentioned earlier.
0: So now Left took the rare step of taking the stand, testifying in his own behalf, and trial experts say that when a defendant does that, the whole trial sort of becomes about his or her credibility. So how did he do on the stand?
1: Well, it was a bit rough. I mean, as you can imagine, the reason that criminal defendants don't often take that risk is because after you get done with your really friendly questioning by your defense lawyer, allowing you to, you know, put whatever we could say spin on the evidence in your own words, justify your actions, you're then put up on cross-examination, and it can be pretty brutal. I mean, in this case, the prosecutor, you know, went line by line, sort of picking apart a lot of what Mr. Left had said and presenting evidence at that time to show that maybe what he was saying wasn't exactly true, you know, confronting him with these communications that undermined a lot of what he was saying. And he came off, you know, not too surprisingly, as pretty defensive at times. The judge had to interrupt him repeatedly to tell him to just answer the question. He didn't want to give the yes or no that the prosecutor was looking for because he wanted to add his own, you know, extra explanation to things. And the judge just kept shutting him down and striking a few of his answers from the record even, which just isn't a great look in front of the jury. So it was pretty rough, and clearly it didn't have the impact that he was hoping for because he was found guilty.
0: He testified that he didn't believe that there was any law that barred him from making trades in the minutes and hours after published social media posts or research reports. I mean, was that part of the defense case, that there's no law against this?
1: Yeah, and you know what? He's right on that. And the government couldn't really claim otherwise. So on the one hand, yes, that's true. But on the other hand, the government was pointing to other evidence that said he was doing more than just trading around his research reports or tweets, that it was worse than that. Well, it was fraud, according to the government and the jury. So it is a really interesting point, though, because that is the chilling effect that Mr. Left and his lawyers have said would hit the short selling industry if he were convicted, and actually already hit the industry after he was indicted. So it's hard to say, because in effect, we have, you know, regulations now in place with this industry via a jury verdict, which isn't normally how regulations are put in place. So maybe we'll see some of those in the future. But all the experts that I've been talking to in the lead up to this trial and earlier today and last night have just, you know, been saying that this will have a chilling effect on the industry, an industry that's already, you know, sort of withering and having some tough times because of market considerations. But, you know, where's the line? That's what people aren't exactly sure. So they're going to be more timid.
0: Yeah, I was going to ask you if this trial, if the verdict showed where the line was between statements of opinion and when it crosses into market manipulation.
1: Yeah, I wish I could answer that. I really don't think it did. I guess that's the answer. I don't think it really drew a clear line, because they're a very specific set of circumstances involving a specific individual. And so how do you apply that to everyone else who's doing things a little differently or much differently? And the fear being that because of that uncertainty, maybe you just don't engage in that type of behavior the way that you would. But, you know, I don't think that any short seller out there would probably say that they're doing exactly the same thing as Mr. Left.
0: The experts that I spoke to before the trial said that they thought this was an uphill battle for the prosecution. So the jury was out 2 days. They didn't convict him on all the charges. So how did they see it?
1: So, right. I mean, normally if you get a really fast verdict on the first, you know, just after deliberations, then it's probably going to be a guilty verdict. And I'm sure that's what the prosecution was hoping for. But they did get the guilty verdict they wanted, but it spanned 2 full days of deliberations plus a little extra on the first day. And so they clearly were looking at this evidence very closely, very, very closely. And at one point, they sent a note back to the judge during deliberations, as they often do, and ended up having the court reporter come in and read the entire transcript of a specific witness to them, back and forth, the direct examination, the cross-examination, the whole thing. And it was the testimony of Citron Capital's securities lawyer, the one who testified that he had sort of reviewed the trading strategy and didn't see anything illegal about it. It was hard to read the tea leaves on what that meant at the time, why they wanted to hear that again, but clearly they determined that even though the lawyer had given the green light to this trading strategy, he actually didn't have all the information about what Mr. Left was up to, which is what was revealed on the cross-examination of that witness. So as far as the 4 counts that he was found not guilty on, again, I think that would point to how closely they were looking at the evidence on each of those counts. The first count of securities fraud was the overall overarching fraud scheme. And then counts 2 through 17 were for individual stocks that he was accused of manipulating. So on 4 of those, they looked at the evidence that the government had presented and decided that it just didn't quite go as far as the other ones went. We didn't speak to the jurors, so I don't know exactly how that played into it, but I think we can just assume that they looked at the evidence and they couldn't reach unanimity on it.
0: Okay, stay with me, Eric. Coming up next on the Bloomberg Law Show, I'll continue this conversation with Bloomberg legal reporter Eric Larson. Why the defense asked for a mistrial. In other legal news, The state of Florida is suing OpenAI and chief executive officer Sam Altman, accusing the company of ignoring safety warnings and releasing its ChatGPT product while knowing it was harmful for users. The suit alleges that ChatGPT puts children at risk, even encouraging violent behavior. Florida State Attorney General James Ulfmeyer says the alleged gunman in last year's deadly shooting at Florida State University used ChatGPT ahead of the attack.
2: The chatbot is being used to advise and give recommendations on how to inflict self-harm, commit suicide, carry out violent attacks. The recent FSU school shooting, the shooter there consulted ChatGPT on what type of gun to use, what ammo to load, how to turn off the safety, where to go on campus, and at what time to encounter the largest number of people.
0: OpenAI has denied responsibility for the attack and says it has safeguards in place around sensitive topics. In a statement, the company said it has enacted safeguards for young users, including a more protective experience and tools that allow parents to monitor how their kids use the tool. This complaint appears to be the first of its kind filed by a state against OpenAI, although the ChatGPT maker is facing a series of lawsuits filed by individuals claiming a range of harms on children and adults alike. Remember, you can always get the latest legal news by listening to our Bloomberg Law podcast. 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
0: After 2 days of deliberations, a jury has found famous short seller Andrew Left guilty of using disingenuous social media posts to manipulate stocks. The landmark threatens to further chill a broader trading strategy loathed by corporate executives. Left faces the possibility of decades in prison when he's sentenced on August 31st, but he's already indicated he intends to appeal the verdict. I've been talking to Bloomberg legal reporter Eric Larson. Eric, I always like to hear about some of the colorful events that go on in the courtroom that you might miss reading an article about the trial. So explain why on the day of the verdict, the judge had threatened to put Left in custody.
1: Right. So yesterday morning, the jury started deliberating at 8 a.m. as they had the day before. And they had that note that I mentioned where they wanted to have that transcript read back to them. And the judge got that note first thing in the morning. And so around 8:39 or so, the judge called the court to session without the jury yet. They were going to be brought in. But when the judge came in, Mr. Left's legal team had to tell him that he wasn't in the building. And so we don't know why.

0: late, and we moved on.
1: Well, you don't want the person who's sentencing you angry at you. So how much time is he actually facing?
0: The government says maximum 25 years on that first main count I mentioned, right? Then 20 years for each of the other ones. But of course, we know that a judge almost always is going to run those concurrent so that the maximum would be 25 years essentially. But then, of course, we also know often these sentences are much less than the maximum. So I really can't say realistically, I don't think it's going to be like hundreds of years. So.
1: Yeah, you never know,
0: And
1: but
0: he's appealing, or he's most likely going to appeal. He certainly hinted at an appeal. His lawyers all but said that, they've also asked for a mistrial, by the way. Another bit of color. This was the strangest jury verdict delivering I've ever seen. Once the verdict was reached, everyone came into court. Everyone's, waiting to find out what this verdict is. The jury comes out. They say that they've reached a verdict. They hand the verdict to the judge, who, as practiced, reads it carefully at her desk. And then she calls a sidebar where she wants all the lawyers and Mr. Left to come up around the side of the where she sits and have a private conversation. And that has just never seen that before. The verdict is about to be delivered. And they're talking for a long time. And eventually she reveals that the jury, all this time, had filled out an incorrect verdict form.
1: ouch.
0: Yeah, it was outdated because it included an 18th charge of lying to federal investigators that had been dismissed before the trial. So that's why the left's lawyers have requested a mistrial, and the judge said that she would rule on that later.
1: I doubt that she would declare a mistrial over that, although you never really know. Has the defense mentioned any issues it might raise on appeal? I assume that having the wrong jury verdict form will be one of them.
0: I did speak with Mr. Left right outside court after he was sentenced. He did say that this wasn't the end of the story. I think it's, pretty clear that he was hinting at an appeal. We don't know anything about that yet, or how quickly that might happen, or how fast it might be heard. But it is for him a matter of free speech. He gave a rather lengthy explanation of how he thinks it's going to chill people who want to comment on stocks and trade about it. Again, as we discussed before, there's different views about that, exactly what he was doing, but he just clearly sees it as a free speech matter.
1: Were you able to see his reaction to the verdict?
0: It was hard to say because the judge had him and his lawyer stand up at the lectern to hear the verdict, and so his back was to us. But he did, he did look unhappy. I'll just say that. I don't think that's too, surprising. He did have a lot of quite a few supporters there with him as well. Don't know exactly who they are, but they stuck around for the entire deliberations and were there with him.
1: The Trump administration has dropped a lot of white-collar cases that were started in the Biden administration, as this one was. Do you have any inkling as to why they kept going on this one?
0: I don't, unfortunately. I do know that Mr. Left's lawyer made some outreach directly to the administration on this issue and tried to say, hey, you've made it clear your priorities are different. This case should be one that goes away as well. And obviously, that outreach was unsuccessful. But in terms of why the government decided to go ahead with this one, it's anyone's guess. I mean, prosecutors really did focus their closing arguments on the notion that Mr. Left was misleading and manipulating and taking advantage of retail investors, average folks. So perhaps that had something to do with the way they looked at the case.
1: That seems like a good reason for continuing the case. Thanks so much, Eric. That's Bloomberg legal reporter Eric Larson. Turning now to tariffs. The Customs and Border Protection Agency opened a refund portal on April 20th for more than 330,000 firms that paid import taxes under President Trump's use of the International Emergency Economic Powers Act, or IEEPA. That signaled that it intended to repay at least some of the approximately $166 billion in levies struck down by the Supreme Court earlier this year. The first batch of payments came quickly, but now legal chaos may be injected into the claims process that's already underway. The Trump

0: Administration has filed a notice that it will appeal a court order compelling customs authorities to recalculate all import taxes the administration collected under IEEPA. My guest is trade law expert Timothy Brightbill, a partner at Wiley Rhine. So, Tim, last time we talked about how the refund process was rolling along, how the portal was working. What happened?
1: Well, we've had a series of very significant developments in the last week for those parties seeking refunds of the tariffs paid under IEEPA, the tariffs that were struck down by the Supreme Court. So, first of all, last Wednesday, Judge Eaton issued an order asking the Customs and Border Protection and the Justice Department to explain not only the status of refunds being paid, but also calling the Customs and Border Protection Commissioner, Rodney Scott, to testify in court as to the delays in the process. So a very noteworthy escalation of the process. Then 2 days later, last Friday, Customs and Border Protection responded to Judge Eaton, said that it would be improper to call on Commissioner Scott, who is presidentially nominated and Senate confirmed, to have to appear to answer the court's questions. And then also Customs challenged the court order in a way that I think makes it clear that it is going to be difficult for some importers to potentially receive refunds of their IEEPA duties. So Customs has been paying refunds and has refunded about $85 billion of tariffs, or is in the process of refunding those tariffs. But those are tariffs that were never liquidated or finalized. They were always sort of held in suspension and not finalized, and therefore they were still in customs control. The bigger question is for tariffs that were paid on entries that have been liquidated, that have been finalized, and what to do with those. And in this most recent filing, Customs has said it has no authority to reliquidate or refund money without a court order. So what that seems to mean is that for parties that have filed a case in the court, there may be a way to refund the money. But for parties that have not filed cases in the court, Customs claims it does not have the authority to refund money without a court order. So that's a very significant change from this automated system that was moving along. Customs was providing the court with updates. But now there seems to be a roadblock and things seem to be coming to a head.
2: Why do you think this happened? Do you think that this is really about, you know, the technicality or about having filed a lawsuit or not? Or is it a Trump administration attempt not to pay or desire not to pay these tariff refunds?
1: Well, I think it's a combination of both of those factors. First of all, Customs is claiming that it doesn't have any authority under the law to reliquidate duties that have already been finalized unless there is a court order telling them to do so. So the legal reason they're claiming is that they don't have the authority to pay refunds on these entries. Now, I think the practical reason is that there are billions of dollars worth of entries by smaller importers that have not filed suit, and it's likely that the Trump administration does want to keep that money and doesn't want to refund. So in effect, that seems to be forcing companies to file lawsuits in order to get their money back. And in fact, we've been recommending to our clients now, we were fairly neutral on this for most of the last year, but a couple of months ago, we started recommending to our clients that if you want to be sure, we think the best course of action is to file a lawsuit at the
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9: With SRN News, I'm Jason Walker. Voters at seven states casting ballots Tuesday in a number of primaries of key interest, the governor's race in California, and a hotly contested battle for the mayor's office in Los Angeles. Acting Attorney General Todd Blanche says the Trump team is scrapping plans to create a $1.8 billion fund meant to compensate allies of the president after widespread political backlash. Secretary of State Marco Rubio says he's very optimistic about the potential for a resumption of nuclear talks with Iran. He says anything is possible right now. And the playoffs are here in the National Hockey League. Hurricanes and the Golden Knights, they're battling right now. NBA starts tomorrow night with the Spurs and the Knicks. This is SRN News.
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10: Bloomberg's Anthony Hughes.
11: Basically, this would allow SpaceX to begin marketing the deal, but our understanding is that the marketing would actually start on Thursday, which is under the US IPO rules. Generally, you know, companies do have to wait 15 days until after their public filing before they start marketing or begin the roadshow. But basically, by getting the amended filing out and the terms out, they'll give investors a bit more time to absorb the information.
10: Bloomberg's Anthony Hughes there. Once again, Reuters reporting SpaceX intends to sell 555.6 million shares in its IPO, target price $135 each. U.S. equities mostly higher. We did have the S&P at an all-time high, continuing with a nine-day winning streak. After the bell, Palo Alto Networks issued a forecast for adjusted earnings above expectations. Even so, the stock was down in late trading by 0.9%. But to be fair, Palo Alto is up by more than 60% so far this year through Tuesday's close. Palo Alto said that the latest advancements in AI have increased the level of urgency around cybersecurity. We check markets for you throughout the day here on the Bloomberg. Right now in Tokyo, the yen is steady at 159.85. The Nikkei is pushing higher by around 2.6%, although in Hong Kong, Hang Seng down 1.5%. On the Chinese mainland, CSI 300 up more than 1%. And we have a market holiday today, in South Korea. Global news, 24 hours a day. This is Bloomberg.
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0: I've been talking to trade law expert Timothy Brightbill, a partner at Wiley Ryan, about the Trump administration appealing a court order compelling customs authorities to recalculate all the import taxes that the administration collected under President Donald Trump's use of the International Emergency Economic Powers Act, or IEEPA. The Supreme Court struck down those tariffs in a 6-3 decision in February. Now it appears that legal chaos may be injected in the claims process that's already underway. Tim, let's talk about some of the many other tariffs. So many tariffs, so little time. The Section 122 tariffs, the 10% tariffs, where do they stand?
1: So those tariffs are still, for the most part, in effect. Again, those are tariffs based on balance of payments authority, and the law does authorize the president to impose tariffs of up to 15% for up to 150 days. So what President Trump did was declare 10% universal tariffs, and those are in effect until July 24th. Now, the Court of International Trade has already struck down those tariffs in a 2-1 decision, one judge dissenting, found that those tariffs were inappropriately applied and that the administration used the justification of trade deficits. But of course, there's a difference between a trade deficit and a balance payments deficit. So the court found that those tariffs were not properly applied. The administration has already appealed to the Court of Appeals for the Federal Circuit, and those arguments are being heard, but it is unlikely that this will get all the way through the courts by the time the Section 122 tariffs expire on July 24th. So even though the appeals are going on, the 10% tariffs were not stayed except for the actual parties to the lawsuit. So that means most companies, most importers are still paying those 10% tariffs on all entries.
2: So assuming that President Trump wants to continue these tariffs, what can they replace that with come July?
1: Well, that process is already underway. You're right, this president, tariffs are his favorite word in the English language for a reason. And so the work is already underway on the replacement for those tariffs, which would be done under Section 301 of the Trade Act. Section 301, as you'll recall, is the authority that was used in the first Trump administration to impose tariffs on hundreds of billions of dollars of Chinese imports, and China then retaliated against U.S. imports as well. Those Section 301 tariffs are still in. Section 301 just requires a finding that there are foreign practices that are unreasonable and that burden or restrict U.S. commerce. So it's a very broad test, and it has been found to meet situations like Chinese forced technology transfer, data localization laws, cyber hacking, and so forth. And then to ensure that that authority is available, the administration started a series of Section 301 investigations looking at structural overcapacity from a number of countries and also the lack of forced labor laws or strong forced labor laws in many other countries. So that process is underway. There were a series of hearings held here in Washington on Section 301 on this overcapacity issue and forced labor issue in late April and early May. And we are probably getting close to the point where the U.S. Trade Representative will announce or propose some new tariffs under Section 301, with the goal being that those tariffs will be finalized and in place by the time that the 10% Section 122 tariffs expire on July 24th.
2: So it seems to you like those tariffs will survive a court challenge.
1: In the past, they have. So the tariffs brought during the first Trump administration under Section 301 were largely upheld by the courts as reasonable and within the president's discretion, with some exceptions. And there are still court challenges going on against those original tariffs from 2018. So the courts could rule, but so far those tariffs have been upheld again, because the law is broad and gives the president a good deal of discretion. And so the courts in the past have mostly deferred to the president's discretion. Although, again, we're in unprecedented territory here, given the scope of these investigations that the Trump administration has undertaken.
2: Moving on to national security tariffs.
1: These tariffs are done under Section 232 of the Trade Act, which basically assesses our imports of a certain good or item a threat to U.S. national security. And these were the basis for tariffs of 25% that were put on steel and aluminum imports during the first Trump administration and which have continued since. Similarly, in the current Trump administration, tariffs have been put, for example, on wood products like cabinets and furniture and softwood lumber, and on copper and on other types of goods. So there were about a dozen Section 232 investigations started within the last year or so. Some of those are completed. Others are still underway. One that is coming to a conclusion relates to polysilicon that is used in solar cells and solar modules. The Commerce Department has already done its study as to whether or not imports are a threat to national security. That study has gone to the president, who now has 90 days to decide what sort of relief to apply. So there are a number of these national security investigations going on. For the most part, if a national security tariff is applied, then the Section 301 tariffs have not applied. So there is not stacking of the national security tariffs with the Section 301 tariffs. At any rate, it's a very convoluted landscape, and it's changing on a daily, weekly, monthly basis. For example, just yesterday, USTR announced potential new tariffs of 25% on Brazil due to unreasonable practices under Section 301. So it requires careful monitoring by everyone involved. Anyone who's importing from dozens of countries needs to be aware of all the latest developments.
2: It's exhausting. And as you say, it's constantly changing. What's the effect on the economy? Yeah, it never seems that tariffs do the economy any good, but Trump loves them.
1: It's very difficult to say the overall impact on the economy of all of these tariffs. Certainly, it's possible to do limited or specific tariffs without causing harm to the economy, without driving up inflation. But these tariffs are of unprecedented scale and scope. And it is remarkable that the U.S. economy is doing as well as it is, given not only these tariffs, but the uncertainty caused by all the changes. The uncertainty is never good for businesses. Our clients would rather have a stable environment. They would rather know what the tariff levels are and what they're going to be for years to come so that they can plan their capital improvements and investments. So this does make it very difficult for companies and industries to grow. Nonetheless, many of them are investing, and again, the U.S. economy is holding up rather well, despite the turmoil.
2: So now let's talk about the U.S.-China relationship and how that plays in here.
1: Yes. So we recently had the summit between Presidents Trump and Xi, and I would say the outcomes from that summit were rather modest. There was discussion about a potential board of trade to handle certain difficult trade issues, but really not major developments from that summit. Seems like both countries would like to continue engagement and continue to grow their own economies without escalating to even higher and higher levels of tariffs. So we'll have to see. I think there's one of two outcomes likely, either continued sort of standoff and detente at the current tariff levels or some sort of escalation based on export controls or chip issues or rare earth and magnet issues that causes both sides to react with even more aggressive actions, trade actions going forward.
2: So, Tim, tariffs are not an issue that I think about when I think about the midterm elections coming up, but
0: what role do you think tariffs will play in the midterms?
1: I think the elections are always affected by economic issues, as presidents have famously said over the years. So I think you've seen that affordability is likely going to be the key issue of the midterm elections as well as the presidential elections in 2 years. And so really the question is, does the American public think that tariffs have an effect on affordability? And that will play an important role in how votes are cast. So it is a very important issue. I think members of Congress feel it acutely with the House and the Senate and the balance. And the Trump administration is aware as well. So even though this administration is very much in favor of tariffs and an aggressive trade policy, they also have an eye on the stock markets and they have an eye on what regular Americans are feeling in terms of paying more for goods and services.
0: Thanks so much, Tim, for sharing your expertise in this area, which requires expertise because it's so complicated. That's Timothy Brightbill, a partner at Wiley Rhine. In other legal news today, Acting Attorney General Todd Blanche was grilled by lawmakers from both parties about President Trump's so-called anti-weaponization fund. The administration says the $1.77 billion fund would be used to compensate alleged victims of political persecution under the Biden administration. But it's being held up in the courts to determine whether it's legal. And now Blanche says the Justice Department is not moving ahead with the fund.
5: You're right that there's a date that in the case in the East District of Virginia in June, but we are not moving forward with the fund.
0: But under questioning by Representative Rosa DeLauro, a Democrat from Connecticut, Blanche admitted that nothing has changed with the part of the deal where the IRS agreed to drop all pending and future probes of Trump and his family.
18: This is really pretty extraordinary that we are going to forever barred and precluded from examining or prosecuting the president, his sons, and the Trump Organization's current tax filings. Simply put, you just gave the president and his family a tax immunity to the tune of about $100 million.
5: Not true.
18: Well, yes, you have, my friend.
5: It's not true.
0: Judges in Virginia and Maryland are considering the fund. And that's it for this edition of...
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9: News this hour from Town Hall. I'm Jason Walker. Now, testifying before the Senate Foreign Relations Committee earlier in the day, Secretary of State Marco Rubio says there's some progress in talks with Tehran.
24: For the first time, certainly in my memory, they have agreed to negotiate aspects of their nuclear program that just a month ago, just a year ago, they were refusing to even mention, much less enter into discussions about. That is not a guarantee that ultimately it will lead to a deal that's acceptable to the Senate or acceptable to the American people. But we'll be able to engage them in a process to truly test the proposition of how far they're willing to go.
9: In the meantime, Iran stopped communicating with mediators after Israel threatened to bomb Beirut as it battles the Lebanese militia Hezbollah. Trump administration advancing what it calls the election integrity measures ahead of the next election cycle.
25: President Trump is pushing new election integrity measures through the U.S. Postal Service, requiring states to submit voter lists tied to unique ballot barcodes for mail-in voting. The proposal is designed to strengthen ballot verification and track mail ballots throughout the voting process. The rule is now moving through the federal rulemaking process. Democrats and activist groups are already threatening legal challenges. Willie Nelson, the White House.
9: Well, voters in seven states casting ballots Tuesday in another round of primaries. All of them, of course, are very important, but of key interest, all eyes have been on the state of California, the governor's race there, not to mention a hotly contested battle for the mayor's office in Los Angeles. Playoff time in the NHL, Carolina Hurricanes and Vegas Golden Knights playing game one right now for the Stanley Cup. In the NBA, Wednesday night's game one in San Antonio, the Spurs will face the Knicks. More on these stories, townhall.com.
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9: Key changes on the forefront of the Notre Dame Cathedral in Paris. A major transformation and an excavation site revealing some treasures. International correspondent Charles De La Desma explains.
8: As thousands of tourists queue under the summer sun to enter the Notre Dame Cathedral, archaeologists are working just yards away below ground, uncovering traces of nearly 2,000 years of Parisian history. The excavation started after the cathedral was rebuilt following the 2019 fire. The dig has uncovered hundreds of objects, including a 4th century coin. Archaeologist Lucy Altenberg from the Paris Archaeological Unit, the 1,700-year-old coin.
10: This coin there is an example of a Roman coin that we found at the Parvis Notre-Dame, where you've got the profile of, I think it's Constantine, this one. It was identified recently.
8: I'm Charles de Lethesma.
9: Breaking news and analysis, townhall.com. Good day for stocks.
11: Stocks edged up to more records on Wall Street as winners of the artificial intelligence boom kept driving the market higher. The S&P 500 rose 0.1% Tuesday. The Dow added 228 points. That's about 0.4%. The Nasdaq Composite edged up less than 0.1%. Semiconductor company Marvell Technology jumped more than 32%. That came after the CEO of NVIDIA said Marvell could be the next company to be worth more than $1 trillion. Alphabet fell 3.9%. The parent company of Google said it's raising $80 billion to help pay for an AI investment. Seth Sutel, New York.
9: In California, a jury has convicted short seller Andrew Left of securities fraud. He was convicted of one count of participating in a securities fraud scheme, as well as 12 counts of actual securities fraud. More on these stories, townhall.com.
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26: And welcome once again to Investor's Edge. I'm Adam Sarhan, in for Gary Kay, who's out today. Today is Tuesday, June 2nd, 2026. We have a great show for you tonight, and as always, want to thank you very much for being here. All right, so before I jump into the show, I do have notes to read from Gary. I have a lot to cover, but just some housekeeping before we dive in. This is a show about you and your money, all the fun points in between. If you don't get this show in your city, you can go to GaryK.com. You can listen live or archive. I know I have a tendency to speak on the faster side. I have a lot that I want to cover, so much to say in so little time, and the time just flies by. So the good news is you can pause, rewind, fast forward at your convenience 24/7 on any device, anytime you want. So all for free. So that's all on GaryK.com. You can also follow Gary on X, formerly known as Twitter, by just pressing the button. 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Once again, that's convictionleaders.com. All right, so that's high level, some of the important things that just to keep you up to date on what's happening and all that fun stuff. Gary is out today. He's at a SpaceX investor IPO event with some really big investors. So he asked me to cover. I'm always happy to be here. And thank you, everybody, for the kind words and the feedback that you send over. It means a lot. And I do my best to share timeless advice with you on, you know, give you nuggets of wisdom that I've learned along the way that I wish somebody would have given me years ago when I got started, and or help you look at things like zoom out, because I'm not here every day. So I don't have to talk about the specifics and what happened today, what happened yesterday, this, that, and the other thing. Just zoom out high level. Separate the signals from the noise? You know, what's important? What moves the needle? Those are signals. Steve Jobs talked about them. Elon Musk talks about them. And then separate the noise and then give you some of those timeless nuggets to help you hopefully make better, more informed decisions in the market and outside the market too. I'm very big on optimizing and improving performance. I love success. I love studying people that are successful in any endeavor. I used to play tennis. I just watched the Rafael Nadal documentary. It's called Rafa. It is absolutely fantastic for anyone that likes winning and performance. The story is absolutely remarkable, inspirational. And I read biographies about successful people. You know, the amount of work that Rafa did when he was younger is absolutely next level. His uncle was his trainer, and his uncle was next level, like on a different frequency. Think of AM, FM, you have frequencies. This guy was on a different frequency ever since Rafa was 4. So Rafael Nadal had a broken foot because the uncle had him playing so hard as he was younger. The foot grew in a weird way, had so much pain, and he still powered through it and became one of the greatest tennis players ever to live. Literally ever. I mean, unbelievable. So the tenacity, the drive, the grit, the determination, the focus, the ability to overcome obstacles, literally physical pain, and perform at such an elite level is just remarkable. For someone like me that's in a performance-based business, it has nothing but absolute respect for people that can perform at their best. And one of the greatest things he said in the entire documentary was at the end, when he's looking back, and this is not a spoiler, don't worry, I definitely go watch it. There's so many good nuggets there. From his father to his family to himself and to the other players. Like Federer was being interviewed. Djokovic was being interviewed. And, you know, one of the greatest things that Rafa said that jumped out at me out of that whole documentary was the importance of giving it your all. Just pushing and pushing. Breaking your own limits. Like really bringing out what I would say is your inner superhero. And that's kind of how I look at life. So we have the ability to make smart decisions and then have a great life, or have, you know, logical, rational ones, or make emotional ones, which tend to be not as good as the smart ones that we make. Not always, of course, sometimes emotional decisions are fine, but by and large, if you take 1,000 emotional decisions, think of like a family, the husband and wife, and they're yelling and screaming, emotions have taken over, or someone who's calm, cool, collected. Think of it when you trade or you invest your money. You can make calm, cool, collected decisions, or are you highly emotional, just revenge trading and kind of blacking out and trading and just going nuts and not even being aware of what's happened? I mean, I've done that, sure, many times. And so have many other people. What's a better way to make decisions? Calm, cool, collected, rational. Separate yourself from the event. An event occurs that triggers you. I lost money. I trade didn't work out. Whatever it is. Okay. It's going to happen. It's inevitable. Instead of being upset about it, expect it to happen and not get triggered by it and plan for it. How can I plan to have a trade not work, Adam? Sure, you can plan for it. How? By planning your trade before you enter. I ask myself 3 questions before I buy any stock. First, where am I going to enter? Second, where am I going to exit? And third, how much do I risk if I'm wrong? This way, when those inevitable losers do come around, because if you're trading, you know some trades are going to work, some trades are not going to work. In fact, you can have more trades that don't work, providing that you keep those losses small. You can still come out ahead if the winners are greater than the losers on average and still do very well. You can win 3 out of 10 times, 4 out of 10 times. And as long as your losses are small, your winners are bigger, you can still come out way ahead. So think of baseball. Some of the best baseball players in the world hit 3 out of 10, and they're phenomenal. Because when you hit one home run, you get 1 point. Two people on base and you hit a home run, you get 2 points, 3 points, 4 points, right? A grand slam is 4. When you're wrong, you strike out. So it's asymmetric risk to return. That's how they – risk to reward. That's how they they word it, fancy schmancy language. When you're wrong, you lose one. When you're right, make more than one. It's just that simple. So when you learn how to make rational decisions – actually, it was the whole premise of my book. So my book is called Psychological Analysis, and it was number one on Amazon every day for 3 months. Thank you, everybody, for leaving nice reviews and comments, all that fun stuff, and supporting the book. But in it, the book talks about how to make rational, not emotional decisions, especially with your money. So it applies to all areas of life, whether you're playing tennis, you're playing, you're an actor, you're in business, you're performing at your best. If you want excellence, striving for excellence is my mantra, bringing out your inner superhero. Think of it that way, right? What was Rafa's superhero? It's performing at next level, like next level performance, overcoming obstacles, being stronger than whatever possible thing can show up in this guy's way, and just overpowering it, winning. Same thing with trading. You have a few bad trades or you're in a rut, whatever it is. Guess what? We all have hot periods. We all have cold periods. I coach my kids' baseball team and a bunch of fourth graders running around 9-10-year-old kids, and they're upset because they get out. They throw the helmet down. Everyone who plays baseball is going to get out. There's no point in being upset. On top of it, it's just going to cloud your judgment for the ability to get to the next hit. It's all about the next run, the next best decision. Same thing with trading. Anyone that actively trades is going to have losing trades. Anyone who plays baseball, you're going to get out. There's no reason to get upset about it and compound the error, so to speak. It's not an error to get out, an error to get to have a loss, but compound that negative feeling, right? By talking down to myself and beating myself up, there's no ROI in that. Return on my investment, right? Someone gave me a good line the other day, ROB, return on my behavior. Measure that. It's really powerful. So that's my opening about performance and excellence and, stepping up. Some notes from Gary. News of Google going into the debt. Google took out a lot of debt, Alphabet, to the tune of $80 billion. And what are they going to do with that money? They're going to spend it on AI. Has a bunch of AI names or AI stocks that were resting. They just popped in the first 2 minutes of the day today, right away. COHR, GLW, CIEN, a bunch of other ones, LITE, CLS, and a few others just lit up right at the screen nice and early. Why? Because semiconductors – they benefit when Google's going to spend money on AI, they're going to spend money with a lot of those stocks. And then the SMH with the semiconductor index had a very nice day today and broke out of a 5 or 6 day, what is it, 5 day short little base. And that's the SMH. And the SMH, folks, the semiconductor index, is the strongest sector right now. Next, software, Gary says, is pausing or rested due to quiet. Which is quite due. In other words, software is pausing. You're having a little break here. Quite due since it went up straight up over the last few days. And then crypto continues to worsen. And let's see, there's a chance, Gary says, that those that own it are now frustrated and seeing some of the other things that are moving. They're going to sell crypto even more and then feed into the winners. But for whatever reason, crypto remains in a bear market and continues to worsen by the day. Those are the big notes from Gary. Just want to make sure I do my job and convey it to you. And then we can go deeper and have – I'll give you my thoughts on the market and all that fun stuff afterwards. But high level, just understand what's leading the market right now, semiconductors, SMH. The NASDAQ 100, the QQQ, just refuses to budge. Year to date, the NASDAQ 100, the QQQ is up over 20%. Most of that move came in the last – really since April, the end of March until now. Just huge move up. So follow the leaders. Up next, we've got a lot more to cover. I'm Adam Sarhan. This is the one and only Investor's Edge.

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10: It doesn't get better than this.

And welcome once again to Investor's Edge. I'm Adam Sarhan, in for Gary Kay, who's out today. He's at a SpaceX event with some very large investors. So he asked me to cover. I'm always happy to be here. So a few things. Beginning of the show, we spoke about the market. Market had a nice rally today. We are in a situation where the leading areas, semiconductor stocks, the NASDAQ 100, continue to lead. Remember, an object in motion, folks, does what? Stays in motion. Semiconductor stocks are one of the strongest, if not the strongest, areas in the market. They're up. The SMH is up 60, a whopping 68% year to date, almost 70%. That is ginormous, and it's only June. Wow. Started the year 375-ish. We're now at 630-ish. I mean, that's just a massive, massive, massive move. Let me see. Hold on a second. December 31st, the SMH closed at 360. We're right now at 630. Wow. Just huge move up. The NASDAQ 100 is up about 20%, about 21% year to date. The S&P 500 is up about 11% year to date. If you look at the Dow, it's been lagging. The Dow is up about 6% year to date. The small caps, the IWM, which is the Russell 2000, that's up about 17% year to date, having a very nice year. And then the MDY, the mid caps, is up about 12% year to date. So being in the right area of the market is very, very, very important. And knowing where the leading stocks are and leading groups is also very, very, very important. So why? Because we want to be in areas that are leading and out of areas that are lagging. In fact, the mid-cap stocks, the MDY, it's breaking out of a nice little base right now, just today, which is encouraging. Seeing more areas of the market participate in the rally is encouraging. So as we step back and we say, oh, hold on a second here. What's happening in the market? You can look at software groups. You can look at semiconductor groups. You can look at gold, silver. I mean, there's so many industry groups, right? There's almost 200 industry groups. And then sectors. I think there's a dozen or so sectors. Depends on how you want to, what you want to call a sector and so on and so forth. Utilities, energy, technology, industrials, financials, consumer staples, consumer discretionary, healthcare, communications, materials, and real estate. Okay, let's go through those, and then I sort them by year to date. Technology is up 37%, energy is up 27%, and then industrial is up 10, consumer staples up 5, utilities up about 1, and that's really it. You have materials are up also 11%, and real estate is up about 7, and then consumer discretionary, communications, healthcare, and financials all down for the year. So where you're invested in the market, it's also really important. So you know where to be. The XLF, which is the financial ETF, it's down about 6% for the year as of right now. Now that could change, but as of right now, that's what's happening. The healthcare stocks, the XLV, down about 6% for the year. Still need some quote unquote time, right? What's working? Technology. AI. Think of it this way. If you look at the market and say, okay, what's happening here? Just connect dots. And you're in a situation where you say, oh, okay, hold on a second. The economy, the strongest area of the economy is technology right now. What's booming in the economy? AI, tech, so on and so forth. Look at earnings growth, where revenue growth. What areas of the economy are growing the fastest? It's not a dry cleaners, it's AI. It's not a car dealership, it's AI. A friend of mine used to work at his family owned a few Ford car dealerships in Florida. And he sold out a few years ago, and he's retired, young guy, but his father retired and gave him the business, and him and his brothers decided to sell it because they said, hey, we have no edge. How are we going to compete with things like Tesla or Rivian, which literally sell you a car from an app?
or a website. You no longer have to go into the car dealership, haggle with price, and deal with that nonsense. You click a button, you get the car delivered to your door. He sold his four dealerships to get two or three of them. I can't remember, whatever he told me. And you know what he did? He went and he bought a Rivian. He's got a family. He's got young kids. His kids are friends with my kids, and I know him through school. And he's like, yeah, I just ordered. He was at the baseball. His son plays baseball with mine, and he was talking to me in the dugout. He's like, yeah, we went out. We bought a Rivian. And I said, oh, interesting. And he said he wants a big SUV, and that's electric, and that's the only electric SUV. And he told me, he's like, it's so weird. He grew up in a car dealership, literally grew up in a car dealership. And

0: smart or really, really whatever, because it makes me, quote unquote, feel good that I have all these layers of complexity. And by the way, I see it everywhere. My daughter is 14. She just finished eighth grade. She's going into high school next year. She had to do some, start writing papers and all this stuff. And her friends, they're coming over and they're studying and they're putting big fancy schmancy words thinking that's going to impress a teacher. I did the same thing when I was their age. No, just simple. Get the point across and make the point fast. Don't bury the lead, right? Just get the point across. Effective communicating. Their generation, they grow up on the screens. Like for fun, they make videos with each other and send it to each other. Okay, I get it. Some older generations would play video games or play cards or go outside and play baseball or basketball or kickball or whatever. Every generation has their thing. So, okay, when you make videos, do you want someone to ram and ramble on and on and on and on? Or do you want short, quick, to the point? I said, short, short, quick, to the point. Okay, great. And what does that mean? Effective communication. Start with what you want the audience to hear and then go afterwards. And why am I sharing all this with you? It's the same thing when you process information about the market. What's the most important thing? Sort it by that. Look for the signals and try to avoid the noise. Really, really important, because there's so much noise in the market. Up next, we've got a lot more to cover. I'm Adam Sarhan. This is the one and only Investor's Edge.
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7: With SRN News, I'm Jason Walker. Another day of primaries Tuesday in seven states, but a lot of the active interest right now on state of California, very hotly contested races for governor, also the mayor's race in Los Angeles. White House Correspondents Association dinner has been rescheduled. It's coming up July 24th. The event, of course, initially disrupted in April by that assassination attempt on the president. Stock market inching, well, closer to even more records now, as winners of the artificial intelligence boom keep driving things higher. Wall Street Tuesday, the Dow gained 228 points, S&P 500 ahead by 9, while the NASDAQ composite was up 7 points. And in the NBA, San Antonio and New York are kicking things off tomorrow night.
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So, few things. Market ended higher today. We had flat the higher a little bit-ish. You were in the green. How about that? NASDAQ was up about 7 points. The S&P was up about 10 points. Dow was up about 230 points or 228. The Russell was up about 25 points, up about 1%. And what's happening here? Well, under 1%, 0.8%. But what's happening here? The market refuses to budge. I mean, we are so extended. And the fact that we refuse to budge, to me, is very bullish. Yesterday, the market was higher. And what happened? Iran walked away from the talks. If this was, a few weeks ago, probably back in March, you probably would have seen the market getting crushed. Remember, folks, and Gary's mentioned this a lot, signal versus noise, right? It's not the news that matters. It's how the market reacts to the news. That's super, super, super important. And what does that mean? You have bearish news like yesterday, and oil prices spiked higher for the week. Let me see here. 1 second, if I can pull the data. Oil prices are up about 4-5%. That's a lot for oil. This is a major global commodity. And you're back in the low 90s now. You have a bull flag for me in oil too. But you had a big move up in oil yesterday. Market was up. What? You know, that kind of thing. Wow. Think of it that way. If the market's not going to fall on quote-unquote bearish news, most likely it's going higher. What does that mean? The news is important, sure, but the reaction to the news matters more. And by the way, in bearish phases or corrections or pullbacks back in March, February, any headline that was not quote-unquote bullish was the market would sell off on. Think of it as the state of the market. Sometimes someone's in an energized state, super hyper, has energy, and sometimes someone's tired. Our states change, humans. Same with the market. Look at the weather. Sometimes it's gloomy, it's cloudy, you could have a storm. I live in Florida, we get hurricanes. Sometimes the storm always passes. The state changes. Sometimes it's hot, sometimes it's sunny, sometimes, you know, so on and so forth. Cloudy, rainy, snowing in parts of the world where I grew up in the Northeast, the New York, New Jersey area. Just a lot of snow in the winter. The state changes. Same with the market. And being aligned with the market is extremely important. Avoiding the temptation to quote unquote fight the market, folks, is extremely important. And what does that mean? It's tempting, and this is where the ego comes in, to say, I'm right, market's wrong, I'm putting this trade, market's gonna disagree with me, I'm gonna fight it because I'm right. There's no way the market can go higher. There's no way the market can go lower. This works on both sides. There's no way. I can't believe XYZ. Well, believe it, because the price is the single thing that determines whether we make money or lose money. Think about that. The price is the single one variable that matters that determines whether or not we make money or lose money in the market. That's it. Not volume, not earnings, not the latest headline, not Iran talks, not any of that stuff. It's just the price. And why is that so important? Because when you can focus on the signals, again, signals, not the noise, what happens? You're able to say, oh, hold on a second here. Let's focus on things that really, really matter. And if the market's going higher and it continues to rally, guess what? It can keep going higher. There's no rule that says, oh, I think that the market should go lower and it has to follow what I think. Market doesn't know me, doesn't care about me. And thinking
about what the market should do versus what it's actually doing is also super important. Why? Because our opinions, think of it this way, our opinions fluctuate greatly and they're somewhat disconnected from reality. What really matters? What's happening in the market? What really matters? How I interact with that and the trades that I make to be aligned with what's happening in the market. Being what I call hard money with the market. After the close, we have Palo Alto Networks, PANW, up about 10% after reporting earnings. Being in hard money with the market. It's my play on the word harmony. So many years I used to fight the market and say, oh, the market's wrong, you know, blah, blah, blah. You ever get a printer? I always joke around about user error and the printer doesn't work. What's a friend? You call customer service. The first thing they ask, is it plugged in? In the old days, we used to call customer service. Today, you might go on ChatGPT. But either way, what's the first question people ask? Is it plugged in? And most of the time it's not. And then what? There's a solution, user error, right? Nothing's wrong with the printer. Me, the user, I just didn't have it plugged in. Okay, that's happened a lot. I mean, a lot to me, right? Same thing with the market. Oh, I don't like XYZ. Okay, nothing's wrong with the market. It's user error. Oh, I'm not long. Oh, here's another one. Ulta. Ulta Beauty after the close is up about 3.5% on earnings. Oh, now it's up 4% on earnings. Ticker symbol ULTA. It's user error. Same thing with the market. So I can't control external things, what the market's going to do. I can't control what happens after I buy a stock or sell a stock. But what can I control? My focus, my preparation, my risk, my entry point, my exit point, my planning. What am I doing with my time? So on and so forth. And think about that. That becomes really, really powerful. What you do with your time. Am I planning to win? Am I focusing on leading stocks, leading areas? Or am I focusing on lagging areas? Am I trying to fight the market? I have a guy who's in his young kid, he's in his 20s. He does work for me. And he thinks, this is his subjective opinion based on no facts, that he should be earning $1 million a year. Meanwhile, he's replaceable and the level of work he can do can be done at below minimum wage. But I pay him very well. And he's telling me just nice. We have a good, you know, I build relationships with everybody and have care about the person more and the, you know, the relationship first and business second. That's kind of how I roll, so to speak. But in his mind, oh, I should be a millionaire. Well, okay, go earn it. Nothing won't stopping you. So based on his opinion, his worth in the market, what is the opinion? Are you going to pay me $1 million? I'm not going to pay you $1 million. Sure. Go give me $1 million of value and then I'll pay you $1 million. But create the value. He's focused on the wrong thing. He's just saying, oh, I think I feel like I should be making $1 million a year. Oh, okay, great. I feel like I should be making a gazillion, billion, trillion. Same thing with the market. Same thing with the stocks. Oh, I think the stock's undervalued. I think the stock's not going higher. I think the market's all extended. I feel like, and then I place trades based on that, emotional decisions. So remember, extended markets in bull markets. We're in a bull market right now, one of the strongest bull markets we've had in a long time, many years, get very, very extended. Eventually, we're going to correct. Eventually, we're going to pull back. But until we do, the bulls are in control. Near-term levels of support that I'm watching are the 21-day moving average and then the 50-day moving average in the QQQ and the SMH, the semiconductor index. Why? Those are the two leading sectors in the market. Or areas, indices, whatever you want to say, the two leading areas of the market. And as long as they keep moving higher, which they are now, it's like the game of musical chairs, right? The music's playing, everybody's fine. But remember, folks, after every big move up, you got to pull back, you get a correction. And that's the important message I do want to drive home. Is sure, we're in rally mode, but I've been doing this since the 90s. I've seen the dot-com crash. I've seen the 08 crash. I've seen so many bear markets in between and corrections and pullbacks in between. Fear, greed. Those are the two big things that drive the market. And after every run up, you get a consolidation. That's all. So
I believe that's all the time we have for right now. Yep, there we go. There's the music. Up next, we've got a lot more to cover. This is the one and only Investor's Edge.

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1: With SRN News, I'm Jason Walker. Voters in seven states casting their ballots in Tuesday's primaries. A major interest, the governor's race in California, not to mention that hotly contested battle for the mayor's office in Los Angeles. Acting Attorney General Todd Blanche says the Trump administration scrapping plans to create a $1.8 billion fund meant to compensate allies of the president after widespread backlash and setbacks in the courts. Secretary of State Marco Rubio optimistic about the potential for resumption in nuclear talks with Iran. That despite a shaky ceasefire. Rubio telling lawmakers on Capitol Hill Tuesday the Iranians have agreed to negotiate on nuclear points they had not been willing to address in the past. This is a...
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8: 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California's progressives are eyeing other people's money again. The proposed Billionaire Tax Act would amend the state constitution to impose a one-time 5% tax on residents with a net worth above $1 billion. Supporters say it's just a one-time levy for worthy causes, but experience says one-time rarely means one-time, and the unintended consequences are real. The measure has yet to go before voters, but the threat alone has already pushed almost 40% of California's billionaire wealth out of the state. Gone. Along with it, income taxes, sales taxes, property taxes, and the charitable giving those individuals once supported. Wealth is mobile. It goes where it's treated well, and it's not hard to see why. California should remember that before it drives even more of its tax base away.
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0: and welcome once again to Investor's Edge. I'm Adam Sarhan, in for Gary Kay, who's out today. Gary's at the SpaceX IPO event with some very large investors, and he asked me to cover. Always happy to be here. So, spoke about a lot so far. Just want to put things in context. You know, performance is key. We're in a performance-based business, just like other businesses. We get paid very well, all of us. The beauty here is that anybody can participate and anyone can succeed, providing they take the time to do the work, and that's a mental work. It's not a sport. I watched the Rafa documentary about Rafael Nadal, and it was just absolutely fantastic. Anyone that likes performance or likes sports, likes winning, likes excelling, it's just fantastic. And in it, he goes through a story. He talks about he overcomes adversity. He has tremendous physical pain, his foot, his hips, his leg, bop, bop, bop, bop, bop, bop, bop. With us, it's a complete different story. We don't have any of those ailments, thankfully. I'm not physically in pain. I might have a mental one. I might not be happy when I lose money, but there's no physical pain with any of the stuff that I'm doing, thankfully. This is a mental business. So the performance side of it is, you know, think of like an athlete. An athlete, Michael Jordan. Think of an athlete, not Rafael Nadal, Federer, Djokovic. You can look any athlete in any sport. Okay, you get paid very, very, very, very, very well when you perform at an elite level. But there's no guarantee that you're going to perform at that level, and you have competitors at every level. One of the episodes was literally called The Hunted and The Hunter. When you're number one, you become the hunted. Number two, number three, number four people in the league, your competitors, they're hunting you. That's the mindset of a warrior. Like, that's how this literally is the title of the episode on this Rafa documentary I just watched. It's how these people think. It's a performance-based business. An athlete. Think of another performance-based business. Actors. George Clooney or any of these famous A-list celebrities. They get paid tremendously, remarkably well for their craft when they can perform at an elite level. Now, it's very few people that can perform at that extremely successful level for so many decades, but they exist. And that's the inspiration for everybody else to really do their best and improve their craft and get better, get better, get better. But the other side of this, folks, is understand that there is no magic formula, to my knowledge at least, where it works 100% of the time. Michael Jordan can literally stand next to me right now, show me exactly how he shoots a basketball, and he'll have a complete different outcome than I do. I mean, literally. He could stand there himself and shoot it five times and have five different outcomes. Same thing with trading. I can have all these years of experience. I've been doing this since the 90s, and still I'm going to have losing trades. I'm still going to make mistakes. Of course, you want to have guardrails. Ray Dalio talks about this in his book, Principles. You know, we all have strengths, weaknesses, and blind spots. We want to have guardrails to protect ourselves from ourselves, which is the emotional side of us. I cover a lot of that in the book and psychological analysis. And you want to have things, think of like accelerator and brake in a car, things that help you push the gas and accelerate and go faster towards your goal, and some brakes. Hey, listen, this isn't working. Let me do less of this and more of that. So that becomes another important thing to keep in mind. And then, of course, focusing on the signals and not the noise. Spoke about the market, spoke about cryptos under pressure, software stocks pulling back a little bit, and now tech stocks and semiconductors and the Qs, the NASDAQ 100, those are the strongest areas. Well, all right, how else do I find, I get this question a lot, signals? I look for stocks breaking out and breaking out in real time. Then there's thousands of stocks in the market. I used to scan them individually. Now, thankfully, I built marketterminal.com. It's like a Wall Street terminal. Think of like Bloomberg terminal or Icon terminal. These big Wall Street firms use terminals to win. So I'm like, all right, why not build a terminal for retail investors, for me, for everyone else, people that aren't in the top 1% of Wall Street that managing 30,000 people at Goldman Sachs. You know, they all use terminals. Well, why are they using terminals? How come I can't use it? Let's level the playing field. So I built Market Terminal. It took me several years and a lot of money, but thankfully we were able to get it done. We have a good team, an elite team of people, and they're fixing bugs every day and great members. And thank you everybody for the positive feedback. But on Market Terminal, we do give breakouts in real time every day. Today you had BHP breakout. Now these aren't buy signals, but I want to see what stocks are breaking out on any given day. COHR, it's one of the stocks that benefits from the AI spend. STM, nice gap up today, semiconductor stock on that AI spend. Rambus, RMBS, nice breakout today. Again, on that AI spend, semiconductor stock. CLS, hardware equipment stock, breaking out today, or broke out today. Ciena, CIEN, little breakout there, strong stock. Freeport McNamara, this is FCX, this is a copper stock. And copper's doing really well, and it's outperforming gold. LFUS, little breakout there, hardware equipment technology stock. ARW, another breakout, Arrow Electronics. Nokia, NOK, is a ticker. Remember the cell phones from way back when? Now they do other things. They do cloud network solutions and mobile and some other stuff as well. Stock broke out, big uptrend. FFIV, this is F5 Inc. Ticker symbol FFIV, broke out today from a nice base. TX, a basic materials, a steel company, broke out today. And then so on and so forth. LEGN, big breakout today in biotech land. LEGN. ST, Synesta Technologies, another hardware technology company. So again, I go through these every day and they update in real time. I can see stocks setting up to break out. There's AI predictions, just like any prediction. Some work, some don't. Like the weather forecasts, and it was supposed to rain the other day, it didn't rain, so on and so forth. When the weather changes or the market conditions change, the prediction changes. But I want to see what AI predicts is going to happen. Crunches a lot of data for us. We want to find high probability predictions. Again, they're not trading signals. They're not, no investment advice is being given. Past performance not indicative of future results. No earnings claims are being made, and every other disclaimer under the sun, folks. But it helps me do what? It helps me find signals. It helps me save time. When a stock breaks out of a base, that tells me something has changed. It's a signal. Doesn't mean the stock's going to work. Some breakouts fail. Lots of breakouts fail. But the ones that really just go, I mean the true market leaders, they break out, build a base, break out, run higher, build a base, break out again, so on and so forth. That's why I focus on these breakouts. And it's the big institutions that are buying the stocks and helping, having those stocks break out most of the time. It's not Aunt Mary and Uncle Bob, like Gary likes to say. So again, that's why I focus on breakouts. That being said, I believe we are out of time. I want to thank everybody for being here. This is always a pleasure. And this is the one and only Investor's Edge. Thank you, everybody.
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3: News this hour from Town Hall. I'm Jason Walker. Another round of primaries and all eyes on California.
4: In the governor's race to replace term limited Gavin Newsom, about 60 candidates are on the ballot, and the L.A. mayor's race is hotly contested, with Democrat incumbent Karen Bass fending off Republican former reality star Spencer Pratt.
3: Acting Attorney General Todd Blanche says the Trump team is scrapping plans to create a $1.8 billion fund meant to compensate allies of the president after widespread backlash.
5: We are not moving forward with the fund, period. The reasons for the fund is something that President Trump talked about for a long time, which is the fact that there were a lot of people in this country who had their government weaponized against them. The reasons for the fund, I think, remain as important as they were before, but we are not moving forward with the fund.
6: Not moving forward ever.
5: Correct.
3: Testifying before the Senate Foreign Relations Committee, Secretary of State Marco Rubio says America's foreign policy is set for the protection of our people.
7: I just want to remind everybody, our foreign policy is one that's solely focused on the national interest of the United States of America, on the defense of our country, both its military defense and our security, but also our economic security and the vibrancy of our economy, our sovereignty, and our future.
3: Rubio says American interest should always be first.
7: We believe that America should lead the world, and I believe that we are, and we'll have a very good story to tell about that. At a time in our foreign policy, we lost focus on that. The reality of it is that our foreign policy, first and foremost, must always be what is in the national interest of the United States of America.
3: Well, game one of the Stanley Cup final now in the record books. Vegas Golden Knights defeating the Carolina Hurricanes 5-4 in the NBA. Game one coming up Wednesday night, the Knicks and the Spurs. More on the stories, Town Hall.
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15: Good afternoon, fellow investors, and welcome back to another edition of Invest Talk. This is our Tuesday, June 2nd, 2026 edition of Invest Talk, and there's a lot of moving parts in today's market, and we are here to help with all of it. There's so much to unpack from what's going on with inflation, the economic impacts of political instability that we are seeing. Obviously, sectors that some are booming, some are not doing so hot. And that's always the case, but I have not seen a market in my 25 years of doing this that's as dispersed as this. Chip stocks and memory stocks absolutely mooning, and not... Usually it's smaller cap names that can happen, where small cap names are the ones that are really moving, they're illiquid, and it usually marks the end of a bull market. But that's not what we're getting now. We're getting the bigger names of all sizes. Just it's all about the narrative that's really driving it. And so the reflexivity of what's going on in today's market, meaning how option movements are impacting or option positioning are moving stocks bigger than they used to. Same with the added kind of fuels that fire, which is passive index investing. All this amounts to a very unique market that we kind of never seen. And so our job here is to guide you so you're not falling through the many pitfalls. With the volatility that you're seeing, with that reflexivity across all different sectors, all different asset classes, comes big rallies, big sell-offs, a lot of risk, a lot of, like I said, pitfalls that you can fall into. And our job is to help you avoid those, but still capitalize on the opportunities that are out there, because there are plenty. Despite people say what people say about valuations and all this stuff, there are great opportunities in the market. It just takes a little more work than normal. Guess what? It's not by reading headlines. It's not by watching CNBC. It's about understanding the market structure, understanding the companies that are likely to do well durably over time, not just a flash in the pan, few good quarters. Okay, so our job here is to help you become a better investor so that you can navigate this very interesting world we're working in. Now, as you likely know, we wrapped up our latest Invest Talk Wealth webinar on May 6th, just less than a month ago. It was about inflation. And thank you for all those that participated. But if you missed it, you can go check it out now for free over on the Invest Talk YouTube channel. And heads up, we do have a new wealth webinar coming up Tuesday, June 30th. Yeah, now less than 30 days away, just 4 weeks from tomorrow, I believe. From 12 to 1 p.m. Pacific time. The title is Beyond the Yield, How to Invest for Your Income Needs. Actually, it's 2 weeks. 2 weeks from today. There you go. So make sure you head over to invest.com and register. Now, just a bit, we'll talk about today's market performance. We'll run down the show topics as usual. But first, let's tackle this caller question now.
16: Hey, this is Pete in New Orleans. First, thanks for a great show. My question is about Tenet Healthcare, THC. I was looking to invest in some retirement housing and didn't do my due diligence. Seems that they're more specialty hospitals mostly and acute services. I really like to think, find out what you guys think of THC. I got a near full position at 185. Thanks again.
15: All right, looking at Tenet Healthcare, they provide healthcare services. They operate hospitals, ambulatory segment, acute care, ancillary outpatient facilities. This is typically an area that does well because of demographics. Demographics, they always say, demographics are destiny. And in some ways, that's true. Now, you don't know how those demographics or how those people within those demographics are going to act in the economy. But you can kind of get a sense by their current patterns of spending, how normal spending patterns change over time. And so that's why it tends to be pretty easy to say, okay, there's this many people of a certain age, they typically spend this much on healthcare or whatever. And you get a good sense of the changing direction, the changing dynamics within the economy. So you would think as baby boomers retire and they're still very wealthy for the most part, and they're spending money on healthcare services, a lot of it's because it's needed. You saw earnings up 7% this year expected after being up 41% last year. However, earnings next year are supposed to drop 1%. And I think this all has to do with Medicare and Medicaid. So that's what I'm worried a bit about, is are the changes in Medicaid going to impact their overall profitability? And analysts are saying, yes, it is. And this is where analysts come in. This is a good lesson on analysts. Buy and sell recommendations. I almost would never listen to an analyst whether you should buy or sell a security. What they're good at is understanding the trajectory of the underlying business. Now, what the multiple they will trade at in the market is, analysts don't know that. So that's a good lesson for everybody. So don't look at the buy and sell recommendations. But you can look at earnings expectations, which, like I said, $17.74 next year, which is down 1%. This is in a downtrend. It's down. Where are we? 27%. No, sorry, 33% off its 52-week high. We're up around 250. Now we're at what? Close today. What did we close today? 160 something. What I will say is the next big support level is down around 142. And after what I've seen so far this week, I think it probably gets there. Let me look at the balance sheet here. Yeah, they do have a decent amount of debt. Pretty good profitability, pretty good cash flow. $3.3 billion in free cash flow and a $14 billion market cap. That's very good. What are they doing with that cash flow? Well, they are buying back shares. That's a good thing. And I would imagine they're paying down a bit of debt. Yeah, they are. No dividend, but I think that's good in this case. They need to probably right-size their balance sheet. Overall, I'm fine with it because now it's trading at a multiple 9 times. That looks attractive. Technically is where the issue is. And technically, this does look like it's headed down to 142. So it'd be very, you got to be okay with volatility. You bought it wrong. It's hard to buy everything at the right time. I would hold it. I think it's a solid name. I like what it does. I like the business, like I said, because of demographics. So I would be hesitant to dump it, even though you are down. Now, we have a lot of ground to cover over the next 45 minutes or so, and our time permitting, we'll get to all of it. The main concern is the 10-year Treasury yield. Is it about to break out? What rising rates mean for bond investors and investors broadly because of the knock-on effects of high interest rates across the financial sector. So we're going to look at that. In addition, we have other topics on the docket. One is the SpaceX IPO. We'll dig into what the numbers say, whether it makes sense for the average investor. And then we'll look at the IPO market more broadly for this year. What's gross issuance supposed to look like? And how does that compare to the past? We also have voice bank calls. One is on dividend reinvestments, as well as JAAA, Janus Henderson AAA CLO ETF. And of course, most importantly, are your caller questions. So give me a call now at 888-99-CHART. We are heading into our first break. 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
15: Let's go take a quick look at the market today. It was overall another positive day after kind of a flattish to down day yesterday. Although today was an interesting one because unlike many of the previous days over the last week, the large cap tech did not do very well. You had Google down about 4%, Microsoft also down about 4%, Mag 7 overall was off about 1% on average, Nvidia down 0.7, Apple was the standout here, about up 2.9, Broadcom up 4.7. Was Broadcom before the bell today? Yeah, it looks like it was after the bell. It extended its gain. So we'll see what that looks like tomorrow. Cisco was up 5.5% on the day. And then you had anything around manufacturing or chip manufacturing that did well. You had some pretty negative names around AI, names like Palantir. A lot of the software names that had been doing well, like ServiceNow, that was down 6% on the day. So a pullback across the software patch. And you continue to see a rotation into hardware. Qualcomm up 5% today. Texas Instruments up 5%. Corning up 13% on the day. So very, very interesting day as the geopolitical situation just has not changed. We're still in a stalemate. The Strait of Hormuz is still closed. And ultimately, that means the means of production is hampered across the world, and that's why hard assets are doing better. What else did we get? Job openings were up, the highest level in almost 2 years, but the hiring rate deteriorated. So there are job openings, and that's increasing, but the hiring rate went from 3.5 to 3.2. But layoffs slipped again from 1.2 to 1.1. So the labor market continues to be very odd. What else did we get? Oh. The rest of the market, you had rates were about flat. So no big move there. Same with the dollar was flat. Gold was up 0.3% on the day. Silver up 0.4. Bitcoin down. That was kind of the big story if you're talking about major asset classes. Down 6.6% at 67,000. What's really notable here is what's going on, and many have talked about it, predicted it, is what's called MicroStrategy, or Strategy, they call it now. In many ways, it's kind of getting margin called. It needs money, it needs dollars, and so it's selling Bitcoin. That's putting pressure. Just as it was actually one of the big reasons it rallied so dramatically above $100,000 per coin last year, the exact opposite is happening right now. It's that unwind. And this is a good example on a micro level of why you need to understand flows. Flows matter most of all when it comes to what's happening in the short term. This month, this quarter, even this year. But remember, flows can reverse.
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15: We're going to head up to Pleasanton and talk to Robert, looking at PAHC, Phibro Animal Health.
23: Yes, that's correct, Justin.
15: Okay.
23: So I bought this stock a while back, did very well with it for a while because I really kind of liked the thesis of, you know, animal health and people willing to spend a lot of money to keep their pets healthy. But it recently looks like it kind of fell off a cliff, and I can't really see anything in the numbers that would indicate why that happened. They beat on earnings the last time they reported. They're now down into like a single-digit PE. Maybe you could help to shed some light on why this stock has tanked so bad, and is this perhaps an opportunity to pick up some more shares?
15: All right, looking at Phibro Animal Healthcare, they develop, manufacture, and market animal health and mineral nutrition products. Okay. $1.1 billion market cap now, which, like you said, that's because it's down 52% from its 52-week high. Now trading around $29 and change. Let's make $3.34 next year. The assessments are coming down, but even based on that, like, it's still pretty cheap, right? About 9x forward-looking earnings. Although, if you look at their free cash flow, it's only about $12 million. Its peak was $50 million. So, if you're looking based on that, it's not as cheap as the earnings make it sound. Not to say it isn't on the cheaper side, but it's not a fire sale, even though it might feel like it to you. Return equity, 30%. They do have a good amount of debt in their balance sheet, $778 million. So, you know, that could be one of the reasons here where you have higher cost of debt. Have you looked at their debt maturity schedule? That's what I'd be looking at, is, you know, their issues when you have fairly low free cash flow and what the projected free cash flow might be, which I have to go to my other system to look at that, but it takes a little bit longer. But that's what I would be worried about. A company that has a good amount of debt, about $800 million in long-term debt on a $1.1 billion market cap with a free cash flow trailing 12 months of only $12 million. In fact, if you look at its free cash flow last quarter, it was only 890,000. So it looks to me like this is, there was an anomaly. It should have never rallied as that much. And this is coming back into a more reasonable valuation considering the debt load. And so I this is the type of name I would almost ignore the earnings. I'd be looking at and monitoring that cash flow and can they roll this debt? Because the price chart is telling you there's a worry that it can't. Now, I will say it's getting into some support and the major support is right around 26 and change. Now we're at 28 and change. So, you know, not too far from here. So you might want to use, you know, maybe the 25. Yeah, probably all the way down to maybe 22 as your hard out. I still like what you're looking at. I agree with what you were saying with the sector that this is in and the long-term performance of profitability. I like that. But I do worry a bit about that debt, and it's not shocking to see this sell-off in the midst of what looks to be a more muted earnings picture going forward. Thank you for the call. Now let's go with a YouTube comment question. SSJ Baller says, can I get your take on MLI, good company to hold on to or not MLI? This is one of those names that has been just doing well for a long while now. What do? They manufacture and sell copper, brass, aluminum, and plastic products mainly for the AI data infrastructure industry. Now, it's one of the reasons we own copper miners, because we think that there's secular demand for copper in all types of products, especially these AI data centers. And that's a big part of what they do. And that's why earnings have boomed from 2019, pre-pandemic, only 90 cents a share in earnings. This year is supposed to be $8.10 and $8.68 next year.

0: CapEx pullback, which I do expect at some point. Until then, I think this continues to march higher. So I like the type of business that it's in. I think there's secular tailwinds, but understand that it will get caught up in the next sell-off of the AI data infrastructure companies, but that could be after another 50% rally from here. And the technicals are fine. So I would actually buy it. I like the momentum, but understand the risk there. Now, the next Invest Talk, we'll look into the story. Gold's confusing signal, why the safe haven trade isn't playing out as expected. We'll talk about that tomorrow, but give me a call now at 888-99-CHART.
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5: With SRN News, I'm Jason Walker. Primary races in numerous states Tuesday. And in the Golden State, nothing final yet as the votes are being counted in some pivotal races for governor and the mayor of Los Angeles. In that mayoral race, incumbent Karen Bass within the last hour has been talking as though she has won, but experts say this race is far from over and could go well into the night. Secretary of State Marco Rubio, optimistic about the potential for a resumption of nuclear talks with Iran, despite a shaky ceasefire. Rubio tells lawmakers the Iranians have agreed to negotiate on several points they had not been willing to address in the past. Iran has stopped communicating with mediators after Israel threatened to bomb Beirut as it fights the Lebanese militia Hezbollah. SRN News.
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0: Let's talk about the 10-year Treasury yield and the fact that in some ways it's about to break out. What is that?

0: I mean for bond investors. The market as a whole has been kind of on edge for the past 2 months in the midst of the U.S.-Iran war. And markets have been rattled. Inflation expectations continue to climb. And then whenever that happens, that is a challenge for fixed income investors. So should you be repositioning for this higher for longer world? We've been saying this for a little while now. And for a number of years, really since COVID, which was rates are likely to head higher. That's just how the cycle works. And this shift is, or is already having ramifications across asset classes, across markets. And you've seen that. The traditional 60-40 portfolio isn't working as well. And it's testing the traditional assumption that treasuries are a ballast against stock market declines. Now, historically, that's true when you get deflationary shocks. But as I've been saying for a number of years, once again, is that their risk is not now to the downside. It's actually to the upside. It's a crash up in asset prices, which pressures inflation and pressures longer dated securities. And then you add fuel to the fire of the Iran war. Well, no wonder you're getting inflation numbers pushing up into the fours once again, and investors demanding compensation for that level of inflation. And they continue to worry about the narrow aspect of U.S. economic strength, as well as the budget deficit and the amount of bond supply that's hitting markets. So that is why the 60-day correlation between the S&P and the Treasury returns are now at the highest level in over 2 decades. So the bonds are now amplifying market swings as opposed to being a hedge against them. Historically, there's a negative correlation between stocks and bonds, not a positive one. Now it's 0.63%. And like I said, this issue has been building for a while. This isn't just a Iran war situation. So bonds can be helpful in a portfolio as a diversifier, but it's the right type of bonds. The biggest takeaway here is keep your duration short. Keep your liquidity high. Now, what do I mean by liquidity? One of the big reasons why people put money in treasuries is because it's very liquid. You can go and get your money whenever you want. Guess what isn't liquid? Private credit. And in many instances, that's having issues as well right now. Now, some might look at the 10-year treasury and say, well, that yield's pretty good now, pushing up above 4.5%. Much better than what you were getting on the shorter end now, which is close to 3.5%. The term premium right now is about 0.86%. It was down below 0.5% in February. So you can see that move. It means the yield curve is steepening. So the calculus for bond investors is changing. And that's why I would say you probably want to create your own portfolio if you do have bonds in it by buying individual bonds. It's what we do for clients. We ladder them out, but we're able to keep the duration short. So that's usually the best way to gain access to the bond market is buying individual securities. Bond funds, especially index funds, you're taking a lot of duration risk. If you're owning them in a target date fund, for example, or just buying like the AG, Barclays Aggregate Bond Index, that's a lot of treasuries, but it's a lot of longer dated treasuries, which you don't want to be. So overall, bonds are what we call certificates of confiscation. It's stealing your real purchasing power. So what you want to do is probably reduce your bond exposure, have the right type of bond exposure that's, once again, shorter in duration. You want to take some credit risk and take some of that money, actually, probably put it in harder assets, whether it's gold, silver, or maybe even real estate. Let's keep things moving and pivot back to the InvestDoc Voice Bank at 888-99-CHART.
1: Hello. I have a question regarding JAAA. I heard it before on one of the calls that is a CLO. The way I understood it, it's a private credit, or it's the same what's happened before during the financial crisis. This is also kind of risky. It's the same thing, different name, but just I want to double check. So I'm looking for a fund to give a little bit more dividend, but I know there is no free lunch. Please let me know what your thought on it, but this is the way that I understood it before. It's a private credit and has a lot of risk. Thank you.
0: Yeah, basically what you are buying here, this is the JAAA. It's the Janus Henderson AAA CLO ETF. Do CLO sound vaguely familiar? Remember the CDOs, collateralized debt obligations? Well, these are collateralized loan obligations. Similar to CDOs, but instead of backed by mortgages, they're backed by, typically, private credit. And they're doing the same thing. Wall Street is doing the same thing as they did back then. Is they're taking a pool of loans. Now, typically the corporations that are used in private equity buyouts and things like that. And they're cutting them up and they're tranching them like they did with CDOs. And they're saying, okay, these are AAA because, once again, same, if you'll watch The Big Short, it's the same type of structure. But what that means is that at some point, if things get bad enough and you have a large deflation impulse, you get a large default cycle, the AAA won't look as AAA as it looks on the screen in front of you. And defaults could occur. Now, I like taking some credit risk here. But I wouldn't be, I call this picking up pennies in front of a steamroller. Because of the opaqueness of these securities, the underlying companies that are backing these loans, etc., it's just not worth it for me. I know you're going to look at it and say the 30-day SEC yield is 4.74%. Versus if you go look at like SGOV, it's probably the simplest, straightforward, very short-term treasury market ETF, 3.53%. You're getting about 125 basis point premium here, but you're also subjecting yourself to a lot of risk. Now, that might be okay as part of a broader portfolio, but don't think this is the same. Don't think that this is just cash-like, that it's you're just going to get your yield and never have to think about it. Uh-uh. There's risk here. You might be okay with that risk, but don't confuse this with cash. Now, from time to time, we receive questions via web form over on desktalk.com. Here's one that came in earlier. Hey, guys, love your show. Could you take a look at Barrett Business Services, BBSI? Zero debt, good return on equity as far as I can see. Should I keep an eye on it? See if it holds support around 25. I'm sure there's plenty of missing. So thanks for the help. All right, let's look at BBSI. Barrett Business Services. Let's see, what do they do? Why that? I got signed out. Good thing I have other systems. All right, so Human Resource Management. Earnings is supposed to be down 32% this year. from 208 last year to $1.42, then bounce back to 220 next year? That seems odd to me. Look at the chart. Return equity 24%. Market cap 829 million. Relative strength's 45, so kind of middling, not terrible, not great. So it's around $33 per share. Let me look at their debt to equity ratio. Yeah, 1% dividend yield. I like that it's finding some strength here. And analysts are seeing earnings bounce back. So if earnings are going to bounce back, I feel a lot more comfortable with this. Overall, though, I don't know. I'm very picky with my capital, and you should be too. You want middling names? They're like, it's fine. It's not terrible. It's not horrible. It's not great. It's fine. That's kind of how I feel about this name. It doesn't get me super excited. It doesn't get me juiced up and be like, oh, that is a steal. That is a great business. That is a great balance sheet. That's everything's lining up. No, it's really not. I'm being honest with you. So I don't hate it. I like the chart a little bit because it has moved above the 100-day moving average. So I'm liking the momentum here. But once again, it just doesn't get me super excited. It does have a good balance sheet. Like you said, no debt, net cash on its balance sheet. Free cash flow is $18 million. That's not great. It's, I don't know. Pass. Unless I get excited about it, I'm passing it. Now let's talk about the IPO market. I think this is the most under-discussed story right now. Anthropic just filed for IPO. I think SpaceX goes out next Friday, the 12th. So how does this cycle compare to history? In 1999, 388 companies went public, raising about $57 billion. Keep that in your mind, $57 billion. Then 2021, that was a boom market, right? All that liquidity. Post-COVID, 251 companies went public. Names like Rivian, Roblox, Warby Parker, Bumble, Robinhood. They raised $115 billion. 115. About twice as much. Well, let's talk about this cycle. Goldman Sachs estimates that the U.S. equity demand and supply will show that in 2026, there'll be $160 billion to $225 billion raised in IPOs this year. But it's not just about the IPO. It's about subsequent issuance as well. Now, SpaceX alone will raise about $75 billion when it goes public in just a handful of, in just what, 10 days. Then OpenAI is supposed to raise $60 billion. And you combine those two, that's more than all the dot-com listings put together. And it doesn't include Anthropic, Sheen, Databricks, Stripe, and then all the private equity companies trying to go public as well. So there's a massive amount of share issuance coming to market. Now, upon issuance, about 5% of the expected $1.75 trillion valuation of SpaceX will be in the float, meaning traded in the market. But over time, once the lockup period ends, usually between 90 and 160 days after the IPO, insiders can sell. Now, Goldman estimates that 10% of SpaceX shares will gradually come to market In the first 6 months. Sorry, in the first 90 days. Then 28% after 6 months and 46% after the IPO. Or sorry, a year after the IPO. So it's staggered. And what you're seeing is that there would be a lot of follow-on issuance, convertibles issued, etc. And they expect total corporate issuance to be $675 billion this year. That's before investor lockups. So what you're seeing is it's not just about the IPO, it's subsequent supply. And that is going to put pressure on markets, I think, through the end of the year. It doesn't mean you have to roll over, but as it's a weight on the back of markets, especially as these big tech companies are not buying back as many shares as they've been. So watch out for this as a catalyst. We're heading to a break. Give me a call at 888-90.
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11: Hello, InvestTalk. I was calling in regarding a question on whether or not to reinvest dividends. I know some shows that you suggest that to reinvest the dividends, whether other times you suggest not to reinvest the dividends, but wait, and then you can control it better when you want the stock or ETF price that you want to buy into at. So just wanted to see, for instance, I was retirement age, but still investing in the VOO, the S&P 500. So is that something where I think, is it just best to just get the dividends and then once it's accumulated to buy more shares, I'll just make a purchase then at that point rather than just reinvesting it automatically? So just wondered what your opinion is on that, and I'll be listening to your podcast. Thank you so much.
0: Well, this is a great question. It's something that's, I think, evolved over the years, especially as commissions have changed. It used to be, you know, you get a dividend, it's a small amount, or you're not going to take that money and commit more to that position and pay another dividend. And so dividend reinvestment was a way kind of around that where it automatically be reinvested in that stock that's paying it. And then you can go and sell it whenever you need that income. But we're now in an age where stock trades are nothing. There's no cost there. So now it's a tougher decision. And I think it's depends on the person. Now, if you're a set it and forget it investor, it's something you're buying VO and VOO. If you're a VOO guy or gal, then it doesn't really, there's no real, you're not actively watching when that's going to dip and buy back in. If you're a more active investor and you maybe want to use that money to diversify and be more targeted with that new fresh cash that's in your account, if that's who you are, then I would not reinvest the dividends. But like I said, if you're a passive investor, just reinvest it. Because otherwise it's going to sit in your account and, you know, who knows when you're going to actually get that put in. You're probably going to do it at a time where you go randomly check your account or you see people talking about the market and how good it's doing. You go check your account. Oh, I have some cash in there. You throw it in. It's usually at a bad time. Probably won't have the discipline to go and buy when CNBC says, you know, market sell-off or market panic or whatever. Those are usually the times that you do want to buy into the market. So it just depends on who you are. But it's certainly changed over the years, like I said, because of the shift away from having to pay commissions at all. But I like that you're buying dividend-paying stocks. That's great. So thanks for the call. Do we have time for one last call? Let's do it.
5: Hello, InvestTalk. I was wondering if you guys could look into the Vanguard Midcap ETF, TO. It's heavily rated in the industrial and technology sector, and I wanted to know what you guys thought. Thank you so much. I'm on the show.
0: All right, looking at VO, the Vanguard Midcap Index. I like midcaps. I definitely like midcaps, especially in today's world. What you're seeing is a lot of midcaps are benefiting from the AI data infrastructure build out. Because if you go look at this ETF, it's going to look very different than the S&P. Industrials are 18%, which is, I think, double the S&P exposure. Technology is about 18%, which is about half of the S&P exposure. So I like this shift. It also kind of leans on the value side of the market, which is good. And it's breaking out. So I like this as a way to diversify your portfolio beyond just the mega cap main ETFs, is really digging in and finding, being able to get exposure to, once again, those names that are supplying the major tech names in their battle for AI data infrastructure supremacy. If you look at the top holdings here, you have Western Digital, Seagate, Vertiv, Quanta, Howmet, Constellation Energy, Cummings, Schlumberger, etc. So, you know, those are the names that are certainly doing well in this environment. So I'm a fan of VO. Well, that about does it. I'm Justin Klein, reminding you about KPP Financial's parallel investing. When we make a trade for our clients, we make the same trade for ourselves. Same day, same price, same percentage. 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
12: 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Because such advice is rendered solely on an individual basis, and at times will require that the investor review a prospectus.
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13: News this hour from Town Hall. I'm Jason Walker. Primary races in several states and in the Golden State. Nothing final there as yet, although the votes are being counted in pivotal races for governor and the mayor's race in Los Angeles. In the mayoral race, incumbent Karen Bass has been talking as she has won, but experts say that race is far from over. Anti-ICE protests and riots continuing in New Jersey.
14: More than 60 violent protesters have been arrested outside the federal facility where criminal illegal aliens are being held in Newark, New Jersey. The Department of Homeland Security says a majority of them are not from the Garden State, but from Portland. DHS says one agitator is accused of threatening to kill an ICE agent and his family. The New Jersey governor, Democrat Mikey Sherrill, has refused to cooperate with the Trump administration when it comes to arresting and deporting illegals. Laura Winters reporting.
13: Tremendous controversy and outright anger in the United Kingdom months after it happened. Fatal stabbing last year in Britain of a teenager who was actually handcuffed by police while his killer stood by has erupted in even more controversy. The killing of 18-year-old Henry Nowak drew renewed attention after the killer's been sentenced to life with a minimum of 21 years, Prime Minister Keir Starmer.
15: I have seen the body cam footage. It's harrowing. And I have to say, as a father of a 17-year-old boy, I felt sick watching it. It is absolutely right that the IOPC are looking at this. There are clearly serious questions that need to be addressed, not least how accusations of racism informed the decision-making in this case.
13: More on these stories, townhall.com.
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13: Now, for some, it is a controversial move, but Kenya's president has sharply defended the plan for a U.S. Ebola quarantine center in his country. Correspondent Charles De La Desma has more.
17: On Monday, Kenya's president defended the establishment of an Ebola quarantine facility by the U.S., a move that led to protests despite a court order blocking the ban. William Ruto said the U.S. had a long-standing partner with Kenya on health matters, and that the quarantine facility at Laikipia Air Base was one of 24 such facilities that had been established in the event of an Ebola outbreak in the country. Some Kenyans had opposed the news of the new facility, after the U.S. said last week that no American Ebola patient would be allowed to return home and that patients would instead be quarantined in Kenya. The U.S. intends to commit $13 million to the partnership with Kenya. I'm Charles De La Desma.
13: 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A new appointment to a key intelligence position.
18: President Trump is naming Federal Housing Finance Agency Director Bill Polte as Acting Director of National Intelligence, following Tulsi Gabbard's planned departure at the end of the month. Trump says Polte brings experience managing some of the nation's most sensitive financial systems, including oversight of Fannie Mae and Freddie Mac. The appointment places a close Trump ally in a key national security role. Willie Nelson, The White House.
13: White House Correspondent Association dinner has been reset now for the 24th of July. The event initially disrupted, of course, in April by that assassination attempt on the president. Officials emphasizing enhanced safety measures now and new access procedures. The event will be held at the Waldorf Astoria Hotel. A spokeswoman says the dinner's purpose, well, celebration of free press and democracy. More on these stories, townhall.com.
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24: It was an interesting day on Wall Street in the sense that we didn't really go anywhere fast. We went kind of slow. We started a little bit in the red, but we finished just a little bit in the green. So, as I like to say, all-time highs. All-time highs. If you open up your 401k today, you should be sitting close to an all-time high. If not, you might be doing something wrong and might need some advice and guidance from a certified financial planner like CFP Chad Burton. The S&P 500 was up 13 basis points today. That's sitting at 7609. The Dow Jones Industrial Average was up a little bit better, 45 basis points. I guess we can't knock that performance, sitting at 51,307. The NASDAQ up 3 bips, 3 out of 100. 100 equals 1%. So it's tiny, but a win is a win. So you say I got a chance. Russell 2000 up 91 basis points. So the Russell and the Dow did pretty well. But again, it was a day of challenges. It felt like there's a little bit of rotation going on. Let's bring in CFP Chad Burton. Real quick, Chad, any market commentary? Because some drama happened this week where obviously AI is changing a little bit. Alphabet said, hey, we'll take $80 billion and we'll give you some shares. They're not raising money by debt. They're raising it by shares. That scares some people because there's three more big share raises coming up, and that would be SpaceX, OpenAI, and Anthropic. So a lot of cash needs to be freed up to go into those names if we're going to fulfill those orders. Any thoughts on anything market related? This is your one chance.
1: Well, I mean, the build out is happening, right? And it's expensive, and there's going to be a lot of profit to be made from it. It's, you know, how they monetize it in the long term and how expensive it is to get there. That's always what we have to keep an eye on. I mean, so far, when we look at the reported profits for Q1 versus last year, it was only beaten by the quarter after COVID, right? So profit earnings growth is there right now, and the market is priced for it. But at the same time, I mean, one of the mistakes we talk about in retirement, Rob, is taking too much risk. So when the market is at an all-time high and you're within 5 to 10 years from retirement, you haven't done any changes to your asset allocation, now is the time to look at it, because not only are stocks high and priced for perfection, and with that said, earnings, like I said, the growth is pretty amazing right now, but bonds are also a decent buy compared to where they were a couple of years ago. So it's not a bad time to look at rebalancing if you are starting a transition into retirement.
24: That sounds about perfect as far as market commentary goes. I do want to mention Chad and I have a very underattended event coming up in 9 days. If we don't get attendance up, we're going to postpone it. We're down to our last two seminars of the year. So sign up today if you're interested in going to Foster City, 6:30 to 8:30, Wealth Preservation Retirement Planning, CFP, Chad Burton, myself. Chad will be also on in the fourth segment later in the show. I'm going to talk about Alphabet's $80 billion AI bet, creating a lot of winners that aren't the mega cap names per se, or the AI hyperscalers. I'm going to be following the AI money trail, if you will. And Bank of America said today is own the company selling the AI, not just the ones buying the AI. Interesting. So Chad, let's talk about mistakes that people make. Miscalculating retirement expenses, especially healthcare costs.
1: Mm-hmm.
24: That I have asked me what I think my healthcare cost is going to be in retirement, and I'll say $200,000 for 20 years, maybe $100,000 for 10. I don't know.
1: Well, you get those updated numbers from like Fidelity. They put out, oh, it's $300,000 that each person will spend on retirement healthcare costs, right? No, everything though in retirement is a monthly budget. That's kind of how you have to run. So you have to say, okay, Medicare Part A is for free when you turn 65. Medicare Part B you pay for, but then there's IRMA, which means if you make a lot of money from dividends, interest, capital gains, and your modified adjusted gross income goes up, you could be paying four times as much as your neighbor for Medicare Part B. And then on top of that, you need supplemental insurance because of the huge copays, and you need dentals and prescription drug costs and copays. So health insurance, you know, typically is a lot of it's covered by your employer while you're working. And the big one, Rob, is when we get these people, like a lot of Broadcom, let's say early retirement packages. What am I doing at 60? I don't get Medicare till 65. So typically what we're seeing people do and make the choice to be on COBRA for 18 months, where you're covering the cost yourself, and then you transition to a covered California plan, like a platinum type of a plan. So if
24: covered California, that's part of retirement?
1: Affordable Care Act. Well, yeah. So your options for health insurance, if you're not covered by employers, you're going to the, you know, Affordable Care Act plans called Covered California. That's really the only options these days after the Affordable Care Act stuff was passed.
24: I thought there was Medicare, Medi-Cal, Medicaid. For some reason, I thought Affordable Care Act was work related.
1: No.
24: It shows you how naive I am at times, right?
1: it's all complicated, and you know, honestly, the coverage isn't that great, and the costs have jumped quite a bit. So we still need to fix healthcare in this country and mental health care. It's the fact is, Rob, is that these expenses are, we usually inflate them in a financial plan at 5% as well, because that's what they've been. In fact, if you talk to any health insurance agent this last year when renewals occurred for corporations, it was one of the largest rate increases seen. massive increase in not only cancer claims for employers, but also for like Ozempic and all those other weight loss drugs, which could probably have a positive effect sometime in the future. But there was a huge increase in cancer claims, which is scary.
24: Question for you. I saw yesterday, I was reading some article research, and they say that like more home and owner's insurance is being canceled due to people not filling out their paperwork properly, or being not canceled, but turned down, refused. Is that the same with medical issues in retirement?
1: No, I wouldn't say that. I mean, okay, the issue that people, when they screw up in retirement, is that when they're retiring, later in life, like at past 65, you should always sign up for Medicare Part A at 65. But depending on when you sign up for Medicare Part B determines on if you're still working for an employer with a certain number of employees and covered by them. Because if you screw up your Medicare Part B sign up, you could pay a penalty forever. So it's like taxes become more... Yeah, taxes become more complicated, the navigating the health insurance. So let's say you're working for an employer and you have a certain care plan and you're used to these certain doctors and everything else, but you're going to retire. So when you retire, you have Medicare Part A, you buy Medicare Part B, but then you have to choose a supplemental insurance. And the best insurance for you could depend on where are your doctors, what type of care do you need, what are your prescription drugs. So we have two different companies that we basically contract with, Rob, where when our clients are 3 months away from turning 65, we'll send them to this and they can discuss all of their health issues or prescription drugs and everything, and they'll get them on the right plan. That's part of our retirement planning services.
24: I like saying it at seminars, which we do have one coming up on June 11th that people need to sign up for, is that I will be on a different health plan than my wife because she's younger than me by a couple of years, but she's also skinnier than me and she also eats more vegetables than me. Therefore, I'm going to plan to die soon. Her parents are alive, mine are dead. So we probably should have different healthcare plans. Simple.
1: Yeah. And again, it's just dependent on your doctors and your prescription drugs and what kind of care you're going to need for sure.
24: Yep. Sounds good. What else do we need to know?
1: Well, I think the other major risks, you know, retiring without a tax strategy, that's one major thing that you can control in retirement is the taxes and understanding how the capital gains tax bracket works with the ordinary income tax bracket, because you have IRAs and you have taxable accounts. You got to choose when to take Social Security, you know, how much risk you're taking in the portfolio, and then what long-term care insurance or long-term care is not covered by the typical health insurance. So that's like the nursing home costs, the in-home health care. Those are extra costs that you have to put in your plan in case something happens. And then once you get your financial plan in place, having an updated estate plan is very important, Rob. If there's people out there, I just ran into somebody that their spouse passed, they hadn't updated their trust since 2012.
24: Oh,
1: and
24: no.
1: It's forcing the creation of a trust that she doesn't need and a complicated situation while at the same time she's grieving for her husband. So big issue.
24: CFP Chad Burton, meet him June 11th, 6:30 to 8:30, Foster City, Crown Plaza Hotel. It's a wealth preservation and retirement planning event. It's underfilled right now, so sign up today so that we know who's coming and we can make plans to keep it going. Sign up at Rob Black Show or chadburton.com. That's chadburton.com.
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8: This is Carol Platt Lebow for townhall.com. California's progressives are eyeing other people's money again. The proposed Billionaire Tax Act would amend the state constitution to impose a one-time 5% tax on residents with a net worth above $1 billion. Supporters say it's just a one-time levy for worthy causes, but experience says one-time rarely means one-time, and the unintended consequences are real. The measure has yet to go before voters, but the threat alone has already pushed almost 40% of California's billionaire wealth out of the state. Gone, along with it, income taxes, sales taxes, property taxes, and the charitable giving those individuals once supported. Wealth is mobile. It goes where it's treated well, and it's not hard to see why. California should remember that before it drives even more of its tax base away.
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25: Interesting note that came out this morning before the market closed today. BTIG's Jonathan Krinsky talked about what is referred to as the Brett Paradox Redux. 6 straight days of price up on negative Brett. That's surprising. Jonathan Krinsky is with BTIG. It's one of the research firms that I read pretty consistently. He's more technical than I am as far as technician goes. His quote was, the S&P 500 is working on its 9th consecutive up day and a 10th consecutive up week. On the surface, momentum remains extremely robust. Yet over the last 6 days, the breadth, the number of winners versus losers, or in this case, the number of losers versus winner, has been negative every single day. Back to 1996, the S&P 500 has never had 6 straight positive days when every day had more decliners than advancers. In fact, it's never had more than 3 straight days of this. Wow. Over the last 5 days, only 2 sectors are green. Tech, roughly up 6%, and materials up fractionally. While 4 sectors are down 3% or more, including communication services, real estate investment trusts, staples, and utilities. He says, we've written about the breadth paradox before, but it's basically the premise that the more lopsided the S&P 500 weightings become due to the tech stocks surges, the less breadth matters, assuming tech continues to go higher. The top 10 S&P 500 names, as well as the tech sector, both make up about 40% of the index. While the rally in tech/AI seems like it will never reverse, the fact does remain that the breadth issues work both ways. This is where the note gets interesting to me. When we finally get a sustained momentum unwind, you could easily get a situation where breadth is strong, yet major indices fall anyway. He continues to think June is a likely spot for this reversion to begin. A reversion. It's interesting to note that Alphabet had that assertion that it needs more compute capacity and the power to generate it. So why did utilities do well? Because they have attractive dividend yields vis-a-vis the low dividend yield versus the S&P 500. So some concerns right now about an overheated market have elevated buying interest in some of the defensive-oriented corners of the market, also known as utilities. So when Alphabet is issuing stock to raise money, previously they issued a bond to raise money. They've hit bond markets. They don't want to take on more debt. They're saying they need the compute power now. There's concerns of what happens in 1 year from now. Where do they go for money? Debt market? Cash flow? Or they issue more shares? So the big winners today in utilities included NRG, ticker symbol NRG, on the premise it has a better dividend than the S&P 500 as a whole. It was up 3.2% today. PG&E, up 3.1%, ticker symbol PCG. Edison International has a nice dividend, up 2.9% today, ticker symbol is EIX. Constellation Energy, ticker symbol CEG, up 2.8%. And Dominion Energy, up 2.75%. Sometimes you can hide out in stocks and get the dividend yield, and even if the market pulls back, you still get that dividend yield. Worthy of note, Amazon's Prime Day is coming early this year. They're moving it in to June from July. So it's going to be June 23rd through 26th. They're saying that giant cities scheduling clashes right now with the FIFA World Cup and the 250th anniversary of the signing of the Declaration of Independence is the reason for the move. It's one of Amazon's biggest sales events of the year, pulling in $24.1 billion in U.S. online spending last year. What's interesting to note about it is moving it from July into June, it's going to make the June quarter look better. Wall Street analysts are expecting before today that the Prime Day four-day event was going to happen in July, third quarter, but no, it's going to happen in second quarter. Elsewhere out there, Hewlett Packard had an amazing quarter. Now, here's where I get kind of picky. I don't think Hewlett Packard Enterprises is Dell. Going forward, I'd rather own Dell than Hewlett Packard or SMCI. It's just I like the quality name, but I'm not taking away from HP's quarter. Their magnitude of guidance raise is striking. Victoria's Secret, ooh la la la. They had a nice move today, up 40%. Shing! That's crazy. Rising prices at the gas pump and elsewhere, consumers are expected to cut back on their discretionary spending, but they didn't. The lingerie retailers better than expected fiscal first quarter earnings, and their decision to raise its guidance was well rewarded today. They have a new CEO, and the stock's been on fire since she came in. It's advanced more than 200%. She's being credited with breathing new life into the brand after several years of criticism. What's also amazing is some of the data inside the company. They saw the strongest growth from customers in both households earning under $50,000 annually and more than $200,000, which to me, it's just a massive underscore of the broad resonance of their brands across the consumer landscape. I own no Victoria's Secret. There's very good chance I'll never own Victoria's Secret other than in an index. But I do like breaking down numbers, and the more you do this, the better you get at it. The CEO said, when we win bras, we create a halo across the entire Victoria's Secret brand. They saw their strongest growth from young people, which is interesting. Revenue grew 15% to $1.56 billion. Expectations were for $1.52 billion. What's interesting is the stock is up over 300% in the past 12 months versus the S&P retail ETF has declined 2% in that same time period. Meta is betting big on a subscription being its way out of a $19 billion hole. There's one reason investors are getting excited. When Meta started talking about AI subscriptions, if customers are willing to pay monthly fees for AI assistance, chatbots, and productivity tools, the opportunity could be enormous. But there's a catch. Meta isn't just trying to build an AI business. It's also trying to justify one of the most expensive bets in their history. Meta is preparing a major expansion of its wearable technology lineup with new smart glasses, AI-powered devices, and even an AI pendant that users could wear around their necks. The broader goal is clear: get AI closer to consumers and eventually charge for premium AI services. Their Reality Labs division is losing $19 billion last year. The company has accumulated more than $80 billion

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6: Stocks built on records Tuesday as the AI boom outweighed Iran uncertainty. The Dow closing up 229 points, S&P rising 10 points, NASDAQ gaining 7 points. Investors also weigh new jobs data that showed the market was more resilient than expected this spring. The job openings and labor turnover report found 7.61 million job openings on the last business day of April, the most openings in about 2 years. And the number of job openings for March was revised up by 21,000. Ulta Beauty raised its annual profit forecast. The cosmetics retailer saw strong sales across its stores, driven by affluent and young shoppers splurging on trendy brands. Meta announcing it's expanding its content settings for teen accounts on Instagram and Facebook across the globe. That's your Fox Business Report. I'm Angelo Bavaro, invested in you.
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8: One of the bigger stories in a while was Alphabet's $80 billion AI bet. It's creating a new generation of winners. When investors think about artificial intelligence, they often focus on the companies building the technology. But Alphabet's decision to raise $80 billion to accelerate AI infrastructure spending highlights a different investment theme: the companies supplying the AI boom. While shares of Alphabet came under pressure following the announcement, not only have they issued debt, but now they've issued shares from a company that used to buy back shares and have almost no debt. But now Wall Street is immediately rewarding a lot of the company's position to benefit from a new wave of AI-related capital spending. Markets is very clear in this messaging. Big tech spends, somebody else gets paid. Artificial intelligence isn't just software. It requires enormous investments in semiconductors,

0: in equipment, optical components, servers, cooling systems, and data centers. Every dollar Alphabet invests in AI infrastructure creates demand throughout a vast ecosystem of suppliers. That ecosystem saw immediate gains following the announcement. Optical networking, which is the digital plumbing of AI. Some of the biggest winners here are companies that provide optical networking equipment, the technology that moves massive amounts of data between AI processors. Names like Coherent, ticker symbol COHR, Lumentum, ticker symbol LITE, Applied Optoelectronics, ticker symbol AAOI. As AI clusters grow larger, the ability to move data quickly between chips becomes increasingly important. In many cases, networking speed can be just as critical as computing power. AI networking is another area that wins when you have to connect the AI factory, as I like to say. A group of beneficiaries here that will benefit from Google's extra $80 billion lying around include companies that build the network infrastructure inside modern data centers, like Cisco, ticker symbol CSCO, Arista Networks, ticker symbol ANET, NVIDIA, ticker symbol NVDA. NVIDIA is best known for its AI accelerators, but it's quietly become a major networking company as well. Today's AI data centers require sophisticated networking solutions capable of linking thousands of processors together. Who else is going to win? Semiconductor suppliers. The AI buildout continues to create enormous demand for advanced chips and semiconductor manufacturing. The names here that are the big winners: Marvell Technologies, ticker symbol MRVL, Broadcom, ticker symbol AVGO, Taiwan Semiconductor Manufacturing, ticker symbol TSM. Marvell was one of the biggest gainers as investors focused on its exposure to AI networking and custom silicon. It didn't hurt that Jensen Huang from NVIDIA said this is the next trillion-dollar company. Broadcom remains a critical supplier of AI connectivity chips, while Taiwan Semiconductor manufactures many of the world's most advanced processors. Who else wins? The people that build the AI factories. Companies responsible for manufacturing servers, racks, and infrastructure hardware moved higher on this news. Names like Celestica, ticker symbol CLS, Supermicro, ticker symbol SMCI, Sanmina, ticker symbol SANM, Jabil, ticker symbol JBL. You could also throw in Dell on top of that, as well as HP Enterprises, Hewlett-Packard Enterprises, HPE. So cooling is the unsung hero of AI. It's kind of not fun or sexy, but the stocks are. One of the most overlooked AI investment themes remains cooling, where modern AI chips consume extraordinary amounts of electricity and generate significant heat. Without advanced cooling systems, next generation artificial intelligent data centers simply cannot operate efficiently. Some of the names here include Modine Manufacturing, ticker symbol MOD, Vertiv, ticker symbol VRT, Crane Technologies, ticker symbol TT. As AI workloads become increasingly demanding, cooling infrastructure may become one of the fastest growing segments in the entire AI ecosystem. Some other companies that are getting a second life, if you will, from that $80 billion flowing into Alphabet is the large scale computing facilities. A lot of these were originally associated with cryptocurrency mining, but are increasingly repositioning themselves to support AI workloads. I would imagine in the future, one of the things that they'll probably do is also reposition themselves to be part of quantum data centers. So these names include Cipher Mining, ticker symbol CIFR, TerraWulf, ticker symbol WULF, Core Scientific, ticker symbol CORZ, Irene Limited, ticker symbol IREN. They have existing access to power, land, and computing infrastructure, which gives them a potentially valuable foothold in the AI economy. They could be acquisition targets as well. Bank of America recently argued that investors should consider owning the CapEx takers rather than just the CapEx spenders. Alphabet's announcement provides a perfect example of that. The hyperscalers like Alphabet, Microsoft, Amazon, Meta, and Oracle are spending hundreds of billions of dollars. So I just reviewed for you who's going to be taking some of that money, if you will. The lesson's pretty simple to me is don't look at just who's building AI. Look at who is supplying the chips, the networking equipment, the servers, the cooling systems, and the data centers that make AI possible. It's owning the company selling the picks, shovels, and equipment. So let's talk a little bit more about that Bank of America saying, own the companies selling AI, not just the ones buying it. That was a note that came out this morning. Instead of owning the companies writing the checks, she suggested owning the companies cashing them. This is according to U.S. stock strategist Savita Subramanian. Now, she's out of Bank of America. In today's AI boom, those picks and shovel companies, including chip makers, networking firms, server manufacturers, and data center infrastructure providers, companies such as NVIDIA, Broadcom, Micron Technology, Arista Networks, Vertiv Holdings, they all stand to benefit as tech giants spend unprecedented amounts of money building that AI infrastructure. So her note came out kind of day of what Alphabet announced with raising $80 billion in cash for stock. Something significant had happened this week. NVIDIA wants to own every layer of AI, and it became obvious. NVIDIA has become synonymous with the AI boom. Its graphic processors have powered everything from ChatGPT to massive data centers being built around the world's largest technology companies. NVIDIA's announcement at Computex 2026 that it will enter the PC processor market represents far more than just another product launch. It is a declaration that Jensen Huang wants NVIDIA to participate in every layer of artificial intelligence, from the largest cloud data centers all the way down to the laptop sitting on your desk. Wall Street immediately recognized the significance of the move. Shares of AMD, Intel, and Qualcomm fell after NVIDIA unveiled a new RTX Spark chip, which is a processor developed with MediaTek that combines NVIDIA's Blackwell AI graphics technology with ARM-based CPU. From ARM Holdings, Jensen framed the opportunity in ambitious terms, saying NVIDIA and Microsoft intend to reinvent the PC. I'm all for that. I've been using this GUI, this graphic user interface of Microsoft's Windows for way too long, it feels like. So maybe I can make that transition before I die. The first phase of artificial intelligence was all about the cloud. Massive AI models required enormous data centers filled with NVIDIA chips. Every AI request traveled across the internet to be processed. The next phase is going to be a little different. Processors are becoming more powerful. AI workloads can increasingly run directly on laptops, desktops, smartphones, and other edge devices. So instead of sending every request to a remote server, AI agents may run locally on your machine, working continuously in the background without cloud computing costs. This is where NVIDIA sees the next opportunity. The company's data center business has generated more than $75 billion in revenue last quarter alone. By comparison, the PC market's tiny, but NVIDIA isn't entering PCs because it needs the revenue today. It's entering it because it wants to shape where AI computing is going tomorrow. Think about it this way. If AI becomes the operating system for everyday life, NVIDIA doesn't want to provide only the engines and giant data centers. It wants to power the cars as well. The move also highlights another major trend reshaping technology, the rise of ARM-based processors. For decades, Intel and AMD have dominated personal computing through the x86 architecture. But companies including Apple, Amazon, Microsoft, and Google have increasingly embraced ARM designs because they offer better power efficiency and flexibility. NVIDIA's new PC chips continue that transition. The company is betting that future AI-powered computers will need architectures built around artificial intelligence from the ground up rather than the traditional PC designs. The timing is notable here. The AI PC concept has struggled to excite consumers. Microsoft and its partners introduced AI-focused PCs in 2024, but sales never dramatically accelerated because a lot of customers slash consumers still didn't see a compelling reason to upgrade. NVIDIA is trying to change the AI PC. They're trying to make it something. NVIDIA brings unmatched credibility in AI. Developers already build most of the cutting edge AI applications on NVIDIA platforms, extending that ecosystem from cloud servers to laptops. That could create a seamless experience that competitors struggle to match. The company's unified memory architecture is particularly important. By allowing the CPU and GPU to access the same memory pool, NVIDIA can eliminate bottlenecks that often slow AI workloads and enable larger models to run locally on a computer. Jensen repeatedly has emphasized a future where software agents work continuously on behalf of users, researching, analyzing, creating content, and automating tasks. Running those agents locally would make them faster, cheaper, and available around the clock without cloud computing fees, which he threw down the memorable quote of no meter anxiety. Investors shouldn't underestimate NVIDIA's ambition here. The company didn't become one of the most valuable businesses in history by stopping at a single market. The broader takeaway here is that NVIDIA no longer views itself as merely a chip company. It's positioning itself as the foundational platform for artificial intelligence everywhere. If Jensen gets his way, NVIDIA will be at the center of everything AI. You can always find me online at Rob Black Show. I have an event coming up June 11th, 6:30 to 8:30, Foster City, Crown Plaza Hotel. It's a wealth preservation and retirement planning event with CFP Chad Burton. Sign up at robblackshow.com.
1: With SRN News, I'm Jason Walker. Votes are being tallied in California. Several key races there, including governor and the mayoral contest in Los Angeles. And we've heard just in the last few minutes now, that apparently the incumbent, Karen Bass, has been declared the winner. The U.S. Trade Representative says the Trump administration proposing tariffs of 10% or more for dozens of major trading partners, that follows a probe into alleged forced labor. Secretary of State Marco Rubio says he's very optimistic about the potential for a resumption of nuclear talks with Iran. That comes despite a rather shaky ceasefire. Rubio telling lawmakers on Capitol Hill the Iranians have agreed to negotiate on several nuclear points. This is SRN News.
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6: 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California's progressives are eyeing other people's money. Again, the proposed Billionaire Tax Act would amend the state constitution to impose a one-time 5% tax on residents with a net worth above $1 billion. Supporters say it's just a one-time levy for worthy causes, but experience says one-time rarely means one-time, and the unintended consequences are real. 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
0: I've been in this industry now for 30 years, and I always get asked the same question. Is now a good time to buy stocks? Are stocks too expensive? They've run up. It's been a good 30 years, but it brings up the question that I'm going to ask CFP Chad Burton, who is our guest today. He's always insightful. He's a financial planning advisor, expert. He's got a career in this. He's seen everything. There's nothing that's going to make him blush. Chad, is the market too expensive?
11: That's a great question that I've been asked probably weekly for the last 31 years that I've been doing this.
0: Myself included.
11: Right. Right. And a couple of reasons why we get asked this a lot right now, Rob, is because there's a lot of geopolitical issues going on right now, right? It's rough. People are feeling deceived by the government more than ever right now, even if you were somebody was a Trump supporter or not.
0: What you're saying is true for the last 30 years, but go ahead.
11: It does. I think right now, Rob, there's just so many obvious cover up and issues going on and insider trading that it makes it's.
0: Oh, I gotcha. I gotcha.
11: It's really difficult, right? But I try to always tell people you really have to separate geopolitical issues and social issues from investing, because that's CEOs right. and CFOs are going to learn how to make money in any environment, right? They're going to learn how to capitalize on things. And you do have to shift sectors of investing sometimes, right? Obviously tech is where the revenue growth is, but then next is where is AI going to save other companies expenses, which will increase their profit, right? Will AI cause massive layoffs? We haven't seen it yet. We keep seeing these job reports that are pretty impressive. Are companies hiring much slower? Absolutely. We've, with EP and 600 plus employees and 60 offices, we've been able to slow hiring because we're using AI more and more. So it's making us more productive, but we, with AI, especially with financial planning, getting tax advice from AI is, it just doesn't work yet. There's so much wrong information that comes back out of it, but there's other things that it helps us with in terms of being more productive, like note taking and launching tasks and things like that. So it's going to help with healthcare. It's going to help a lot of different things. But the issue is that right now, I think with the geopolitical issues, and really right now it's oil prices, and then we just don't trust our media anymore. Legacy media is just so biased on one side or the other. Right now, like you and I don't really know, Rob, what is the actual long-term damage in oil fields across the Middle East? Even if the Strait of Hormuz opens again, how much damage has there been, right? So how long will oil prices stay high? The longer they stay high, the more it will affect profitability because it'll continue to bleed into the system. But one thing to note is if gas prices are $3 a gallon or $8 a gallon, it's not going to hurt you and I or people that have large portfolios. It will hurt even more a huge part of the population that lives paycheck to paycheck. And that's awful. And that's a social issue, right? But it's not necessarily an investing issue unless you're looking for which U.S. companies are maybe going to benefit from that. You get what I'm saying?
0: Chad, I read a book by Joe Davis. He's in charge of Vanguard. And he does megatrends. And one of the things that he said is that what's happening in AI over the next 18 months is going to create profit margins that are record profit margins like we just went through in the first quarter of 2026. And those record profit margins are going to carry Europe higher. They're going to carry small caps higher, mid caps. And maybe those mega cap 7 or Magnificent 7 or mega cap 20 AI plays, they'll start to underperform because the rest of the world will get the profit margins.
11: Right.
0: There's a lot of optimism in capitalism and AI, in my opinion, and I'm positive on it.
11: It's just like, even if we look at the data centers and all of a sudden, right at the same time where people were worried about private credit and other issues, they're like, oh my gosh, is there too many data centers being built? When we talk to some of the real estate investment trusts that are building and leasing these things out, there is so much pre-lease demand on the stuff that they haven't even built yet. Yeah. It's insane, right? We're 3 years into a 10-year build out. Will we have 20, 30% corrections now and again? Yes, but I would look at those as major buying opportunities. When you look at the stock market, is it expensive? You look at the forward price to earnings ratio. So if you look at the S&P 500 over the next 12 months, what is it, a projected earnings per share? And right now it's 21. That's fairly high. The 10-year average is 18.9. So when it's high, you look at what exactly you were just talking about. What is the direction of revenues? And more importantly, in this case, earnings per share. And we had upside surprise in the first quarter of 2026, 89% of the companies so far. And the trend is upward. So is the market expensive on a forward PE ratio? Yes. So the second step is, what is the directions of earnings? And so far that's positive in those record numbers that you're talking about. Yeah. So it's not a time to necessarily get way out over your skis. And if you're going into retirement, since the market has done so well, very seldom does the S&P go over 15% a year for 3 years in a row like it did. It is an amazing time to rebalance and get your portfolio back to where it should be as you go into retirement, because now bonds are more attractive since rates have gone up. So you can sell stocks at all-time highs and buy bonds and have less volatility going into retirement. So it's a really good time to rebalance and not be too far out over your skis if you're in retirement. And if you're still building wealth, 20, 30, 40s, and even 50s, there's still really a pot, despite the geopolitical issues and the wars, there's really strong underlying economy.
0: Yeah.
11: And it seems as if there's enough people retiring to make up for what layoffs have done in the world of AI and other issues. And so far we haven't seen mass layoffs from AI. Now, if you're a programmer coming out of college right now, I watched my brother when he was visiting. He lives in Austin. He's been a programmer for years and he's got multiple AI agents doing the program, and he's just kind of doing the context engineering around it and testing it. So it's less people that he needs to write code, right? So again, more productivity for him, for that individual person, and maybe slower hiring, but we haven't seen the mass layoffs yet. We'll see when the robots come though, right?
0: Well, robots are coming. So yeah, you listen to
11: the
0: show.
11: That's the case. We continue to invest in robots and the technology around that. Yeah. It's unfortunately, it's going to be sad to watch people lose jobs and have to be retrained or go elsewhere, but the investment theme is there.
0: But also we need elder care, and we don't, that used to be immigrants that did a lot of it in the United States, and that's kind of been shut down. So robots can do it. Tutors can be robots. I'm positive, and that's one of the reasons I'm constructive on South Korea and Japan, because they do robots really well. But I am digressing. I mean, of course, consult a broker advisor before taking action on any theme that I talk about investing in. Chad, we've got about 30 seconds. You want to do any quick plugs? Any thoughts on yourself?
11: 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We see offices around the country, so you can check it out. We can link to it at chadburton.com. 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We always have these retirement planning events in the Bay Area, which help you figure out, what are your expenses really in retirement? How should your portfolio look? What's a safe draw rate and how much safe money you should have in case we do go through these major market corrections like we saw in the Great Recession and then the COVID decline.
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14: Palo Alto, San Francisco.
1: News this hour from Town Hall. I'm Jason Walker. In Los Angeles, Mayor Karen Bass has officially now advanced to the November runoff for her bid for re-election. Other key races, including the gubernatorial race, still undecided at this hour. Iran apparently stopped communicating with mediators after Israel threatened to bomb Beirut as it fights the Lebanese militia Hezbollah. However, President Trump is disputing that claim. He says no, the talks are continuing. Testifying before the Senate Foreign Relations Committee, Secretary of State Marco Rubio says diplomacy goes hand in hand with commerce and defense.
15: Foreign policy cannot be separated from economic policy, from border policy, from energy policy, from any of these other spheres that are critical to our national interests. A country that cannot build ships or produce medicine or control immigration or access vital resources cannot defend its people, cannot defend its interests, and cannot defend its way of life. So our foreign policy continues to be reoriented around the real foundations of national strength.
1: Five American cruise ship passengers exposed to the hantavirus, leaving a Nebraska quarantine facility.
16: Health officials say they will complete monitoring at home after remaining symptom-free. They arrived in Nebraska 3 weeks ago following a deadly hantavirus outbreak on a South Atlantic cruise. The virus usually spreads through rodent droppings, but the Andes virus may spread between people in rare cases. 13 cases, including 3 deaths, are linked to the ship. There have been no U.S. cases connected to the ship, and the risk remains low. John Scott reporting.
1: U.S. Trade Representative says the Trump administration proposing tariffs of 10% or more for dozens of trading partners following a probe of alleged forced labor. More on these stories, Town Hall.
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0: Once again, it's time for Yesteryear, a look back at your favorite dramas, westerns, comedies, and musical variety shows from the golden age of radio. Here's your host for Yesteryear, Craig Roberts.
1: Time once again to settle into your favorite easy chair for another hour of vintage radio. Later on, we'll enjoy Box 13 with Suicide or Murder from October of 1948. But first, on the lighter side, it's Blondie. Blondie, Chick Young's popular character, came to CBS in July of 1939. A zany situation comedy taken from the popular comic strip, Dagwood and his wife Blondie formed the nucleus of the Bumstead home, center of radio chaos through the 1940s. For the radio show, the film stars were lured to the microphone, a team effort that would remain essentially intact for the first 7 years of the run. Arthur Lake needed little coaxing. In fact, he enjoyed the part of Dagwood so much, he even remarked how nice it would be if the show could go on forever. Penny Singleton captured the part of Blondie well. Her portrayal transformed some of the logical insanity from comic page to audio, no small feat. In 1944, Blondie moved to Sundays, where it continued for 4 years for Super Zuds. It was last heard in the 1949-50 season on ABC. Return with us now to those thrilling days of yesteryear with Blondie and Alexander the Actor from February of 1950. Another classic show from the golden age of radio on Yesteryear.

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1: Honey!
0: Yes, folks, it's another half hour of fun with Blondie and Dagwood, with Arthur Lake as Dagwood, Ann Rutherford as Blondie, and Hanley Stafford as Mr. Dithers. And now for our weekly visit with your neighbors, the Bumsteads of Shady Lane Avenue. Well, it's about 6 o'clock in the evening in the Bumstead household. Dagwood has just come home from the office, has taken his usual dive for the couch, and is lying there all unraveled as Blondie tells him what happened during the day.
2: And then at 4 o'clock, Alexander's school teacher, Miss Ellerby, called
1: up. Yeah, and she said she was keeping Alexander after school.
2: And said that she was keeping... How did you know?
1: Well, last night, Alexander got me to teach him my good old 1-2 punch.
2: You're encouraging him to fight, Dagwood. Oh, shame on you.
1: Oh, no, I'm not, but I'll bet he's passing out of a few black eyes that he owes to a few of his friends on his way home. I wish I was young again. Boy, would I get into trouble.
2: Well, I don't think he's been fighting.
1: No, he's a Bumstead, and I'll bet he's been fighting.
2: What'll you bet?
1: Well, I'll bet. Okay, if he hasn't been fighting, I'll do the dishes tonight. Now, if he has been fighting, you've got to take care of the furnace. How
2: it's
1: about that?
2: It's a bet.
1: And that includes going down to look at it at 5 a.m.
2: Well, that's a hard bargain, but okay.
1: Am I going to enjoy kicking you out of bed at 5 a.m? Oh, boy.
2: Oh, I'll see who it is, dear.
1: Okay. I'll just curl up here on the couch and rest my eyes a little bit.
2: Why, hello, Miss Ellerby. Well, come right in.
3: How do you do, Mrs. Bumstead? Thank you. Oh, my, this room is so homey. Those beautiful curtains, the lovely furniture, the rugs, and... Oh, this cute dog sleeping on the couch.
1: Hey, cut out. Huh? Ah, you're tickling. Hey, oh. Get your hands off me. Now,
3: oh. It's not a dog, it's a man.
2: Yes, Miss Ellerby. Yes. This is my husband.
3: How do you do, Mr. Bumstead?
1: Hello.
3: You know, lying there with your tan suit on, looking at me with those big brown eyes, I was sure you were a great dame. Yes. I just couldn't help scratching your ear.
1: Stop that.
3: I beg your pardon, Mr. Bumstead. There's just such a resemblance.
1: Yes, thanks.
2: Miss Ellerby, you usually come to see us when something's wrong with Alexander's schoolwork. I hope it's not that tonight.
3: Mrs. Bumstead, au contraire.
1: I
3: said au contraire. That's French for heck no.
1: Thanks.
3: I wonder if Alexander has told you about his desire to be an actor. Oh, yes. You see, at school we're having a little dramatic offering.
2: Oh, how wonderful.
1: If this offering is like the last dramatic offering, we'd be smart to refuse it.
3: Mrs. Bumstead, Alexander has a brilliant talent. I don't think I'm overestimating his acting ability when I say he'll captivate his audience and lay him in the aisles.
1: That's nice.
2: Alexander, an actor? You really think he has talent?
3: Oh, yes. I definitely feel the kid has a lot on the ball.
1: Hey, well, what do you teach, Miss Ellerby?
3: English, of course. And the drama. Yes, you can't tell, you know. Alexander might grow up to be another Clark Gable. Oh. Or Ben Jonson. Oh. Or Montgomery Clift. Oh, I mustn't do this to myself.
1: I don't know about this, Miss Ellerby.
3: Mr. Bumstead, it's a very interesting profession. Mm. The good actors make as much as $2,000 or $3,000 a week. And that ain't hay.
1: Did you say ain't?
3: Oh, I'm sorry. It just slipped out.
1: Yeah, what would the school board say if they knew you said ain't?
3: Mr. Bumstead, I hope you'll keep my little grammatical slip strictly entre nous.
1: Entre nous?
3: That's French for under your hat.
1: Yeah. Sure.
3: Now, you won't discourage Alexander in his acting aspirations, will you?
2: Oh, no, we won't say anything for a while, at least.
3: Well, thank you. Now, I really must be running along, and thank you again so much.
2: Well, I'm glad you dropped in, Miss Ellerby.
3: Au revoir.
1: Yeah, Ford Coupe.
3: Oh, Mr. Bumstead, I still say you'd make a wonderful great Dane.
1: That's a fine English teacher.
2: Now, dear. I don't think you look like a great Dane. Mm-hmm. Only a little bit around your muzzle. I mean, your mouth.
1: Oh, Blondie.
2: Oh, I'm just joking, dear. Oh, I think I just heard the back door. Mm. That must be Alexander.
1: Oh, is that you, Alexander?
4: Yes, it is I.
1: Alexander, what have you been doing?
4: Oh, good evening, Pater.
1: Huh?
4: Good evening, Mater.
2: Jeepers!
4: I'm so sorry I was delayed. Oh, it's a splendid evening this evening. And this, Pa?
1: What kind of talk is that?
2: Alexander, is that you?
4: It always has been.
1: Oh, look, Alexander, look, let's forget all that stuff. Look, have you been fighting today?
4: Oh, perish the thought. Ridiculous.
1: No, look, just answer yes or no, that's all. Yes or no.
4: No, Pater.
1: Hey, what is this Pater business? What is this?
4: Oh, don't you know, old chap? That's British for Latin for my old man.
1: Yeah. Alexander, look, now what goes on here?
2: Wait a minute, Dagwood. I know. It's what Miss Ellerby said.
1: You mean that I look like a great Dane?
2: No. Alexander might be a great actor. Oh. He's being an actor.
1: Oh, yeah, that's what it is. Oh, yeah, I get it now, yeah.
2: Well, Alexander, you just don't talk like yourself.
1: Yeah, and you don't act like a real Bumstead either.
4: Why, Dad, if I ever shall again, I'm thinking of changing my name.
1: Alexander.
4: Yes, Pater?
1: And don't call me Pater, I'll call you Potato.
4: Oh, very well, sir.
2: What do you mean you're thinking of changing your name?
4: Well, Mater, I think...
2: What your father said about Pater goes double for Mater. Now, what's wrong with your name, please?
4: Well, it doesn't have any dignity.
1: What's the matter with Bumstead?
4: Bumstead. It sounds like a man falling down the stairs.
2: And what name were you thinking of?
4: Well, how about Alexander Barrymore? Of course, it would only be my stage name. Off stage, my name would be Alexander Gable.
1: Yeah.
4: It's lucky my girl's name is Sylvia.
2: Now, see, Dagwood, he does want to be an actor.
1: Oh, no, not that, please.
4: Yes. I can't decide whether to be an actor and be famous or be a ham and make money. Ah, yeah. Oh, what a decision. To be or not to be, that is the question. A Hamlet, you know.
1: Yeah, I know. You know, I played Hamlet once myself. Mm-hmm. I walked on the stage in tights and the audience laughed. And then I bent over and they split. Then I read my line. Parting is such sweet sorrow. And my pants came down with the curtain.
2: Dagwood.
1: Yeah.
2: Now tell us all about this, Alexander.
4: Oh, it's really nothing, except that you're looking at the star of the school play.
1: Oh, my.
4: Well, some would be united side that I was the most talented actor in our school.
1: Mm.
4: And about my fighting, Pop.
1: Oh, yes.
4: I won't be in any more fights.
1: Huh?
4: I wouldn't dare take a chance of marring my classic features.
1: Mm. You may not be an actor, but you're already a ham.
2: More like his father every day.
4: Well, I've got to go upstairs for a moment now. I wish to see if I can put a little romantic wave into my hair. Tell me when dinner is.
1: No, holy smoke. Hey, how do you like that? Our son, an actor.
2: My, you'd think he was a star already.
1: Mm.
2: I've never seen him put on such airs. And if he turns out to be good in the play... He probably won't even speak to her.
1: Yeah, imagine, Alexander Barrymore.
2: Well, we'll just have to see what happens. Mm. But don't you forget now, tonight you wash the dinner dishes. And yes. Be sure you don't break any.
1: Yeah, what are you going to do, Blondie?
2: I want to do what you usually do.
1: Oh, you do, huh? Well, let's see. Well, I sit in a big chair with my paper and get real comfortable and loosen my suspenders and you can do the best you can.

0: This is wonderful with Dagwood doing the dishes. If I can make some more bets like that, life is going to be very simple.
1: Woo! Oh, no.
0: Well, life will be simple, but we'll be eating off paper plates. Dagwood! Now, Dagwood, that was your fault.
2: No, it wasn't. You shouldn't buy such slippery soap. Dishes are leaping out of my hands all by themselves.
0: Well, what did you break?
2: Well, you know that gravy boat?
0: Yes.
2: Well, no one will ever sail in it again. That's a complete shipwreck.
0: Well, that's too bad.
2: Yeah.
0: Oh, you know, dear, you look very cute in that little apron of mine with the pink ruffles.
2: Yeah, now, stop that.
0: Oh, may I powder your little nose?
2: You cut that out. When my nose needs powdering, I'll powder it myself in the powder room. Oh, no.
0: Dear, I'd like to see you wear that apron every night when you wash the dishes.
3: Oh, hey, Pop. Hey, Mom. I mean, oh, Father. Oh, Mother, dear.
2: Yeah. What is it?
3: I've been thinking about... Holy smoke, Pop's wearing an apron.
0: Yes, he's doing the dishes.
3: Gee, Pop, you look just like a girl.
2: Yeah, I thought it was a Great Dane.
3: Well, I just wanted to tell you that I decided not to change my name to Barrymore.
0: Yeah. Well, that's good.
3: How does this sound? Alexander Boyer.
0: Oh, no.
3: Ah, but jays, you must come with me to the Kasbah. Ah, indeed, we will forget the wood in the Kasbah.
2: Now, go on upstairs and get after your studies, Alexander. And that doesn't include making faces at yourself in the mirror, either.
3: Very well, Father, dear.
2: And don't call me Father, dear. Call me Pop, dear.
3: Well, whatever you say, sir. Oh, by the way, Mom.
0: Yes, Alexander?
3: Tomorrow morning, I think I'll have breakfast in bed. A tea bags and crimpets, please.
2: Yeah. Well, good night, Hambone.

0: Boy, it's midnight. I'll try my new character out of Mom and Pop. I'll talk in this wastebasket so it'll make my voice sound hollow and gruesome. Oh, boy, they're both sound asleep. I'll hide down at the foot of the bed where they can't see me. There. Well, here goes.
1: What did you say, Blondie?
2: Hey, what's that?
3: What was what, Dick?
2: I heard something awful.
3: It was probably a mouse.
2: It sounded more like a moose.
3: Oh, nonsense. You probably woke yourself up with your own snoring.
1: Yeah, well, I don't snore that loud.
3: Yes, you do. I've had to tell our neighbors that you're testing a foghorn for Point Magoo. Yeah. You're dreaming, dear.
2: If I'm dreaming, it sure is a gruesome dreaming.
3: Dagwood, what was that?
2: Yeah, well, I happened to ask you first. All I know is that I'm scared silly.
3: Well, turn on the light.
2: I'd rather not.
3: But somebody or something is in the room.
2: That's why I don't want to turn on the light. Yeah, I'd rather not see it, John.
3: Well, I'm going to turn on the light. Dagwood, do you see anything? Dagwood, do you see anything?
1: How can I? I've got my head under the covers.
3: Well, I don't see anybody. Guess it must be just our imagination. Well, I'll turn the light off and let's get back to sleep.
4: You cannot escape your doom.
3: Oh, there.
4: Evil spirit of Kaloon. Your doom is here. Get down on your knees and say your pajamas.
5: I mean, say your prayers.
3: Alexander Bumstead.
5: No, I'm Alexander Karloff.
3: Alexander Bumstead. Where's that light switch?
5: Well, how'd you like that bit of acting?
3: Oh, Dagwood, I want you to take Alexander into his room and give him a... Dagwood? Dagwood? Alexander, look what you've done to your father. He's fainted. Get some water.
5: Gosh, what a tribute to my acting ability. I laid him in the aisle.
6: We'll continue our story in just a moment, but first...
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6: Well, after what happened last night, Dagwood didn't get back to sleep for a while, and consequently, he overslept this morning. He's a little late, and he's had to whiz out the door to top speed.
3: Hey, goodbye, Dagwood.
2: Goodbye!
8: Well, it's almost 9 o'clock, and he's not here yet. This morning, he's going to be late for sure. One, two, three, four, five, six, seven, eight, nine. Well, there's eight, but where's nine? Come on, you crooked clock. Strike nine or I'll take your part and give you the works.
1: I made it.
8: There. Bumstead!
1: What?
8: Why is it that clock always waits for you?
1: Oh, that's very simple, Mr. Dithers. I run very fast. And according to Einstein, time approaches zero when the velocity of a mass approaches the speed of light.
8: Well, you're a mass, all right.
1: Mr. Dithers, yes. Blondie wanted me to discuss a little something with you this morning.
8: My answer is no, if it's about a raise.
1: No, it isn't about a raise.
8: Oh, well, in that case, sit down and rest your brain.
1: Yes, thank you. Now, I have a problem.
8: Well, what's unusual about that? I got a problem, too. I've been married to it for 24 years.
1: No, this is about Alexander. You know, he wants to be an actor.
8: You know, I was an actor when I was a boy.
1: Yeah?
8: The romantic type, of course. Mm-hmm. Women used to swoon when I'd quiver my nostrils.
1: Yeah. Imagine that. Mr. Dithers, did you know Shakespeare?
8: Why, certainly. Out, out, brief candle. Life's but a walking shadow, a poor player that struts and frets his hour upon the stage, and then is heard a no more.
1: Ah.
8: Do I know Shakespeare?
1: I meant, did you know him personally?
8: Bumstead, Shakespeare died in 1616.
1: Oh, excuse me. That's before your time, I guess, yeah.
8: I was very small, yeah.
1: Yeah.
8: Yes, sir, I was a wonderful actor. But it wasn't easy for me.
1: Yeah, sounds like it wasn't easy for the audience either. Mr. Diddy, what was your most difficult role?
8: Trying to make 10 the hard way. Oh! You mean acting?
1: Yeah.
8: Oh, well, get this. Ah, darling, come with me to the Casbah. You love me, so kiss me.
1: Mr. Diddy, I didn't know you cared.
8: Bumstead, now, who did that sound like?
1: Yeah, it sounded a little bit like Alexander then. Mr. Diddy, look, now, please, couldn't you just come over home with me tonight and give Alexander a little fatherly advice?
8: What's wrong with you?
1: Well, you know how kids are. They don't pay any attention to what their parents tell them, but they'll listen to the first strip that comes along. The first dope. No,
8: please, never mind their apologies.
1: Yeah, well, anyway, you could tell him about the disadvantages of being an actor, couldn't you?
8: Disadvantages?
1: Yeah.
8: Well, actors make a lot of money and have to make love to beautiful women and have big homes with swimming pools. Mm-hmm. Have to make love to beautiful women and, what are the disadvantages?
1: No, please, Mr. Diddy, you will talk to Alexander tonight now, won't you?
8: What are you having for dinner?
1: Roast prime ribs of beef with mashed potatoes and gravy.
8: I'd be delighted.

0: dear. Hello, Mr. Dithers.
1: Hi, honey.
2: Hello, Bundy.
3: Picnic, Mr. Dithers.
2: Well, so this is the best pocket, James Mason.
0: Mr. Dithers, I'd like to have a little talk with you.
2: You might at least wait until I ask you first.
0: Well, we'll be out in the kitchen. Come on, Dad.
1: No, I think I'd rather.
0: Dad,
2: Alexander, I understand that
0: That's what I wanted to talk to you about, Mr. Dithers. You're a man of the world, aren't you?
2: Well, I've been around, if that's what you mean.
0: You catch on. You see, as an actor, I may have to play that I'm sort of devil-may-care type. You know, a whirl with the girls. I thought you might be able to give me a few pointers.
2: Alexander, you've come to the right man.
0: What's the first approach, J.C.?
2: Well, first you... J.C.
0: I mean, Mr. Dithers.
2: That's better. Well, first you flatter the girl. If she's beautiful, tell her she's the most beautiful thing you ever saw. Tell her that compared to her, Ava Gardner looks like Gravel Gertie.
0: Well, what do you do about homely girls?
2: You avoid them.
0: Is that all?
2: Is that all? I could go on the subject of women for 3 or 4 hours.
0: Well, go on, Mr. Dithers, go on.
2: Well, now, suppose you have a pretty secretary, and there she is taking...

0: Well, you two through talking yet?
1: Yeah, Mr. Dithers, did you give Alexander some fatherly advice?
2: Yes. Let's just call it advice.
1: Yeah.
2: Come in.
0: Where's Alexander now?
2: Oh, he's just calling up Little Skirt. A girl he knows.
3: Can I talk to Sylvia, Mrs. Gibson?
4: Thank you.
0: Did you talk him out of wanting to be an actor?
2: Well, you see, I...
1: Well, go ahead. What were you talking about?
3: Sylvia? Hello, Sylvia. This is Alexander.
5: How are you, you gorgeous hunk of plunder?
0: Gorgeous hunk of plunder?
1: But what kind of talk is that?
2: Well, I better be running along now.
3: Well, certainly you are. Why, Sylvia, you make Ava Garner look like Gravel Gertie.
5: Boy, Mr. Dithers, has she ever eaten it up?
2: Well, I better be running along.
5: Listen, Luscious, if you're a good girl, I'm going to give you a break. I want you to carry my books to school tomorrow. You heard me. I'll wait outside so I won't have to ring a bell, see? What if it is cold? It'll do you good.
3: Song, baby!
2: See you later, fella.
0: Yeah. Mr. Dither,
1: what kind of fatherly advice was that? Alexander ought to be back home from school any minute now, huh?
0: Dad, what I don't mind Alexander becoming an actor later, but first he's got to live like a normal growing boy. We've just got to get this stage-struck business out of his head.
1: It's almost impossible now.
0: Wait a minute. I think I've got it, Dagwood.
1: Fine.
0: We'll do a little acting ourselves.
1: What do you mean, Blondie?
0: Well, when he comes home, you can play a hard-boiled character like Humphrey Bogart, or Alan Ladd, or Burt Lancaster.
1: Hey, I'd like that.
0: And I'll be a hard-boiled wife. Mm-hmm. We'll show him how much fun it is to have someone acting different parts at home all the time.
1: Well, can you do it, dear?
0: Well, I can try. But I'm afraid it's going to be a traumatic experience for him, but it's all for the best.
6: Oh, Mother, dear. Oh, Father.
0: Wait, let him come in here.
1: Yeah, and then we'll let him have it.
0: Yeah.
6: Oh, there you are, Dagwood.
1: Yeah, don't call me Dagwood.

0: go take a gander and see if he did it, Bunny.
1: Okay, baby.
2: I brought someone home with me.
3: Yes. Good afternoon, Mr. Bunny.
1: Yes. Who's this gorgeous dame here? Come here, you beautiful hunk of junk. Oh, bite you on the neck.
3: Great leaving. Get me out of here.
1: Oh, holy smoke. That was Miss Ellaby. Oh, my. What did I say, Blondie?
2: Oh, Dagwood.
4: Gee, you scared her out of the house.
2: Oh, what will she think of us now?
4: Well, I don't know what to think of you myself.
2: Oh,
4: I just came home to tell you that I decided to give up acting.
1: Why didn't you tell us that before?
4: Well, you see, they're starting a special gym course in judo, and I can't act in the play and take the judo stuff, too.
2: Well, that's a relief, Alexander.
1: Yeah, it certainly is. More like it, son. I like to have you learning a few self-defense tricks.
2: What sort of tricks are they teaching you, dear?
4: Well, here's one, Mom. I slip behind Pop like this, crouch down, grab his coattails, and pull! Right there!
1: Oh, that's nice. Wow!
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6: From February of 1950, there's Alexander the Actor, Blondie. 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
7: 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Here's Craig Roberts.
6: Box 13 was far above most detective thrillers in terms of quality of production, acting, and suspense. It was independently produced and syndicated and featured a name movie star, that of Alan Ladd. His role was Dan Holliday, a former newsman who had made it as a writer of mystery novels. Holliday sought adventurous material for his books. To find it, he ran this ad in the Star-Times newspaper. Adventure wanted. We'll go anywhere. We'll do anything. Box 13. He then employed a scatterbrain named Susie to screen his mail and run his office. The ad brought mail from screwballs of all kinds. One week a racketeer's victim, the next a psychopathic killer looking for fun. It all added up to danger for Holliday and a fine piece of radio for the listener. Return with us now to those thrilling days of yesteryear and Box 13 with Suicide or Murder, starring Alan Ladd, from October of 1948. Another classic radio moment from the archives of yesteryear.
5: Box 13, with the star of Paramount Pictures, Alan Ladd, as Dan Holliday.
8: Box 13, care of Star Times. They said my son was killed in a drunken brawl. I know he wasn't. He was a good boy. He was murdered. Why, I don't know. If you come to 733 Winship Avenue...
9: If you'll come to 733 Winship Avenue any time and listen to my story, I'll be grateful to you forever, Mrs. Catherine Daly. And that was the letter to Box 13. Just a few lines. But, brother, what those few lines led to.
5: And now, back to Box 13. I get some funny letters through Box 13. Some don't mean a thing. Others are from people who answer all the ads. But this one from Mrs. Catherine Daly, it had a real ring to it. I get so I can spot the letters from cranks and curiosity hunters. They're full of big phrases. It's the simple ones that count, like Susie said.
10: Well, it's short, Mr. Holliday.
9: Uh-huh.
10: What are you going to do about it?
9: Well, what would you do, Susie?
10: Well...
9: You know, Susie, I don't know how you managed to get right to the point of things so quickly.
10: Oh, it's easy.
9: Hmm. Okay, you talked me into it. I don't know what I'd do without you.
10: I try to make myself indispensable.
9: The word, Susie, is indispensable.
10: What's the difference?
9: None, I guess. All right, Susie, I'm on my way to 733 Winship Avenue. Mrs. Catherine Daly was a little woman, maybe about 50, 60. It was difficult to tell because gray hair was pushing hard against the brown. It was her eyes that got me.

0: Not too long ago, they had been able to smile. But now they were dead. Lifeless. Something had been taken away from, well, inside. She led the way to a little living room, furnished cheaply but neatly. She sat down, pointed to a chair for me, and then...
1: Are you serious about that advertisement, Mr. Holliday?
0: Well, yes, I am, Mrs. Daly.
1: I haven't any money. That is not much. I can afford something, if it's not a whole lot.
0: Oh, now look, Mrs. Daly, I'm a writer, and sometimes Fox 13 leads me to a good plot. You see, I don't take money because I get paid very well for the stories I get. You see, I used to be a newspaper reporter.
1: Newspaper reporter?
0: Anything wrong with that, Miss Daly?
1: Arthur, my son, he was a reporter.
0: Oh? What paper?
1: The Evening Record.
0: Your letter said that your son was killed.
1: He was. They said he was drunk, that he got into a fight in a cheap saloon. Arthur was never drunk in his life, and he hated fighting.
0: That his picture on the table?
1: Yes.
0: In uniform. That's the Distinguished Service Cross, isn't it?
1: Yes.
0: Okay, Mrs. Daly, start from the beginning. Tell me how you want me to help.
1: I'm sure Arthur was murdered.
0: Murder's a tough word, Mrs. Daly. Tough to say and tough to prove.
1: But for a week before he was killed, he kept telling me that we could get out of this house soon, that he was going to make a name as a reporter.
0: But he didn't tell you why?
1: No. Then, the night he was killed, he got a phone call.
0: From whom?
1: I don't know. He hurried out, and the next time I saw him was when they asked me to come down and identify him.
0: That's as much as you can tell me.
1: It's every word.
0: Mrs. Daly, this may sound brutal, but your son's dead now. Why would you rather have it said he was murdered?
1: I want to show everyone he couldn't have died in that cheap, shoddy way.
0: Well, that was that. I believed her. Maybe it was the way she talked. Maybe it was her eyes. I don't know. Anyway, I left her house with nothing to go on but what she had told me, and that was little enough. Just that he was on to something would make a name for him as a reporter. Anyway, I went to see what Lieutenant Kling knew about it.
2: About what, Harvey?
0: About the kid that got killed in the saloon brawl.
2: Well, that's what the records show.
0: They show anything else?
2: No, they don't.
0: You know, I like you.
2: Thanks. You can have the next dance.
0: I'm serious.
2: Okay, so you're serious. What about?
0: You're not satisfied with the Daly case either.
2: What makes you think I'm not?
0: Just the way you talk. You don't believe it's right.
2: I believe what the witnesses in that dive said. The Daly kid got drunk. Somebody said something to the girl he was with. Nothing bad, but Daly got mad and started swinging.
0: And?
2: Then he ended up in the red.
0: You didn't arrest anybody?
2: Look, we get a dozen calls a night from down at the hill places like that. Somebody's always getting pushed around, roughed up, killed. Some of the things don't even hit the newspapers. Run-of-the-mill stuff.
0: Sure. But look, Kling, what kind of guys get killed in places like that? Bums, winos, characters who hang out in those joints. But not a kid like Daly. And you're an honest cop.
2: What was that crack for?
0: For a compliment. The Daly thing bothers you because you know as well as I do that something's wrong about it.
2: Then you tell me.
0: I'll try. Later.
2: Now, look, Holliday, I'm not on the case anymore. Homicide's got enough to do without running down a fight in a saloon. But
0: what?
2: But I don't like it. You're right.
0: I knew I liked you.
2: Okay, I'll marry you in the morning. The place you want is 183 River Street.
0: Oh, nice neighborhood.
2: Great. The cops go in quartets down there.
0: Thanks. See you later.
2: And for the love of Mike, don't end up on the meat wagon like Daly did.
0: Kling was right. It wasn't a neighborhood to raise kids or anything else. And the place I wanted was called the Riverview. Fancy name. Oh, a great place. I stepped over a couple of boarders spending the night on the doorstep and walked inside. There was a tinny piano played by a guy mechanically banging out a tune that its own composer wouldn't have recognized. The bar was set at the back facing the door. I went over to it. The bartender took a long, good look at me. I must have looked strange. I was wearing a necktie and a shirt. He walked over.
3: Yeah? What's with, bud?
0: How are you?
3: Awful. You?
0: Practically dead?
3: Okay. Now that we know each other, what's on your mind?
0: What do you got to drink?
3: Arsenic. Want some?
0: Straight. Water on the side.
3: Funny man, ain't you?
0: Sure.
3: Look, what do you want?
0: A drink, maybe?
3: No, you don't. That suit you got on costs maybe 150. The tie, $5. Any cookie comes in here dressed like you don't want a drink.
0: All right. You win.
3: Swell. Slumming, huh?
0: No, looking.
3: For what?
0: Last week there was a fight in here. A kid got killed. Arthur Daly.
3: I didn't see nothing. My back was turned.
0: Did you ever see the girl I was with, Daly?
3: I told you I didn't see nothing.
0: Oh. All through the fight, you just kept your back turned.
3: Yeah, I hate fights. Can't stand the sight of blood.
0: That what you told the police?
3: Same thing.
0: Who are the witnesses?
3: Look, when a fight starts in here, there ain't no witnesses. Everybody's blind.
0: That makes it easy.
3: You a friend of this Daly character?
0: Yeah. Yeah, a good friend.
3: Uh-huh. I still don't know nothing. Now blow, mister. Out. Get it out.
0: He knew something, all right. But he was clammed up tight. I left and walked up the street. I was close to the spot where I'd parked my car when I heard something. I stopped. Somebody was tailing me, following me from the saloon. Okay, somebody didn't like me nosing around. I walked past my car. Just ahead of me was an alley, and pulling out of the alley was a truck. I walked a little faster. I got to the alley, skirted around back of the truck so that my trailer would lose me for a couple of seconds. Then I stepped inside a doorway. It was dark. The truck pulled away. I waited. Then I heard the steps. He didn't know where I'd gone. But if he was going to pick me up again, he'd have to pass the doorway where I waited for him.
4: Let go. You hurt me.
2: Shut up.
4: Oh, please, mister. I ain't no crook. I wasn't going to put this thing on you.
0: Glad you're telling me.
4: I heard you talking to Barkeep back there. I wanted to talk to you, honest. That's all.
0: You should have caught up with me before this.
4: Gee, mister, I didn't want anybody to see me, honest.
0: All right, talk.
4: Oh. You want to know something, huh?
0: Come on. What do you want to say?
4: Well, honest, I might get in trouble. Look, I got to know I'll get something out of this, eh?
0: Spill what you've got and we'll see how much it's worth.
4: Maybe a fiver?
0: Maybe. Go on, talk.
4: Look, I could get in bad trouble.
0: You are right now.
4: All right. All right, make it a fiver.
0: What do you know about Arthur Daly?
4: I saw the fight, I saw the whole thing.
0: Did you tell the police?
4: Me? I don't get nothing to do with the cops.
0: All right, tell me.
4: This guy that was bumped, he didn't start the fight.
0: Who did?
4: A pug. An ex-pug named Billy Connor. The Daly guy didn't have nothing to do with starting it. It was a frame.
0: Was Daly drunk?
4: No, he had one drink. The girl slipped something in it. I saw her. She was a good looker, so I was watching her.
0: Do you know her?
4: Me? Me know a damn like that? Nah.
0: All right, well, here's your five. Now keep your mouth shut, understand?
4: Oh, sure. Maybe you'd like to know something else, huh?
0: What?
4: Oh, mister, it ought to be worth something.
0: All right, here.
4: Oh, thanks. You ain't been out of the joint down the street more than a couple of seconds when the barkeep goes to the phone.
0: So?
4: I heard him tell somebody that you was nosing around. Mister, something tells me that you're in bad trouble right now.
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6: And now, back to Box 13 with Alan Ladd as Dan Holliday.
0: Well, I had a few facts now. First, Daly knew something that might have got him killed. Second, the girl who was with him put something in his drink so he'd look drunk. Third, an ex-pug named Billy Connor started the fight. Why? The answer to that would put me on first base. So I asked around a little and found out that Billy Connor, a third-rate fighter down at the heels, suddenly came into money, and right after the fight in the saloon. I found him in a second-rate nightclub.
7: You're the guy that wants to see me?
0: To Billy Connor, I'm the guy.
7: Who are you?
0: Knowing that won't make any prettier.
7: Well, you're a smart boy, huh?
0: Maybe. But you're not acting smart.
7: What? What are you talking about?
0: You're making too much splash, Connor. The boss doesn't like it. People might start asking questions about the money. The money you got for killing Daly.
7: Me? Oh, no. I just started the fight. Then I ducked. Somebody else banged his head for him, not me.
0: Ah, that's the way it was, huh?
7: Sure, you know. Who are you, anyway?
0: Forget it, Connor.
7: Wait a minute, fella. Why'd you say that's the way it was? Didn't you know?
0: Sure I know.
8: You ain't from them.
0: From home.
8: You dirty sneak. You a copper?
0: Maybe. Think it over, Connor. Hard. I left him standing there with his mouth open. I thought I'd found out what I wanted to know. But Kling told me...
2: Doesn't mean a thing. You can't prove anything, Holliday.
0: What if I get proof?
2: How?
0: You've got the name and address of the girl Daly was with the night he was killed.
2: And you want him, is that it? You could get hurt.
0: Meaning you won't give me the girl's name?
2: Meaning that if I do, you're on your own.
0: I'll take that chance. Do I get a name and address?
2: Eileen Simmons, 4674 Roberts Drive. And I hope you get more out of it than we did.
0: I hope so, too. I didn't like walking up a blind alley with murder at my back and maybe in front of me. I got to the girl's home, a boarding house in a shabby section, and took a look at the mailboxes downstairs. While I was walking up to her flat, something tingled the back of my neck. Something that screamed a warning. I got to her flat. She didn't answer. Then I smelled it. Gas. I stooped down and one look at the crack between the door and the sill was enough. It was stuffed with newspapers. There was only one thing to do. Eileen Simmons wasn't going to talk to anybody. The room was heavy with gas. The window I broke let in some air. Scared faces stared in at the door. It smashed open, then I yelled at them.
9: You call the police. Ask for Lieutenant Kling. Go on, hurry.
0: I took a quick look around before I left. In one closet was a fur coat. And from what I knew about fur, this one took money to buy. It had her initials embroidered in the lining. But it didn't fit with the cheap flat. Well, I thought it was about time to make a trip to the Evening Record where Daly worked as a reporter. Some of the boys knew me, so it was easy to get to talk to Daly's editor.
10: I don't know, Holliday. All I know is that Daly promised me a big story. Something he was working on.
0: Now, look, Charlie. Any idea what it was?
10: None. The kid was close-mouthed.
0: Oh, but you must have some idea. Didn't he give you any hint?
10: Just that it was big and would blow off the top of the building when we printed it.
0: How long did he work for you?
10: Oh, about 6 months, no more.
0: What big assignments did you give him?
10: None. Routine stuff. He didn't have enough experience. Just out of journalism college when the war broke. Okay. Went through it. Then served at the war trials in Germany.
0: And in the 6 months with you, there wasn't anything important enough to get him killed, huh?
10: No, there wasn't. Oh, let's see. We sent him on a routine assignment to San Carlito and...
0: San Carlito? What's that?
10: Just one of those little islands in the West Indies. The paper's doing a series on Latin American neighbors and we...
0: Anything there that might have been the big story?
10: You mean what he was talking about?
0: Yeah, that's it. How long after he got back did he begin to talk about the something big?
10: Hey, just about the same day he walked in here.
0: Where's his desk?
10: Just outside this office.
0: Oh. All his stuff in there?
10: Most of it. We were going to send it to his mother, but, well, you know how things are. It was too soon. We figured we'd wait.
0: Come on, let's take a look.
10: Just the usual stuff.
0: What are these photographs?
10: Never saw them before.
0: Full face, profiles of men. You know them?
10: Not from Adam.
0: Oh, Charlie, can I have these?
10: Well, I don't know, Holliday.
0: One ex-newspaper man to an editor. Come on, let me have them.
10: Okay. I didn't see you take them.
0: Thanks. Now, mind if I go through the rest of your stuff?
10: No, help yourself. I'll be at my desk.
0: Right. I went through Daly's papers. There was one little notebook with an entry in it that read, "Got to be careful, never be alone. They won't dare make a try for me unless I'm alone. I've got proof on film. photos of the men I recognized. Okay, so Daly's notebook gave me another lead. But where to? Well, maybe Daly's mother would know. I looked at my watch, but it was after midnight, so I figured it was too late to see her, and I decided to wait until morning. I wish I'd have gone right then and there. The next morning, I went to see Daly's mother, and I found her in the middle of an excited bunch of neighbors. When I got her alone, she told me what was up.
1: There were burglars. They ransacked Arthur's room.
0: Let's take a look.
1: But there's nothing missing.
0: Well, let's look anyway.
1: They went through all the drawers.
0: You didn't hear them?
1: No, I slept right through it.
0: Uh-huh. Mrs. Daly, what could they have wanted?
1: I don't know. There's nothing of value here.
0: Look, when Arthur came back from San Carlito, did he bring anything with him?
1: Why, I don't think so.
0: A camera, maybe?
1: His own, but he took that with him when he went.
0: Now, think hard, Mrs. Daly. Did he take any film out of that camera when he got back?
1: I think he did. Yes, I remember. He hurried out with some film to have it developed.
0: Where is it?
1: I don't know.
0: Did he get it back from the shop where he took it?
1: I don't think so. I think he'd have shown them to me if he had.
0: And the roll of film he took out of his camera is still in the shop. It must be. Mrs. Daly, we've got to find a check for that film. The kind you get when you leave film to be developed. Come on, let's look. We looked and looked and looked. No check. Began to seem as though whoever ransacked the room found the check, and if he had, well, the thing was over. After half an hour, we gave up. But there was still one more thing to find out. Mrs. Daly, would you mind taking a look at these photographs? Do you know any of these men?
1: Why, I'm not sure. They look familiar, but... His scrapbook, the one he brought back from the war. There are pictures like those in the scrapbook.
0: Well, show it to me, will you?
1: It's in my room, right next door. Here it is.
0: Here they are, the pictures.
1: But I don't see.
0: I think I do. But I'm afraid to believe it. Look, Mrs. Daly, whatever you do, stay with your neighbors. Don't be alone for a minute. I left the house, and the idea I had was buzzing around inside my head. If I was right, then the whole thing was fantastic. But the pieces began to fit together. Maybe I was thinking too hard. I didn't see the big black car that turned down the corner. I didn't see it until I was almost staring between its headlights. I jumped back and up, and the fenders of the car took the skin off my legs, and the car roared away. That big black buggy had my name for a license plate. It would have looked just like an accident. But it told me something. That whoever was doing the dirty work didn't have the check for the film. Because the proof of what Daly knew was on that film. And if Mr. Accident Maker had it, he wouldn't have risked another accident. I called Kling, got him on the phone. Check every Photoshop in the city for a roll of film mailed just before Daly was killed.
11: How do you know he mailed it?
0: Because he wouldn't have been fool enough to take it to a Photoshop. He knew they were tailing him, waiting to grab that film. So he mailed it, with a note that he had called for.
11: Okay, I'll pick up the film, if I can find it.
0: Oh, no, Kling, don't pick it up, please.
11: But you just said you
0: were... Kling, tell me where it is, call my office, and I'll pick it up.
11: Look, you're asking for a crepe wreath in your door. If those babies are what you say, they'll cut you little pieces.
0: You want them, don't you?
11: Sure, but I don't...
0: The only way to get them is to make them come after that film. And they won't call it headquarters for it, Clink. But they will try to get it from me. I waited. Finally, Clink gave me the word. I picked up the film and printed the little finishing shop. Clink had given orders that I was to have it. I got in my car, looked in the rear vision mirror, and saw a big black sedan pull in behind me. This was it. I couldn't spot Clink in the squad car he said would be handy. Maybe something held it up. I didn't know. I got to my apartment. The sedan pulled up behind me and parked. I walked up to my apartment, went over to the window, and saw a man get out of the sedan. He walked slowly and disappeared into my apartment building. I sat down with the film and prints burning a hole in my pocket. Then... Who is it?
12: The Holiday. I'd like to talk to you.
0: I took one more look out of the window. The street was empty except for the sedan. No squad car, No Kling. Brother, if ever I wanted to see that big guy, it was now. I walked to the door.
4: Mr. Holliday?
0: Uh-huh. Who are you?
4: My name is, we'll say Stefan.
0: Okay, you're Mr. Stefan. So what?
4: I shall be brief. You have a roll of film and some prints. I am a camera enthusiast. I shall pay you a good price for the film.
0: How much?
4: You're going to be reasonable. That's fine. Shall we say 10,000?
0: That's big money for a strip of celluloid.
4: I am very enthusiastic about photography.
0: You know, I like pictures myself. Especially pictures of some nice little Nazis who got out of Germany with a lot of money.
4: Oh? You guessed, huh?
0: Yeah, but Daly wasn't guessing when he recognized them in San Carlito. He wasn't guessing that San Carlito's a little island with lots of deserted coastline. Easy to land on.
4: Yes, very handy.
0: And they paid well to escape the trials in Nuremberg.
4: You just talked yourself out of $10,000.
0: Oh, now that's very funny. You would have killed me anyway, as you killed Daly to keep him from spreading the story.
4: You're so right. Now, Mr. Holliday.
0: Oh, that gun didn't look nice. He had it right at my head. I sat still. Stefan came slowly toward me. The black hole in the barrel of his gun looked like the business end of a cannon. Then...
13: Get the claw, Holliday! Come!
0: Kling, at this particular minute, you're the most beautiful thing in the world.
14: What happened, Mr. Holliday?
0: Well, at that moment, Susie, Lieutenant Kling landed and took over.
2: Sorry I drew it so close, Holliday, but I had let Stefan talk a while.
0: Yeah. But by the way, where was that squad car?
2: Well, there wasn't any. The squad car would have scared Stefan away. I had to make it look safe. The boys and I were right next door. Had been for an hour.
0: Now, he tells me.
2: Well, it's up to the Federals now. We're clean on this end.
14: Gee, I sure... Oh, Mr. Holliday, you might have been killed.
0: Oh, it's okay now, Susie. It's all over.
14: But you might have been killed. And I like this job so much. What'd I say?
0: Very funny, Kling. Nothing, Susie, nothing. Good night.
6: Alan Ladd appears through the courtesy of Paramount Pictures and may currently be seen in Wild Harvest. Box 13 is directed by Richard Sandville, with original story by Russell Hughes, and original music composed and conducted by Rudy Schrager. The part of Susie is played by Sylvia Picker, and Lieutenant Kling by Edmund MacDonald. This is a Mayfair production.
15: From October of 1948, it's been Alan Ladd starring in Box 13 with Suicide or Murder. Well, that's all we have time for today. 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I'm Craig Roberts with those thrilling days of yesteryear. Till next time, so long.

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4: News this hour from Town Hall. I'm Jason Walker. Authorities in Kuwait say flights have now been suspended entirely at Kuwait International Airport following an Iranian attack that hit the facility, causing major damage. There are a number of casualties. The drone attack came after Iran and the United States had traded missile strikes late in the day Tuesday. U.S. military says it launched strikes on Iran in retaliation for Iranian missiles fired at not only Kuwait, but also later Bahrain. Testifying for a Senate Foreign Relations Committee, Secretary of State Marco Rubio says there's been some progress in talks with Iran.
5: Certainly in my memory, they have agreed to negotiate aspects of their nuclear program that just a month ago, just a year ago, they were refusing to even mention, much less enter into discussions about. That is not a guarantee that ultimately it will lead to a deal that's acceptable to the Senate or acceptable to the American people. But we'll be able to engage them in a process to truly test the proposition of how far they're willing to go.
4: In California, GOP gubernatorial candidate Steve Hilton remains very positive.
6: To every single person who's voted for me, we're not there yet, but it's looking good.
4: Votes are still being counted. Hilton maintains a slight lead. Trump administration is advancing what it calls an election integrity measure.
7: President Trump is pushing new election integrity measures through the U.S. Postal Service, requiring states to submit voter lists tied to unique ballot barcodes for mail-in voting. The proposal is designed to strengthen ballot verification and track mail ballots throughout the voting process. The rule is now moving through the federal rulemaking process. Democrats and activist groups are already threatening legal challenges. Willie Nelson, the White House.
4: And more on these stories at townhall.com.
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4: There are some major changes on the forecourt of the Notre Dame Cathedral in Paris, with major transformation and excavation site revealing some treasures. International correspondent Charles de Ledesma explains what's going on.
9: As thousands of tourists queue under the summer sun to enter the Notre Dame Cathedral, archaeologists are working just yards away below ground, uncovering traces of nearly 2,000 years of Parisian history. The excavation started after the cathedral was rebuilt following the 2019 fire. The dig has uncovered hundreds of objects, including a 4th century coin. Archaeologist Lucy Altenberg from the Paris Archaeological Unit, the 1,700-year-old coin.
10: This coin there is an example of a Roman coin that we found at the Parvis Notre-Dame, where you've got the profile of, I think it's Constantine, this one. It was identified recently.
9: I'm Charles de Lethesma.
4: Breaking news and analysis, townhall.com. A good day on Wall Street.
11: Stocks edged up to more records on Wall Street as winners of the artificial intelligence boom kept driving the market higher. The S&P 500 rose 0.1% Tuesday. The Dow added 228 points. That's about 0.4%. The Nasdaq Composite edged up less than 0.1%. Semiconductor company Marvell Technology jumped more than 32%. That came after the CEO of NVIDIA said Marvell could be the next company to be worth more than $1 trillion. Alphabet fell 3.9%. The parent company of Google said it's raising $80 billion to help pay for its AI investment. Seth Sutel, New York.
4: White House Correspondent Association dinner has been rescheduled for the 24th of July, the event initially disrupted in April by the assassination attempt on the president. And a jury in California has convicted short seller Andrew Left of securities fraud. More on these stories, townhall.com.
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14: And welcome to the Tuesday. 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And I'm here with Barry Kite, our chartered financial analyst. We have a decent start to the market today. I'm seeing a lot of green on the screen. The futures were way down last night. I was afraid to get out of bed this morning, but I'm glad I did. The Dow is up 102 right now to 51,180. The Nasdaq is up 15 to 27,102. It continues to shrug off this geopolitical concern. Russell 2000 up 12 points today to 29.18. It's actually having a pretty good year, the Russell 2000 small cap index. S&P, however, is down. It's down 10. It's the one stinker in the bunch this morning. It's at 7,590. Gold is having a good day. It's up 37.50 to 45.43. Bitcoin continues to get taken to the woodshed. You know what? It couldn't happen to a better asset class. Bitcoin is down 2,898, and it's clear down to 68,583. No thanks. And all important oil this morning. Oil is actually down just a little bit. I thought it was up last night and yesterday, but today oil, and that's helping the market, obviously. is down, let's see, light sweet crude is down 0.25%, 91.94. So welcome to today's Best Stocks Now show with professional money manager Bill Gunderson. 26 years, maybe it's 27, I lose count, in the saddle, behind the curtain, behind the microphone, and in front of the trading desk, running the trading desk here. And we are off to a good start with our portfolios. We have another very big winner in the market today from the chip sector, which we'll talk about here in a moment. And, of course, yesterday, oh, my gosh, yesterday was a huge day. The market was only up 42 basis points, but we had ARM. Have you seen what's happening to the ARM?
15: Oh,
14: ARM. Oh, my gosh.
15: You just had that new, you had the new article, ARM, come out, I think it was yesterday. So,
14: well, ARM's up another
15: 15.4%
14: yesterday was ARM, and Dell was up another 11% yesterday, and Nebius was up 14.5%, Celestica was up 10.4%, CoreWeave was up 14%, that was all yesterday. Today, it is Marvell Technology, which we'll get to here in a bit. I've talked about this one many times. I've said many times that you can buy the semiconductor mutual fund, you can buy the semiconductor ETF, but why not buy just the six or seven best stocks in the semiconductor sector? And I've included Marvell in that circle because of Marvell's chips for fiber optics, which are being used in data centers. Marvell is a huge winner today with a gain of 20.6% after some news, which we'll get to here in a bit. And it is driving our portfolios here to some nice gains once again here this morning. Okay, well, let's see. Where do we begin today? Oil spiked yesterday, and I don't know. There were some comments last night about Trump saying, "I'm glad we're not making a deal with Iran." Something to that impact. Did you get any more detail on that last night? I just happened to see that late at night last night, and I go, "Uh-oh, I'm staying in bed tomorrow." But yeah, it turned out okay.
15: Yeah, I mean, it's just interesting how resilient the market has been with all, you know, with what's going on around the globe. I guess the market thinks at some point, right, as we've said, at some point it's going to get worked out. It's in the you know, world's, you know, best economic interest to get it sorted out, and likely sooner than later. And you know, we've learned from COVID too that that supply chains are fairly resilient. Once they figure out what they have to do, right? Ships get rerouted, cargo gets rerouted around the globe. Some producers continue, like us, for example, begin to export more petroleum. And it's just the size of the moves in some of these AI or AI adjacent names has just been probably the most
14: amazing.
15: It's
14: incredible.
15: To me, right?
14: It's been incredible.
15: Dell on the tip of our tongues now.
14: Wow.
15: Which is, we've came a long way.
14: Yes, Dell from its day back. And you know what? Today it's Hewlett Packard that is rocking and rolling. Not Hewlett Packard, the printer maker, but the spinoff when they divided into Hewlett Packard Enterprises, which is more of the service company. It was up like 25% or something last night. Now, on Seeking Alpha, when I first got on Seeking Alpha, I remember Andrew left. He was very rarely right, but he was a big short seller. It was Citron Research, and he was constantly publishing negative articles on companies on Seeking Alpha. And I noticed that they changed a lot of their rules along the way because of him. Because of his company Citron Research and the short reports, he was a major short seller. Yesterday, I think it was in New York, they found him guilty of securities fraud. That comes from the Justice Department. The verdict represents a notable case involving the short selling community. I'm not a fan of the short selling community, not at all. And most of them, with the S&P going from 660 back in 2009 to 7,600 today, short sellers have not been right. They've been left. And Andrew Left was definitely left. They've been on the wrong side of the street. And most of them have been absolutely crushed. Remember the crushing blow that GameStop dealt to the short sellers?
15: Yeah, and we got to remember, when you're short a stock, essentially you have a chance for unlimited loss.
14: Unlimited.
15: The stock could essentially go to infinity. There's no ceiling on a stock price. But it literally made folks, whole entire funds insolvent. And by the way, I think we can all agree that GameStop's not a great stock, not a great company.
14: Horrible stock.
15: But it's still, even though short sellers bet against it, and were probably right in doing so, right? The other side of the equation, supply and demand, demand for the stock picked up and literally ruined entire careers and firms and probably bank accounts.
14: Yes, and it put Reddit on the map. And I can't remember, Google Doll or whatever his name was, something Bunny or Doll Bolivia or Brazil.
15: It's a good documentary anybody can find and watch it. I can't remember.
14: I'd like to watch that.
15: It's not bad. I think it's on Netflix is the last time.
14: Well, who's the short-selling crusher today? Guess who? NVIDIA CEO Jensen Huang said Marvell Technology could become the next semiconductor company to reach a $1 trillion market valuation. And there was a lot of short interest building up in Marvell, and they're getting crushed today. And by the way, this decision against Andrew Left, this is going to be a landmark decision for the short-selling community, who for years and years have published reports and allegations concerning the conduct and management of public companies in the United States and overseas, and profiting from their hit pieces. Sometimes the hit pieces had the information right. Sometimes it was innuendo. Whatever it would rock the stock for several days, and the short sellers would have had their position prior to it, and as soon as the stock started to tank, they would take their profits and run, while the other side would be wiped out. And then, of course, it goes cuts both ways. You get a little bit of news on a stock, like Jensen Huang delivers to Marvell today, that is sending the short sellers fleeing like cockroaches when the lights come on. And Jensen Huang touting Marvell Technology, one of our largest holdings here at Gunderson Capital Management. We saw the potential in Marvell way before Jensen Huang. I'm sure he did too, but he made his comments yesterday. And last time I looked, the stock is up over 20% so far today. Jensen Huang also said that his company, NVIDIA, has secured enough supply to meet robust growth for both CPUs and GPUs amid the ongoing AI boom. And I would imagine that, NVIDIA is probably first in line in the supply chain, Barry. They go to the front of the line, right?
15: Yeah.
14: These companies need supply, when they've got the limited supply and all these buyers to sell to, when NVIDIA puts in an order, they're going to get that order filled. And Jensen Huang said we're in good shape going forward. We'll be right back.
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0: of the question.
1: And welcome back here to the second quarter of today's Best Stocks Now show, where the market continues to shrug off Strait of Hormuz news. And instead focuses on earnings. I see market commentary every single day about this and about that and about this. And they fail to mention the elephant in the room, the big E. And the big E is earnings. I have never seen an earnings explosion like I've witnessed here in the past, maybe a year, but really since 2009. Like I've seen during my entire career in the industry. At some point in time, yes, the earnings for the S&P will top out. They'll peak, and the market will probably peak way before that. And then the earnings estimates will start to be ratcheted lower as they sense a recession blowing in the wind, said Bob Dylan. But we're not seeing any signs of that. And where will the wind start blowing first, Barry, as we always on recession watch for the last 18 years we've been on recession watch?
2: Yeah, I think it's going to be in, I mean, we've got to watch, in my opinion, the 10-year, right, if it starts getting, close
1: it's at
2: to 4.44
1: today. Yeah,
2: we start getting to a 5 number, that's not a good sign. And also, it takes money sometimes away from the market because people are like, hey, I'm going to go get this 5% return over here. And then, of course, in the jobs, and we just haven't seen whether it's hearing about AI taking jobs from people or what have you, and we just haven't seen it. You're still hovering around a $210,000, $250,000 per weekly jobless claim number, and that's just you got to be by about 300 to start having some pain out there.
1: Yep, so we watch that every week. GE Vernova loses bid to exit the Vineyard Wind project. And, of course, wind, it's talking about blowing in the wind. Wind has not been able to keep up at all with the new demand for all of this GPU power at these data centers. A Massachusetts judge declined to lift an order that forced GE Vernova. They want out. They just want out. But they say, no, you got to continue work on the Vineyard Wind project off the New England coast. I don't know if that was the one that the lobster fishermen were all up in arms about. I will say this. I mean, you start drilling holes in the ocean bottom, that's a very delicate ecosystem. Whether you're drilling oil wells or whether you're drilling, you got to drill a pretty deep hole to put in a big windmill. And you do that in massive areas, and that's going to hurt your fishing big time. Now, you can also argue, well, it creates structure. The rigs off of Louisiana and Texas known for attracting fish.
2: Catch some big grouper and some big amberjacks. So we call them slabs. Yeah,
1: but shellfish are way more delicate. I don't know how the lobsters will do. Although lobsters like pepper too. Look, any fish, any crustacean, they worry about two things: eating and being eaten. One or the other, okay? They're a predator, and they're the prey of a predator. So if you keep that in mind when you go fishing, and the stock market is much the same, right? Companies are afraid of being eaten, or they're eating others alive. You want to own the ones that are eating others alive. You want to own the major predators. There's been some big ones over the years. Amazon's been a major predator. DoorDash, Uber, I mean, the list goes on and on and on. Crude oil spiked yesterday, fallen back today. I don't know what that means. There's a lot happening behind closed doors in the negotiations with Iran. I don't really know where that all stands. It's all I can do is look at the market. Oil prices down today and the market doing okay. Well, Cleveland. We're headed to Cleveland soon, sooner rather than later. We have not decided where our next trip is. It's between Cleveland, Detroit, Pittsburgh. Kind of narrowed down to those three. Maybe Denver. We'll see. We've got to work around the World Cup. for one thing. Monetary policy, Cleveland Federal Reserve Bank President Beth Hammack says we need to raise interest rates. Ouch. To keep inflation down around that 2% area. So, yeah, you know, they're always talking. They're always giving speeches here and there. And Cleveland is one of the cities. What do you have to have a Fed governor? I know Cleveland has one. San Francisco. You have to have a federal bank, don't
2: yeah,
1: you?
2: Yeah, they got a federal. Like yeah, that? Federal Reserve Bank is in that location. Yeah, exactly. And then then there's also some of them switch. They have this rotation. Some switch off on the FOMC committee that's doing the interest rates. And so it's a as with most government deals, there's some procedural methods to how they have all that set up.
1: Yes, and suffice it to say, we don't have a Federal Reserve Bank in Charleston, South Carolina.
2: We do not. No.
1: We just got a guy in the corner that
2: got one in Atlanta.
1: Does loans? Yeah, Atlanta has one.
2: Atlanta, Atlanta, and Richmond, I guess.
1: Richmond, the Richmond Fed.
2: Closest to us, right?
1: Here's an interesting study by Wells Fargo, and once again, they leave the E out. Wells Fargo says that investors who react emotionally, well, that begins with E. But so does earnings, which they don't mention. During periods of market volatility, risk missing some of the stock market's strongest rebounds, which we are now witnessing. Another strong rebound. And they point to recent recoveries after major economic and geopolitical shocks, including COVID-19, the tariff announcements, the Iran conflict, and we nailed all three of those. But it wasn't because the emotion involved, it was because of earnings. Now, having said that, you can have a big shock to the market, and if the earnings are not there, which they're not mentioning here, it wouldn't create a major buying opportunity. And, you know, all of these shocks that they've mentioned had another thing involved with them that they're not mentioning. They're just going through the emotional gymnastics of all of this. We saw the earnings underneath the surface of the market, and that's what drove me more than the emotion. And you have to be counterintuitive. You kind of have to cut against the emotion when everybody is fearful. Yes, it's good to be greedy when others are fearful, but you have to have the numbers to back up that greed. Wouldn't you agree there, Barry? I mean, you have to have the numbers, and that's what drove us here to make this giant call we made a couple months ago.
2: Yeah, the numbers are, that's where you've got some of these companies. I mean, go back to the numbers for Dell on Friday, right? I mean, you see the numbers there in terms of earnings and, essentially repriced the

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5: With SRN News, I'm Jason Walker. A major attack on Kuwait. Officials there say all flights are canceled at Kuwait International Airport. Following an Iranian drone attack hitting that facility, a number of people have been wounded. There are no reports now of any fatalities. Defense Ministry spokesman says the drones had targeted the airport's passenger building. Russia launching yet another massive aerial strike on Kyiv and other Ukrainian cities. Officials say at least 22 civilians have been killed, including a number of children. More than 135 wounded. Votes are still being tallied in California in primary action. Several key races there, including governor. However, in the mayoral race, incumbent Karen Bass has won. This is SRN News.
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0: It's getting very close to being official. We're going to be in a new Markbury real soon. Hey, you know, I'm up here working deals, making contacts, and a big payoff so far. We'll see when we can announce it. Maybe by tomorrow we may have some ink on the contract. We shall see. Okay, now I just want to go back to this. This comes from Wells Fargo, who's had an interesting history themselves with, you know, opening up the fake accounts and forging documents and all this kind of stuff. I'm sure that's all behind them, but it didn't help their, it tarnished their reputation. I think it even caused Warren Buffett to sell his stake in Wells Fargo during that period of time. But they point back to 2009, which I do also. Why was 2009 a pivotal year in the market? Because it ended the global financial crisis. Henry Paulson, who's the senator from San Francisco, Nancy Pelosi. She's actually not a senator. What is she, a congresswoman or a senator? I can't remember. It's been so long since I've been there. I remember Feinstein.
1: She was Speaker of the House at one point.
0: Yes, right? And she ripped up Trump's speech, you know, on national TV, and quite a character. But those were some days with Henry Paulson and begging for the TARP funds and Bernanke and all of that. Well, it came to an end, and earnings started to increase around early 2009. And by March of 2009, the market had bottomed, and I wrote in my newsletter, I got to go back and probably frame that one, saying a new bull market has been born. Well, guess what? This bull market is now, from 2009 to today, is 17 years. That's the longest bull market since I've been in the industry, for sure. And the market is up 976% from that trough. And what has driven it? It's simple. Earnings, earnings, earnings. What chart do I put in the newsletter every single Saturday or Friday?
1: Yeah, market outlook.
0: The chart of earnings since 2007. Number one. Number two, what do I always begin my workshops with? Is the chart, that same chart on a big screen for all in the room to see. A graphic example of why the market has gone from 660 S&P 500 to today's over 7,000, 7,400, because earnings have gone up about in lockstep with the market, which then goes back to the saying, or the truism in the market, that stocks follow earnings unless the multiples get too high, and the indexes follow earnings. You don't have to look any further than the correlation between this, the appreciation of the S&P 500 since 2009 to where it is today. And they fail to mention that in this Wells Fargo article, but they do mention how much the market has risen. From COVID, which was my next call after 2009, I waited 11 years because we didn't really need to make one in between there. Since COVID, the market's up 235%. When we said to go all in March, during the worst, I mean, people were dying. There were trucks full of dead bodies in New York City and refrigerated trucks. The Mercy ship was headed up here as a hospital. It was glum. It was bleak. But the market had already priced it in by March of 2020, and the market's up 235% since then. Now, then the next call we made was during the Fed downturn. The market's 108% since the Federal Reserve's 2022 inflation-driven tightening cycle came to an end. So they point to the fact that most investors, and why do they act? It's really simple. Why do they act through emotion? Because they don't do the work underneath to find out what the earnings are like. And I comment every week in my newsletter, if you know what the earnings are like, the underlying story, the underbelly of the market, you're not going to be caught by the whims of the emotions of the market, which change on a daily basis and and you know, vacillate back and forth to where it gets so bad the lemmings are all running off and jumping into the water or the cliff. Knowing the earnings and the fundamentals underneath the market, the two main fundamentals are the earnings picture, the direction of those earnings, and in particular future earnings, and the valuation, the PE, forward PE ratios, which got as favorable as I've seen in a long time. I can't remember the last time things looked as favorable as they did on April 6th of this year. And they don't look as good today, but they still look favorable, I would
1: say. You mentioned where the multiple was yesterday, right? When we had, you said
0: 21.4, I think.
1: Right, yeah.
0: It's been as high as 23 lately. Now, the 10-year average is 19.9. We're above the 10-year average, but we're also witnessing earnings growth like we've never seen before. This latest quarter came in at 28.6%. When you get that kind of growth, multiples are going to expand. The only thing tamping down the multiple from going higher right now probably is interest rates at 4.44. If we could get back to 4 or under 4, maybe 3.95 somewhere in there, you will see multiple expansion. In the meantime, today, someone points out that the Marvell options chain is getting crushed today. You remember when Jensen Huang crushed the quantum stocks?
1: Right, yeah.
0: That was to the downside.
1: Yep.
0: But today it's his positive news that is crushing. The stock is flying to the upside, and the short sellers, they're having a bad day. Their hero, Andrew Leff, is probably going to prison for fraud, stock fraud. And the short sellers are getting crushed by his comments on Marvell Technology, saying that it could become the next trillion-dollar company, and that is just destroying. And look, how much are options leveraged? Options are leveraged big time. If you don't believe it, watch how your options start to fade and disintegrate in the last week or so, right? Maybe you got an April 15th call a date, then the options expire. The leverage is incredible. The stock, if the stock goes down 2 or 3%, your option will go down 20 or 30%. It goes both ways. But what's the percentage of people that their options expire worthless? It's pretty high. It's pretty high, options by sell. The one that are making the money are the people that are selling those options for the most part. And people ask us all the time, Barry, guys do options? No, you know what? I don't need to do options. I do well enough with the individual stocks. I just don't want that kind of leverage.
1: In writing calls against, you know, as an income source, the problem there is you're capping your capital gains. I mean, you could have certainly sold.
0: Look at these stocks that we've hit recently.
1: Yeah, I mean, you could have sold a call on Marvell,
0: Adele,
1: and taken some income, premium income, for selling the option, but you're going to miss
0: pittance.
1: What, 20% today up Marvell?
0: Yes. So I'm not a fan at all, unless you got a big stock that just goes nowhere and you have a big capital gain in it. That's the only time I can really see where selling calls against that. But still,
1: well, and then you got a chance
0: news,
1: of getting called away and generating
0: and
1: that,
0: having
1: and then
0: to
1: realizing
0: pay the capital,
1: that capital
0: gains.
1: Gain. Yeah, so it's
0: so I'm not an options
1: just
0: guy.
1: I think the key is there with options. Number one, you've got to pay attention all the time, and number two, be careful. Right.
0: Most option players have one thing in common: they have a little bit of money that they're playing with, and they're trying to parlay it into a big amount of money. I would say the average person that is in the options and playing options, they have $5,000 or left to mess around with. And before $2,000 are left to mess around with, then they'll have $1,000, and then they'll say, you know what, options are too dangerous, too volatile for me, when they have no money left in their account. Broadcom is surging after unveiling Broadband Edge AI portfolio products. I picked up a little bit more of one stock yesterday. Which one was it? I'll read the text that I sent out when we come back.

back here to the second half of today's Best Stocks Now show. And that's something in the air is the Best Stocks Now show, whether it be through the podcast or through one of the 12 markets we're in. I can't say anything yet. It's still not official.

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0: And
1: welcome back to the final segment of today's Best Docs Now show. Well, every day I go through several lists of charts that I can flip through pretty quickly with today's computing power. I can't wait to get my the NVIDIA chip in my PC, Barry. We'll see. I might be able to be done by, 11:30, a half hour after the show. I'm headed to
0: somewhere.
1: Take the rest of the day off. No, I mean, I go through them pretty fast. I mean, it does take time to take a look, register. But I've said it many times, and when I do workshops, and in the newsletter when I do the tech analysis commentary, you know that I like a breakout out of a number one sideways trend. A break above that, a break through resistance. And I saw that in one stock yesterday. One that had not really reacted to all this big chip news lately in ARM. Dell, in a way, is chip-related. We had big news in a couple others here recently in the chips. Marvell today. And yesterday I saw Broadcom. I saw it break out, just barely, just enough to catch my eye. And I sent out an alert, the only alert I sent out yesterday, other than the market open and the market close. So this is an example. This was sent out yesterday at 3:12 p.m. You had to be at home. You couldn't be at the swimming pool or at the gymnasium or, lining up for happy hour. No, you'd have had to been home at 3:12 p.m. I said, I already own this stock. We've owned it for a long time, a 3% overall position in Broadcom, which used to be called Avago. I knew it as Avago, A-V-G-O. That's why it still has the symbol A-V-G-O. It was a Singapore stock. But Avago bought Broadcom and took the Broadcom name. And, of course, Broadcom is a U.S.-based stock. Broadcom was based right next to the L.A. airport, International Airport, if I remember right. Remember driving by it there. It was at 461.27 when I sent it out. I said, we already own a 3% position in the premier growth portfolio, and I'm buying a like-size position, 3% in the portfolio today. So any of my clients who have recently opened an account with me, transferred an account to me, there's two things I'm doing with your portfolio once it gets here. Number one is weeding it. This is a time of year in the garden to be weeding because they built up over the winter, and it's time to dig up the dirt, to get that spade down deep in the dirt, dig it up, turn it over, get rid of the weeds, get the air flowing through that soil as you plant your new little seedlings or your seeds, whichever the case may be. But getting rid of the weeds is very important. And then watering things by adding better positions to the portfolio. We've had a few people recently, it doesn't happen very often, but weren't they mad because I didn't put all their money to work on day one or day two? Was that the case?
0: Well, right, Barry? I mean, we kind of explain why we don't do that. You want to spread out those timing risks over time, and so But of course, folks get a little trigger happy.
1: And you explain that to them up front.
0: Yeah, certainly.
1: So they're with us for 2 days, and the market has a big day, and they're mad because they're they missed out. Of course, if you put them all in on day one, 100% of their money, and the market tanks the next day,
0: the other way.
1: Just think how mad they would be the other way.
0: Yeah.
1: No, I am a very methodical. I don't consider myself a trader. I'm an investor. Maybe swing trading would be maybe number two behind investor, because the investing part of it is buying stocks that have 80% or more upside potential at the right time. And you get a fresh breakout out of a sideways trend. And I also, with this text that I sent out yesterday, this went out to all my Seeking Alpha subscribers and all my subscribers, through my bestdocsnowapp.com website. It also shows a chart of the stock, so you learn something. And if you look at that chart of Broadcom that I sent out yesterday, you will see a ceiling drawn on that stock. And every time the stock hits that ceiling, it bumps its head, it goes, ouch. and it bounces back to the floor usually. And there's usually a floor and a ceiling. That's a trading range. Broadcom has been in a trading range now for several months, actually. But I mean, we have a big gain in Broadcom. But it broke out through that ceiling yesterday. That's a significant moment in the life of a stock because that means there's no resistance overhead. I liken it to a have you ever grown beans, string beans from seed? And, you know, you've got a great big seed, and all of a sudden that seed opens up and emerges a bean sprout with two leaves, so it's a dicot, not a monocot plant. A monocot would be a corn plant, which sends up one stem. A bean sends up two leaves. It's a beautiful plant. I mean, there's nothing prettier. You can have you ever seen the time lapse photography on a bean seed opening up? And
0: yeah,
1: it's really pretty. To me, it's proof that there's a God. Okay, that's the way I look at it. Everywhere I look, there's proof that there's a God. To see this kind of order in the universe. For that bean seed to be sitting on my shelf for 1 year waiting for the next planting season, and to know it's going to grow up to be a bean and it's going to emerge. And someday, in Charleston, I have these bean things. They'll take over a trellis. They'll take over the whole house and strangle me with the fertile soil that we have.
0: That's right.
1: And it's just crazy. And pretty soon, I planted
0: the cucumber. Beanstalk over here.
1: Cucumbers are the same way. Pretty soon, I've got 57 cucumbers that all weigh about 2 pounds because of the fertility of the soil in Charleston. I have to be really, really careful. But that is the time I like to buy a stock, and I'm going to use Broadcom as an example. And guess what? I don't know if somebody knew something, but there's news on it today, and the stock is breaking out some more, and it's up 4.5%. Well, to become a 4-week trial subscriber to see what I'm talking about and the education you get and the live alerts you get, and maybe considering us for managing your portfolio, you get 4 free weeks at GundersonCapital.com. To just say, you know what, I was not there home at 3:12 p.m. yesterday Eastern Standard Time. I need somebody that just goes ahead and does things. I have discretion. I have moved very quickly. So that's it. We're out of time. 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Have a great day, everybody. We'll see you tomorrow.

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3: News this hour from Town Hall. I'm Jason Walker. Speaking to supporters in Los Angeles late Tuesday night, California GOP gubernatorial candidate Steve Hilton says Californians are on the brink of true change.
4: It looks very much as if Californians really will have the chance to vote for change in November and take our state in a new direction, a fresh start for our state.
3: Hilton is leading and the votes are still being counted. Flights suspended at Kuwait International Airport after an Iranian attack hit the facility. Numerous people have been wounded. There are no word yet on any fatalities. The Defense Ministry says Iranian drones targeted the airport's passenger building. The drone attack comes after Iran and the U.S. traded missile strikes late Tuesday. Testifying before the Senate Foreign Relations Committee, Secretary of State Marco Rubio says America's foreign policy is set for protection of the American people.
5: I just want to remind everybody, you know, our foreign policy is one that's solely focused on the national interest of the United States of America, on the defense of our country, both its military defense and our security, but also our economic security and the vibrancy of our economy, our sovereignty, and our future.
3: The Kremlin just is not quitting. Russia launching yet another massive aerial attack on Kyiv and other Ukrainian cities overnight. Officials say at least 22 civilians have been killed, many of them children, more than 135 wounded. That assault with hundreds of drones and dozens of missiles began overnight and continued during the early morning hours. More on these stories, townhall.com.
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11: That data that you really want only to be for European jurisdiction, that you make sure that you have only European jurisdiction.
8: Margareta Vestager there, who helped develop the EU's digital rulebook. It comes amid reports that the bloc's €20 billion investment plan in AI data centres faces a number of delays and funding issues. Sources tell Bloomberg that the EU's efforts to back gigafactories, which were announced last year, lack clarity about demand and subsidies.
12: The fragile ceasefire in the Middle East faces its latest test after US forces intercepted Iranian strikes and hit a command center in the Islamic Republic. US Central Command said Iran had launched ballistic missiles and drones towards neighboring countries, including Kuwait and Bahrain. Here's Ona Ant, our managing editor for the Middle East and Africa.
13: The bottom line of what's happening, including those missile attacks by Iran and the U.S. response, is that we are seeing an agitation in the market. Mm. People are losing belief that, you know, the longer this process takes, the more likely it is to see risks that could derail the whole peace process, if we can call it that. And the agitation is expressing itself in many ways.
12: Bloomberg's Ona Ant there, as the U.S. military is pursuing less public ways of protecting vessels in the Strait of Hormuz with a quiet version of Project Freedom. Bloomberg understands some ships are turning off their transponders and sticking close to the Omani coast to avoid Iranian mines, with the U.S. military assisting if needed.
8: Vitol's top executive in the Middle East says that Europe and the US aren't facing up to the growing oil supply crunch. Speaking at an S&P Global conference in London, Tom Baker accused Western governments of being asleep at the wheel when it comes to the crisis. Vitol estimates that global demand destruction could come in at around 4 million barrels a day, with countries delaying purchases in the hope that a resolution to the Iran war will bring down prices. Brent crude futures are currently trading up 2%, just below $98 a barrel.
12: SpaceX is aiming to sell shares at $135 a piece for its record-breaking $75 million IPO. According to Reuters, the firm is breaking the traditional listing process of announcing a price range before marketing the shares and setting the price before trading begins. Dan Ives, global head of technology research at Wedbush Securities, says investor interest in tech is set to continue.
14: It's a tidal wave of IPOs that are coming, but they're all at the heart of the AI revolution. And I think to some extent, when you look where we are, we continue to believe this AI party started at 9 p.m. It's about 11:30 p.m. Party goes to 4 a.m.
12: Dan Ives from Wedbush Securities speaking there. The deal involving Elon Musk's firm would be the largest IPO on record, more than doubling the $29.4 billion raised by Saudi Aramco in 2019.
8: Now, Democrat Javier Becerra and the Republican Steve Hilton have taken early leads in the primary for California's governor. This is to replace the Democrat Gavin Newsom. With just over half the ballots reported, they each have about 26% of the vote, according to Decision Desk HQ. In the mayoral race in Los Angeles, Democratic incumbent Karen Bass has advanced to a runoff vote in November. Meanwhile, in the House elections in California, AP is projecting the Republican David Valadao advancing in that House election in California.
12: And the police response to a murder in the UK has sparked outrage across the political spectrum and protests outside a police station. Henry Novak was handcuffed as he lay dying last December after his killer, Vikram Digwa, falsely accused him of racism. In body cam footage, the 18-year-old can be heard saying, "I've been stabbed," to which an officer replies, "I don't think you have." Yesterday, the Prime Minister gave his reaction after viewing the footage.
15: "It's harrowing. And I have to say, as a father of a 17-year-old boy, I felt sick watching it."
12: Keir Starmer says there are serious questions for the police to answer, while Reform UK's Nigel Farage says the reaction to the murder should be one of pure cold rage.
8: So those are our top stories for you this morning. In a moment, we're going to get more on why that particular knife death has become so politically sensitive and important here in the UK, and also that tariffs are back. So we'll be talking to our tariff czar, Brendan Murray, in just a moment on that and what it means. But in terms of the markets, European stocks are down this morning, falling 3/10 of 1% as oil prices rise. So Brent crude futures this morning trading up 1%. 1.9%, just below $98 a barrel. All of the uncertainty around what's happening in the Middle East and the overnight strikes between the US and Iran have also helped to overshadow US markets. S&P 500 E-mini futures are also in the red. You've got, in terms of the bond markets, gilt slipping, two Bank of England interest rate hikes now priced in, 68 basis points of cumulative increases for the ECB. So it's a little bit more than we've seen in the last couple of days. And this, as we see in other markets, the Bloomberg Dollar Spot Index stronger, a tenth of 1%, and the euro at 116.15, so down about a tenth this morning. Tiwa?
12: Well, we're going to get a bit more on one of the stories driving markets this morning. That's as the US is proposing tariffs of at least 10% on imports from most major trading partners. This follows an investigation into goods allegedly produced by forced labor. And as President Donald Trump seeks to rebuild the sweeping tariff wall struck down by the US Supreme Court. More, we're joined by Bloomberg's trade czar, Brendan Murray. Brendan, this seems strikingly similar to that previous trade war. Is this just the same thing in another form?
16: Yeah, effectively it is. That's what the administration is trying to do here, is to replace the tariffs that the Supreme Court struck down with others that are more legally durable. In this case, the so-called 301 authority that the president has to impose tariffs based on unfair trading practices, which in this case, the U.S. administration is saying that countries, some 60 of them, have violated or the forced labor rules or failed to enforce those rules, thereby creating an unfair situation for American workers, and hence the remedy is these proposed tariffs. Now, there's a process that these will have to go through, a public comment period. The U.S. government will have to engage in talks with various countries involved here. So these are by no means the final tariff that countries will face, but this is the beginning point of a whole nother round of negotiations and public comments that will have to occur before these new tariffs replace the ones that were ruled unconstitutional.
8: Okay. Well, Bloomberg reports that China has now issued a statement denying forced labor. In the statement from the foreign ministry spokesperson Mao Ning, so-called forced labor does not exist in China. Do we think that this, and especially, you know, that description of forced labor is going to mean that these U.S. tariffs face bigger pushback? Can we expect retaliation?
16: Well, a lot of countries have already negotiated trade deals with the U.S., and they will essentially face no tariff level than they currently have agreed. So China does not have a trade deal with the U.S., and therefore they are currently in a sort of ceasefire in terms of raising tariffs on each other. But President Trump just visited Beijing a few weeks ago, and China understands, according to the U.S. administration, that they will face some tariffs of some level, and what that will be ultimately, we don't know, but currently it's at anywhere from 10 to 12.5%.
12: We've got a response so far from Japan, the Japanese Deputy Chief Cabinet Secretary, saying that the Japanese and US governments have been in close contact regarding this statement on new tariffs. What does that tell us, perhaps, about how we might see other countries react? And also, the reaction from countries is one thing, but are we likely to see more legal challenges, perhaps from within the US too?
16: Yeah, it's a really good question. Countries like Japan that have a deal with the Trump administration will be very carefully watching to make sure that they get the same tariff level under these tariffs than they have in the agreement that they've worked out. The UK in a similar vein will want to make sure that cap stays at 10% in the deal that they negotiated. So what we're going to see over the next month or so, until those unconstitutional tariffs that were replaced with a tariff that expires, we're going to see essentially a whole new tariff wall erected around the U.S. economy just through different authorities.
8: Yeah, absolutely. So we'll continue to track, the imposition of tariffs, the consultation period, plus also the response from different countries. Thank you so much, Brendan, for being with us. That is Bloomberg's trade czar, Brendan Murray.
12: to the UK now, and protesters have pelted police with missiles in clashes close to where student Henry Novak was stabbed to death in Southampton back in December. The 18-year-old was handcuffed as he lay dying after his attacker claims to have been racially abused. Conservative leader Kemi Badenoch has called the 18-year-old's killing a seminal moment for Britain. Joining us now with more is our UK politics reporter James Walcock. James, can you start by telling us a bit more about what happened and why it's become such a political story in the last few days?
17: So, Tira, at the end of last year, a 23-year-old Sikh man called Vikram Digwa stabbed a white student, Henry Novak, multiple times. Vikram's been found guilty, and it is footage released by the police force that has sparked a furious political conversation. In that footage, which I've seen a couple times and is very distressing and very graphic, the police arriving on the scene take the killer's side of the story, who falsely accuses Henry, who is the victim here, of racism, and the police then handcuff Henry as he is dying on the ground. Now, look, that footage was always, I think, going to spark a political conversation. It is deeply distressing. The fact that this case is racially charged, in that a Sikh man is killing a white man and in doing so accuses him of racism in the process, and also, though, and this is where we come into the events of this week, the Reform UK leader Nigel Farage yesterday, after this court case, after the footage had been released, makes an emergency address, as they term it in the Reform UK party, and says that this incident demands pure cold rage. And other figures in the Reform UK party speak of anti-white racism and two-tier policing gone wrong, a theme that they have been prosecuting for years now. And so it plays into those elements. And overnight, we saw a violent protest in Southampton where this incident took place, where two have been arrested. And we wait to see if more happens today.
8: What does it mean for Keir Starmer and the Labour Party?
17: What we are seeing, Caroline, is a kind of divergence in political views. I mean, Tiwa mentioned Kemi Badenoch, Conservative leader, who sort of speaks to universalism, this idea of, she speaks to Keir Starmer himself kneeling for George Floyd. And she says that movement of Black Lives Matter has gone too far and needs overcorrecting. Those are her words. So that is the view on what I'm going to term the centre-right. In Reform UK, they are speaking of anti-white racism. In Labour this morning, the policing minister, Sarah Jones, speaks to the need for tolerance and diversity and British values. Starmer himself is widely considered, even by those in his party, as a lame duck. And so what we remain to be seen from potential rivals like Andy Byrne and Angela Rayner on the left, West Street in the centre, is quite what Labour values are now. We are seeing the political space open up in Britain in five-party politics. And in a moment like this, which is emotional, distressing, racially charged, we are looking to see to our politicians quite what language they find to meet that moment and the values they want.
8: Even as the family, of course, of the victim have called for calmer, for this not to be a motivating factor for further violence.
12: Okay, a developing situation in the UK that we'll continue to keep you updated on. Thank you, James, for being with us.
8: For the next part of Bloomberg Daybreak Europe, an exclusive interview with the former NATO Secretary General Jens Stoltenberg on why relations between the US and its European allies are more difficult to manage now. This is Bloomberg.
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8: Ceasefire looks incredibly fragile between the US and Iran after an exchange of fire overnight between the two. Brent crude futures now up by 2.7%, trading above $98 a barrel. Energy shares are doing well as a result of that in Europe, but elsewhere you see some quite big decliners. AkzoNobel and Partners Group. AkzoNobel, that's down to the end of this bid by Sherwin-Williams and Nippon Paint. So, you know, they were attempting a deal, but that's fallen through. So AkzoNobel is down more than 18%. On the flip side, B&M, the discount retailer, up by more than 15%. They've had a difficult year, but things looking a bit more positive for the end of the year. So that seems to have been warmly welcomed. This as gilts are slipping. Looking at 10-year gilt yields up 4 basis points. That's the case across Europe. 3.01 now for benchmark Germany yields. 4.48 for those US Treasury yields, up 4 basis points. That's a look at the markets. Let's get more on what's going on around the world with Tiwa Adebayo here in London. Good morning.
12: Good morning, Caroline. The fragile ceasefire in the Middle East faces another test after US forces intercepted Iranian strikes and hit a command center in the Islamic Republic. US Central Command said Iran had launched ballistic missiles and drones towards neighboring countries, including Kuwait and Bahrain. The US is proposing tariffs of at least 10% on imports from most major trading partners, including the UK, EU, China and India. That's following an investigation into goods allegedly produced using forced labour. China hit back at any suggestion it uses forced labour and said trade issues with the US should be sorted out in talks, according to Foreign Ministry spokesperson Mao Ning. and Democrat Javier Becerra and Republican Steve Hilton have taken early leads in the race to be California's next governor to replace Gavin Newsom. In the mayoral race in Los Angeles, Democratic incumbent Karen Bass has advanced to a runoff vote in November. Early returns indicate she's likely to face reality TV star Spencer Pratt, who is a registered Republican. Those are some of our global news headlines.
8: Tima, thank you so much for that. So let's get to one of our top conversations. This is with the former NATO chief, Jens Stoltenberg, of course, former Norwegian leader as well. He's been speaking to Bloomberg's Jackie Simmons at the Bloomberg Newsmakers event in Oslo. He says that tensions between the United States and its European NATO allies are now more difficult to manage compared to when he left the alliance, which was in 2024. Here's some of that conversation. Stoltenberg beginning by reflecting on comments that he made 2 years ago when he left the NATO alliance.
7: I'm not more optimistic now than 2 years ago. If anything, it has moved in even a worse direction since 2024 when I stepped down from NATO. But I hope that I also said something that we just have to continue to believe that it's possible to push things in the right direction. Especially if you are a politician, it's not your task to speculate about what everything that can go wrong. It's our responsibility as politicians is to try to take actions that minimizes the risk for bad things to happen and maximize the likelihood for good things to happen. So I focus on that instead of speculating too much about likelihood for different events.
9: Okay. Well, another thing you talked about a lot is, you know, the importance of compromise. Mm-hmm. And you said that that's a really key characteristic for anyone leading NATO. Now that you're looking at NATO from the outside, do you feel the role of keeping that alliance together has become much harder since you stepped away?
7: I think it's correct to say that it's harder now, meaning that the tensions between Europe and North America and the United States are even stronger and more difficult to manage. My father, he was really the man that taught me the value of compromise. He had his main message was that compromise is the most beautiful thing you can do, and he defended the idea of making compromises, and I've learned that from him, and I have taken that into my own political life. Being the prime minister of a coalition government, of course you need to make compromises. Being the secretary general of NATO, as I was for 10 years, of course you have to make compromises, but there is a limit, and the challenge is to find when you are not willing to make more compromises, and then to actually to go for confrontation, and that's the difficult decision for every politician, when to stop compromising and when to actually take the cost of conflict, confrontation, and for the Secretary General of NATO and for NATO today, of course, I still believe that the task is to try to keep North America and Europe together. But there are limits for what we should accept, and I totally agree with NATO allies and all those NATO, European NATO allies who said that, for instance, to try to threaten another country, to threaten Greenland, to threaten Denmark, that's unacceptable. So there are limits for compromises.
9: Mm-hmm. On that point, I mean, one thing that we've seen in the news a lot this past week is there's been many incursions, drone incursions and incidents in NATO territory. If push comes to shove, how prepared is Europe for war?
7: Well, NATO, and that means European NATO allies and Europe, is more prepared than we have been for decades. Meaning that it depends a bit what you mean by prepared. One thing is to be mentally prepared. I don't think we are mentally prepared for war, meaning that war is something we just continue to regard as something unthinkable, at least large-scale war. And that's a bit dangerous, because we have seen that war is possible also in our close neighborhood. But if you look at the kind of military capabilities, we, NATO allies, European countries, they have more forces, higher readiness, more high-end capabilities, stronger defense industry, new defense plans, more troops deployed in the eastern part of the alliance. So I'm not saying that everything is in place. I'm not saying that we don't need to do more, but I'm saying that compared to where we were, for instance, back in 2014, when I arrived in NATO, we are in a total deface because gradually European allies realized that that we cannot take peace for granted, and therefore they started slowly to invest more in defense. And yes, there's still a lot to do, but a totally different world. For instance, I remember at my first NATO summit as Secretary General in 2016, it was extremely controversial for NATO to make a decision to deploy combat-ready troops to the eastern part of the lines. And we made that decision in Warsaw in 2016. And after that, in the following years, we for the first time had actually combat-ready battalions in the Baltic countries, in Poland, in Romania. Romania, something which was unthinkable before Russia annexed Crimea and went into eastern Donbass. And in the morning of the full-scale invasion, on the 24th of February, we activated NATO defense plans, and they are still activated. And that means that Sakur, the Supreme Allied Commander, has the mandate to move more forces. So we give him a mandate to operate, and he used that mandate to further increase our presence in the eastern part of the line. So in that way, we are more prepared than we have been for many years.
8: Okay. So that was the former NATO chief Jens Stoltenberg speaking to Bloomberg's Jackie Simmons. I think just making those important points, you know, he's saying that Europe is better prepared, but maybe not psychologically so, despite, you know, the two immensely difficult ongoing wars, well, in Ukraine and the Middle East. Coming up next, we'll look at the markets.
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0: down 0.8 this morning. And it's also a mixed picture for US markets. S&P 500 indices are in the red as oil prices surge. Brent crude futures up by 2.3%, now trading above $98 a barrel. 10-year Treasury yields at 4.48. You've got a stronger dollar this morning, up 0.1% on the Bloomberg Dollar Spot Index. Those are the markets.
1: Now to our top stories. The US is proposing tariffs of at least 10% on imports from most major trading partners following an investigation into goods allegedly produced using forced labor. The probes are one part of the administration's effort to revive Trump's tariffs after the Supreme Court ruled that many of them were unconstitutional. The 10% rate would apply to imports from the UK, the EU, Canada, Mexico and Taiwan. Products from other major economies, including China, India, Japan, would be subject to a 12.5% levy. Here's our senior US government editor, Derek Wallbank.
2: Donald Trump's administration had signaled very clearly when the U.S. Supreme Court ruled out the main thrust of his global tariffs, that they were going to try and rebuild the tariff wall that has been a centerpiece of his foreign economic policy. This is in line with that.
1: Derek Wallbank says the levies will not take effect immediately and are subject to a public comment and review period that begins next week.
0: The fragile ceasefire in the Middle East faces its latest test after US forces intercepted Iranian strikes and hit a command center in the Islamic Republic. US Central Command said that Iran had launched ballistic missiles and drones towards neighboring countries, including Kuwait and Bahrain. Bloomberg reporting that Kuwait's civil aviation has now suspended flights to Kuwait International Airport after Iranian drones caused significant damage to passenger buildings and injured a number of individuals. So this in the latest that we have from Kuwait. In terms of the hostilities, of course, they do coincide with the US military pursuing less public ways of trying to protect vessels in the Strait of Hormuz. Bloomberg understands some ships turning off their transponders and sticking close to the Omani coast to avoid Iranian mines, with the US military assisting if needed.
1: The police response to a murder in the UK has sparked outrage across the political spectrum and protests outside a police station. Henry Novak was handcuffed as he lay dying last December after his killer, Vikram Digwar, falsely accused him of racism. In body cam footage, the 18-year-old can be heard saying, "I've been stabbed," to which an officer replies, "I don't think you have."
3: It is really important to acknowledge, therefore, that our searching questions, I do think included in that, will have to be this question of how accusations of racism informed or fed into the decision making.
1: Keir Starmer speaking there as Reform UK's leader Nigel Farage says the reaction to the murder should be one of pure cold rage.
0: Those are some of our top stories for you today. Thinking about what is ahead here on Bloomberg Daybreak Europe, I'm Caroline Hepke alongside Tiwa Adebayo in London. We're going to be talking about the stories moving markets with Patrick Armstrong, CIO at Plurimi Wealth. Tariffs are back. We've got to think about the inflationary or disinflationary impact of AI and European stocks. That's next. This is Bloomberg.
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7: 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America is celebrating its 250th birthday, but it's been hard to get the party started. Many Americans remember our

0: bicentennial in 1976. It wasn't long after Watergate and the Vietnam War. It was even a presidential election year. But we put all of that on hold to celebrate our great nation. How long ago that seems. This year, the administration launched a nonpartisan Freedom 250 initiative to give America a spectacular birthday party. But left-wing activists targeted artists scheduled to perform at the national concert, leading some to withdraw and turning what should have been a patriotic event into a political fight. Instead of bringing Americans together, the celebration has become another arena for political conflict. That's unfortunate and revealing. It shows how much work remains to restore unity in our country, pride in our history, and confidence in our future.
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6: With SRN News, I'm Jason Walker. In Kuwait, authorities have suspended all flights at Kuwait International Airport after an Iranian attack hit the passenger building, causing severe damage. There are a number of people who have been wounded. There have been no reports of any fatalities. Meanwhile, Russia launching another massive aerial attack on Kyiv and several other Ukrainian cities overnight. Authorities say 22 civilians, including many children, have been killed. Some 138 have been wounded. They are still counting votes in California, several key races there, including governor. However, in the mayoral race in Los Angeles, incumbent Karen Bass has won. She now advances to the November 3rd general election. This is SRN News.
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10: Good morning, it's 9:40 a.m. here in the City of London. I'm Caroline Hepke. So the global stocks rally is pausing. All country world index is flat. European stocks are down 3/10. Central DAX dropping 7/10. Stock futures for the US mixed. S&P 500 E-minis in the red. This as the tensions and the exchange of fire between the US and Iran continues despite a kind of nominal ceasefire. And oil prices this morning are rising. Brent crude futures are up 2.4%, $98.30 the barrel. You have had some interesting individual stories moving. AkzoNobel falling significantly because a potential takeover offer has fallen through. B&M Retail, which has had a really terrible year, has actually had its biggest intraday gain on record because of optimism about future months. This is the retailer in the UK. In terms of gilts, they're slipping today and up 4.5 basis points in terms of UK yields, 4.9%. US yields also up 4 basis points. 4:48, you've got a slightly stronger US dollar, gold down 0.7. Those are the markets. Let's get you a wrap of what is going on around the world. Here's Tiwa Adebayo. Good morning, Tiwa.
5: Thank you, Caroline. The fragile ceasefire in the Middle East faces another test after US forces intercepted Iranian strikes and hit a command center in the Islamic Republic. U.S. Central Command said Iran had launched ballistic missiles and drones towards neighboring countries, including Kuwait and Bahrain. The U.S. is proposing tariffs of at least 10% on imports from most major trading partners, following an investigation into goods allegedly produced using forced labor. The 10% rate would apply to imports from the UK, the EU, Canada, Mexico, and Taiwan. Products from other major economies, including China, India, and Japan, would be subject to a 12.5% levy. And Democrat Javier Becerra and Republican Steve Hilton have taken early leads in the race to be California's next governor to replace Gavin Newsom. In the mayoral race in Los Angeles, Democratic incumbent Karen Bass has advanced to a runoff vote in November. Early returns indicate she's likely to face reality TV star Spencer Pratt, who is a registered Republican. Those are some of our global news headlines.
10: Thank you so much for that look at what's happening around the world. That's Tiwa Adebayo. So let's get into our big conversation then around the markets. The US rebuilding its tariff wall. The UK, we're now pricing 2-quarter-point rate hikes this year. And also we have to think about AI and the massive CapEx cycle. What does it all mean for markets? Patrick Armstrong is CIO at Plurimi Wealth and joins us in the studio. Good to see you, Patrick. Morning. So tariffs are back. Is this now a permanent feature of the investment landscape? How do you reposition your portfolios? Do you think the countries are going to retaliate?
7: That's the question. Then you have an escalation. If it's just the 10% tariffs back in place, replacing what was previously there, I think that's really where we're at. So it's not a game changer. It's a subtle headwind for growth. It's a bit of a push up for inflation potentially, but it doesn't change unless we get into retaliatory actions from the other countries, which is a possibility, but I wouldn't expect it.
5: So Patrick, that's tariffs, but also markets have to contend with growing worries about inflation. We have been hearing from the Bank of England's own MPC member, Megan Green. She's saying that the case for hiking rates is basically growing as the conflict wears on and that tightening might even be necessary as soon as the coming weeks. What does that make for in the upcoming meeting? Does Megan Green join Hugh Pill voting for a rate hike? How lively is that meeting likely to be?
7: Yeah, the Bank of England will have lively meetings because there's no clear consensus there. And everything else being equal, you do have inflationary pressures coming from energy prices. And it doesn't look like that's about to change soon. But monetary policy in response to an exogenous shock typically isn't the right decision. But it does get rid of the cutting narrative from the U.S., and I think the Bank of England may be driven by what the Fed ends up doing. If the Fed does get into an environment where they hike, I think the U.K. will match them. I think the market's probably overestimating the two hikes given where we are in the economic cycle in the U.K. There's not much growth, and the inflation, you could argue, is transitory.
10: Yeah, it's interesting, isn't it? The OECD that I know nobody really thinks about, maybe if they're kind of really deeply in the markets and trading markets, but the OECD say actually the Bank of England is going to keep interest rates on hold. And even in the US, US 10-year break-evens, they do sort of signal this idea that inflation is going to get back to target. What do you think?
7: I think it's wrong. I think the market's just way too complacent about inflationary pressures because you have AI-driven productivity in the future that maybe is disinflationary, but you've got protectionist policies, you've got nationalistic policies, any economic problem, it's throwing money at it. There's no austerity ever being considered, so you always have a fiscal thrust. And the pendulum's gone from globalization towards nationalization. That pushes up cost structures. So I don't think while populist politics is in play, you can have a disinflationary environment. And the market's pricing that for the next decade, we get the perfect environment where the Fed pretty much exactly meets its targets. And the risks are skewed to the upside. So I think the market's just pricing a decade that's bang in line with what the Fed wants. But risks are much, much higher than that, I think.
5: So we've talked about the headwinds here. I want to move on perhaps to some of the potential drivers of the market. And we have to mention the tech space, particularly the IPOs, the mega IPOs that we're seeing, $4 trillion across the three of them. I want to ask you, where does that money come from, first of all? But also, worst case scenario, just what is the risk if one of these mega IPOs like SpaceX goes wrong? They're looking to raise quite a lot from retail investors. What are the economic ramifications if things don't go to plan here?
7: That's a good question. I think with such a narrow free float, that does mitigate some of the risks that you're looking at a $1.5 trillion valuation and a very small free float. And I actually think what's going to happen is you're going to have short squeeze dynamics in play because they're going for a rapid inclusion in indices and a multiplier of the free float in terms of the weighting that you have forced buyers for these. So I actually think the risks are you see such narrow free float and forced buyers, it could create a spike, not driven by fundamentals, just completely driven by technical issues. And I think Elon's sort of engineered it that way. There does speculation that he's sort of coerced these measures to make sure that he would list on the Nasdaq versus New York.
10: Yeah, that's interesting, isn't it? The idea that the indexes are going to include it after 5 days rather than just three months, which is the normal process. That's pretty fascinating. Just in terms of the productivity, though, I mean, the AI investment boom is absolutely enormous. When do we see the productivity dividend for AI? Actually, this is Europe is trying to get its act together with, you know, a few billion euros. These are vast sums, and yet they just pale into insignificance. This is a few billion to try to build Europe's own data centers. When do we see the productivity?
7: Yeah, that's a ways off. You're seeing incremental bits of it, definitely. But in terms of a massive game change, I think we're still years off. And it's actually inflationary in the short term because the data centers are competing with households for electricity. That's a new demand for electricity, pushes up cost structures. You are getting productivity. I shouldn't say it's years off, but I do think the inflationary effects dwarf the disinflationary effects in the short term, and that'll come through years down the line.
5: Perhaps to round off this conversation about AI and tech, I was looking at a chart this morning about Cisco's progress in the 2000s during the dot-com bubble. There was quite a big gap between earnings per share and share price there. How does that compare to what we're seeing now with the likes of Nvidia? Is there perhaps a gap between revenue and valuation? What are your thoughts on this?
7: I'm not too worried about the valuation of the companies that are receiving this money from the hyperscalers. I look at it almost every day because the moves have just been so great. But the high bandwidth memory stocks, for example, Samsung, Hynix, and Micron, still trade at 10 times earnings or even less. So the share prices are exploding, but earnings are exploding at an even faster rate. So it is a CapEx bubble, potentially, that it's just too easy for companies to fund trillions of dollars of CapEx over the next 12 months, but it's not a valuation bubble the way it was in 2000, in my opinion.
10: Yeah, okay, really interesting. Patrick, thank you so much for being with us. Patrick Armstrong is CIO at Plumrimi Wealth. Yep, this is the main story, isn't it, for markets everywhere. AI, the companies that benefit, the handful of businesses in the US, in South Korea, and what happens to the others as well ahead of these three mega IPOs. Thanks so much to Patrick for being with us. In the next part of Bloomberg Daybreak, we're going to look at the individual stocks on the move this morning. So Chloe Millet will be with me and with the Tiwa Adebayo in the radio studio. We'll think about ASML in Europe and also that B&M story, the retailer in the UK. This is Bloomberg.
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10: Zetra DAX retreating 0.7%. U.S. stock futures look mixed, and S&P 500 Emini futures are actually in the red. In terms of bond markets, interesting announcement from India. It is said to unveil tax cuts and other steps to try to boost inflows, and foreign buying of its bonds. That's a red headline on the Bloomberg terminal. Just looking at the rest of the bond markets, so you've got German bunds slipping along with UK gilts and the rest of the European sovereign bond complex. UK 10-year gilt yields up 4 basis points, 4.9%, pricing in 2 rate hikes from the Bank of England, slightly more rate hikes from the ECB than we were yesterday. So it looks like we're nailed on for June after those inflation figures that we got out yesterday. Looking elsewhere then, the dollar at the moment stronger, 2/10. The euro trade 1.1609, down 0.2%, and Brent crude continues to surge up 2.5%, $98.40 the barrel. Those the markets. Tiwa.
17: Thank you, Caroline. Now let's take a look at some of the stocks on the move today in Europe. I'm Tiwa Adebayo with Caroline Hepke, and we're joined by our reporter, Chloe Mele. Chloe, let's start with Partners Group. This is the Swiss private markets firm. It's fallen to its lowest level in more than 6 years. Can you tell us what's responsible for the drop?
18: Yeah, so this company has capped withdrawals from one of its private equity funds. So it's an evergreen private equity fund. And so what that means is a fund that typically allows investors to withdraw at least a portion of their investments rather than locking up the capital for a set period. And Partners Group is actually one of the pioneers in that space of evergreen private equity funds. But the problem here is that it said that there had been quite an important pickup in a redemption request from private wealth clients across this evergreen portfolio. And those clients make up a particularly large portion of that investor base for Partners Group. And so that has essentially forced the company to gate that fund to avoid too many redemptions. And so what this shows is that there's this anxiety around private credit that is starting to really spill over into other parts of private markets. And so that's kind of the broad thing. But then for partners specifically, it's kind of yet another challenge after a short seller report recently also alleged that it systematically overvalues assets. So there's quite a few things happening there for Partners Group, and shares are taking quite the hit, as you mentioned, Tiwa.
13: Yeah, absolutely. Meanwhile, ASML, Europe's largest company by market cap, benefiting from an analyst upgrade.
18: Yeah, so JP Morgan analysts gave ASML a new street high price target, and they also increased their estimates by quite a big margin. Said consensus was well behind the curve. So of course, this fits within this broader AI enthusiasm sort of narrative, with really expectations of continued growth for all of those companies within that sector, the chip makers, the chip making equipment manufacturers. So shares for ASML are already up about 60% year to date, but it seems that there might be even further to go. This is, of course, as well a global story. If we go over to the US, we recently had the chipmaker Micron joining that $1 trillion valuation club. We had Nvidia's CEO saying this week that Marvell Technology, which is another company in that space, could be the next one to join that $1 trillion club. So this really shows that the AI trade, the AI story is not going anywhere, and that ASML is going to be, of course, one of the really big beneficiaries of that, because it's the only company making the most advanced machines for that chip making.
17: Okay, well, we're going from a joint street high price target for ASML to the high street now for B&M, and it seems like their turnaround plan might just be working. Can you tell us a bit more about the gains that the retailer is seeing this morning?
18: Yeah, absolutely. B&M is having a very good morning this morning, but it has had quite a tough year. The thing now that is really driving those shares is that it is cautiously optimistic. So it said that it's starting to see some of the benefits from the turnaround that it launched in October, which was really about more competitive pricing and better store availability as well. And so it said that B&M UK was on track to return to stronger margins over the medium term, and also that the company would be able to offset the impact from higher energy costs, higher shipping costs that we've seen because of the Iran war. And so this echoes what we heard from Debenhams as well this morning, which was known before as Boohoo. That is a company that returned to growth this quarter, expects very strong momentum for the rest of this year. And so those two updates from those two companies point to perhaps a more resilient retail sector than was feared by some investors and analysts. The challenges are still there. You know, we still have low consumer spending, still the prospect of higher interest rates. But for now, the sector is doing okay despite all of those potential hurdles.
17: Okay, Chloe, thanks for bringing us those moves. That's our reporter, Chloe Millay. And for more conversations like this, subscribe to our new Stock Movers reports. 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
13: Okay, good stuff. Well, there's lots to think about. There'll be much more coming up next on Bloomberg Daybreak. I'm just going to leave you with one thought. We were speaking to Bloomberg's reporter Aisha Ghani this morning about Nick Stronsky, of course, who founded Revolut. This is a very well-known app that offers fintech services, financial services across a whole swathe of things. I mean, everything from just transferring money to crypto. He is set to create enormous wealth if he can manage to bring this fintech juggernaut to market, which he wants to do in the next couple of years. Is a really great piece. I recommend it. It's on the Bloomberg Terminal. Coming up next, from Tiwa Adebayo and me, Caroline Hepke, here in London for our London audience, it's Bloomberg Brief with Bonnie Quinn up next. And listeners in the US and elsewhere, it's Bloomberg Daybreak that starts right now.
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6: News this hour from Town Hall. I'm Jason Walker. Still no official word on the California gubernatorial race in the primary. GOP candidate Steve Hilton is leading.
21: I have to tell you, it's the greatest honor of my life to stand before you now. Well over 1 million Californians have put their faith in me. The number is right.
6: Hilton says he really wants to be the governor for all Californians.
21: To every single person who voted for me, and every single person who voted in this election, whether you voted for me or not, I am here for you, for every single one of you.
6: L.A. Mayor Karen Bass making it to the November 3rd runoff. She's defeated challenger Spencer Pratt. Anti-ICE protest and riots continuing in New Jersey. Here's Laura Winters.
0: More than 60 violent protesters have been arrested outside the federal facility where criminal illegal aliens are being held in Newark, New Jersey. The Department of Homeland Security says a majority of them are not from the Garden State, but from Portland. DHS says one agitator is accused of threatening to kill an ICE agent and his family. The New Jersey governor, Democrat Mikey Sherrill, has refused to cooperate with the Trump administration when it comes to arresting and deporting illegals. Laura Winters reporting.
6: And suddenly, the war takes a different and rough turn. Authorities in Kuwait say they have suspended all commercial flights after an Iranian drone attack hit the nation's airport.
1: Kuwait's defense ministry says drones had targeted Kuwait Airport's passenger building. A spokesman says the drones have severely damaged the building. He also says the drones have injured a number of individuals. The drone attack comes after Iran and the U.S. traded missile strikes late Tuesday.
6: That is correspondent Andrew Stewart. More on these stories, townhall.com.
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6: For some, it's considered a controversial move, but Kenya's president has defended the plan for a U.S. Ebola quarantine center in his country. Correspondent Charles De La Desma has more on this developing story.
23: On Monday, Kenya's president defended the establishment of an Ebola quarantine facility by the U.S., a move that led to protests despite a court order blocking the ban. William Ruto said the U.S. had a long-standing partnership with Kenya on health matters, and that the quarantine facility at Laikipia Air Base was one of 24 such facilities that had been established in the event of an Ebola outbreak in the country. Some Kenyans had opposed the news of the new facility after the U.S. said last week that no American Ebola patient would be allowed to return home and that patients would instead be quarantined in Kenya. The U.S. intends to commit $13 million to the partnership with Kenya. I'm Charles De La Desma.
6: 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A new appointment to a key intelligence position.
24: President Trump is naming Federal Housing Finance Agency Director Bill Polte as Acting Director of National Intelligence, following Tulsi Gabbard's planned departure at the end of the month. Trump says Polte brings experience managing some of the nation's most sensitive financial systems, including oversight of Fannie Mae and Freddie Mac. The appointment places a close Trump ally in a key national security role. Willie Nelson, the White House.
6: We are well into the month of June, and both hockey and basketball flying high on the ice. Game one of the Stanley Cup Final now in the record books. Vegas Golden Knights defeating the Carolina Hurricanes 5-4. And game number one of the NBA championship coming up later in the evening at San Antonio. Spurs will be hosting the New York Knicks. More on these stories, townhall.com.
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26: And welcome once again to Investor's Edge. I'm Adam Sarhan, in for Gary Kay, who's out today. Today is Tuesday, June 2nd, 2026. We have a great show for you tonight, and as always, want to thank you very much for being here. All right, so before I jump into the show, I do have notes to read from Gary. I have a lot to cover, but just some housekeeping before we dive in. This is a show about you and your money, all the fun points in between. If you don't get this show in your city, you can go to GaryK.com. 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I know I have a tendency to speak on the faster side. I have a lot that I want to cover, so much to say in so little time, and the time just flies by. So the good news is you can pause, rewind, fast forward at your convenience 24/7 on any device, anytime you want. So all for free. So that's all on GaryK.com. You can also follow Gary on X, formerly known as Twitter, by just pressing the button. You can subscribe to Gary's morning notes sent directly to your inbox for free. 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Or if you want more, his premium service is available. 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Once again, that's convictionleaders.com. All right, so that's high level, some of the important things that just to keep you up to date on what's happening and all that fun stuff. Gary is out today. He's at a SpaceX investor IPO event with some really big investors. So he asked me to cover. I'm always happy to be here. And thank you, everybody, for the kind words and the feedback that you send over. It means a lot. And I do my best to share timeless advice with you on, you know, give you nuggets of wisdom that I've learned along the way that I wish somebody would have given me years ago when I got started, and or help you look at things like zoom out, because I'm not here every day. So I don't have to talk about the specifics and what happened today, what happened yesterday, this, that, and the other thing. Just zoom out high level. Separate the signals from the noise? You know, what's important? What moves the needle? Those are signals. Steve Jobs talked about them. Elon Musk talks about them. And then separate the noise. And then give you some of those timeless nuggets to help you hopefully make better, more informed decisions in the market and outside the market too. I'm very big on optimizing and improving performance. I love success. I love studying people that are successful in any endeavor. I used to play tennis. I just watched the Rafael Nadal documentary. It's called Rafa. It is absolutely fantastic for anyone that likes winning and performance. The story is absolutely remarkable, inspirational. And I read biographies about successful people. You know, the amount of work that Rafa did when he was younger is absolutely next level. His uncle was his trainer, and his uncle was next level, like on a different frequency. Think of AM, FM, you have frequencies. This guy was on a different frequency ever since Rafa was four. So Rafael Nadal had a broken foot because the uncle had him playing so hard as he was younger. The foot grew in a weird way, had so much pain, and he still powered through it and became one of the greatest tennis players ever to live. Literally ever. I mean, unbelievable. So the tenacity, the drive, the grit, the determination, the focus, the ability to overcome obstacles, literally physical pain, and perform at such an elite level is just remarkable. For someone like me that's in a performance-based business, it has nothing but absolute respect for people that can perform at their best. And one of the greatest things he said in the entire documentary was at the end, when he's looking back, and this is not a spoiler, don't worry, I definitely go watch it. There's so many good nuggets there, from his father to his family to himself and to the other players. Like Federer was being interviewed, Djokovic was being interviewed, and you know, one of the greatest things that Rafa said that jumped out at me out of that whole documentary was the importance of giving it your all, just pushing, and pushing, breaking your own limits, like really bringing out what I would say is your inner superhero. And that's kind of how I look at life. So we have the ability to make smart decisions and then have a great life, or have, logical, rational ones, or make emotional ones, which tend to be not as good as the smart ones that we make. Not always, of course, sometimes emotional decisions are fine, but by and large, if you take 1,000 emotional decisions, think of like a family, the husband and wife, and they're yelling and screaming, emotions have taken over, or someone who's calm, cool, collected. Think of it when you trade or you invest your money. You can make calm, cool, collected decisions, or are you highly emotional, just revenge trading and kind of blacking out and trading and just going nuts and not even being aware of what's happened. I mean, I've done that many times. And so have many other people. What's a better way to make decisions? Calm, cool, collected, rational. Separate yourself from the event. An event occurs that triggers you. I lost money. I trade didn't work out. Whatever it is. Okay. It's going to happen. It's inevitable. Instead of being upset about it, expect it to happen and not get triggered by it and plan for it. How can I plan to have a trade not work, Adam? Sure, you can plan for it. How? By planning your trade before you enter. I ask myself 3 questions before I buy any stock. First, where am I going to enter? Second, where am I going to exit? And third, how much do I risk if I'm wrong? This way, when those inevitable losers do come around, because if you're trading, you know some trades are going to work, some trades are not going to work. In fact, you can have more trades that don't work, providing that you keep those losses small. You can still come out ahead if the winners are greater than the losers on average and still do very well. You can win 3 out of 10 times, 4 out of 10 times. And as long as your losses are small, your winners are bigger, you can still come out way ahead. So think of baseball. Some of the best baseball players in the world hit 3 out of 10, and they're phenomenal. Because when you hit one home run, you get 1 point. 2 people on base and you hit a home run, you get 2 points, 3 points, 4 points, right? A grand slam is 4. When you're wrong, you strike out. So it's asymmetric risk to return. That's how they risk to reward. That's how they word it, fancy schmancy language. When you're wrong, you lose 1. When you're right, make more than 1. It's just that simple. So when you learn how to make rational decisions, actually, it was the whole premise of my book. So my book is called Psychological Analysis, and it was #1 on Amazon every day for 3 months. Thank you, everybody, for leaving nice reviews and comments, all that fun stuff, and supporting the book. But in it, the book talks about how to make rational, not emotional decisions, especially with your money. So it applies to all areas of life, whether you're playing tennis, you're playing, you're an actor, you're in business, you're performing at your best. If you want excellence, striving for excellence is my mantra. Bring out your inner superhero. Think of it that way, right? What was Rafa's superhero? It's performing at next level, like next level performance, overcoming obstacles, being stronger than whatever possible thing can show up in this guy's way, and just overpowering it, winning. Same thing with trading. You have a few bad trades or you're in a rut, whatever it is. Guess what? We all have hot periods. We all have cold periods. I coach my kids' baseball team and a bunch of fourth graders running around 9-10-year-old kids, and they're upset because they get out. They throw the helmet down. Everyone who plays baseball is going to get out. There's no point in being upset. On top of it, it's just going to cloud your judgment for the ability to get to the next hit. It's all about the next run, the next best decision. Same thing with trading. Anyone that actively trades is going to have losing trades. Anyone who plays baseball, you're going to get out. There's no reason to get upset about it and compound the error, so to speak. It's not an error to get out, an error to get to have a loss, but compound that negative feeling, right? By talking down to myself and beating myself up, there's no ROI in that. Return on my investment, right? Someone gave me a good line the other day, ROB, return on my behavior. Measure that. It's really powerful. So that's my opening about performance and excellence and, stepping up. Some notes from Gary. News of Google going into the debt. Google took out a lot of debt, Alphabet, to the tune of $80 billion. And what are they going to do with that money? They're going to spend it on AI. Has a bunch of AI names or AI stocks that were resting. They just popped in the first 2 minutes of the day today, right away. COHR, GLW, CIEN, a bunch of other ones, LITE, CLS, and a few others just lit up right at the screen nice and early. Why? Because semiconductors, they benefit. When Google's going to spend money on AI, they're going to spend money with a lot of those stocks. And then the SMH with the semiconductor index had a very nice day today and broke out of a 5 or 6 day, what is it, 1, 2, 3, 4, 5 days short little base. And that's the SMH. And the SMH folks, the semiconductor index, is the strongest sector right now. Next, software, Gary says, is pausing or rested due to quiet. Which is quite due. In other words, software is pausing. You're having a little break here. Quite due since it went up straight up over the last few days. And then crypto continues to worsen. And let's see, there's a chance, Gary says, that those that own it are now frustrated and seeing some of the other things that are moving. They're going to sell crypto even more and then feed into the winners. But for whatever reason, crypto remains in a bear market and continues to worsen by the day. Those are the big notes from Gary. Just want to make sure I do my job and convey it to you. And then we can go deeper and have, I'll give you my thoughts on the market and all that fun stuff afterwards. But high level, just understand, you know, what's leading the market right now, semiconductors, SMH, the NASDAQ 100, the QQQ, just refuses to budge. Year to date, the NASDAQ 100, the QQQ is up over 20%. Most of that move came in the last, really since April, the end of March until now. Just huge move up. So follow the leaders. Up next, we've got a lot more to cover. I'm Adam Sarhan. This is the one and only Investor's Edge.

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0: And welcome once again to Investor's Edge. I'm Adam Sarhan, in for Gary Kay, who's out today. He's at a SpaceX event with some very large investors, so he asked me to cover. I'm always happy to be here. So a few things. Beginning of the show, we spoke about the market. Market had a nice rally today. We are in a situation where the leading areas, semiconductor stocks, the NASDAQ 100, continue to lead. Remember, an object in motion, folks, does what? Stays in motion. Semiconductor stocks are one of the strongest, if not the strongest, areas in the market. They're up. The SMH is up 60, a whopping 68% year to date, almost 70%. That is ginormous, and it's only June. Wow. Started the year 375-ish. We're now at 630-ish. I mean, that's just a massive, massive, massive move. Let me see. Hold on a second. December 31st, the SMH closed at 360. We're right now at 630. Wow. Just huge move up. The NASDAQ 100 is up about 20%, about 21% year to date. The S&P 500 is up about 11% year to date. If you look at the Dow, it's been lagging. The Dow is up about 6% year to date. The small caps, the IWM, which is the Russell 2000, that's up about 17% year to date, having a very nice year. And then the MDY, the mid caps, is up about 12% year to date. So being in the right area of the market is very, very, very important. And knowing where the leading stocks are and leading groups is also very, very, very important. So why? Because we want to be in areas that are leading and out of areas that are lagging. In fact, the mid-cap stocks, the MDY, it's breaking out of a nice little base right now, just today, which is encouraging. Seeing more areas of the market participate in the rally is encouraging. So as we step back and we say, oh, hold on a second here. What's happening in the market? You can look at software groups. You can look at semiconductor groups. You can look at gold, silver. I mean, there's so many industry groups, right? There's almost 200 industry groups. And then sectors. I think there's a dozen or so sectors. Depends on how you want to, what you want to call a sector and so on and so forth. Utilities, energy, technology, industrials, financials, consumer staples, consumer discretionary, healthcare, communications, materials, and real estate. Okay, let's go through those, and then I sort them by year to date. Technology is up 37%, energy is up 27%, and then industrial is up 10, consumer staples up 5, utilities up about 1, and that's really it. You have materials are up also 11%, and real estate is up about 7, and then consumer discretionary, communications, healthcare, and financials all down for the year. So where you're invested in the market, it's also really important, so you know where to be. The XLF, which is the financial ETF, it's down about 6% for the year as of right now. Now, that could change, but as of right now, that's what's happening. The healthcare stocks, the XLV, down about 6% for the year. Still need some, quote-unquote, time, right? What's working? Technology. AI. Think of it this way. If you look at the market and say, okay, what's happening here? Just connect dots. And you're in a situation where you say, oh, okay, hold on a second. The economy, the strongest area of the economy is technology right now. What's booming in the economy? AI, tech, so on and so forth. Look at earnings growth, where revenue growth. What areas of the economy are growing the fastest? It's not a dry cleaners, it's AI. It's not a car dealership, it's AI. A friend of mine used to work at his family owned a few Ford car dealerships in Florida. And he sold out a few years ago, and he's retired, young guy, but his father retired and gave him the business, and him and his brothers decided to sell it because they said, hey, we have no edge. How are we going to compete with things like Tesla or Rivian, which literally sell you a car from an app? or a website. You no longer have to go into the car dealership, haggle with price, and deal with that nonsense. You click a button, you get the car delivered to your door. He sold his Ford dealerships to get two or three of them. I can't remember whatever he told me. And you know what he did? He went and he bought a Rivian. He's got a family. He's got young kids. His kids are friends with my kids, and I know him through school. And he's like, yeah, I just ordered. He was at the baseball. His son plays baseball with mine, and he was talking to me in the dugout. He's like, yeah, we went out. We bought a Rivian. And I said, oh, interesting. And he said he wants a big SUV, and that's electric, and that's the only electric SUV. And he told me, he's like, it's so weird. He grew up in a car dealership, literally grew up in a car dealership. And he's like, it's so weird not having, like, just buying it online. And like, oh, yeah, we'll deliver it in 2 weeks. What? Like, it's weird. And I did the same thing when I bought my car a few years ago. So, it's weird when you're used to something. But when you look at the economy, what's powering earnings? What's powering What's the engine of the economy right now? It's tech and AI. Look at the market. What's powering the market? Tech and AI. Again, sometimes it's just that simple. And being able to simplify things is a superpower. Because our minds, our brains, what do we want to do? We want to complicate things, overcomplicate things. Why? Because it, quote unquote, makes us feel smarter and or better. Well, what does that mean? I'm going to make it really, really complicated or really, really smart or really, really whatever because it makes me, quote unquote, feel good that I have all these layers of complexity. And by the way, I see it everywhere. My daughter is 14. She just finished eighth grade. She's going into high school next year. She had to do some, start writing papers and all this stuff. And her and her friends, they're coming over and they're studying and they're putting big fancy schmancy words thinking that's going to impress a teacher. I did the same thing when I was their age. No, just simple. Get the point across and make the point fast. Don't bury the lead, right? Just get the point across. Effective communicating. Their generation, they grow up on the screens, like for fun, they make videos with each other and send it to each other. Okay, I get it. Some older generations would play video games or play cards or go outside and play baseball or basketball or kickball or whatever. Every generation has their thing. So, okay, when you make videos, do you want someone to ramble on and on and on and on? Or do you want short, quick, to the point? I said, short, short, quick, to the point. Okay, great. And what does that mean? Effective communication. Start with what you want the audience to hear and then go afterwards. And why am I sharing all this with you? It's the same thing when you process information about the market. What's the most important thing? Sort it by that. Look for the signals and try to avoid the noise. Really, really important because there's so much noise in the market. Up next, we've got a lot more to cover. I'm Adam Sarhan. This is the one and only Investor's Edge.
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0: in Los Angeles, and Karen Bass has won and advances to November's general election.
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0: GOP gubernatorial candidate Steve Hilton telling supporters a new day is coming.
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0: And they're still counting the ballots there, but Hilton does have the lead. 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

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So, few things. Market ended higher today. We had flat the higher a little bit-ish. You were in the green. How about that? NASDAQ was up about 7 points. The S&P was up about 10 points. Dow was up about 230 points or 228. The Russell was up about 25 points, up about 1%. And what's happening here? Well, under 1%, 0.8%. But what's happening here? The market refuses to budge. I mean, we are so extended. And the fact that we refuse to budge, to me, is very bullish. Yesterday, the market was higher. And what happened? Iran walked away from the talks. If this was, a few weeks ago, probably back in March, you probably would have seen the market getting crushed. Remember, folks, and Gary's mentioned this a lot, signal versus noise, right? It's not the news that matters. It's how the market reacts to the news. That's super, super, super important. And what does that mean? You have bearish news like yesterday, and oil prices spiked higher.

For the week, let me see here, one second if I can pull the data. Oil prices are up about 4 or 5%. That's a lot for oil. This is a major global commodity, and you're back in the low 90s now. You have a bull flag forming in oil too, but you had a big move up in oil yesterday. Market was up. What? You know, that kind of thing. Wow. Think of it that way. If the market's not going to fall on quote unquote bearish news, most likely it's going higher. What does that mean? The news is important, sure, but the reaction to the news matters more. And by the way, in bearish phases or corrections or pullbacks back in March, February, any headline that was not quote unquote bullish was the market would sell off on. Think of it as the state of the market. Sometimes someone's in an energized state, super hyper, has energy on it, and sometimes someone's tired. Our states change, humans. Same with the market. Look at the weather. Sometimes it's gloomy, it's cloudy, you could have a storm. I live in Florida, we get hurricanes. Sometimes the storm always passes. The state changes. Sometimes it's hot, sometimes it's sunny, sometimes, you know, so on and so forth. Cloudy, rainy, snowing in parts of the world where I grew up in the Northeast, the New York, New Jersey area. Just a lot of snow in the winter. The state changes. Same with the market. And being aligned with the market is extremely important. Avoiding the temptation to quote unquote fight the market, folks, is extremely important. And what does that mean? It's tempting, and this is where the ego comes in, say, I'm right, market's wrong, I'm putting this trade, market's going to disagree with me, I'm going to fight it because I'm right. There's no way the market can go higher. There's no way the market can go lower. This works on both sides. There's no way. I can't believe XYZ. Well, believe it, because the price is the single thing that determines whether we make money or lose money. Think about that. The price is the single one variable that matters, that determines whether or not we make money or lose money in the market. That's it. Not volume, not earnings, not the latest headline, not Iran talks, not any of that stuff. It's just the price. And why is that so important? Because when you can focus on the signals, again, signals, not the noise, what happens? You're able to say, oh, hold on a second here. Let's focus on things that really, really matter. And if the market's going higher and it continues to rally, guess what? It can keep going higher. There's no rule that says, oh, I think that the market should go lower and it has to follow what I think. Market doesn't know me, doesn't care about me. And thinking about what the market should do versus what it's actually doing is also super important. Why? Because our opinions, think of it this way, our opinions fluctuate greatly and they're somewhat disconnected from reality. What really matters? What's happening in the market? What really matters? How I interact with that and the trades that I make to be aligned with what's happening in the market. Be in what I call harmony with the market. After the close, we have Palo Alto Networks, PANW, up about 10% after reporting earnings. Being in harmony with the market. It's my play on the word harmony. So many years I used to fight the market and say, oh, the market's wrong, you know, blah, blah, blah. You ever get a printer? I always joke around about user error, and the printer doesn't work. What's a friend? You call customer service. The first thing they ask is it plugged in? In the old days, we used to call customer service. Today, you might go on ChatGPT. But either way, what's the first question people ask? Is it plugged in? And most of the time, it's not. And then what? There's a solution. User error, right? Nothing's wrong with the printer. Me, the user, I just didn't have it plugged in. Okay, that's happened a lot. I mean, a lot to me, right? Same thing with the market.
Oh, I don't like XYZ. Okay, nothing's wrong with the market. It's user error. Oh, I'm not long. Oh, here's another one. Ulta. Ulta Beauty after the close is up about 3.5% on earnings. Oh, now it's up 4% on earnings. Ticker symbol ULTA. It's a user error. Same thing with the market. So I can't control external things, what the market's going to do. I can't control what happens after I buy a stock or sell a stock. But what can I control? My focus, my preparation, my risk, my entry point, my exit point, my planning. What am I doing with my time? So on and so forth. And think about that. That becomes really, really powerful. What you do with your time. Am I planning to win? Am I focusing on leading stocks, leading areas? Or am I focusing on lagging areas? Am I trying to fight the market? I have a guy who's in his young kid. He's in his 20s. He does work for me. And he thinks, this is his subjective opinion based on no facts, that he should be earning $1 million a year. Meanwhile, he's replaceable, and the level of work he can do can be done at below minimum wage, but I pay him very well. And he's telling me, just my, we have a good, you know, I build relationships with everybody and have, care about the person more, and the, you know, the relationship first and business second. That's kind of how I roll, so to speak. But in his mind, oh, I should be a millionaire. Well, okay, go earn it. Nothing won't stopping you. So based on his opinion, his worth in the market, what is the opinion? Are you going to pay me $1 million? I'm not going to pay you $1 million. Sure, go give me $1 million in value, and then I'll pay you $1 million. But create the value. He's focused on the wrong thing. He's just saying, oh, I think I feel like I should be making $1 million a year. Oh, okay, great. I feel like I should be making a gazillion, billion, trillion. Same thing with the market. Same thing with the stocks. Oh, I think the stock's undervalued. I think the stock's not going higher. I think the market's all extended. I feel like, and then I place trades based on that, emotional decisions. So remember, extended markets in bull markets, we're in a bull market right now, one of the strongest bull markets we've had in a long time, many years, get very, very extended. Eventually we're going to correct, eventually we're going to pull back, but until we do, the bulls are in control. Near-term levels of support that I'm watching are the 21-day moving average and then the 50-day moving average in the QQQ and the SMH, the semiconductor index. Why? Those are the two leading sectors in the market, or areas, indexes, indices, or indices, whatever you want to say, the two leading areas of the market. And as long as they keep moving higher, which they are now, it's like the game of musical chairs, right? The music's playing, everybody's fine. But remember, folks, after every big move up, you get a pullback, you get a correction. And that's the important message I do want to drive home. Is sure, we're in rally mode, but I've been doing this since the 90s. I've seen the dot-com crash. I've seen the 08 crash. I've seen so many bear markets in between and corrections and pullbacks in between. Fear, greed. Those are the two big things that drive the market. And after every run up, you get a consolidation. That's all. So I believe that's all the time we have for right now. Yep, there we go. There's the music. Up next, we've got a lot more to cover. This is the one and only Investor's Edge.

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1: With the Wall Street Business Report, I'm Bill Alexander. President Donald Trump has adjusted tariffs on some steel, aluminum, and copper imports, lowering some tariffs on farming equipment and extending the lower rate to other equipment as well. U.S. job openings jumped in April as the labor market looked resilient despite economic uncertainty caused by the Iran war. U.S. employers posted 7.6 million job vacancies in April, up from 6.9 million in March. Steph Curry has a new long-term shoe and apparel deal with Chinese sportswear company Li-Ning. The Golden State Star's Curry brand announced the partnership to keep building Curry's global reach in basketball, golf, and lifestyle. Amazon will host its annual Prime Day sales event from June 23rd to June 26th. Prime Day is one of Amazon's biggest sales events of the year and helped drive $24.1 billion in U.S. online spending in 2025. For the Wall Street Business Report, I'm Bill Alexander in Washington.
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0: and welcome once again to Investor's Edge. I'm Adam Sarhan, in for Gary Kay, who's out today. Gary's at the SpaceX IPO event with some very large investors, and he asked me to cover. Always happy to be here. So, spoke about a lot so far. Just want to put things in context. You know, performance is key. We're in a performance-based business, just like other businesses. We get paid very well, all of us. The beauty here is that anybody can participate and anyone can succeed, providing they take the time to do the work, and that's the mental work. It's not a sport. I watched the Rafa documentary about Rafael Nadal, and it was just absolutely fantastic. Anyone that likes performance or likes sports, likes winning, likes excelling, it's just fantastic. And in it, he goes through a story. He talks about he overcomes adversity. He has tremendous physical pain, his foot, his hips, his leg, bop, bop, bop, bop, bop, bop, bop. With us, it's a complete different story. We don't have any of those ailments, thankfully. I'm not physically in pain. I might have a mental one. I might not be happy when I lose money, but there's no physical pain with any of the stuff that I'm doing, thankfully. This is a mental business. So the performance side of it is, you know, think of like an athlete. An athlete, Michael Jordan. Think of an athlete, not Rafael Nadal, Federer, Djokovic. You can look any athlete in any sport. Okay, you get paid very, very, very, very, very well when you perform at an elite level. But there's no guarantee that you're going to perform at that level. And you have competitors at every level. One of the episodes was literally called The Hunted and The Hunter. When you're number one, you become the hunted. Number two, number three, number four people in the league, your competitors, they're hunting you. That's the mindset of a warrior. Like, that's how this literally is the title of the episode on this Rafa documentary I just watched. It's how these people think. It's a performance-based business. An athlete. Think of another performance-based business. Actors. George Clooney or any of these famous A-list celebrities. They get paid tremendously, remarkably well for their craft when they can perform at an elite level. Now, it's very few people that can perform at that extremely successful level for so many decades, but they exist. And that's the inspiration for everybody else to really do their best and improve their craft and get better, get better, get better. But the other side of this, folks, is understand that there is no magic formula, to my knowledge at least, where it works 100% of the time. Michael Jordan can literally stand next to me right now, show me exactly how he shoots a basketball, and he'll have a complete different outcome than I do. I mean, literally, he could stand there himself and shoot it five times and have five different outcomes. Same thing with trading. I can have all these years of experience. I've been doing this since the 90s, and still I'm going to have losing trades. I'm still going to make mistakes. Of course, you want to have guardrails. Ray Dalio talks about this in his book, Principles. You know, we all have strengths, weaknesses, and blind spots. We want to have guardrails to protect ourselves from ourselves, which is the emotional side of us. I cover a lot of that in the book and psychological analysis. And you want to have things, think of like accelerator and brake in a car, things that help you push the gas and accelerate and go faster towards your goal, and some brakes. Hey, listen, this isn't working. Let me do less of this and more of that. So that becomes another important thing to keep in mind. And then, of course, focusing on the signals and not the noise. Spoke about the market, spoke about cryptos under pressure, software stocks pulling back a little bit, and now tech stocks and semiconductors in the queues, the NASDAQ 100, those are the strongest areas. Well, all right, how else do I find, I get this question a lot, signals? I look for stocks breaking out and breaking out in real time. Then there's thousands of stocks in the market. I used to scan them individually. Now, thankfully, I built marketterminal.com. It's like a Wall Street terminal. Think of like a Bloomberg terminal or Icon terminal. Any of these big Wall Street firms use terminals to win. So I'm like, all right, why not build a terminal for retail investors, for me, for everyone else, people that aren't in the top 1% of Wall Street that managing 30,000 people at Goldman Sachs. You know, they all use terminals. So why are they using terminals? How come I can't use it? Let's level the playing field. So I built Market Terminal. It took me several years and a lot of money, but thankfully we were able to get it done. We have a good team, an elite team of people, and they're fixing bugs every day and great members. And thank you everybody for the positive feedback. But on Market Terminal, we do give breakouts in real time every day. Today you had BHP breakout. Now these aren't buy signals, but I want to see what stocks are breaking out on any given day. COHR is one of the stocks that benefits from the AI spend. STM, nice gap up today, semiconductor stock on that AI spend. Rambus, RMBS, nice breakout today. Again, on that AI spend, semiconductor stock. CLS, hardware equipment stock, breaking out today, or broke out today. Ciena, CIEN, little breakout there, strong stock. Freeport McNamara, this is FCX, this is a copper stock. And copper is doing really well, and it's outperforming gold. LFUS, little breakout there, hardware equipment technology stock. ARW, another breakout, Arrow Electronics. Nokia, NOK, is a ticker. Remember the cell phones from way back when? Now they do other things. They do cloud network solutions and mobile and some other stuff as well. Stock broke out, big uptrend. FFIV, this is F5 Inc. Ticker symbol FFIV, broke out today from a nice base. TX, a basic materials, a steel company, broke out today. And then so on and so forth. LEGN, big breakout today in biotech land. LEGN. ST, Synesta Technologies, another hardware technology company. So again, I go through these every day and they update in real time. I can see stocks setting up to break out. There's AI predictions, just like any prediction. Some work, some don't. Like the weather forecasts, and it was supposed to rain the other day, it didn't rain, so on and so forth. When the weather changes or the market conditions change, the prediction changes. But I want to see what AI predicts is going to happen. Crunches a lot of data for us. We want to find highly, you know, high probability predictions. Again, they're not trading signals. They're not, no investment advice is being given. Past performance not indicative of future results. No earnings claims are being made, and every other disclaimer under the sun, folks. But it helps me do what? It helps me find signals. It helps me save time. When a stock breaks out of a base, that tells me something has changed. It's a signal. Doesn't mean the stock's going to work. Some breakouts fail. Lots of breakouts fail. But the ones that really just go, I mean the true market leaders, they break out, build a base, break out, run higher, build a base, break out again, so on and so forth. That's why I focus on these breakouts. And it's the big institutions that are buying the stocks and helping, you know, having those stocks break out most of the time. It's not Aunt Mary and Uncle Bob, like Gary likes to say. So again, that's why I focus on breakouts. That being said, I believe we are out of time. I want to thank everybody for being here. This is always a pleasure. And this is the one and only Investor's Edge. Thank you, everybody.
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5: Breaking news this hour from Town Hall. I'm Rich Thomason. The voters have spoken in the half dozen states where the latest primaries have taken place. In California, they're still tallying the votes in the governor's race, a crowded field of 61 candidates. Trump endorsed Republican Steve Hill leading the pack in the early going.
6: We've had enough ideology in California, haven't we? It's time. It's time for positive, practical things. I'm fighting for working people in California so that you can keep more of what you want.
5: In the closely watched L.A. mayor's race, looks like incumbent Karen Bass will advance to the general election, possibly challenged by Spencer Pratt. Alabama can use a new Republican-friendly congressional map in this year's elections. That's a ruling from the U.S. Supreme Court. Despite the ceasefire, U.S. and Iranian forces have exchanged fire again. Two Iranian missiles missed their intended targets in Kuwait, according to the U.S., and several missiles fired at Bahrain were intercepted.
7: The U.S. military also said its forces carried out self-defense strikes against an Iranian military ground control station on Keshma Island in the Strait of Hormuz. Iran says the target was a communications tower south of the island and has cited that attack as the reason for its retaliation. Earlier, U.S. forces fired on an oil tanker attempting to sail towards Iran's oil terminal at Karg Island. The incidents highlight the fragile nature of the current ceasefire. The U.S. said its forces remained vigilant and prepared to respond to what it described as unwarranted Iranian aggression during the truce.
5: The BBC's Peter Bowes. Police in Bakersfield, California, have been negotiating with a man holding hostages inside a building that houses a bank and school district office. That man claims to have a bomb. On Wall Street, the Dow futures are down 200 points, NASDAQ futures 37 points higher. More on these stories, townhall.com.
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16: Good afternoon, fellow investors, and welcome back to another edition of Invest Talk. This is our Tuesday, June 2nd, 2020, sixth edition of Invest Talk, and there's a lot of moving parts in today's market, and we are here to help with all of it. There's so much to unpack, from what's going on with inflation, the economic impacts of political instability that we are seeing. Obviously, sectors that some are booming, some are not doing so hot. And that's always the case, but I have not seen a market in my 25 years of doing this that's as dispersed as this. Chip stocks and memory stocks absolutely mooning, and not in. Usually it's smaller cap names that can happen, where small cap names are the ones that are really moving, they're illiquid, and it usually marks the end of a bull market. But that's not what we're getting now. We're getting the bigger names of all sizes. Just it's all about the narrative that's really driving it. And so the reflexivity of what's going on in today's market, meaning how option movements are impacting or option positioning are moving stocks bigger than they used to. Same with the added kind of fuel to the fire, which is passive index investing. All this amounts to a very unique market that we kind of never seen. And so our job here is to guide you so you're not falling through the many pitfalls. With the volatility that you're seeing, with that reflexivity across all different sectors, all different asset classes, comes big rallies, big sell-offs, a lot of risk, a lot of, like I said, pitfalls that you can fall into. And our job is to help you avoid those, but still capitalize on the opportunities that are out there, because there are plenty. Despite people say what people say about valuations and all this stuff, there are great opportunities in the market. It just takes a little more work than normal. Guess what? It's not by reading headlines. It's not by watching CNBC. It's about understanding the market structure, understanding the companies that are likely to do well durably over time, not just a flash in the pan, few good quarters. Okay, so our job here is to help you become a better investor so that you can navigate this very interesting world we're working in. Now, as you likely know, we wrapped up our latest Invest Talk Wealth webinar on May 6th, just less than a month ago. It was about inflation. And thank you for all those that participated. But if you missed it, you can go check it out now for free over on the Invest Talk YouTube channel. And heads up, we do have a new wealth webinar coming up Tuesday, June 30th. Yeah, now less than 30 days away. Just 4 weeks from tomorrow, I believe. From 12 to 1 p.m. Pacific time. The title is Beyond the Yield, How to Invest for Your Income Needs. Actually, it's 2 weeks. 2 weeks from today. There you go. So make sure you head over to invest.com and register. Now, just a bit, we'll talk about today's market performance. We'll run down the show topics as usual. But first, let's tackle this caller question now.
12: Hey, this is Pete in New Orleans. First, thanks for a great show. My question is about Tenet Healthcare, THC. I was looking to invest in some retirement housing and didn't do my due diligence. Seems that they're more specialty hospitals mostly and acute services. I really like to find out what you guys think of THC. I got a near full position at 185. Thanks again.
16: All right. Looking at Tenet Healthcare, they provide healthcare services. They operate hospitals, ambulatory segment. Yeah, acute care, ancillary outpatient facilities. This is typically an area that does well because of demographics. Demographics are destiny. And in some ways, that's true. Now, you don't know how those demographics or how those people within those demographics are going to, how they're going to actually act in the economy. But you can kind of get a sense by their current patterns of spending, how normal spending patterns change over time. And so that's why it tends to be pretty easy to say, okay, there's this many people of a certain age. They typically spend this much on healthcare or whatever. And you get a good sense of the changing direction, the changing dynamics within the economy. So you would think, as baby boomers retire and they're still very wealthy for the most part, and they're spending money on healthcare services, a lot of it's because it's needed, you saw earnings up 7% this year expected after being up 41% last year. However, earnings next year are supposed to drop 1%. And I think this all has to do with Medicare and Medicaid. So that's what I'm worried a bit about is, are the changes in Medicaid going to impact their overall profitability? And analysts are saying, yes, it is. And this is where analysts come in. This is a good lesson on analysts. Buy and sell recommendations. I almost would never listen to an analyst whether you should buy or sell a security. What they're good at is understanding the trajectory of the underlying business. Now, what the multiple they will trade at in the market is, analysts don't know that. So that's a good lesson for everybody. So don't look at the buy and sell recommendations. But you can look at earnings expectations, which, like I said, $17.74 next year, which is down 1%. This is in a downtrend. It's down, where are we? 27%? No, sorry, 33% off its 52-week high. We're up around 250. Now we're at, what, close today? What did we close today? 160-something? What I will say is the next big support level is down around 142. And after what I've seen so far this week, I think it probably gets there. Let me look at the balance sheet here. Yeah, they do have a decent amount of debt. Pretty good profitability, pretty good cash flow, $3.3 billion in free cash flow and a $14 billion market cap. That's very good. What are they doing with that cash flow? Well, they are buying back shares. That's a good thing. And I would imagine they're paying down a bit of debt. Yeah, they are. No dividend, but I think that's good in this case. They need to probably right-size their balance sheet. Overall, I'm fine with it because now it's trading at a multiple 9 times. That looks attractive. Technically is where the issue is. And technically, this does look like it's headed down to 142. So it'd be very, you got to be okay with volatility. Maybe you bought it wrong. It's hard to buy everything at the right time. I would hold it. I think it's a solid name. I like what it does. I like the business. Like I said, because of demographics. So I would be hesitant to dump it, even though you are down. Now, we have a lot of ground to cover over the next 45 minutes or so, and in time permitting, we'll get to all of it. The main concern is the 10-year Treasury yield. Is it about to break out? What rising rates mean for bond investors and investors broadly because of the knock-on effects of high interest rates across the financial sector. So we're going to look at that. In addition, we have other topics on the docket. One is the SpaceX IPO. We'll dig into what the numbers say, whether it makes sense for the average investor. And then we'll look at the IPO market more broadly for this year. What's gross issuance supposed to look like? And how does that compare to the past? We also have voice bank calls. One is on dividend reinvestments, as well as JAAA, Janus Henderson AAA CLO ETF. And of course, most importantly, are your caller questions. So give me a call now at 888-99-CHART. We're heading into our first break. So whether you're listening on our live stream, on investtalk.com or possibly on AM 1220 in the Bay Area or listening after hours. Either way, the number is the same. It's 888-99-CHART. And up next, I will comment on today's market activity.
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16: Let's go take a quick look at the market today. It was overall another positive day after kind of a flattish to down day yesterday. Although today was an interesting one because, unlike many of the previous days over the last week, the large cap tech did not do very well. You had Google down about 4%, Microsoft also down about 4%, Mag 7 overall was off about 1% on average, Nvidia down 0.7, Apple was the standout here, about up 2.9, Broadcom up 4.7. Was Broadcom before the bell today? Yeah, it looks like it was after the bell. It extended its gain. So we'll see what that looks like tomorrow. Cisco was up 5.5% on the day. And then you had anything around manufacturing or chip manufacturing that did well. You had some pretty negative names around AI, names like Palantir. A lot of the software names that had been doing well, like ServiceNow, that was down 6% on the day. So a pullback across the software patch. And you continue to see a rotation into hardware. Qualcomm up 5% today. Texas Instruments up 5%. Corning up 13% on the day. So very, very interesting day as the geopolitical situation just has not changed. We're still in a stalemate. The Strait of Hormuz is still closed. And ultimately, that means the means of production is hampered across the world. And that's why hard assets are doing better. What else did we get? Job openings were up, the highest level in almost 2 years. But the hiring rate deteriorated. So their job openings, and that's increasing, but the hiring rate went from 3.5 to 3.2. But layoffs slipped again from 1.2 to 1.1. So the labor market continues to be very odd. What else did we get? Oh. The rest of the market, you had rates were about flat. So no big move there. Same with the dollar was flat. Gold was up 0.3% on the day. Silver up 0.4. Bitcoin down. That was kind of the big story if you're talking about major asset classes. Down 6.6% at 67,000. What's really notable here is what's going on, and many have talked about it, predicted it, is what's called MicroStrategy, or Strategy, they call it now. In many ways, it's kind of getting margin called. It needs money, it needs dollars, and so it's selling Bitcoin. That's putting pressure. Just as it was actually one of the big reasons it rallied so dramatically above $100,000 per coin last year, the exact opposite is happening. It's that unwind. And this is a good example on a micro level of why you need to understand flows. Flows matter most of all when it comes to what's happening in the short term. This month, this quarter, even this year. But remember, flows can reverse.
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19: I'm Nicole Murray with Your Money Now. The Bureau of Labor Statistics reports that available employment hit 7.6 million for April, a surge of 731,000 from the prior month, and the highest level since May of 2024. While openings jumped, the hiring rate slipped. Companies hired a total of roughly 5.1 million workers during the month. That's a decline of 419,000 from March. Pittsburgh's Astrobotic, whose Griffin 1 lunar lander is set to launch later this year, is being acquired by Denver-based Voyager Technologies for up to $300 million. The company's now announced that the cash and stock deal is expected to close in July, pending regulatory approval. President Trump has adjusted tariffs on some steel, aluminum, and copper imports, lowering some tariffs on farming equipment and extending the lower rate to other equipment. In an executive order, Trump lowered tariffs on agricultural equipment to 15% from the original 25%. Futures are mixed as investors watch for Iran war development.
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16: We're going to head up to Pleasanton and talk to Robert, looking at PAHC. Fibro Animal Health?
24: Yes, that's correct, Justin.
16: Okay.
24: So I bought this stock a while back, did very well with it for a while because I really kind of liked the thesis of, you know, animal health and people willing to spend a lot of money to keep their pets healthy. Mm-hmm. But it recently looks like it kind of fell off a cliff. Mm-hmm. And I can't really see anything in the numbers that would indicate why that happened. They beat on earnings the last time they reported. They're now down into like a single digit PE. Maybe you could help to shed some light on why this stock has tanked so bad. And is this perhaps an opportunity to pick up some more shares?
16: All right, looking at Fibro Animal Healthcare, they develop, manufacture, and market animal health and mineral nutrition products. Okay. $1.1 billion market cap now, which, like you said, that's because it's down 52% from its 52-week high. Now trading around $29 and change. Let's make $3.34 next year, although those estimates are coming down. But even based on that, like, it's still pretty cheap, right? About 9x forward-looking earnings. Although, if you look at their free cash flow, it's only about $12 million. Its peak was $50 million. So if you're looking based on that, it's not as cheap as the earnings make it sound. Not to say it isn't on the cheaper side, but it's not a fire sale, even though it might feel like it to you. Return equity, 30%. They do have a good amount of debt in their balance sheet, $778 million. So, you know, that could be one of the reasons here where you have higher cost of debt. Have you looked at their debt maturity schedule? That's what I'd be looking at, is, you know, are there issues when you have fairly low free cash flow and what the projected free cash flow might be, which I have to go to my other system to look at that, but it takes a little bit longer. But that's what I would be worried about. A company that has a good amount of debt, about $800 million in long-term debt on a $1.1 billion market cap with a free cash flow trailing 12 months of only $12 million. In fact, if you look at its free cash flow last quarter, it was only 890,000. So it looks to me like this is, there was an anomaly. It should have never rallied as that much. And this is coming back into a more reasonable valuation considering the debt load. And so I this is the type of name I would almost ignore the earnings. I'd be looking at and monitoring that cash flow and can they roll this debt? Because the price chart is telling you there's a worry that it can't. Now, I will say it's getting into some support, and the major support is right around 26 and change. Now we're at 28 and change. So, you know, not too far from here. So you might want to use, you know, maybe the 25. Yeah, probably all the way down to maybe 22 as your hard out. I still like what you're looking at. I agree with what you were saying with the sector that this is in and the long-term performance of profitability. I like that. But I do worry a bit about that debt, and it's not shocking to see this sell-off in the midst of what looks to be a more muted earnings picture going forward. Thank you for the call. Now let's go with a YouTube comment question. SSJ Baller says, can I get your take on MLI, a good company to hold on to or not MLI? This is one of those names that has been just doing well for a long while now. What do? They manufacture and sell copper, brass, aluminum, and plastic products mainly for the AI data infrastructure industry. Now, it's one of the reasons we own copper miners, because we think that there's secular demand for copper and all types of products, especially these AI data centers. And that's a big part of what they do. And that's why earnings have boomed from 2019, pre-pandemic, only 90 cents a share in earnings. This year is supposed to be $8.10 and $8.68 next year. It's trading at now a reasonable valuation based on forward-looking earnings, but it's going to be very sensitive if there is an AI infrastructure CapEx pullback, which I do expect at some point. Until then, I think this continues to march higher. So I like the type of business that it's in. I think there's secular tailwinds, but understand that it will get caught up in the next sell-off of the AI data infrastructure companies. But that could be after another 50% rally from here. And the technicals are fine. So I would actually buy it, and I like the momentum, but understand the risk there. Now, the next Invest Talk, we'll look into this story. Gold's confusing signal, why the safe haven trade isn't playing out as expected. We'll talk about that tomorrow, but give me a call now at 888-99-CHART.
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5: And that's RN News. I'm Rich Thomason in Washington. The voters have spoken in the half dozen states where the latest primaries have taken place, and California still tallying the votes in the governor's race. A crowded list of 61 candidates. Trump endorsed Republican Steve Hilton leading the pack in the early going. In the closely watched L.A. mayor's race, it looks like incumbent Karen Bass will advance to the general election, possibly challenged by Spencer Pratt. Alabama can use a new Republican-friendly congressional map in this year's elections. That's the ruling from the U.S. Supreme Court. Despite a ceasefire, the U.S. and Iranian forces have exchanged fire yet again. Two Iranian missiles missed their intended targets in Kuwait, according to the U.S., and three missiles fired at Bahrain were intercepted. On Wall Street, the Dow futures down 179 points, NASDAQ futures 31 points higher. This is SRN News.
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0: higher for longer world. We've been saying this for a little while now. And for a number of years, really since COVID, which was rates are likely to head higher. That's just how the cycle works. And this shift is, or is already having ramifications across asset classes, across markets. And you've seen that. The traditional 60-40 portfolio isn't working as well. And it's testing the traditional assumption that treasuries are a ballast against stock market declines. Now, historically, it's true when you get deflationary shocks. But as I've been saying for a number of years, once again, is that their risk is not now to the downside. It's actually to the upside. It's a crash up in asset prices, which pressures inflation and pressures longer dated securities. And then you add fuel to the fire of the Iran war. Well, no wonder you're getting inflation numbers pushing up into the fours once again, and investors demanding compensation for that level of inflation. And they continue to worry about the narrow aspect of U.S. economic strength, as well as the budget deficit and the amount of bond supply that's hitting markets. So that is why the 60-day correlation between the S&P and the Treasury returns are now at the highest level in over two decades. So the bonds are now amplifying market swings as opposed to being a hedge against them. Historically, there's a negative correlation between stocks and bonds, not a positive one. Now it's 0.63%. And like I said, this issue has been building for a while. This isn't just a Iran war situation. So bonds can be helpful in a portfolio as a diversifier, but it's the right type of bonds. The biggest takeaway here is keep your duration short. Keep your liquidity high. Now, what do I mean by liquidity? One of the big reasons why people put money in treasuries is because it's very liquid. You can go and get your money whenever you want. Guess what isn't liquid? Private credit. And in many instances, that's having issues as well right now. Now, some might look at the 10-year treasury and say, well, that yield's pretty good now, pushing up above 4.5%. Much better than what you were getting on the shorter end now, which is close to 3.5%. The term premium right now is about 0.86%. It was down below 0.5% in February. So you can see that move. It means the yield curve is steepening. So the calculus for bond investors is changing. And that's why I would say you probably want to create your own portfolio. If you do have bonds in it, by buying individual bonds, it's what we do for clients. We ladder them out, but we're able to keep the duration short. So that's usually the best way to gain access to the bond market, is buying individual securities. Bond funds, especially index funds, you're taking a lot of duration risk. If you're owning them in a target dated fund, for example, or just buying like the AG, Barclays Aggregate Bond Index, that's a lot of treasuries, but it's a lot of longer dated treasuries, which you don't want to be. So overall, bonds are what we call certificates of confiscation. It's stealing your real purchasing power. So what you want to do is probably reduce your bond exposure, have the right type of bond exposure. That's once again, shorter in duration. You want to take some credit risk and take some of that money, actually probably put it in harder assets, whether it's gold, silver, or maybe even real estate. Let's keep things moving and pivot back to the Invest Stock Voice Bank at 888-99-CHART.
1: Hello, I have a question regarding JAAA. I heard it before on one of the calls that is a CLO the way I

0: I understood it as it's a private credit, or it's the same what's happened before during the financial crisis. This is also kind of risky. It's the same thing, different name, but just I want to double check. I'm looking for a fund to give a little bit more dividend, but I know there is no free lunch. Please let me know what your thought on it, but this is the way that I understood it before. It's a private credit and has a lot of risk. Thank you.
1: Yeah, basically what you are buying here, this is the JAAA. It's the Janus Henderson AAA CLO ETF. Do CLO sound vaguely familiar? Remember the CDOs, collateralized debt obligations? Well, these are collateralized loan obligations. Similar to CDOs, but instead of backed by mortgages, they're backed by, typically, private credit. And they're doing the same thing. Wall Street is doing the same thing as they did back then. Is they're taking a pool of loans. Now, typically the corporations that are used in private equity buyouts and things like that. And they're cutting them up and they're tranching them like they did with CDOs. And they're saying, okay, these are AAA because, once again, same, if you'll watch The Big Short, it's the same type of structure. But what that means is that at some point, if things get bad enough and you have a large deflation impulse, you get a large default cycle, the AAA won't look as AAA as it looks on the screen in front of you. And defaults could occur. Now, I like taking some credit risk here, but I wouldn't be, I call this picking up pennies in front of a steamroller. Because of the opaqueness of these securities, the underlying companies that are backing these loans, etc., it's just not worth it for me. I know you're going to look at it and say, the 30-day SEC yield is 4.74%. Versus, if you go look at, like, ESGOV, it's probably the simplest, straightforward, very short-term treasury market ETF. 3.53%. You're getting about 125 basis point premium here, but you're also subjecting yourself to a lot of risk. Now, that might be okay as part of a broader portfolio, but don't think this is the same. Don't think that this is just cash-like, that it's you're just going to get your yield and never have to think about it. Uh-uh. There's risk here. You might be okay with that risk, but don't confuse this with cash. Now, from time to time, we receive questions via web form over on desktalk.com. Here's one that came in earlier. Hey, guys, love your show. Could you take a look at Barrett Business Services, BBSI? Zero debt, good return on equity as far as I can see. Should I keep an eye on it? See if it holds support around 25. I'm sure there's plenty of missing. So thanks for the help. Look at BBSI, Barrett Business Services. Let's see, what do they do? Why that? I got signed out. Good thing I have other systems. All right, so human resource management. Earnings is supposed to be down 32% this year, from 208 last year to $1.42, then bounce back to 220 next year. That seems odd to me. Look at the chart. Return equity 24%. Market cap 829 million. Relative strength 45, so kind of middling, not terrible, not great. So it's around $33 per share. Let me look at their debt to equity ratio. 1% dividend yield. I like that it's finding some strength here. And analysts are seeing earnings bounce back. So if earnings are going to bounce back, I feel a lot more comfortable with this. Overall, though, I don't know. I'm very picky with my capital, and you should be too. You want middling names? They're like, it's fine. It's not terrible. It's not horrible. It's not great. It's fine. That's kind of how I feel about this name. It doesn't get me super excited. It doesn't get me juiced up and be like, oh, that is a steal. That is a great business. That is a great balance sheet. That's everything's lining up. No, it's really not. I'm being honest with you. So I don't hate it. I like the chart a little bit because it has moved above the 100-day moving average, so I'm liking the momentum here. But once again, it just doesn't get me super excited. It does have a good balance sheet. Like you said, no debt, net cash on its balance sheet. Free cash flow is $18 million. That's not great. I don't know. Pass. Unless I get excited about it, I'm passing it. Now let's talk about the IPO market. I think this is the most under-discussed story right now. Anthropic just filed for IPO. I think SpaceX goes out next Friday, the 12th. So how does this cycle compare to history? In 1999, 388 companies went public, raising about $57 billion. Keep that in your mind, $57 billion. Then 2021, that was a boom market, right? All that liquidity. Post-COVID, 251 companies went public. Names like Rivian, Roblox, Warby Parker, Bumble, Robinhood. They raised $115 billion. 115. About twice as much. Well, let's talk about this cycle. Goldman Sachs estimates that the U.S. equity demand and supply will show that in 2026, there'll be $160 billion to $225 billion raised in IPOs this year. But it's not just about the IPO. It's about subsequent issuance as well. Now, SpaceX alone will raise about $75 billion when it goes public in just a handful of, in just what, 10 days. Then OpenAI is supposed to raise $60 billion. And you combine those two, that's more than all the dot-com listings put together. And it doesn't include Anthropic, Sheen, Databricks, Stripe, and then all the private equity companies trying to go public as well. So there's a massive amount of share issuance coming to market. Now, upon issuance, about 5% of the expected $1.75 trillion valuation of SpaceX will be in the float, meaning traded in the market. But over time, once the lockup period ends, usually between 90 and 160 days after the IPO, insiders can sell. Now, Goldman estimates that 10% of SpaceX shares will gradually come to market in the first 6 months. Sorry, in the first 90 days. Then 28% after 6 months and 46% after the IPO. Or sorry, a year after the IPO. So it's staggered. And what you're seeing is that there would be a lot of follow-on issuance, convertibles issued, etc. And they expect total corporate issuance to be $675 billion this year. That's before investor lockups. So what you're seeing is it's not just about the IPO, it's subsequent supply. And that is going to put pressure on markets, I think, through the end of the year. It doesn't mean you have to roll over, but as it's a weight on the back of markets, especially as these big tech companies are not buying back as many shares as they've been. So watch out for this as a catalyst. We're heading to a break. Give me a call at 888-99-CHART.
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3: With the Wall Street Business Report, I'm Bill Alexander. President Donald Trump has adjusted tariffs on some steel, aluminum, and copper imports, lowering some tariffs on farming equipment and extending the lower rate to other equipment as well. U.S. job openings jumped in April as the labor market looked resilient despite economic uncertainty caused by the Iran war. U.S. employers posted 7.6 million job vacancies in April, up from 6.9 million in March. Steph Curry has a new long-term shoe and apparel deal with Chinese sportswear company Li-Ning. The Golden State Star's Curry brand announced the partnership to keep building Curry's global reach in basketball, golf, and lifestyle. Amazon will host its annual Prime Day sales event from June 23rd to June 26th. Prime Day is one of Amazon's biggest sales events of the year and helped drive $24.1 billion in U.S. online spending in 2025. For the Wall Street Business Report, I'm Bill Alexander in Washington.
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7: I'm Nicole Murray with Your Money Now. Oil prices are up this morning by more than 2% as fresh hostilities flared in the Gulf after U.S.-Iran peace talks stalled. West Texas Intermediate at $96 per barrel, Brent at roughly $98. The OECD has cut its global growth outlook, warning that the U.S.-Iran war could sharply worsen the economic picture if disruptions to energy markets and the Strait of Hormuz persists. Global growth is expected to slow to 2.8% this year, but in a prolonged disruption scenario, it could slump to as low as 2.1%. CBS News has fired high-profile 60 Minutes correspondent Scott Pelley amid debate about the direction of the show, which has been a mainstay of the network's television lineup for decades. The show's staffing has undergone shakeups recently. Pelley had vocally confronted top management. Futures are mixed this morning after all major indexes had another round of record-setting closes yesterday. Dow futures down by more than 100.
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11: Hello, InvestTalk. I was calling in regarding a question on whether or not to reinvest dividends. I know some shows that you suggest that to reinvest the dividends, whether other times you suggest not to reinvest the dividends, but wait, and then you can control it better when you want the stock or ETF price that you want to buy into at. So just wanted to see, for instance, I was retirement age, but still investing in the VOO, the S&P 500. So is that something where I think, is it just best to just get the dividends, and then once it's accumulated to buy more shares, I'll just make a purchase then at that point, rather than just reinvesting it automatically? So just wondered what your opinion is on that, and I'll be listening to your podcast. Thank you so much.
1: Well, this is a great question. It's something that's, I think, evolved over the years, especially as commissions have changed. It used to be, you know, you get a dividend, it's a small amount, or you're not going to take that money and commit more to that position and pay another dividend. And so dividend reinvestment was a way kind of around that where it automatically be reinvested in that stock that's paying it. And then you can go and sell it whenever you need that income. But we're now in an age where stock trades are nothing. There's no cost there. So it's a tougher decision. And I think it depends on the person. Now, if you're a set it and forget it investor, it's something you're buying, you own VOO. If you're a VOO guy or gal, then it doesn't really, there's no real, you're not actively watching when that's going to dip and buy back in. If you're a more active investor and you maybe want to use that money to diversify and be more targeted with that new fresh cash that's in your account, if that's who you are, then I would not reinvest the dividends. But like I said, if you're a passive investor, just reinvest it. Because otherwise it's going to sit in your account and, you know, who knows when you're going to actually get that put in. You're probably going to do it at a time where you go randomly check your account, or you see people talking about the market and how good it's doing. You go check your account. Oh, I have some cash in there. You throw it in. It's usually at a bad time. Probably won't have the discipline to go and buy when CNBC says, you know, market sell-off or market panic or whatever. Those are usually the times that you do want to buy into the market. So it just depends on who you are. But it certainly changed over the years, like I said, because of the shift away from having to pay commissions at all. But I like that you're buying dividend-paying stocks. That's great. So thanks for the call. Do we have time for one last call? Let's do it.
12: Hello, InvestTalk. I was wondering if you guys could look into the Vanguard Midcap ETF, VO. It's heavily rated in the industrial and technology sector, and I wanted to know what you guys thought. Thank you so much. I'm on the show.
1: All right, looking at VO, the Vanguard Midcap Index. I like midcaps. I definitely like midcaps, especially in today's world. What you're seeing is a lot of midcaps are benefiting from the AI data infrastructure buildout. Because if you go look at this ETF, it's going to look very different than the S&P. Industrials are 18%, which is, I think, double the S&P exposure. Technology is about 18%, which is about half of the S&P exposure. So I like this shift. It also kind of leans on the value side of the market, which is good. And it's breaking out. So I like this as a way to diversify your portfolio beyond just the mega cap main ETFs, is really digging in and finding, being able to get exposure to, once again, those names that are supplying the major tech names in their battle for AI data infrastructure supremacy. If you look at the top holdings here, you have Western Digital, Seagate, Vertiv, Quanta, Howmet, Constellation Energy, Cummings, Schlumberger, etc. So, you know, those are the names that are certainly doing well in this environment. So I am a fan of VO. Well, that about does it. I'm Justin Klein, reminding you about KPP Financial's parallel investing. When we make a trade for our clients, we make the same trade for ourselves. Same day, same price, same percentage. 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
13: 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Because of the nature of the interactive dialogue inherent in the format of this program, it's important for the listener to understand that not all comments made will apply to them. Specifically, nothing said shall be taken to be investment advice, or shall statements on this program be considered an offer to buy or sell security. Because such advice is rendered solely on an individual basis, and at times will require that the investor review a prospectus.
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16: Breaking news this hour from Town Hall. I'm Rich Thomason. He's the leader of the pack, at least so far. Roughly 55% of the vote counted. Trump-endorsed Republican Steve Hilton is in the lead in the California gubernatorial primary.
17: To every single person who voted for me, and every single person who voted in this election, whether you voted for me or not, I am here for you, for every single one of you.
16: Hilton could face Democrat Javier Becerra in November in the Los Angeles mayor's contest.
18: I just want to take a minute to tell you how much I love you so much.
16: Democrat incumbent Karen Bass leading as the vote count goes on, with Spencer Pratt close behind.
19: I'm going to continue to work hard, learn everything I need to learn, build my teams, show all the experience I'm going to surround myself with.
16: The latest primaries took place in a half dozen states. The U.S. Supreme Court has spoken. Alabama will be able to use a new GOP-friendly congressional map in this year's elections. The Trump administration is throwing in the towel on a proposed $1.8 billion fund to compensate those who say they were prosecuted for purely political reasons.
20: There was a fund. And remember, the fund wasn't set up yet. There were no commissioners named. There was no claims made yet. So, yes, we're not moving forward with the fund. I'm not sure what that means to sign documents reversing. There's nothing to reverse. We're not moving forward with the fund.
16: Acting Attorney General Todd Blanche asked about the matter during congressional testimony the other day. Another challenge to the fragile U.S.-Iran ceasefire, with both sides exchanging fire in the Persian Gulf once again. And Kuwait says its international airport has now partially reopened after an Iranian attack. It is a mixed picture on Wall Street at the moment. The Dow futures are down 212 points, while the NASDAQ futures are up 40 points. S&P futures down 11. More on these stories at townhall.com.
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31: John Tucker, thanks so much. So the window into what we do here is I never bring up the research notes of the guest till I'm right ready to talk to him. It keeps it fresher. And with Drew Mattis, it's a burden because his work with Maury Harris years ago at UBS was legendary about business investment. He had this franchise of the Pulse of America. So I got to talk to Drew Mattis about business investment, except his MetLife note is so damn smart, I got to go to a direct quote. Drew Mattis, good morning. Sentiment is very weak. Incomes and investments are fine. The children are not. Man, does that capture the emotion of this nation. Discuss our children troubled.
32: Well, so everyone keeps arguing that, you know, it makes no sense that sentiment's so low because everything's so good, right? Housing, you know, if you own a home, your home prices are up, your equity prices are up. If you have a job, you're doing okay. And the reality of it is like at this stage of my life, I don't really care about myself anymore. I kind of just want to make sure my kids are happy. And, you know, they have trouble finding a home. They have trouble finding work. They have trouble, you know, pretty much with everything and kind of, you know, beyond the norm for kids, right? So I think that's what's going on in America today is that, you know, people are doing fine and they see that their home price is going up. But you know what? Finding a way to kind of translate that to your kids doing better is increasingly difficult. And that's why you see sentiment so weak, but everyone's got money to spend, so they're spending it.
33: Yeah. How about the, we're going to get some jobs data later this week here. How do you kind of view the labor market here today? So we're going to get a print of an unemployment rate of probably 4.3%. That feels like full employment.
32: Yeah, so you know, if you think about what's driving the economy right now, there's a big CapEx spend driving the economy. The consumer is starting to look a little more fragile, and so we actually believe that the unemployment rate will go up gradually over the next couple of months. You know, we're not talking about a huge number, but you know, enough for the Fed to, you know, perhaps think about responding to it. You know, what we don't believe is that, you know, AI is going to be this giant job displacement mechanism. We actually think it's going to lead to kind of the creation of more jobs.
33: Okay. I mean, that's interesting because, I mean, I think I'm actually in the other camp. I think it is, at least in the near term, hurting job growth. But you think longer term it could be a net positive?
32: We think the way it's hurting job growth now, if it is CEOs are afraid to say that they're hiring humans because then it may look like they don't know how to use technology. What we do think, though, is like from a knowledge worker perspective, if I discover more knowledge because I'm using AI, that just creates even more questions I have to answer. And that means I need more people to ask more questions. And so this is one where, you know, until we figure out that knowledge is finite, you know, the more knowledge you get, the more questions you're going to have to ask and the more jobs you're going to create.
31: Across America this morning, we start strong. Veronica Clark with us here in a moment, but Drew Mattis with us now, chief strategist of MetLife, with us, just absolutely definitive on the economic equation over to the markets. Let me go there. Business investment away from this AI frenzy. How is American business doing?
32: Well, I mean, most businesses seem to be doing okay. When we look at economy-wide margins, they're at the highest level ever. So that's not just, you know, corporate margins, that's all the economy. However, you know, the real question is how sustainable is it? Kind of what are you spending the money on and what kind of return on investment are you getting on that investment? And I think one of the interesting things about the CapEx cycle is, you know, CapEx is becoming very expensive. And we have to think about CapEx in real terms, not nominal terms, right? If you want to buy 1 million chips and it costs you $100 million, that's one thing. But if all of a sudden one chip costs $100 million, then, you know, the productivity add to the United States is not the same. And I think we need to really be thinking about, hey, you know what, like, we have all this CapEx spend that's been promised. How much can we effectively deploy in any given year?
31: What's your timeline on that? I mean, we're all like short term. I mean, are you getting shares for SpaceX? That's where our head is right now. That's an Anthropic. I mean, that's the madness that's out there. And yet you're the adult. What's the x-axis on that CapEx?
32: Well, I think it's important. You know, you have to think about kind of what people have that's kind of currently available. What can they do with what's currently available, and who's structured to use it, right? Like, yes, a backhoe is much more efficient at digging than someone with a shovel, but not if you're not set up to actually dig with a backhoe. Sometimes the shovel works just fine.
33: Yep. Inflation. I mean, John Tucker's paying $4.50 a gallon at the Wawa on Route 36 in New Jersey. That's inflation.
32: That is inflation. And you know, we are, you know, I think you are seeing that. But bear in mind, right, a lot of people have bought hybrids. So, you know, I know we were talking about electric earlier, but like a lot of people have bought hybrids, you know, I think gas as a percentage of kind of like what people spend has actually been going down over time. And I think that that's probably a trend that's going to continue. But it is yet another thing that's kind of pushing the consumer to feeling like, hey, things aren't great for me.
33: And if you're the Fed, there's not much you can do there, right?
32: You know, the Fed is in danger of going down the same path as the ECB. Everyone wants to be kind of like the expert. And for whatever reason, Americans always look to Europe and we think, oh, that's the expert class there. And yet the ECB has made the same mistake like six times. And they all it does is create downdrafts in the economy. Look, if you're going to have a supply shock and you're going to have inflation, right? We're going to have inflation. You might as well have high growth.
33: So don't choke off.
31: Well, that's classic Drew Mattis ambiguity, but buried in your research note, away from resilient rates or higher rate increases, you go the other way and you're looking for a Q4 rate cut? Is that a misprint?
32: No, I think there's, you know, we're seeing a marginal erosion on the consumer side. I think that's going to lead to a marginal erosion in the labor market. Not enough to create, you know, significant downturns, but just enough to kind of get the Fed thinking that maybe they should be looking through a gasoline shock when gasoline prices are already coming down in some states. So if you do get a resolution in the Middle East, gasoline prices are already on the way back down.
31: Yeah.
32: And so remember, inflation is just the delta month to month. So, you know, you're going to have a sharp drop off potentially next month, even though if it's from a high level, absolute level of gas prices.
31: Oh, get the hook out. Drew doesn't know that on Wednesdays we don't do Greek letters.
33: No.
31: Delta, see ya. Drew Mattis, thank you so much with MetLife. Just brilliant. Can't say enough about the abruptness of his research note. He does more in 2 pages than most people do in 12. We say good morning here with red and green on the screen around a NASDAQ fractional, a lift. You know, the churn, it's boring, 16.06 on the VIX, not giving me much. I do want to note Brent crude, $2.24 up. I got a 98 level on Brent. Rounded up 96 level in West Texas Intermediate. Sliding into the turret, Veronica Clark joins us right now. Thrilled to have her. Excuse me. I was up late last night.
33: I know. Hockey? Watching some hockey?
31: We had this party for Bloomberg Money.
33: Oh, you did?
31: So Scarlett goes, let's go out for shots.
33: Sure.
31: So we go to Daniel Ballud because he was in the show the other day.
33: Okay.
31: OMG. They do it right over at Cafe Ballou. Good morning, Cafe Ballou. Thank
33: you. Amex.
31: For that. Loretta was there. She kept her the Amex. Veronica Clark with us here very quickly, too quickly here. What have you changed in your view? What's like June busting out all over for Citigroup?
1: Yeah, we actually haven't changed our view a whole lot. I still think this is a really fragile labor market, not really comfortable with some of the seeming stability that we've seen in some data. Still think that we'll see a rising unemployment rate as we get into the summer. Haven't really changed our view on inflation too much either. Obviously, there are new inflation shocks, but the pass-through to core looks pretty limited. The types of drivers of inflation that the Fed would care about, a too tight labor market or housing, it's really not there.
33: The jobs came in higher than expected. What'd you take of the jobs? So we have more job openings out
1: openings,
33: there. What does that mean?
1: I would take it with a big grain of salt. Okay. It was an abnormally large increase in just one sector and in just small businesses. It seems maybe prone to revision or payback. The Indeed.com job postings data tends to be a bit more... Yes, Indeed.com job postings. They tend to be a bit more stable, a bit more of a leading indicator, and they're back to the lows as of late May. We have that data daily.
33: We should put that on the ego screen. Indeed.com.
31: What are the rate cuts? I mean, Drew Mattis just said down here, everybody's like resilient, no change, and he's going like you could see a disinflationary tendency.
1: Yeah, no, I agree.
31: You agree because you've led on rate rises.
1: Yes, yeah, a couple of years ago, right? Yeah, but no, I totally agree that the Fed can be cutting this year. I think this is an uncomfortable labor market. I think we'll see that over the summer. You know, the most important part of that JOLTS data was not the increase in openings, but the hiring rate that fell back to recent lows. And that's a very low hiring environment before you get the summer inflows of new people, new graduates and things like that. And again, yeah, I don't see those underlying inflation pressures that would be concerning for the Fed. The inflation right now we see is honestly to do a lot with AI-related components.
33: How does that factor into the economy?
1: Yeah, it's a component called computer software and accessories. It gets a really large weight in PCE. That's why when you look at something like the trimmed mean PCE that incoming Chair Warsh mentioned a couple months ago, it's much lower. It's excluding some of these big outlier components, and that does not look particularly concerning for underlying inflation.
31: Okay, so if we look at inflation now, how much does all this tech chat filter into my CPI, John Tucker's CPI, size CPI in the control room?
1: Yeah, in CPI, it's actually not that much. You know, these prices are things for like flash drives and blank CDs. those are the prices that are going up, they get magnified.
31: The three data centers. Paul was in Richmond this weekend.
33: Yep.
31: Well, his idea of fun is to take a tour of a data center. So he's a tour out at, what's it called?
33: Henrico County.
31: So he's in a data center in Henrico taking a tour. Yeah. Does that data center filter into our inflation?
1: The data center specifically, I mean, I guess if energy costs were going up, you would see that in maybe some headline inflation. But all the AI investment is absolutely filtering into the economy. I mean, that is the biggest driver of growth the last couple quarters. If you look at the last two quarters of GDP, it was all this AI investment.
33: I mean, nobody's got a better finger on the pulse of the consumer than Citi. I mean, everybody banks in some way, shape, or form with Citi on a global basis. How's the consumer out there, do you guys think?
1: Consumption itself has been resilient, which is, you know, always surprising given that consumers don't seem to feel very good about the economy. All the consumer confidence measures are very low. But it does seem like there's some cracks forming. You know, we had some income and spending data last week. Real disposable income is negative on the year now. Even if you strip out other parts of income and just look at labor income, that is slowing, of course, too. And savings rates are very low. It's not a very comfortable place to be.
31: The zeitgeist this morning, folks, this is off the, you know, the war, off everything else out there. Anne Marie Horton, thank you so much for reminding me of this. The new forward guidance. So let's just get basic. Is Chairman Warsh going to get rid of the dots, which I hate?
1: Maybe they can adapt the dots. I've heard about maybe doing like a one-year rolling kind of basis. I don't think we'll see changes maybe in June. We will get rid of the statement guidance in June, of course.
31: So when they come out with a statement, they're going to try to look forward.
1: Yeah, I think they will give us no guidance at all. The new forward guidance is no guidance.
31: Can he tell Waller stop speaking? I'm serious.
1: He doesn't like Fed officials speaking as much as they have been. I don't know how much ability he'll really have to control that at first. He is new. But yeah, maybe we hear less from Fed officials. We just have less guidance
31: like in
1: general.
31: With your leadership, and folks, the Citigroup rebuild has been an act of God with Willem Bouwer and Catherine Mann over at the Bank of England. So Professor Mann, she goes over to the Bank of England. She's not nearly as visible over there as if she was the head of the Federal Reserve Bank of Boston, right?
1: Yeah. I mean, Fed officials talk a lot. Yeah,
31: a lot. Some would say too much.
1: Maybe too much, yeah. Incoming chair
31: and
1: Walsh says too much.
31: I'm ignorant of this. He can police that?
1: I don't know. I'm pretty ignorant of the inner workings also, but he certainly seems to want to. Maybe he'll try. Yeah.
31: What are you working on this week? What are you going to publish this weekend?
1: We're going to publish about jobs on Friday. I think it'll be a relatively boring number, but again, I don't...
31: Sub 100,000?
1: Yeah, we've got 60,000. Stable unemployment rate. But again, as we get into the summer...
31: Declining real wage? They got a negative real wage?
1: That's actually an increasingly important part of this data is, you know, what are aggregate payrolls look like? How much are
31: Drew Mattis had a chart. You don't have a chart. Drew Mattis at MetLife had a chart in all three of his groups, sort of the rich, the middle, the poor. Negative real wage.
1: Yeah, absolutely. When you account for the increase in gas prices the last couple of months, yeah, absolutely. Yeah.
31: How's UNC look this year? Did you lose all your sophomores like Duke lost all their sophomores?
1: I know. I only pay attention when we're doing well.
33: Yes, good. Fair weather. That's what we like. Very good.
31: I they ruined my bracket.
33: Yes.
31: I took the Veronica Clark Kool-Aid again. I went long on UNC.
1: I always do. And Trimble, sometimes it works.
31: It was Trimble, right? 4 years at UNC.
33: Yep, good for
31: rocking
33: him.
31: Rocking it.
33: Good for him.
31: Hope he has a great graduation. Veronica Clark, hugely valuable. Thank you so much. With Andrew Hollenhorst at Citigroup, important research. Speaking of important, with our news in New York City, here's Michael Barr.
2: Thank you very much. Six states held primaries yesterday in New Jersey's key 7th district, which could control the House. Rebecca Bennett was projected to win the Democratic primary for a House seat, setting up a November showdown against Republican Congressman Tom Kaine Jr., who has not been on Capitol Hill since March for undisclosed medical issues. In California, with at least 57% of the votes counted, Republican gubernatorial candidate Steve Hilton leads the field with 27.8%. Democrat Javier Becerra is second with 25.4%. Meanwhile, current Democratic Los Angeles Mayor Karen Bass has been forced into a runoff. For now, Bass has 34.8%. In second is Republican Spencer Pratt with 30.4%.
3: This idea that I don't represent Democrats and Republicans and independents, anyone that's just a Los Angeles citizen that wants basic quality of life, I'll be able to show that in 5 months.
2: President Trump says Iran has agreed it won't have a nuclear weapon in an interview on the Pod Force One podcast. The president says that they've already agreed they're not going to have a nuclear weapon. He says Iran's Ayatollah is involved in talks between the U.S. and Iran. Secretary of State Marco Rubio defended the U.S. war effort in Iran and the Trump administration's timeline during a Senate hearing. Bloomberg's Amy Morris reports from Washington.
4: Secretary of State Marco Rubio told a Senate Foreign Relations panel that Iran has mined large parts of the Strait of Hormuz.
5: They're firing on commercial ships, and they've mined large segments of Hormuz international waters. The notion is, if no one's ships are going to get out, then Iran's ships aren't going to get out either.
4: Rubio also defended the Trump administration's global health strategy during a worsening Ebola outbreak amid accusations that the dismantling of the U.S. Agency for International Development and the country's exit from the World Health Organization hamstrung response efforts. In Washington, Amy Morris, Bloomberg Radio.
2: Global news 24 hours a day and whenever you want it with the Bloomberg News Now. I'm Michael Barr. This is Bloomberg. Tom, Paul, John.
31: Michael Barr, thanks so much. I want to be very careful here, Paul. But as we wake up this morning across America, I'm seeing videos, and I really don't want to source them out on Twitter, that some of this warfare in Iran in the last 24 hours has been substantial. There is supposed video of the main airport in Kuwait where there's really damage.
33: I saw that, yes.
31: I'm not sure that's in the zeitgeist this morning.
33: Yeah, I'm not sure.
31: But we'll have to see.
33: We're seeing that in oil.
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11: I'm Nicole Murray with Your Money Now. Treasury yields edged higher this morning as traders await a fresh batch of domestic economic data, while events in the Middle East also continue to weigh on market sentiment. Yields on the 10-year Treasury note were more than 2 basis points higher at 4.4768%. Barclays predicts that humanoid robots are expected to grow to a $200 billion market in less than a decade. Wedbush's Dan Ives told CNBC he sees the market being worth trillions of dollars in the next 10 years. China is currently far outpacing the U.S. in the development of the technology. Macy's raised its full-year guidance after posting better-than-expected fiscal first-quarter results. During the quarter, comparable sales grew 3%, the strongest first-quarter performance in 4 years. CEO Tony Spring told CNBC in an interview that the company is reinvesting in the fundamentals, like better staffing and assortment, to drive sales. Futures are mixed after all three major indexes closed at record highs again yesterday. That's Your Money Now.
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17: And I'm John Tucker in the Bloomberg Newsroom with this Bloomberg Business Flash. So we're watching to see whether the S&P 500 can extend its winning streak to the longest in more than 3 decades. Kind of mixed this morning. S&P futures down 6. NASDAQ futures up 58. The Dow futures 148 points lower. With the tensions in the Mideast, Brent, the international contract, up 2% right now, $98.06 a barrel. Macy's up more than 1% pre-market. Strong first quarter results also raising the full year outlook. And we check the market's view all day long right here on Bloomberg Radio. I'm John Tucker. That is your Bloomberg Business Flash, Paul and Tom.
31: Thanks so much, John. Greatly appreciate it. Joining us now, Cameron Dawson. Coming up, the former vice president of the United States, Mr. Pence of Indiana, will be with us. Cam Dawson with us right now. Okay, so ballerina, when you're up on your toes and tippy, like a ballerina can tip over, right?
18: No, not really. You tend to fall to either side, not necessarily over the top.
31: Is this market going to fall to either side?
33: I see what you did.
31: Nice. Up, so much for that metaphor. Are we up on our toes right now?
18: We are rather up on our toes. I think the stat that jumps out the most is that the SOX index trades at, or is now 74% above its 200-day moving average. That's the most overbought it's been, of course, since the early 2000s. And so the question is, at 19% of the S&P 500, which is what the semiconductor weight is, the path of semiconductors really do matter a lot for the path of this equity market.
31: And the difference, Paul, is you are on point.
18: On point.
31: If you're in Florida, you're on point. Okay. And that's different with releve, which is the moving up to where you're up on your toes. Tucker, you did this, right, when you did ballet a couple of years ago?
17: Oh, absolutely. Yeah, it's improved my coordination and just overall physical.
18: We would say it improved your épaulement.
33: There you go. I'm looking at the Tom brought up the Philadelphia Stock Semiconductor Index, and you put a relative strength index. You know, it's at 78. Anything over 70 is overbought. what do we do with these chips here?
18: Yeah, I think that it is a certain degree of respecting the trend. You know, I think that you could make an argument for potentially taking a little bit of money off of the table and just saying, you know, nobody ever got poorer by taking gains. The problem or the challenge you have is that doing that in the face of such a massive earnings boom. And the question for us is whether or not this earnings boom continues. You have to appreciate that the operating leverage in these businesses is incredible, meaning that for every incremental dollar of revenue that they are getting, you see a much bigger increase in earnings because of the margin expansion you get from higher fixed cost absorption. So you have seen margins expand by 15 percentage points in the last 9 months for the semiconductors. The question is, going forward, if you start to see sales slow down, you likely remove some of that incremental margin benefit and thus some of that earnings growth benefit.
33: You're right. It's been earnings. I mean, earnings has been leading this market, and they were, you know, 25% plus in the most recent quarter. Is that enough to support this market, do you think?
18: You have to take that 25% plus with a little grain of salt.
33: Okay.
18: About 10 percentage points of that came on the gains from marking up Anthropic positions at Google and Amazon.
33: Really?
18: So half of Google and Amazon's net income in the first quarter came from Anthropic gains. Now, that likely could continue in the second quarter because Anthropic was $380 billion. Now it's $965 billion at its latest round. But here's the catch. 2027, it's unlikely you see a repeat of those gains. So there's the potential that Google and Amazon gap earnings could be down in 27.
31: Okay, this is your wheelhouse. I mean, I'm making jokes about ballet, but folks, Cam Dawson is absolutely bulletproof on the accounting. Are you concerned there are not specific, but a tone of accounting deceptions around the way we're looking at this vaunted moment in our investment history?
18: All you have to do is look at the massive divergence between earnings growth and free cash flow growth. Since 2025, for example, Google's earnings are up 60%, but their free cash flow is down 80%. And the reason for that, of course, is free cash flow recognizes all of the CapEx in the current year.
31: But if you take the CapEx out, is free cash flow correlated with earnings?
18: So
31: that's the heart of the matter.
18: So I checked this yesterday. Cash flow from operations, which is effectively taking the CapEx out, that has tracked what's going on with earnings. So that is a good sign for earnings quality.
31: Yeah.
18: But we do know that the earnings line is being flattered by the fact that you are depreciating this CapEx over a longer period of time. And you're getting to recognize all of the tax benefit from the depreciation in year one because of OBBB.
33: Yep, they're right. It's interesting here. So I guess the key question here is just, we're seeing all these equity raises. Google this week talking about they raised a bunch of capital.
18: $80 billion.
33: Extraordinary. We're going to have SpaceX hitting the road tomorrow, I think. We had OpenAI. I mean, in Anthropic. I think that's a good sign for the market, or some people could say it's a sign of frothiness.
18: So it is typically a later cycle sign.
33: Okay.
18: When you see a big capital raise, this is typically coming in the later stages of the cycle. It doesn't mean that the near-term returns are weak because it's a sign of confidence, but it's not too auspicious for medium-term returns, meaning that you typically are seeing capital raises of this magnitude in the later cycle time.
31: This is nuts. I mean, what we're living right now is just...
33: I mean, Google just did a flyby equity deal last night of, 30 large or whatever.
18: Bigger than SpaceX.
33: Yeah, just crazy.
31: Well,
33: good stuff.
31: There's a lot to talk about. Cam, we got to get you in a lot more here in June. Cameron Dawson, New Edge with us today. Just absolutely brilliant. Jen Farrell is going to be in discussion with a gentleman from Indiana, and that is always and forever the former vice president, Mr. Pence. The backdrop here is the Indiana primary of 30 days ago. I can't say enough about the fistfight within Republican politics in Indiana. It is arguably the crucible of the future of MAGA, the future of the Republican Party, the future of everything that Governor and Vice President Pence has built. It's really, really extraordinary. Just as one idea, they had one recount, which came back 3 votes within the Republican Party. Another recount that just seems to be, quote, a handful of votes. All sorts of MAGA-aligned. 6 sitting state senators, not MAGA. They lost their primary. 6 state senators lost their primary in Indiana because of the whole back and forth between the president and his party and the traditional Republican base of a, I'm going to call it a more conservative state like Indiana. It's an incredible time to speak to the vice president, of course, very much in tune with what went on in Washington. Paul?
33: He's got a book out, Tom, former Vice President Mike Pence, warning the Republican Party. And he says, it's entitled, this book, What Conservatives Believe, Rediscovering the Conservative Conscience. And Mr. Pence writes, Trump has not always governed as a conservative. The result is that many Americans are confused about what it means to be a conservative. You know, I'm not sure where the conservative movement is. I'm not sure where the conservative right. movement resides within the Republican Party. I think that's probably right. one of the key issues for Mr. Pence. But I'm wondering if Mr. Pence is just 8 years too late, 12 years too late. I'm not
31: or
33: sure.
31: Or there's a new 4 years out there. I was yep. in Houston with the CFA Society Houston, and somebody said, what's after Trump?
33: Yeah.
31: And that got me into this question that I asked so many of our guests. After Trump, someone suggests that for me, he'll always be Governor Pence of Indiana, but the former vice president, and you ask, what is

0: really interesting politics from up to the north and then down to Purdue and the University of Indiana University, I should say. Of course, he is associated forever with that moment, January 6th of 2021. Our Jonathan Farrow with the former vice president.
1: On Bloomberg TV.
2: Thank you. Great to be back on.
1: It's good to see you, sir. I'll ask that question to you. What does it mean to be a conservative?
2: Well, for decades, the Republican Party has really been the home of conservatism in this country. It's a commitment to limited government, free market economics, strong defense, American leadership in the world, and traditional values has really guided the Republican Party since Ronald Reagan came to the White House. And it's why I and millions of Americans were drawn to the Republican Party over the years. Our principal contest was against the liberal Democratic Party over those decades, but as the Democratic Party has been overtaken by more progressive left policies, including socialist policies, not just in New York, but all around the country, I wrote the book because I wanted Republicans to know that there's a new threat to that conservative agenda from within our movement, from a populist right that would really challenge our commitment to limited government, to free enterprise, a challenge.
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12: With SRN News, I'm Rich Thomason in Washington. He is the leader of the PAC so far. Roughly 55% of the vote counted. Trump-endorsed Republican Steve Hilton is in the lead in the California gubernatorial primary. As things stand now, Hilton could Democrat Javier Becerra in November. Democrat incumbent Karen Bass is in the lead, leading the vote count with Spencer Pratt close behind. That in the L.A. mayor's race. The latest primaries took place in a half dozen states. The U.S. Supreme Court has spoken. Alabama will be able to use a new Republican-friendly congressional map in this year's elections. The Trump administration is throwing in the towel on a proposed $1.8 billion fund to compensate people who say they were prosecuted for purely political reasons. Now on Wall Street, the Dow futures down 147 points. NASDAQ futures up 64 points. More details, SRNNews.com.
13: With the Wall Street Business Report, I'm Bill Alexander. President Donald Trump has adjusted tariffs on some steel, aluminum, and copper imports, lowering some tariffs on farming equipment and extending the lower rate to other equipment as well. U.S. job openings jumped in April as the labor market looked resilient despite economic uncertainty caused by the Iran war. U.S. employers posted 7

0: 7.6 million job vacancies in April, up from 6.9 million in March. Steph Curry has a new long-term shoe and apparel deal with Chinese sportswear company Li Ning. The Golden State Star's Curry brand announced the partnership to keep building Curry's global reach in basketball, golf, and lifestyle. Amazon will host its annual Prime Day sales event from June 23rd to June 26th. Prime Day is one of Amazon's biggest sales events of the year and helped drive $24.1 billion in U.S. online spending in 2025. For the Wall Street Business Report, I'm Bill Alexander in Washington.
1: KDOW.
2: In Kentucky and Indiana, some state Senate races in Indiana. Look, the president enjoys tremendous support among Republican primary voters. And I think it derives from the fact that from the time he came down that golden escalator here in New York City, he has been willing to fight the radical left. He did it during our years together. He did it since, battled through lawfare, won back the White House, and I think there's great appreciation by Republican voters for his continued fight against the radical left. But what I wrote the book for was just to make sure that we don't conflate the loyalty to the president with, as some on the populist right would have, an embrace of a new agenda for the Republican Party. I think the Republican Party has to be a party committed to free market economics and limited government and all the ideals and principles. I'm particularly troubled, Anne-Marie, with your background on foreign affairs particularly. I'm particularly troubled about the stops and starts on American support for Ukraine. It was the populist right voices inside and outside the administration that actually argued against striking Iran's nuclear facilities a year ago, and even launching Operation Epic Fury. And even more troubling to me is voices on the populist right are questioning America's support for Israel, and with that rhetoric actually descending at times into the dark hallways of anti-Semitism. Look, that's not who conservatives are in this country. It's not what conservatives believe, and I try and call it out in the book.
3: Let's finish on one particular policy debate that I think will be a defining policy debate for the next decade, perhaps, and that's AI. I've sat here wondering at times, what is the conservative position? What will the conservative position be? I know what the left will do and how they'll respond. Tax, redistribute, tax, redistribute. What's the conservative position on that technology? What's it going to be? How will it evolve in the next 10 years or so?
2: Well, I encourage you to read my book, John, because you'll see.
3: I just got a copy.
4: I'm only halfway through.
2: Look, I think there is a look. The conservative view would be that technology is neutral. It's neither good nor bad. I greatly admire the former chairman of Intel, who's written a wonderful book entitled AI for Good. And I think it's imperative that as we move into this, that we trust the marketplace, but that also we ensure that that artificial intelligence work for us in the way that we want it to impact our economies and our workplace. And most importantly for conservatives is that it respects the values, the universal values of the overwhelming majority of the American people who believe in and cherish freedom and cherish the importance of family. You know, when you see troubling stories about chat programs that actually assist teenagers in finding ways to take their own life with tragic consequence, I think it's absolutely imperative that conservatives step forward and say, let's create the guardrails around AI so that consumers will have places to go for AI that really reflects our goals, our objectives, our values, and let the marketplace work.
3: Yeah, that's what I'm kind of getting at. I can trust the market. We're on Bloomberg. I think there's a great tradition of support for free markets and limited government, in our audience at least. Can we trust the leadership of these companies?
2: Well, I think that's the real question today. And what we want to do is facilitate the emergence of alternatives within the marketplace. Look, I think the American people have understandably have concerns about AI. but have given the opportunity to spend their dollars and spend their business resources on AI that works for us and respects those universal values, I trust the American people will choose well.
1: The one thing on AI, to Jonathan's earlier point about what the left is going to do, Bernie Sanders says he wants to tax these companies 50%. Steve Bannon, which you know well from Trump's first term, one of his key architects of his rise and how Trump would speak, doesn't think Bernie Sanders goes far enough. Is that going to be the Republican position, whether you agree with it or not, in 2028?
2: Republicans don't raise taxes. Republicans cut taxes. I would caution you against giving anybody too much credit for Donald Trump's rise other than Donald Trump. I mean,
1: that's where the base is right now.
2: Well, I honestly think that when you talk about the base, which is one of my least favorite terms in politics.
1: Sorry.
2: We talk about our core voters. As I said to Lisa, there's great, great appreciation and affection for the president. It's totally understandable for the fight that he's waged against the radical left the last 10 years. But on the populist right, there are voices that want to take that loyalty and permanently change the direction of the Republican Party to a big government party that embraces protectionism, isolationism, marginalizes values. And to put a fine point on it, I don't think that's what conservatives believe.
3: When did you last speak to each other?
2: We spoke shortly after he won re-election. We had a warm exchange, John. It was.
3: What did you talk about?
2: I just congratulated him.
3: Yeah.
2: And I could tell he was moved by that, as was the First Lady. President and I served together very closely. He wasn't just my president, he was my friend. Our administration didn't end the way I wanted it to, but I'll always believe by God's grace I did my duty that day. But for me, I want this president to succeed. I love this country. I don't talk to the president as often as I used to, but I get the distinct impression that he still listens to me. And so I hope he gets a chance to.
3: I listen to you as well, and I promise you I'll read the book. It's going next to the Thatcher biography on the bedside table, all right? It's good to see you, sir. Thank you.
2: Thank you,
3: Vice President of the United States,
4: Mr. Pence of Indiana with John Farrow there. Massive, almost a hat trick of shade on John Farrow. He was really going after him, slamming the British for the nationalization.
5: Exactly.
4: They just nationalized some railroads in England. Talk about getting back to pre-Thatcher as well. Let's pick up the pieces here. We got red and green on the screen, the VIX 16.05 from the Interactive Broker Studios, the Bloomberg Business Flash, John Tucker.
6: 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After the record close that we saw yesterday, the major averages, futures mixed right now. Dow futures down 116, S&P futures down 4. The NASDAQ futures right now 60 points higher. With the renewed tensions in the Middle East, Brent, the international benchmark, up 2%, $97.88 a barrel. Broadcom's going to offer investors another snapshot into AI spending. It reports after the close of regular trading today. Then you have Palo Alto Networks, this falling pre-market trading, down just over 2%. The security software company's quarterly results failing to meet elevated buy-side expectations. And Macy's higher pre-market trading lifting its sales outlook for the year. And improving product assortment and focus on growing luxury businesses with a credit there. We check the markets for you all day long right here on Bloomberg Radio. I'm John Tucker, and that is your Bloomberg Business Flash. Paul and Tom.
4: John Tucker, thanks so much. I thought the Pence interview, Paul, was absolutely spectacular. Yep. This is about folks 2027 and 28, and the magic of what we do here every morning as we try to get somebody in that can synthesize the moment. No one does that better than Libby Cantrell of PIMCO here, listening he'll always be Governor Pence. Just the tone and his evangelical solidity with that part of the Republican Party. What was unspoken there was 30 days ago, the Indiana primary debacle. One vote by three votes, another by a handful of votes. Six state senators shown the door. How busted right now is Mike Pence's Republican Party?
5: Yeah, I mean, he is a real statesman, obviously has devoted much of his life to public service. I do think, though, what he's talking about, the Republican Party, feels a little anachronistic in comparison to what we're seeing right now. With both the Republican Party and the Democratic Party, just in terms of the economic populism that's sort of creeped into both or dominating both parties, I would argue. Yeah, the Indiana primaries, obviously, that was as a result of the redistricting efforts that those state senators had voted against proceeding with redistricting. President Trump wanted them to. And then he, of course, endorsed their primary opponents, and those folks got, as you said, lost those primary elections. So obviously reinforces the president's popularity, the president's bully pulpit with primary voters. We saw a little bit of difference last night in Iowa. But for all intents and purposes, again, I think while, you know, Vice President Pence is speaking to a part of the Republican Party, I do think it is a diminishing part.
4: Okay, let's switch parties here. You get an I-80, you pop out of Chicago. Paul, you get out of Chicago and there's a sign, Des Moines, 1 million miles.
5: Yeah.
4: It's like out there. So in Iowa, what did we learn about a centrist Democratic Party? And can they even have a dialogue with the left Democratic Party?
5: Yeah, I think what we learned is that the establishment won last night in terms of the Democratic Party in Iowa, even though Senator Schumer did not actually explicitly endorse Josh Turek. He did put some money into his campaign.
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9: 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America is celebrating its 250th birthday, but it's been hard to get the party started. Many Americans remember our bicentennial in 1976. It wasn't long after Watergate and the Vietnam War. It was even a presidential election year, but we put all of that on hold to celebrate our great nation. How long ago that seems. This year, the administration launched a nonpartisan Freedom 250 initiative to give America a spectacular birthday party. But left-wing activists targeted artists scheduled to perform at the national concert, leading some to withdraw and turning what should have been a patriotic event into a political fight. Instead of bringing Americans together, the celebration has become another arena for political conflict. That's unfortunate and revealing. It shows how much work remains to restore unity in our country, pride in our history, and confidence in our future.
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8: Palo Alto Networks topped Wall Street's third quarter estimates, citing AI advancements. The rise of advanced AI models like Mythos has drawn attention to cyber companies and the need for better defenses. CEO Nikesh Arora said Palo Alto has held 800 meetings with customers over the last 6 weeks to prepare for rising AI cyber threats. American Airlines said it will suspend service from Pittsburgh International Airport to Los Angeles International Airport amid rising fuel costs during the United States conflict with Iran. Pittsburgh International Airport spokesman Bob Kerlick confirmed the route will be paused from August 5th through October 4th. Novo Nordisk is launching its weight loss pill we'll need for better defenses. CEO Nikesh Arora said Palo Alto has held 800 meetings with customers over the last 6 weeks to prepare for rising AI cyber threats. American Airlines said it will suspend service from Pittsburgh International Airport to Los Angeles International Airport amid rising fuel costs during the United States conflict with Iran. Pittsburgh International Airport spokesman Bob Kerlick confirmed the route will be paused from August 5th through October 4th. Novo Nordisk is launching its weight loss pill with United States conflict with Iran. Pittsburgh International Airport spokesman Bob Kerlick confirmed the route will be paused from August 5th through October 4th. Novo Nordisk is launching its weight loss pill.

0: on in the middle of this packed room, the magic of it, everyone's there. My daughter stands up and walks out. Are you shocked?
1: She's had enough of it.
2: Yeah, she's the target audience, too.
1: Yes, exactly.
0: It was a very successful moment. And, of course, what was best was Jeffrey Rosenberg of Grok there with us last night. Let us listen to Mr. Rosenberg.
3: The Fed is limited. Like, what is its toolkit? Especially if Warsh wants to shrink the toolkit down to just the old-fashioned toolkit.
0: How quaint.
3: Which is the interest rate. It's very much a blunt instrument to try to navigate the economy. And so the forces of AI, right, what are they unleashing right now? They're unleashing an incredible CapEx boom. And to this audience and to the topic of the show, an incredible wealth effect, right? So when you see that, that is leading to a higher degree of economic growth than anybody expected from those two facets, right? You've got an incredible surge in investment spend coming out of this AI demand for investment and a wealth effect that's powering consumption because the consumer, you talk about this a lot, Tom, the K-shaped recovery means that so wealth effect.
0: Do we ban K-shape in the dialogue? Scarlett, first you said, we're not doing K-shape. Okay, I look at that, Jeff, that's great. But are we just living one big set of stimuli coming out of COVID? Rishir Sharma in the FT this week talking about the debt and the deficit affecting our new wealth because we're pushing stimulus into the system. Are we just living one big endless stimulus that from a personal finance basis ends ugly?
3: Well, let's link it back to the personal finance part and at the post-COVID implication. And what is it? It's we went from secular stagnation and persistently declining interest rates, term premium, and real interest rates. What segment of all of our portfolios was the biggest beneficiary of that? And the answer is real estate. Real estate had a tailwind, a 30-year tailwind behind it. What we're contemplating here, and I'll put it that way because it's not necessarily for certain that we're entering the mirror image of a 30-year decline in real interest rates to a 30-year increase, but there are a lot of facets to our current economy that are pointing towards perhaps a secular rise in real interest rates.
0: Jeffrey Rosenberg of BlackRock there, real value add last night of where we are and as we go. And, of course, Bloomberg Money, you'll see it Friday, 12 noon on Bloomberg Television with all sorts of digital distribution. Paul, this show and what you do with Scarlett every morning has been the digital test for all of this. Is, we and I study and learn about digital every day, and it's just a huge part of everything we do, including television, right?
1: The distribution, the Bloomberg puts its content out on all distribution platforms, it seems like, and it's unique content. And so you and Scarlett got something going there on personal finance on Fridays at noon. Jeffrey Rosenberg, what a great guest. And you know what I like about him? He comes out of the Deutsche Bank Bankers Trust derivatives platform. Yeah. Bankers Trust created derivatives in my mind, and just some of the smartest derivatives people over the last 30 years in the marketplace have come out of that Bankers Trust platform that was Deutsche Bank.
0: I 100% agree. And then the roll up with Alex Brown of Baltimore.
1: They were good.
0: As well. And again, it's a derivative mathematics with Mr. Rosenberg. It is Carnegie Mellon and Tepper School, which is where the chops were generated. On Friday, we are honored to have Lizanne Saunders of Schwab anchoring as our conversation with Gabby Santos of JP Morgan. We'll have Lizanne Saunders. Saunders said, I'm not coming on unless you play Led Zeppelin on a Wednesday.

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2: Breaking news this hour from Town Hall. Amrit Thomason. In California, it could be a Hilton Becerra runoff. The two gubernatorial candidates running neck and neck as the vote counting goes on. Following yesterday's primary, Tom Steyer brings up the rear. Los Angeles Democratic Mayor Karen Bass will likely advance to the general election and will likely be challenged by Spencer.

0: Spencer Pratt, a registered Republican who is running as an independent. One of this year's most closely watched House midterms is in New Jersey. Democrat Rebecca Bennett will challenge incumbent Republican Congressman Tom Kaine Jr. come November. Kuwait briefly shut down its main airport after Iranian drones heavily damaged a terminal building and left one person dead. The latest salvo in a series of back-and-forth attacks by Tehran and Washington that have strained the fragile ceasefire. Ukraine has sent a reminder of sorts to Russian President Putin. We're still here and we're still a force to be reckoned with.
1: Ukrainian President Volodymyr Zelensky says on social media that long-range drones flew more than 600 miles to hit an oil terminal in St. Petersburg, setting it ablaze. Clouds of black smoke rose over the city's port after the attack. Russian authorities said only that the Ukrainian drone strike targeted the city's infrastructure without providing further details. Although the city airport briefly suspended flights overnight because of the attack, authorities also cut off mobile internet services. Putin said to speak on Friday at an economic forum in St. Petersburg that the Kremlin views as a prestige event, although major Western investors and officials will stay away. I'm Charles de Ledesma.
0: The Trump administration plans tariffs of 10% or more on some major trading partners following an investigation. It focused on forced labor. Watching Wall Street this morning, the Dow features down 117 points. More on these stories at townhall.com.
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15: This is America in the Morning from Westwood One. Good morning, I'm John Trout. It's Wednesday, June 3rd, 2026. Here's what's coming up on America in the Morning.
16: Voters in six states cast ballots in primary elections, with two key races in California grabbing the headlines. I'm John Stolness in Washington.
17: The DOJ taking an anti-weaponization fund off the table.
18: No, it was not a yes.
17: I'm Clayton Neville.
19: Secretary of State Marco Rubio says he's optimistic about potentially resuming nuclear talks with Iran. Sagar Meghani, Washington.
20: Markets open after a record-setting day again yesterday, and Iran war and oil fears, they're on the back burner for now. I'm Jessica Ettinger.
21: It's take two for the White House Correspondents' Dinner.
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21: Ed Donahue, Washington.
15: And two troubled Senate candidates caucus on Capitol Hill. All ahead on America in the Morning. It's 7 after. Californians went to the polls seeking to determine which candidates will emerge to replace Democrat Governor Gavin Newsom and whether a GOP upstart can continue his underdog bid for Los Angeles mayor. John Stolness reports on the California primary and the five other states that held elections Tuesday.
16: This voter tells MS Now he had no intention of voting for the Republican upstart for mayor, Spencer Pratt.
23: Absolutely not. He's a joke. I didn't like him back in the day when we watched him on TV, and I don't like him now.
16: Pratt was on the popular reality TV series The Hills from 2007 to 2010. This Los Angeles voter speaking to CNN loves what Pratt brought to the campaign.
24: What do you think about Pratt's unconventional
25: approach? I love it. He's another Trump.
16: Mayor Karen Bass has been under fire for her handling of the most destructive wildfire in L.A. history in January of 2025, as well as an increase in the homeless population in the city. She made the case a drop in homelessness and a very low homicide rate are reasons to be reelected. Elsewhere, matchups in some key battleground seats that could determine control of the House after the midterms came into focus. In New Jersey, Democrats selected Rebecca Bennett, a former Navy helicopter pilot, to face off against incumbent Republican Tom Kane Jr., who has been absent from Congress and not seen in public in 3 months. For Iowa governor, Trump-backed candidate Randy Feenstra conceded his very close race to MAHA-backed Zach Lahn in the GOP primary.
26: I just called Zach Lane, said, hey, you got to carry this torch. We got to keep this state red. We are going to make sure that we have him as the next governor.
16: It's believed Feenstra is the first Trump-backed candidate for governor, House, or Senate to lose a primary in these midterms. And in the race to replace Republican Senator Joni Ernst, who is retiring, Democrats elected Josh Turek, hoping to flip that seat blue. Republicans elected Ashley Hinson. There are three congressional seats in Iowa that could flip from blue to red as well. I'm John Stolness.
15: Acting Attorney General Todd Blanche answered questions surrounding what's been called the anti-weaponization fund and allegations against the Trump family during an at times contentious hearing Tuesday in Congress. Correspondent Clayton Neville reports questions still remain as to allowing President Trump and his family a tax immunity, as well as issues including Jeffrey Epstein and a Qatari jetliner.
27: We're not moving forward with the anti-weaponization fund.
28: Okay. But you are moving forward with this second order.
27: It's not moving forward. There's a settlement that the IRS entered into with President Trump and others, his family and his companies. As part of that settlement, as is customary in IRS settlements, there's a separate AG order.
29: The $1.8 billion anti-weaponization fund has become a major obstacle to the GOP agenda on Capitol Hill. Acting U.S. AG Todd Blanche told the House Appropriations Committee during a hearing this week that the DOJ is not moving forward with the fund.
30: The only document I said we're not moving forward on today is the first document identified, which is the anti-weaponization fund.
29: The Anti-Weaponization Fund would have given taxpayer money to people who alleged the federal government had been weaponized against them. Republican opposition to that plan led GOP leaders to scrap a vote on the DHS funding late last month. Senate Majority Leader John Thune met with Blanche ahead of the hearing this week, though, and said that he hopes the move will garner enough support to move forward on the reconciliation bill. The money in the weaponization fund came from a settlement between the IRS and President Trump that also protects the Trump family from being audited on any previous tax returns.
28: So the blanket immunity is not something that you're going to move back on?
30: It's a blanket immunity. That's not true.
28: It is.
30: No, it's not.
29: Blanche was pressed by Democratic Congresswoman Rosa DeLauro.
28: You are prepared to say that the president and his family are immune from... that's a yes.
30: No, it was not a yes. I had not answered the question. I can't answer if you want me to.
29: Blanche went on to answer.
30: What I said today, what I've said a couple times today, as what we talked about yesterday, is we're not moving forward with the anti-weaponization fund.
29: I'm Clayton Neville.
15: It's 11 after. When we return on America in the Morning, a diplomatic opening with Iran and a warning from the White House after these messages.
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15: America in the Morning continues with some areas of the nation today seeing triple-digit high temperatures. With the outlook, here's AccuWeather.com meteorologist LaTroy Thornton.
5: The latest round of heat brings potentially dangerous conditions to some from California's Central Valley southward and eastward through the California deserts into much of south-southern Nevada and Utah, as well as much of northern, western, and especially southern Arizona. In these areas, high temperatures of 5 to 15 degrees above the historical average can be expected to build in through day, meaning temperatures reaching the upper 90s for many to around 110 degrees in the hottest spots. Heat of this level may require preparation for the potential for heat-related illnesses to develop. In terms of precipitation, the nation's center is the most active area today as a cold front remains unable to push eastward thanks to large zones of high pressure centered around the Great Lakes and advancing toward the south. Much of Texas faces the risk for a thunderstorm at any time today, with afternoon storms becoming more likely for southeast Texas and mainly southern Louisiana, as well as much of Colorado and New Mexico. The risk for at least a heavy afternoon thunderstorm also extends northward from Oklahoma and Kansas through mainly eastern portions of the Dakotas, where the risk for severe weather will be highest today, as storms this afternoon and evening from northwestern Kansas and all but far eastern Nebraska northward into the Dakotas may bring hail, strong winds, and tornadoes. Most areas to the east of there have a dry Wednesday in store, but there can be some showers and storms over mainly the southern half of the Florida Peninsula. Otherwise, it's a generally comfortable period, now not only today, but through tomorrow, from much of the Great Lakes region, right through a large portion of the Ohio Valley, and right into the Mid-Atlantic. In Coffeyville, Kansas, today brings periods of clouds and sun, the high 82. For Sebring, Florida, expect more clouds and much less warmth, with a thundershower around, the high 84. That's the nation's weather. I'm AccuWeather.com meteorologist LaTroy Thornton.
15: 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Secretary of State Marco Rubio sat before a Senate committee Tuesday, saying he's optimistic about potentially resuming nuclear talks with Iran. Washington correspondent Sagar Magani reports the president is drawing a hard line regarding the nuclear issue and the reopening of the Strait of Hormuz.
6: I also remind everybody the United States government is not a charity. We are not here to play social worker. We are here to win. We are here to win on behalf of the American people and on behalf of the national interest, to win for our country, to win for the people of America, to win for the things that are important for our future, and that's what we exist to do.
19: Secretary of State Marco Rubio says he's optimistic about potentially resuming nuclear talks with Iran. Rubio says for the first time in his memory,
6: they have agreed to negotiate aspects of their nuclear program that just a month ago, or just a year ago, they were refusing to even mention, much less enter into discussions about.
19: At the same time,
6: that is not a guarantee that ultimately it will lead to a deal that's acceptable to the Senate or acceptable to the American people.
19: Rubio's appearance before a Senate panel came during an unsteady ceasefire between the U.S. and Iran, with back-and-forth attacks in recent days. Lawmakers from both sides are questioning the war's growing price tag. Maryland Democrat Chris Van Hollen notes it's a war Israeli leader Benjamin Netanyahu has wanted for decades.
7: Turns out he finally found a president who was both stupid and reckless enough to join him.
19: Sagar Magani, Washington.
15: Many unanswered questions in Iowa as authorities are investigating the fatal shooting of six people, all from the same family. Correspondent Mike Empin reports.
8: Iowa investigators believe the six were killed by a relative who took his own life when confronted by police. Muscatine, Iowa Police Chief Anthony Keyes says officers were called to a home in the city where they found four people fatally shot.
9: The adult male suspect had left the residence prior to law enforcement's arrival, but was quickly identified as Ryan Willis McFarland, 52 years, Muscatine, Iowa. Officers located McFarland on the Riverfront Trail near the pedestrian bridge. While talking to Ryan Willis McFarland, he took his own life.
8: The audio is courtesy of WQAD-TV. Two other men, also believed to be McFarland's relatives, were found fatally shot at other locations in Muscatine. Authorities have not released the victims' names. They're asking anyone with information to contact them. I'm Mike Hempen.
15: It's 18 after. When we return on America in the Morning, analysts say momentum on Wall Street is extremely strong and why Victoria's Secret stock nearly doubled yesterday. That and more in Wednesday Business after these messages.
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15: It's 20 after. America in the Morning continues with Wednesday business and another financial high water mark on Wall Street. Here's CNBC's Jessica Ettinger.
11: Wall Street opens this morning with major averages again at new record highs. The Dow closed up more than 200 points, but a notable milestone for the S&P 500 index, funds for which many people have in their retirement accounts. The S&P closed for the very first time above 7,600. Goldman Sachs CEO David Solomon says the markets are in greed mode as AI companies seek billions, and it's out there for them.
12: We are definitely in a moment where there's more greed than there is fear. Okay. And, you know, that's one of the reasons why people that need this capital are coming to the markets, because the capital's available.
11: Wilmington Trust's Megan Chu says the market may be ready for a breather.
13: If we end this week on a positive note, it would be the 10th straight positive week in a row, which is a streak we haven't seen since the mid-1980s. So the momentum has been incredibly strong. It's for a lot of good reasons and a lot of optimism. I'm not necessarily calling for a sharp reversion in the market, but I think it makes a lot of sense to see it pause here.
11: Palo Alto Networks reported quarterly results after the closing bell last night. Shares popped on first reaction. Job openings in April surged to 7.6 million, the highest in nearly 2 years, in the government's latest JOLTS report on job opportunity and labor turnover.
14: We're expecting a number around 6.8 million. Wow, way higher. 7,618,000. That's the best since May of 24. 2 years.
11: That's CNBC's Rick Santelli. But just because jobs are open doesn't mean they're being filled. It turned hiring slipped in April by more than 400,000 jobs from March. Victoria's Secret shares spiked more than 47% yesterday after strong earnings and an increased sales outlook. CNBC Mad Money host Jim Cramer with CNBC's Carl Quintanilla couldn't help but note Victoria's Secret changed its ticker symbol, and investors appear to really like that.
17: New symbol this one has is
18: very sexy.
17: FVS.
18: Yes.
17: Why?
18: Victoria's Secret.
17: Yeah, I don't know if you knew they changed the symbol there.
20: I didn't.
17: And VSXY is just, it turns out that was maybe the trick.
18: They did raise the guidance.
11: On today's watch list, we get earnings from Macy's, Broadcom, CrowdStrike, Five Below, and Petco. We get the ADP report on private sector job creation. And tonight, the NBA finals begin for the Spurs and Knicks.
15: A check of business news and sports with CNBC's Jessica Ettinger. It's 24 after. When we continue on America in the Morning, two embattled Senate candidates took their campaigns to Capitol Hill after these messages.
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25: It's 26 after. America in the Morning continues. Two U.S. Senate candidates with tarnished reputations were both in Washington to meet with members of their parties. Correspondent Julie Walker reports.
26: A small group of protesters were on hand at the Democratic Senate campaign headquarters near the Capitol to greet U.S. Senate hopeful Graham Plattner, a Democrat from Maine who was in Washington Tuesday meeting with other senators from his party. Plattner faces scrutiny over personal controversies. He and his wife have had marital difficulties and sought counseling after he reportedly sent sexually explicit text messages to other women. Meanwhile, U.S. Senate hopeful Ken Paxton, a Republican from Texas, was also in the nation's capital Tuesday to shore up support within his party. Paxton's itinerary included a White House huddle with President Trump. Concerns exist that he could weaken the party's chances against Democrat James Tallarico in November. Paxton has endured an indictment, an impeachment, and public disclosure of marital infidelity. I'm Julie Walker.
25: President Trump says he's attending the rescheduled White House Correspondents Association dinner following April's assassination attempt. Correspondent Ed Donahue reports.
27: It's take two for the White House Correspondents Dinner. The dinner in April with President Trump in attendance was interrupted.
28: Everybody stay down, stay down.
27: The gunman who prosecutors say tried to assassinate the president tried and failed to get into the venue. Weijia Zhang, president of the White House Correspondents Association, says the dinner will be held July 24th at the Waldorf Astoria in Washington, formerly the Trump International Hotel. President Trump says he will be there. On social media, he called the rescheduling a sign of strength and fortitude and added, "We cannot allow lunatics to change our way of life or even its scheduling." Ed Donahue, Washington.
25: America in the Morning for Wednesday, June 3rd, 2026 is produced by Jeff McKay. I'm John Trout. 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
32: I'm Nicole Murray with Your Money Now. Sales of Tesla's China-made electric vehicles rose by nearly 40% in May amid a broader recovery in the country's EV market. The automaker said it delivered nearly 86,000 new energy vehicle units from its Shanghai Gigafactory in May. Plus, nearly 1.4 million passenger EVs were sold across China's domestic EV manufacturers last month. That's up 12% year over year. Oil prices are higher this morning by roughly 2% as investors weigh uncertainty over U.S.-Iran peace talks, with the two countries launching fresh strikes at each other. West Texas Intermediate at roughly $95 per barrel, Brent at $97. Perplexity officials told CNBC that the companies that can provide the most economic value from the power their AI uses will ultimately command the highest valuations. They added that whichever company can provide the most token value per watt per user will be the winner in the future. Futures are mixed as investors monitor the Iran war. Dow futures down by more than 100 points. That's your money now.
1: With SRN News, I'm Rich Thomason in Washington. In California, it could be a Hilton Becerra runoff. The two gubernatorial candidates are running neck and neck as the vote counting continues following yesterday's primary. Tom Steyer brings up the rear. Los Angeles Democratic Mayor Karen Bass will likely advance to the general election, will likely be challenged by Spencer Pratt, a registered Republican who is running as an independent. One of this year's most closely watched House midterms is in New Jersey, where Democrat Rebecca Bennett will challenge incumbent Republican Congressman Tom Kaine Jr. come November. Kuwait briefly shut down its main airport after Iranian drones heavily damaged a terminal building, leaving one person dead. The latest salvo in a series of back-and-forth attacks by Tehran and Washington that have strained the fragile ceasefire. Wall Street Dow features down 172. More details, srnnews.com.
2: I'm Charles Payne, and this is the Fox Business Report.
3: The major averages closed at records again yesterday, but stock futures are mixed this morning, and crude oil prices have nudged higher as investors monitor developments in the Iran conflict. Investors are also looking at the U.S. proposing new tariffs, at least 10% on dozens of partners. The U.S. is citing their alleged failure to address forced labor concerns. The tariffs aim to replace those struck down by the U.S. Supreme Court. GameStop is reporting an upbeat quarter. It was helped by its collectibles business. Overall sales were up 14% in the period. GameStop offered to buy eBay for $56 billion in stock and cash during the quarter, though eBay called the takeover proposal neither credible nor attractive. That's your Fox Business Report. I'm Ginny Coselda. Invested in you.
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15: This is America in the Morning from Westwood One. Coming up this hour,
4: President Trump's surprise pick to be the nation's acting national intelligence chief is drawing bipartisan criticism. Sagar Meghani, Washington.
5: Solidarity for all.
6: Protests continue outside an ICE detention center in Newark, New Jersey. I'm Bob Brown. That story ahead.
7: An increase in the number of job openings in the U.S. Mike Hempen, Washington.
8: Dr. Oz describes President Trump as a vessel of vigor. I'm Clayton Neville.
7: The latest to speak out at CBS News is now the latest to be fired from 60 Minutes as Scott Pelley has been shown the door. I'm Jeff McKay.
9: Most of the artists announced for the Great American State Fair concert series have dropped out. I'm Kevin Carr.
15: Back after these messages.
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1: Welcome back. You're with America in the Morning. What does the day bring in weather? Here's the national forecast from AccuWeather.com meteorologist LaTroy Thornton.
2: Today does at least bring the highest risk for severe weather back to parts of the Dakotas that had dangerous thunderstorms on Tuesday, with strong high pressure centered to the east over the Great Lakes and Ohio Valley, blocking the eastward progress of a cold front over the plains and really keeping it from moving much at all. This means that once again, storms from the Dakotas southward into western and central Nebraska, northwestern portions of Kansas, even far western Minnesota may turn severe this afternoon and evening, bringing localized damaging wind gusts of at least 55 to 65 miles per hour, as well as hail, intense downpours in spots, and even some tornadoes. AccuWeather severe weather experts say that the highest concentration of severe storms may develop within an area from southeastern North Dakota and northeastern South Dakota, just across the border into parts of northwestern Minnesota. Either way, the plains and west look to be the areas with the most active weather for today overall, with the potential for more general afternoon thunderstorms from much of Colorado and New Mexico into just about all of Texas, as well as southern Louisiana and all but eastern portions of Oklahoma. However, a cold front gradually sinking southward through the Florida Peninsula brings the risk for showers and storms, especially towards South Florida, but also including areas as far north as Orlando. There can be a shower or two around today for portions of eastern Washington and Oregon, as well as much of northern Idaho, as a fast-moving storm continues to press inland. Otherwise, the heat continues to turn up in the Central Valley of California and portions of the desert southwest. Dry conditions build into more of the southeast, as the mid-Atlantic and northeast also stay dry, with an offshore storm churning the waters from southeastern Virginia through the Georgia coast, with rough surf, dangerous rip currents, perhaps even some coastal flooding. I'm AccuWeather.com meteorologist LaTroy Thornton.
1: 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There's bipartisan criticism of President Trump's surprise pick to be the nation's acting national intelligence chief, replacing the departing Tulsi Gabbard. Washington correspondent Sagar Magani reports the choice has some GOP senators questioning the choice of Housing Secretary Bill Pulte taking on the dual role of heading the nation's intelligence service.
3: President Trump's surprise pick to be the nation's acting national intelligence chief is drawing bipartisan criticism.
4: Mr. Pulte has absolutely no intelligence background. He has no national security background. The law was written to prevent this kind of appointment. What he does have is a record of manipulating public information, even as the housing czar, to try to pursue attacks against President Trump's enemies.
3: The president has tabbed federal housing regulator Bill Pulte to replace Tulsi Gabbard, who resigned last month. On Capitol Hill, even Republicans questioned Pulte's national security or intelligence background.
5: I see no evidence of any qualifications for that job.
3: Texas Republican John Cornyn's on the Senate Intelligence Committee, where Chairman Tom Cotton was about as succinct.
6: I have no observations on the matter.
3: Democrat Chris Coons does.
7: I think it is stunning that President Trump has chosen someone with literally zero national security or intelligence experience to be the director of national intelligence, and someone who has shown not just a willingness but an enthusiasm to use inappropriately gotten mortgage information to go after President Trump's opponents. That is a really chilling sign.
3: Noting Pulte's become a Trump attack dog of sorts, using his perch to accuse perceived Trump enemies of mortgage fraud.
8: Bill Pulte has proven himself willing to act as a Trump political puppet filing baseless, outrageous

0: serious politically motivated charges on Trump's behalf. And now Trump wants to put him in charge of intelligence?
1: Top Senate Democrat Chuck Schumer says the appointment makes clear the president's looking for loyalty over protecting America.
0: At a time of growing threats around the world, he's not looking for independent intelligence. He's looking for political validation.
1: Sagar Magani, Washington.
2: An inspection of the New Jersey Delaney Hall ICE facility contradicts some claims made by state elected officials as the facility's operator faces a new lawsuit from the New Jersey Attorney General, while the city of Newark and other groups are moving ahead with legal challenges. Bob Brown reports a curfew in the surrounding area of the detention facility is being lifted.
3: Stand with you, solidarity for all.
4: Newark Mayor Roz Baraka demanding the operators of Delaney Hall shut down the facility because of reports of health and safety concerns regarding the 300 inmates detained by ICE.
5: The reports of detainees suffering miscarriages, receiving inadequate medical care, psychological abuse, is troubling.
4: DHS calling the lawsuit frivolous, saying representatives from the state health department completed an inspection of the food service department and will continue to grant inspectors access to the facility when appropriate. For days, protesters outside the detention center have fought with immigration officers and local police, resulting in dozens of arrests. A curfew was in effect Monday night from 9 p.m. to 6 a.m.
5: We have a constitution in this country. We have human rights that we follow. People have to be treated humanely.
4: WABC TV talking with one of the protesters.
6: As an old white woman, I need to be out here. You know, it's safer for me than it is other people that have a lot more to, for this administration to basically, they are looking for a reason to hurt people.
4: I'm Bob Brown.
2: The Delaney Hall Detention Center in New Jersey, which has a capacity of 1,000 people, is run by Geo Group, a private for-profit company that operates 95 facilities, processing centers, and community reentry centers throughout the United States. In Ukraine, Kyiv residents are clearing debris after their homes were destroyed by a Russian missile and drone barrage, attacks which killed at least 20 people and injured dozens more. Correspondent Charles de Ledesma reports the missile strikes come as the Kremlin is hoping to change the narrative of their war with Ukraine, while Ukraine's leadership is pleading for help from Washington in the form of supplies for its Patriot missile batteries.
7: The head of Kyiv's military administration says at least 4 people were killed and over 60 injured in the city. An attack in the central Dnipropetrovsk region killed 6 people, and a subsequent attack killed one of the rescuers responding to the scene. Elias Farias, a 47-year-old Kyiv civil engineer, describes the scale of the attack.
8: It was terrible. It's one of the worst I have experienced. I decided to go to the shelter this night, and, well, it was the right decision because some drone fell right here, not far from where I live. And it was very close and very scary. And we knew that we were in high-risk alert, and we were aware of something ugly would happen, but it was.
7: While another Kyiv resident, Irania Salikova, tells the AP, we heard several explosions. Several neighbors ran out into the yard with children with bags running to shelters. I don't know how many people, but several were injured in this attack, which happened near our house. A window was broken and a cobblestone flew into the children's room. Kyiv had been bracing for another mass attack for days after President Volodymyr Zelensky had warned Russia was preparing a renewed assault and urged people to remain cautious and seek shelter during air raid alerts. I'm Charles de Ledesma.
2: It's 17 till. When we return on America in the Morning, what's behind Trump's recent round of visits to the doctor and the state of Florida suing ChatGPT? Those stories and more after these messages.
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0: It's 15 till. We're back. This is America in the Morning. The U.S. Supreme Court on Tuesday night gave Alabama the go-ahead to use a congressional map that eliminates one of two majority black districts in the state. The justices, in an unsigned 6-3 decision, granted an emergency request filed by Republican officials seeking to use the map, which was enacted in 2023 but's never been used. However, in dissent, liberal Justice Sonia Sotomayor says the majority's decision disregards both democratic values and the rule of law. A lower court had found that the map intentionally discriminated against black voters in violation of the Constitution's 14th Amendment. The state's primaries were originally due to take place May 19th, but officials pushed them back while awaiting the Supreme Court decision. The professional services sector led what turned out to be a surprising jobs report showing more resilience for the labor market. Correspondent Mike Empen reports.
1: An increase in the number of job openings in the U.S. The Labor Department says U.S. job openings jumped to 7.6 million in April, up from just under 7 million in March, and the most since May 2024. Economists had forecasted just 6.8 million openings. The labor market has looked resilient, despite economic uncertainty caused by the Iran war. Layoffs fell, but so did the number of Americans quitting their jobs, a sign of confidence in their prospects. Mike Hempen, Washington.
0: A federal judge has ordered the National Park Service not to interfere with a liberal organization's display of a controversial 8647 flag at its ongoing demonstration near the National Mall in Washington, D.C. The judge, in his ruling, rejected the contention that the phrase was meant as a coded call for violence against President Donald Trump, saying that 86 is not an ambiguous call to political violence. The judge used as a reference a dictionary definition that 86 refers to a 1930s soda counter slang meaning to throw out or get rid of. The case is unrelated to the Justice Department's action against former FBI Director James Comey, who posted on Instagram a seashell arrangement on a North Carolina beach that depicted the 8647 phrase. Shifting gears, the Trump administration is answering questions about repeated trips to the doctor by President Trump. Correspondent Clayton Neville reports.
2: Dr. Mehmet Oz heads Medicare and Medicaid services, and while speaking to reporters this week, he dismissed speculation about the mental and physical health of President Trump. The president's most recent checkup was last week. Concerns have been raised in the media surrounding bruises reportedly seen on the 79-year-old and recent trips to the doctor. Well, Dr. Oz was asked why the president has had numerous recent checkups if he's in good health.
3: I think he likes the results. He does really well. He aces the test every single day. And I do actually believe that he is curious to make sure everything is going in the right direction. He's a very meticulous person in so many ways that are often underappreciated. But for him to want to know all the numbers and keep on top of them, it's the same reason he calls people at you know, odd hours, because something's on his mind and he wants to deal with it.
2: Dr. Oz described President Trump as a vessel of vigor and said the president's medical records are spectacular. I'm Clayton Neville.
0: The case of Lynette Hooker, a Michigan woman who went missing in the Bahamas in April, is being investigated as a possible foreign murder of a U.S. national. CBS News is reporting that as efforts to find Hooker are still ongoing, new digital forensic evidence appears to undercut Brian Hooker's account of his wife's disappearance. That being GPS data from one of the husband's devices showed movements that did not align with what he told investigators. A U.S. Coast Guard ship carrying a team of specialized divers arrived in the Bahamas to aid in the search. The state of Florida suing the maker of ChatGPT. The new old tech guy, Chuck Palm, has that story.
4: Florida has filed the first state-level lawsuit against OpenAI, and they're going after CEO Sam Altman personally. The state is alleging that OpenAI knowingly released ChatGPT while hiding serious safety risks from users. The lawsuit ties ChatGPT to two separate violent incidents. In one, the gunman who killed two people at Florida State University last year is alleged to have consulted the chatbot before the attack. In another, a murder suspect asked ChatGPT how to dispose of a body days before two doctoral students went missing. The complaint also alleges the chatbot caused teen suicides and collected children's data without parental oversight. OpenAI says ChatGPT is a general-purpose tool used by hundreds of millions of people and that its models repeatedly encourage those individuals to seek mental health support. And with Altman named personally, this isn't just corporate accountability. It's a shot across the bow for every CEO building AI products. I'm the new old tech guy, Chuck Palm.
0: Hockey and more in Wednesday sports. Here's America in the Morning's Robert Workman.
5: Game one of the Stanley Cup Finals in Raleigh last night. The Golden Knights tripped the Hurricanes 5-4. Nikolaj Ehlers scored twice in period one to give Carolina the early edge, but Vegas grabbed the lead in the second, and then it was back and forth before Thomas Hertl's late lamplighter.
6: Obviously, there was a lot of happening, you know, but obviously when you score game winner, it's pretty nice touch, but I'm just proud again, like, about our team effort, every single guy, you know. It's not always about the goals. It's just the details.
5: The Knights have now won seven straight postseason games. Baseball, the Mariners won their eighth straight, 8-3 over the Mets, belting three home runs while holding New York to just five hits. Keeping pace, the Rangers take their fifth in a row, 7-4 over the Cardinals, thanks to a three-run rally in the top of the ninth. Tigers shut out the Rays 8-0. Jack Flaherty and Emmanuel De Jesus combined on a five-hitter. Gleyber Torres led off the game with a dinger. Turned out that was all they needed. All of the other division leaders won. Guardians ground up the Yankees 9-4. Brewers bopped the Giants 8-3. Kyle Harrison fanned a dozen. Dodgers eluded the Diamondbacks 6-5. And the Braves shaded the Blue Jays 4-3 on Matt Olson's sixth-inning shot. Marlins swatted the Nationals, hitting four homers, three of them consecutively in the fifth inning. Pirates got three-run shots from O'Neill Cruz and Brandon Lau as they took down the Astros. Rockies rolled over the Angels. T.J. Rumfield got a gift when his fly ball bounced off Joe Adell's glove, then the outfielder's head, and wound up over the fence for a homer. Wins for the Phillies, Orioles, A's, Twins, and Reds. That's Wednesday Sports.
0: Thank you, sir. It's 7 till. When we return on America in the Morning, a follow-up to our story yesterday and a major shakeup at 60 Minutes after these messages.
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0: It's 5 till. America in the Morning continues. Longtime CBS News 60 Minutes correspondent Scott Pelley has been fired by the network after clashing with the show's new executive producer. America in the Morning's Jeff McKay tells us what led to the surprise firing.
1: On Monday, the 60 Minutes staff met in New York City with their new executive producer, Nick Bilton, chosen by CBS News editor-in-chief Barry Weiss as one of the number of changes to the news program that's been on the air for 57 years. Bilton replaced executive producer Tanya Simon, who was let go along with correspondents Cecilia Vega and Sharon Alfonsi. At the Monday meeting, Pelley, who at one time was the CBS evening news anchor and managing editor, criticized the changes made, saying Weiss was, quote, murdering 60 Minutes and that, quote, she does not love this place, she was brought in to kill it and is doing exactly that. Pelley also openly questioned Bilton's qualifications to oversee 60 Minutes. Just over 24 hours after that meeting that Bilton stormed out of, he informed Pelley of his termination Tuesday evening, writing in a note that his employment was, quote, terminated for cause effective immediately. The Hollywood Reporter is reporting that Pelley received a note in his firing saying, quote, yesterday you hijacked my first meeting with the staff to disparage me, my qualifications, and my intentions with remarkable incivility and contempt. With Pelley's exit, along with that of Vega, Alfonsi, and Anderson Cooper, who resigned last week, the show is now down to three correspondents, Leslie Stahl, Bill Whitaker, and John Wertheim. I'm Jeff McKay.
0: A majority of the artists announced for the Freedom 250 concert in Washington, D.C. have dropped out, and some are speaking out. Entertainment reporter Kevin Carr explains.
13: The concert series for the Great American State Fair in Washington, D.C. is in trouble. Artists started distancing themselves from the event hours after the lineup was announced last week. First, Young MC posted on social media that he would not perform at a politicized event. Shortly afterwards, Morris Day did the same. This snowballed over the weekend, with country star Martina McBride, Poison frontman Bret Michaels, and others canceling. Most of the artists said they were told the event would not be political, and Michaels said he had security concerns. On Saturday, President Trump lashed out at the artists on Truth Social, suggesting he would turn the event into a political rally. The cancellations continued into this week, with Fab Morvan of Milli Vanilli speaking to CNN.
14: I'm not into politics, so you hear it first here. I'm not attending June 26th celebration.
13: Not all artists were as delicate. Former CNC Music Factory lead rapper Freedom Williams posted a profanity-laden video from his bathroom saying he wouldn't be bullied into dropping out and that he would perform anywhere.
15: You keep pushing me, I'll do the show in North Korea.
13: On Monday, Vanilla Ice told CBS's The Daily Report that he was all in.
16: It's simple as a pimple for me. There's nothing to it. It's the birthday of America, 250 years.
13: Then he echoed Williams' desire to perform for anyone.
16: Yes, I'd go play for anybody. Putin, whoever you want. I go to Iran. Don't matter.
13: I'm Kevin Carr.
0: And that's our show for today, Wednesday, June 3rd, 2026. America in the Morning is produced by Jeff McKay. I'm John Trout. This is Westwood One.
17: I'm Nicole Murray with Your Money Now. Kevin Warsh has made his first two hires after his swearing in as Federal Reserve Chair last month. CNBC reports that the two men, Paul Winfrey and Daniel Heal, are interim advisors who will work with Warsh on policy. Microsoft has announced a sweeping slate of AI initiatives, from autonomous workplace assistants to gadgets to NVIDIA-powered PCs, in a push to move beyond apps and remake computing around AI. The company announced the new initiatives at its annual software developer conference, Microsoft Build, in San Francisco. Palo Alto Network CEO Nikesh Arora said artificial intelligence is making cybersecurity more important as increasingly sophisticated AI-powered attacks force companies to strengthen their defenses. He added that customer engagement has surged as organizations seek help preparing for AI-related risks, noting that Palo Alto has received 1,200 meeting requests. Futures are still mixed this morning after all three major indexes broke records again yesterday. That's Your Money Now.
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20: Breaking news this hour from Town Hall. Amrit Chamathasan. As the vote counting continues following the California primary, Republican gubernatorial candidate Steve Hilton leads the field ahead of the November election.
21: To every single person who's voted for me, we're not there yet, but it's looking good.
20: Right behind Hilton is Democrat Javier Becerra.
22: Tonight, the people of the great state of California and the greatest nation on earth have spoken. loudly and proudly.
20: Tom Sawyer in third place so far as the vote tally continues. Incumbent Los Angeles Mayor Karen Bass is headed to the runoff in November. Her likely challenger, Republican Independent Spencer Pratt. The U.S. Iran ceasefire challenged yet again.
2: U.S. Central Command says Iran fired missiles at Kuwait and Bahrain but failed to hit their targets. Iran's paramilitary Revolutionary Guards targeted the headquarters of the U.S. Navy's 5th Fleet in Bahrain. Retaliation, it says, for the U.S. firing a missile into the engine room of another oil tanker trying to reach Iran despite the U.S. blockade. Central Command says it responded with strikes on an Iranian military ground control station on Keshem Island in the Strait of Hormuz. It all comes after Iranian news agencies reported Tehran had stopped communicating with mediators about a ceasefire. President Trump maintains talks have not ceased. I'm Ben Thomas.
20: No resolution yet of a hostage standoff, Bakersfield, California. A man who claims to have a bomb is holed up in a Chase Bank building and has been talking with police. On Wall Street, the Dow futures down 207 points, NASDAQ futures 13 points higher. More on these stories at townhall.com.
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30: Right of all of our sterling guests. Dean Kernit, you've got one highlighted sentence. In my 35 years in the industry, I've never seen anything like it. First of all, what'd you do? Start in the industry at 12? Tell me about what you've never seen, anything like it.
31: Right, I put that in blue because I really wanted you to pick up on it and emphasize it. You mentioned the Knicks are back in the finals tonight. They played the Spurs the last time in 1999. Yep. That was the raging bull market in the Triple Q. And I think the Qs were up 78% that year. But the manner in which implied volatility on tech stocks is rising now as the stocks rise even outdoes that period, which was an epic kind of inflation of prices. And so the point I'm trying to make here is that it is incredibly unusual and unprecedented the extent to which these chip stocks, memory stocks, are rising so strongly, and their implied volatilities are rising. The stat I want to point out is that the KOSPI, which is a kind of the center of the storm, it's got SK Hynix in it, it's got Samsung in it, it's up 135% this year. And two-month options, the implied volatility started the year at 28% and is now at 70%. There's absolutely no historical precedent to something that is that protracted, even bringing in the tech bubble from the late 1990s.
1: I feel like I need to hedge some of that stuff. Are your clients, are they buying risk or are they buying kind of insurance here?
31: Yeah, you know, I always go back to the quote from from Soros. He said, when I see a bubble forming, I rush in to buy it, further adding fuel to the fire. Don't short the bubble, buy the bubble, and kind of deal with the consequences later. And I feel like, I'm not saying that we're in a bubble. Earnings absolutely justify this. What we've had is this explosion of earnings across the entire complex, especially in tech. I think S&P earnings are up 28% year over year. These are incredible numbers, but they are underpinning a feedback loop, which is some function of psychology.
30: Right.
31: It's some function of the products that are created in the market. I pay a lot of attention to the leverage ETF complex. There is some wild stuff going on in these leverage ETFs.
30: What's important here, to Paul's point on hedging, do you develop a strategy or is the Dean Curtis hedge to not own them?
31: That's a really interesting question. Do you just go to cash or do you pay some money for actual insurance? And I think it's a little bit of a combination of both. I mean, first I would say, boy, it's impossible not to be long, especially U.S. markets. We have a very benchmarked system. In other words, you can call yourself an active stock manager. If I look at your returns and sort of correlate them to the S&P at large, you're not really deviating that much. The cost to deviation from the benchmark can threaten your business, especially when the high flyers are doing what they are. There is some optionality in cash. A 4% two-year note,
1: yeah,
31: that's not bad. That's not a bad place to hide out. But I like actually paying some money for insurance. And with the VIX down here at 16, which, by the way, is, I'm not saying it's incredibly low relative to the daily fluctuations. The VIX is at 16 because the S&P is not really moving. We're down 20 basis points today. The daily swings are 40, 50 basis points at best. That's nothing. So it doesn't really argue for a tremendous amount of hedging, you know, in terms of the daily motion. But I would say those hedging costs are down considerably from late March. And you've had the opportunity to pay for those hedges very easily just via the gains. You're enjoying so much gains in the market that, to me, the prudent thing to do is just take some chips off the table by spending a little bit of money on puts and put spreads on the S&P.
1: Are you surprised the VIX isn't higher? Because as you mentioned, I guess the daily variations aren't that great, but boy, it feels crazy out there.
31: Right. It is. And so here's what's going on. And this is, again, really fascinating. The VIX is not that high because the daily swings are not that high. And yet, as you say, Paul, there's so much going on. These stocks are moving 15, 20% on the upside each day. Intel, SanDisk, Micron, just take your pick. What's happening is this unprecedented amount of diversification in the index, zigging and zagging. And a great function, a little plug for Bloomberg, VCA, the VCA function. You get all your information on implied volatility. I'm on that command every day. And it'll tell you that the anticipated correlation of stocks in the S&P over the next month by way of option prices is 6%. There's never been anything like this. So even though the stocks are moving, there's so much diversification that it's muting the overall level of S&P movements. And I think we just have to prepare for the eventuality of a macro shock that moves everything at once. We had a little bit of that in the oil shock, and I just think the market's giving you a chance to hedge that again.
30: It's a wonderful day. Conversations here at Bloomberg Surveillance. Dean Curnett informs us now, founder of Macro Risk Advisors. Good morning across America, the way you choose to listen to us. Major shout out, SiriusXM, channel 121. Yeah. Can I just, that's old technology now?
1: Yeah, but it's
30: edge of ancient.
1: They got a ton of subscribers.
30: Huge reach in Canada. Thank you so much for listening across Canada as well. On YouTube, we are humbled by the response of YouTube. We come up on 500,000 subscribers. building from scratch a number of years ago, thanks to our team for driving that forward as well. And the way we do it is our guest, Dean Kernet, being among them. I want you to talk to the people listening to Bloomberg Money this Friday. They don't know alpha from beta. They don't know hedging. They don't know 1 month this, 3 month that. How do they mentally hedge a conservative portfolio, a retirement plan? Just close your eyes and hope?
31: Well, I think there's the old saying, timing in the market versus time in the market. You want to be in the market over long periods of time. That's when compounding of returns really works. So you just don't want to get yourself trading in and out. I think it's proven to be largely unsuccessful, the ability to time the market. You want to be risk aware. You also want to understand that this bedrock of institutional portfolios, 60-40, right? 60 stocks, 40 bonds. That just doesn't work the same way as it used to. You know, even as I'm telling you that the correlation across the stock market, these stocks are very uncorrelated. The correlation between the stock market and the bond market is very high. And it's very much linked to oil. Oil is throwing a wrench in so many efforts at diversifying your portfolio because everything is linked to oil, inflation expectations, the path of interest rates, and so forth. So from a diversification standpoint, 60-40 doesn't work as well. So you have to just recognize that. And again, that to me argues a little bit more for being not fully invested right now. And again, I think that's some combination of just having some cash on the sidelines, which relative to a decade ago when there was a 0% yield on cash, now you get 4%.
1: Yep.
31: That's not bad.
1: Dean, we're going to get kicking off tomorrow, as has been reported, SpaceX IPO.
31: Yeah.
1: And then we're going to have presumably Anthropic and OpenAI behind a gajillion-dollar IPOs, major impacts on the indexes. What's your understanding of how the indexes are going to deal with these companies?
31: Right. So I know that the NASDAQ is kind of fast-tracking the SpaceX IPO, trying to make room for it. There's a lot of game theory around what the indexes will have to do, where that supply comes from, where the
30: what
31: capital
30: do you
31: comes
30: think
31: from.
30: They'll do?
31: I can't really say for sure. I think it's hard to know. I think the SpaceX one, at least as I understand it, you know, this valuation is so high. I can say that they're going to list options 2 days after the IPO, which is really fast. And I think you're going to have $1.5 trillion company with options that have an implied volatility of 100. And that's crazy. It just speaks, and Anthropic and OpenAI are going to be similarly incredibly volatile companies okay. with incredibly high market
30: so
31: caps.
30: When Sweeney gets his 8,000 shares, sure. this puppy pops at yeah. what, 175?
1: Yeah.
30: Or 135 is the chart, right. whatever it is. They do the options 2 days later. The stock at the bid goes down, and somebody steps in because there's retail enthusiasm or whatever.
31: Right.
30: How do you play that in the option market?
31: Right. So, what I'm saying is that the uncertainty around where this could go. So you could get there's just not enough supply, and the indexers are forced to do what they have to do, which is being price agnostic and buying. That could lead to significant rises in the share price. And yet the valuation seems so high, and I've done enough reading on it to think that people are skeptical of the valuation holding, that it could go also down a lot. And that's where you're going to get this very high volatility level. You could easily see, and perhaps, Paul, you're one of them, that folks are looking at the incredible returns from having been a pre-IPO investor and saying, you know what, let me take my money if I can. There could be a lot of that. It's just going to be extremely volatile. And I think the big picture is that SpaceX, Anthropic, OpenAI, it's a new breed of company. And these are trillion-dollar companies with incredibly volatile daily swings. And again, I think back to the retail investor, you got to know that today's S&P is just not the S&P of a yep. decade ago yep. or 20 years ago. It's the components are just much more volatile, and you have to be careful. On that front.
30: It's not as depressing, but no. it's like an unusual time.
1: I think if I'm a fund manager, I feel like I almost have to own the benchmark of SpaceX. I can't afford not. Now, maybe I'll go overweight, but mm-hmm. I mean, I don't know. I mean, that's a tough, tough call there. I think you kind of, I feel the pressure to own the benchmark.
30: You know what these quant people, Both Alicia Levine and Dean Kernan have well-mannered children. I don't know what that signifies. They must do math. They must do math at the dining room table. Do you do math at the dining
31: room table? We're working on leveraged ETFs with him.
30: You're doing it?
31: Yes. Oh, the feedback loop from leveraged ETFs.
30: And on a log normal basis, there's nothing like a kid taking a loss and going, oh, what happened?
31: Exactly.
30: What happened? Mine was Westinghouse options.
31: Okay.
30: I bought Westinghouse. I went down in flames. It's like, oh, what happened? Dean Kernan, brilliant. Thank you so much. Macro Risk Advisors, can't say enough about his research note. Look for that from Macro Risk Advisors. Red and green on the screen is sort of a sluggish market waiting for news. Economic data at 10 o'clock. With our news in New York City is Michael Barr.
5: Thank you very much, Tom. President Trump says Iran has agreed it won't have a nuclear weapon in an interview with the New York Post Pod Force One podcast. Bloomberg's Abir Abu Omar is in Dubai.
6: President Trump did tell ABC yesterday that he is asking Iran for written concessions about its highly enriched uranium. Iran has in the past said that it's given verbal concessions and that it was willing to send its highly enriched uranium to a third country. Talks about Russia or China or Pakistan have come up. But now he's also saying that the blockade on the Strait of Hormuz may be lifted by September. That makes me question the interim deal that we've been talking about over the past couple of months or so.
5: Bloomberg's Abir Abu Omar. Meanwhile, Western officials say the risk that Iran is covertly pursuing nuclear weapons is higher today than before the U.S. and Israel launched their first military attacks on the Islamic Republic a year ago. California's gubernatorial primary is still too close to call. With more than 58% of the votes counted, Republican Steve Hilton leads with 27.8%, and Democrat Javier Becerra is at 25.4%. Los Angeles Mayor Karen Bass advanced to a November runoff. Bass spoke to her supporters last night.
7: We have led a grassroots campaign because we want to bring change to our city, and that's what we've been doing, and that's what we're going to continue to do.
5: In second is Republican Spencer Pratt. In New Jersey's key 7th district, Rebecca Bennett is projected to win the Democratic primary for a House seat. She will face Republican Congressman Tom Kaine Jr. in November. A new Gallup poll finds support for same-sex marriage and relationships in the U.S. has stopped rising after two decades. About two-thirds of adults believe same-sex marriage should be legal, according to the poll, down slightly from 71% in 2022 and 2023. Most of the change is driven by Republicans. Global news 24 hours a day and whenever you want it with Bloomberg News Now. I'm Michael Barr, and this is Bloomberg. Tom, Paul, John.
30: Michael Barr, thanks so much. I am remiss on this. Sweeney's the pro on this, and it's the BTMM screen. There's a magical screen at Bloomberg, ancient screen. This goes back, I think, maybe 150, 200 years.
1: Okay.
30: When Tom Secunda's grandfather was, you know, they had Bloomberg's in the Lincoln White House. I think it goes back to that. And it shows all the money market stuff, folks. And I forget, a three-month T-bill, 3.70%. You go out 2 years, the Sweeney yield, 4.08%. Three-month commercial paper, whatever that means, 3.78%. These are like real numbers.
1: You're getting paid here to kind of stick some money in cash. One of my offspring just called me a couple of days ago and said, bought another CD at getting a darn good rate. I mean, you know, the kids are doing it. The kids are looking at this stuff, too. So it's the first time in how long that you can actually get paid.
30: Right.
1: You know, getting your clipping your coupons is a nice way to make a living.
30: And Scarlett brought it up last night at the Bloomberg Money Soiree. This basic idea that there's $8 gazillion of cash out there. And somehow it's going to miraculously move into Anthropic.
1: Yes.
30: It's not going to happen. I mean,
1: I don't know.
30: Are in cash because they want to be in
1: cash.
30: And
1: that number's been, that's why Barry Diller says that. That's one of the things he hates when people say, hey, there's all this cash on the sidelines. And his point is, there's always cash on the sidelines, even when you're not getting paid to have cash. Now you're actually getting paid to have cash on the sidelines.
30: Barry Diller or Barry Ritholtz?
1: Barry Ritholtz, thank you. Thank
30: okay,
1: you.
30: I was going to say,
1: thank you for the correction.
30: That's a hell of a confusion.
1: Yes.
30: Surveillance
1: exactly.
30: Correction there. Israel, can I sell forward?
1: Yeah.
30: We are thrilled, folks. I read this morning for the first time about the new World Cup. Because we all go. I mean, I go to a Belgian bar on 3rd Avenue.
1: Yeah.
30: What do I know about Belgian football? That just the beer's good.
1: Yep.
30: Okay? This is a radical change. I mean, there's no equivalent in the Stanley Cup or the Super Bowl or that. And Ira Jersey's going to be on here, our surveillance FIFA World Cup expert.
1: Yep.
30: And this is like serious stuff.
1: It's an expanded World Cup. A lot more teams. And even an expanded World Cup, Italy doesn't make
30: it. Quickly, so, John, are you having people park in your lawn for $10,000?
0: Yeah, no, the house is still available. The kids will come with it well as all the other stuff in my house.
1: So be prepared. There's a to-do list to fix when you get to
30: the house. You brought the rent down because you were a little rich at $35,000.
0: Yeah, well, something a little below that.
1: You'd probably take a ferry to get that ferry from here. Get you close to this game.
30: Ira Jersey with us in a moment.
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15: I'm Nicole Murray with your money now. ADP reports that companies added 122,000 workers in May. That's up from 100,000 in April and better than the Dow Jones consensus estimate for 110,000. Unlike prior months, where job growth was concentrated in healthcare and a few other sectors, gains were more broad-based. In a surprise move ahead of its investor roadshow, Elon Musk's SpaceX plans to fix its IPO price at $135 per share to raise a record-setting $70 billion. Reuters reports that the rocket and satellite communications company plans to sell just over 555 million shares and is aiming for a valuation of $1.75 trillion. Britain has imposed new conduct requirements on Google search services, including allowing publishers to stop their content being used to power the U.S. tech giant's AI features. Google accounts for more than 90% of UK queries, and the regulator said in January it wanted to give publishers more control over how their content was used. Futures are still mixed. That's your money now.
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0: And I'm John Tucker in the Bloomberg Newsroom with this Bloomberg Business Flash. After the record close yesterday, rally stalling out just a bit this morning. There's some worry about that ceasefire between the U.S. and Iran. We did clash again overnight. Also keeping an eye on the economic data due this week. Initial jobless claims, monthly employment report for May. That one is on Friday. Investors keep rotating into the chip makers, hoping to benefit from the improved mood around AI. Intel, AMD moving higher before the bell. Marvell Technology jumped over 10% during the pre-market session, but puts the stock on track to extend the 33% gain that we saw yesterday. Some of the private credit stocks falling in pre-market trading. TD Cowen sees Cliffwater's increased tender requests pushing out the sector's recovery time. S&P futures down 15. Dow futures down 252. The NASDAQ futures up right now, up 41 points. Yields are higher. The 10-year benchmark up close to 5 basis points, almost at 450, with oil pushing higher. Brent crude up 1.5%, $97.47 a barrel. Oh, it's that time of year again. Bank of America continuing to hire, even as AI and other technology tools take over jobs and cut a lot of career paths. Next week, 2,000 summer interns and another 2,000 full-time recruits from college campuses will flock to Bank of America's offices. I do need a cup of coffee. Where's our intern? Yes. Do we get it?
1: Anyway, get it.
0: We check the market's view all day long. Right here on Bloomberg Radio, I'm John Tucker. That's your Bloomberg Business Flash, Paul and Tom.
30: John Tucker, thanks so much. Okay, Paul and I huddled together because we got one question on the day job, fixed income with Ira Jersey. And then we're going to advent here on June 3rd, his true expertise on American football. I think you're going to love this, folks, on soccer. Ira, on the fixed income space, what is the market bet on the Fed right now?
2: Yeah, the market's pricing for a chance that the Federal Reserve increases interest rates as the next move. Now, you know, we have to keep in mind that some of this is more risk pricing. So it's the kind of thing where the market's saying, okay, really, there's like a 75% chance that the Fed is on hold for a long period of time, but a small chance that they increase interest rates by 75 or 100 basis points. And that's why, you know, right, it's kind of looking like, hey, maybe they'll hike one time over the next year.
30: Okay, I hate you because I end up addicted to the World Cup. For example, all the rules are different this year, folks. It's like it's 48 teams, whatever. I don't know. I don't understand it. But in Group G, Ira, I'm going to have Belgium, like their studs,
2: yep,
30: right, playing Egypt's Mo Salah. And in Group I, you got France going up against the thug from Manchester City with Norway. I mean, there's some interesting games before the big boys play, aren't there?
2: Well, there are, but keep in mind that we go from this 48 teams, and we're really only culling a few teams because at the end of the day, they're going to 32, right? So you're really only reducing the pool by 16 teams. You know, I think they did the 48 teams as a kind of a money grab. You know, they wanted more teams to be involved on the biggest stage, but they did, I think, in a way, dilute the product just a little bit.
30: Okay, they diluted the product a little bit. Ooh. Do you tune in on June 11th, or is Ira Jersey hang for 2 weeks to wait?
2: Well, there's a lot to do before then, and of course, our minor league team is in our right in the middle of our season too. So we, you know, there's just a lot of football going on every single night. I'm on the field, or I'm going to be, you know, going to be watching some games at 3 o'clock while I'm, you know, finishing up some of my research here at Bloomberg Intelligence.
30: Yeah. Lex Fenech used to go mental over the amount of World Cup being watched,
2: yes,
30: worldwide, particularly in Europe,
2: yeah,
30: on Bloomberg.
3: Well, how much to go? And same thing for cricket. I mean, the cricket folks are just passionate as well. Hey, Ira, I'm looking real quick here. I got a total U.S. debt of $39 billion. Does your treasury market
30: care? You're going
3: care?
30: Back to fixed income?
3: Yeah, I'm looking at I found it on the Bloomberg terminal. $39
30: trillion. Oh, I see the email. Mike, Tom, get off World yeah. Cup. Go back to fixed income. Thank
3: Does
30: you.
3: Does your market care about the $39 trillion of public debt?
2: Yeah, I think it does. And we actually put out a note yesterday looking at the, you know, how we think that this level of debt will continue to weigh on the market. So even though, you know, the market's going to continue to be cyclical. So you'll see yields go down when the economy's bad and when inflation's low. And then when inflation picks up or we have better growth, you'll see interest rates rise. But those increases in interest rates, we think, will be larger than they were in the past for the same amount of growth. And a large part of that is because of just the stock of debt outstanding. So you mentioned the $39 trillion of total debt, but there's around $31 trillion of marketable debt outstanding. So that's the treasury market that I cover, you cover, and in all of your news updates. So as that $31 trillion ticks up to be even greater than the amount of economic activity in the U.S., you'll wind up seeing just a little bit more upward pressure on yields.
30: Ira Jersey with us. We will continue with him here once we get the market opening. We have red and green on the screen to start. Not much going on, but it can surprise any opening. The VIX 16.23. The yield, the 10-year yield, 4.49%. with their market opening decades of excellence, John Tucker.
0: There you have it, the opening bell at the New York Stock Exchange. And right out of the gate, Dow Jones Industrial Average down 273, a decline of 0.6%, right around 5,100. S&P 500 down 11 points, down 0.1%, 75.98. And the NASDAQ, NASDAQ 100 in the green right now, 0.2%, up 61 points right now. Some of the early movers, shares of Macy's after their positive results, up 5% right now in the early going. Palo Alto Networks after reporting after the close. It was a good report, but the investors wanted more, 3.5% lower right now. And the rotation into chip makers continues. Intel shares, they are up right now 8%. We check the markets for you all day long right here on Bloomberg Radio. That's the opening bell report. Paul and Tom.
30: Jen Tucker, thanks so much. Ira Jersey with us, driving all of our income coverage. And, of course, with his commitment to soccer for youth across all of New Jersey and America as well. Ira, how's the U.S. team? I see they all play. They play for AC Milan. They play for Borussia. They play for, is it Juventus? I hope I'm pronouncing that right, John Farrell. Bournemouth, they're all there, or are they just sitting on the bench at those teams?
2: Most of them are playing. You know, there are some that have been coming off of injury and the like. But, you know, this is, when you look at the U.S. roster, we do have the most players that have been playing in the big five European leagues, right? So whether that's Germany, France, the United Kingdom, or England, Italy, and Spain, right? So we have players from all of those leagues on our team, and that's the first time that we've had that in the U.S. So, you know, the U.S. soccer made a shift about a dozen or so years ago,
30: right,
2: where it really was really wanted to help Major League Soccer and other domestic leagues develop players so they could be good enough to go over to Europe. You also see, by the way, the least amount of dual nationals on this roster than you've seen in any of our others. So usually it's like, you know, right, American service members who live in Germany, they marry, they marry a German, and then that person gets dual citizenship, not quite good enough for Germany, had played for us.
30: Right.
2: We have a few of them, like Sergiño Dest and a few others, but most of the players were, you know, born here in the United States and played here.
30: Because, Ira, it's like Ted Lasso. I mean, that's my knowledge base.
2: Yeah.
30: It's sure. Ted Lasso. So Mauricio, who used to coach the Tots, Mauricio walks out on the field with a bunch of Americans. Ira, what's he think after, you know, doing Premier League, Chelsea, PSG, Tottenham, and all that? The coach walks out on the field like Ted Lasso. What happens?
2: Yeah, it's a good question. So I've not been in one of those training camps, although I do see a lot of the videos. I think someone like Pochettino is looking at a lot of these players and saying, hey, who might I pick up when I go back to Europe and start coaching again, right? Because there's probably a few of them that he's been pretty impressed with. You know, coaching at the international level is much different than coaching club, because at a club, you get to choose your players, you pay them, and then you have them for an entire year, right? Or at least 10 months of that year. So you can really develop a style. But at the international level, you only get these players for a couple of weeks at a time. So it's difficult to really develop a proper style. So, you know, World Cup is yes, it's fun. It's great because it's national teams. But it's not the best football you're going to see. That's probably the Champions League in Europe.
30: We got to squeeze this in. Paul, Cy insists in the control room, ask Ira a Knicks question.
3: Oh, boy. Ira, do you have any skin in the game here for the NBA Finals?
2: No, but you know, we were just talking here at Bloomberg Intelligence about how inexpensive it is to go to San Antonio than for them to have to come to New York.
30: There you go. Arbitrage with Ira Jersey, driving all of our fixed income, but really beginning off kicking.

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0: 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Never boring. The Dow, negative 142. It is Bloomberg Surveillance. Good morning.
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9: With SRN News, I'm Rich Thomason in Washington. The voters have spoken in the half dozen states where the latest primaries have taken place. In California, the vote's still being tallied in the governor's race, a crowded field, 61 candidates. Trump-endorsed Republican Steve Hilton leads the pack in the early going. The closely watched L.A. mayor's race looks like incumbent Karen Bass will advance to the general election, possibly challenged by Spencer Pratt. Alabama can use a new Republican-friendly congressional map in this year's elections. That's the ruling from the U.S. Supreme Court. Despite a ceasefire, U.S. and Iranian forces have exchanged fire again. Two Iranian missiles missed their intended targets in Kuwait, according to the U.S., and several missiles fired at Bahrain were intercepted. Police in Bakersfield, California have been negotiating with a man holding hostages inside a bank building. More details at srnnews.com.
10: With the Wall Street Business Report, I'm Bill Alexander. President Donald Trump has adjusted tariffs on some steel, aluminum, and copper imports, lowering some tariffs on farming equipment and extending the lower rate to other equipment as well. U.S. job openings jumped in April as the labor market looked resilient despite economic uncertainty caused by the Iran war. U.S. employers posted 7.6 million job vacancies in April, up from 6.9 million in March. Steph Curry has a new long-term shoe and apparel deal with Chinese sportswear company Li-Ning. The Golden State Star's Curry brand announced the partnership to keep building Curry's global reach in basketball, golf, and lifestyle. Amazon will host its annual Prime Day sales event from June 23rd to June 26th. Prime Day is one of Amazon's biggest sales events of the year and helped drive $24.1 billion in U.S. online spending in 2025. For the Wall Street Business Report, I'm Bill Alexander in Washington.
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17: And I'm John Tucker in the Bloomberg Newsroom with this Bloomberg Business Flash. Just a bit of a risk-off.

0: In the early going after yesterday's records for the major averages. You have, let's see, 7 of the 11 major industry groups in the S&P 500 higher right now. It's being led by energy at this point as the price of oil climbs with the growing tensions in the Middle East. Financials, the biggest drag as yields also climb higher following the oil higher. WTI up over 1%, up $1.894.84. 2-year yield up 4 basis points, 4.08%. The 10-year up 4 basis points at 4.48%. Best performing stock in the S&P 500 right now, that belongs to Intel. Intel shares up right now 8%. The move into chip makers still going on. And I guess we'll look at the stocks. The Philadelphia Semiconductor right now up 0.9%, that index. We check the markets for you all day long right here on Bloomberg Radio. I'm John Tucker. That's the Bloomberg Business Flash for you, Paul and Tom.
1: Well, John Tucker, thanks so much. Interesting markets here into a lot of economic data. Paul Sweeney, Scarlet Food, 10 a.m. with a plethora of data. What's great is Angie Gilday knows the game. She's out of the beyond prestigious Texas A&M biomedical program, shifted over to energy, bulletproof at Accenture, and now at KPMG. But even better, Angie Gilday comes off the noted KPMG Global Energy Confab.
2: Oh.
1: When you're in Houston, it's not a webinar.
2: Okay.
1: It's not a conference. It's a confab. And Angie joins us this morning. That single phrase in your note, Angie, rapid drawdowns persist. Discuss. We've got some technical difficulties here. Looking up here. Ken Felly, our global technical director, is on top of it.
2: Sure.
1: It's great. He was listening to Metallica before this.
2: Was he? Let's
1: see.
2: Banging his head.
1: Where
2: okay.
1: We are. I think we got some problems there.
2: All right. But we got crude oil.
1: Fine.
2: I mean, crude oil's moving higher here. We had some up a dollar here for WTI crude, about $95.
1: Angie Gilday here to pick it up again as well. Angie, that key phrase, rapid drawdowns persist. Discuss.
3: Yes, the inventories, the strategic reserves that we have that has bolstered our ability to continue to provide product to the refineries and getting product to the consumers. We're seeing now we're having a rapid drawdown of those inventories. And so as those inventories get tighter and tighter, that's where we really get into a challenging situation and being able to daily life.
1: Right. Is this new, or do you have an analog to this from a previous time, this level of drawdown in actual crude and in distillates?
3: Well, this is exactly what we've created these strategic reserves for in crisis like this, but we have not seen in previous times, an issue with this magnitude of supply off the market at this, long period of time.
2: So, Angie, where are we in terms of, I guess, inventories, whether they're sitting in a refinery somewhere in your Texas or floating on the ocean somewhere in a tanker? Where are we here? When do we need to get concerned?
3: Yeah, we said back in March that as this crisis was starting to unfold, that really the key timing for us would be looking into late June, mid-July. At that time, if we were still dependent on, the inventories, we would start seeing some really significant challenges. So I think the coming weeks over the next 6 to 8 weeks are really going to be crucial for us.
2: What do you expect, Angie? Let's just say we open a strait today. And I'm not even sure what open means anymore, but when do you get back to some normalized activity in that part of the world in terms of, refining it, getting out of the ground and shipping it?
3: We're just coming off of a KPMG energy conference yesterday in Houston, and the general thought was it would take probably 6 months to get to some level of normal. Now we've got facility damage in the Middle East on Qatari's LNG that's going to take a lot longer. But, 6 months right. To get the ships moving, to get the supply flowing is probably what we're looking at.
1: So the mystery, and I don't mean to be inflammatory, Angie, but what all of our audience is hearing, whether it's sophisticated or less sophisticated reports, is out there is a possible jump condition in a gallon of gas. Discuss that statement. Is that media hyperbole, or is there tangible ability to go to $5 a gallon, $5.50, et cetera, et cetera, et cetera?
3: Here in the U.S., I think, you know, one of the challenges that we have here in the U.S. is we've been exporting more of the distillates to other places in the world that are really in more significant crisis. So we looked at what point does the gallon of gas price start changing consumer demand? And we found that in California, okay, at about $6 a gallon, then you start seeing about a quarter of consumers adjust their lifestyle, travel schedules, et cetera. In Florida, that's about $5 a gallon. And here in Texas, that's about $4.50 a gallon.
1: Okay. Angie, thank you so much. Angie Gilday with us with KPMG from Houston today after their important KPMG Global Energy Conference. Vicky Holub was there from Oxy as well. Dow negative 219, even the VIX negative 0.4%. With our news in New York City, here's Michael Barr.
0: Thank you very much, Tom, Paul, John. California's gubernatorial primary still too early to call. With 58% of the vote, Republican Steve Hilton leads with 27.8%, and Democrat Javier Becerra is at 25.4%. Los Angeles Mayor Karen Bass advanced to a November runoff. So far, she leads with 34.8%. Spence Pratt, 30.4. The two top will advance to the November general election. In New Jersey, former Navy helicopter pilot Rebecca Bennett has won the Democratic primary in the 7th Congressional District. She'll face Republican incumbent Tom Kane Jr. in a race that could be key for control of the House in November. Bloomberg's Marty Schenker has more.
4: The Republicans only have a 2 or 3 seat majority right now, and it will only take a few seats to make the difference. So it'll be a nail biter in November for sure.
0: Bloomberg's Marty Schenker reporting. Kane ran unopposed in his Republican primary. The U.S. and Iran clashed overnight, with Kuwait and Bahrain caught in the crossfire. The International Atomic Energy Agency, meanwhile, has warned member countries about new nuclear proliferation dangers posed by Iran's large inventory of near bomb grade uranium, which is no longer subject to weekly IAEA inspections. Former Vice President Mike Pence discussed his new book, What Conservatives Believe. He talked about the future for the Republican Party and his relationship with President Trump and his second term.
5: The second Trump administration has gotten a lot right, standing up to Iran, standing with Israel, extending those tax cuts, securing our border. But on some key issues, we've seen those populist right policies take hold, and I want conservatives around the country to know that.
0: Penn spoke with Bloomberg's Jonathan Farrow and Anne-Marie Hordern this morning. A man allegedly strapped a bomb to his body and barricaded himself inside a California bank Tuesday afternoon with a number of hostages. The situation continues to unfold in downtown Bakersfield. Police say at least 2 hostages have been released so far. Global news 24 hours a day and whenever you want it with Bloomberg News Now. I'm Michael Barr, and this is Bloomberg. Tom, Paul, John.
1: Thanks so much, Michael Barr. So Ed Ludlow just woke up on the West Coast, Bloomberg Technology,
2: good.
1: Co-writing with Bailey Lipschultz.
2: Know him?
1: Who only appears with you, not me.
2: That's right.
1: I mean, Bailey just says, if it's not 10 a.m., I'm not doing it.
2: Yep.
1: But they do a co-write here on SpaceX, $1.8 trillion.
2: Yep.
1: You and I have never seen that
2: never
1: number.
2: Never seen that before. So we're talking about offer shares at $135 a piece. You know, they're talking about just an extraordinary size deal, 555 million shares at $135. There's not a range on the IPO. It's just Elon's just picking a price and said, this is kind of where we think this thing's what it's worth. We're not going to give you a range, and we'll see how the demand comes in, and we'll price it accordingly.
1: So at 9:30 at the NASDAQ, is Elon going to be there waiting?
2: Ding, ding, ding. I don't know. Ding, ding, ding. I don't know. So I think the roadshow begins tomorrow. I have not seen his schedule, which I'm dying to see, because right. I want to see how extensively they're going to go out and market this.
1: And Bailey, you know he didn't write paragraph 3. This is classic Ed Ludlow. The move, I got to say it with a Welsh accent.
2: Yes.
1: The move adds to the unconventional aspects of a deal that's set to be the biggest ever listing.
2: Yep. Yep, it's Elon. Classic so level. It's Elon. Yeah. Perfect. So, and I think a lot of folks are going to say, it's Elon. I'm in. So we'll see.
1: Lipschitz level, they published moments ago on SpaceX. From New York City, good morning. Bloomberg Surveillance.
6: This is Carol Platt Liebel for townhall.com. America is celebrating its 250th birthday, but it's been hard to get the party started. Many Americans remember our bicentennial in 1976. It wasn't long after Watergate and the Vietnam War. It was even a presidential election year, but we put all of that on hold to celebrate our great nation. How long ago that seems. This year, the administration launched a nonpartisan Freedom 250 initiative to give America a spectacular birthday party. But left-wing activists targeted artists scheduled to perform at the national concert, leading some to withdraw and turning what should have been a patriotic event into a political fight. Instead of bringing Americans together, the celebration has become another arena for political conflict. That's unfortunate and revealing. It shows how much work remains to restore unity in our country, pride in our history, and confidence in our future.
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10: I'm Nicole Murray with Your Money Now. Stocks are slightly lower as oil prices rise. The Dow is down by more than 100 points. Meta is reportedly dialing back elements of its plan to collect employee mouse movements, keystrokes, and other actions for use as AI training data, following weeks of angry pushback from staffers. Reuters reports that new controls will allow employees to pause the data collection for up to 30 minutes at a time and request exemptions from the initiative. Zara owner Inditex has reported a strong start to summer trading as currency-adjusted sales grew 11.5% in May, handily beating analyst expectations, even as Iran war inflation worries dent consumer confidence. Inditex posted sales of nearly $10.2 billion over its February to April first quarter. Chinese AI startup DeepSeek is set to raise about $7.4 billion in its first funding round from investors, including Tencent Holdings. Reuters reports the fundraising could value the company between $52 and $59 billion. That's Your Money Now.
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1: Good morning, everyone. Isabel Lee with us right now. I got to jump right into it. Isabel Lee, lunch correspondent for the roadshow SpaceX as well. Are they going to be at 425 Park? Like tomorrow, the institutional roadshow starts. Elon, I guess, will be there. He will have Jin. And Brett Johnson, the CFO, will actually talk about what there is in 275 pages. Will you be at the lunch?
16: I would hope to be, or I can just weasel my way in. That's what we do best. But this IPO is so consequential, it's reordering a lot of the parts of the market. And what I really want to talk about is the index world. I mean, that's usually staid and quiet and boring, as people would say, but it's reorganizing a lot of its rules to accommodate mega IPOs. They don't say SpaceX, they just say mega IPOs, obviously, including SpaceX and Anthropic and OpenAI down the line. So the long story short is, for example, NASDAQ has shortened their seasoning period, which is, you can think of it as a waiting period, from 3 months to 15 days. FTSE is now just 5 days. S&P from 12 months to 6 months. So this means that once you go public, you just have to wait for a much shorter period to be added to these exclusive benchmarks like the S&P 500, NASDAQ 100, which many people, I was going to say all, but let's just say many, hold in their retirement accounts.
2: I mean, I guess I can see the reasoning. It's going to be so big so quickly that it's going to be so representative of a certain part of the market that it should be reflected in the index.
16: Exactly. So it's two sides. So some say that, yes, we should reflect the market, and SpaceX is so huge, to your point. But the other says, why? We want the normal price discovery, because there's also risks in adding these newly debuted companies so fast, because they're usually volatile. I mean, you want normal price discovery to happen. And then there's a lot of accusations going on. The NYSE president, Lynn Martin, said that NASDAQ tailored its rule to lend a SpaceX filing. Of course, NASDAQ said, Nelson Griggs, the president, said, nope, no rules were broken. I mean, obviously, it's such a big win for NASDAQ.
1: Is there a formula for an index fund to plug SpaceX in? Or is it like 4:10 p.m. on a Friday?
16: No.
1: Six guys with a slide rule.
16: That would make my life horrible, actually. But for the S&P 500, for example, they have a meeting every quarter. It usually comes out Friday, 5:15. In fact, this Friday, I'm going to be logging on because it's, again, the quarterly rebalance. So they do have rules, and they changed those rules to accommodate
1: the listing. So with SpaceX, 2 weeks from now, do they do an emergency meeting, or do they wait for the next formal meeting?
16: It has happened that there are unscheduled additions. Okay. So we don't know, actually, but it's interesting. And there's also the classification under the GICS. Is it industrials? Is it comms? Is it tech? What is SpaceX going to be?
2: It's a good issue. I mean, I understand Bloomberg Intelligence, their research coverage is going to be from the aerospace side of it, George Ferguson.
16: Oh, really?
2: Yeah, and I don't know. And I've heard a couple other firms I've asked, and their aerospace folks are going to cover it. But it has got so much other stuff.
16: DataTrack, for instance, said the most likely destination is communications because of Starlink. And then some say it might be tech because of the deal with Anthropic. So it's just too many unknowns, but too consequential. So.
2: And we don't even know, quite frankly, if the roadshow is starting tomorrow. That's been the reporting. I want to see the roadshow schedule from Goldman Sachs or Morgan Stanley.
16: That is a fair point.
2: Tell me if they're Philadelphia, Boston, Chicago, London, or are they just going to do a flyby, a phone call?
1: This is important. And there's the zeitgeist is there's two roadshows. There's like an adult roadshow that you talk about. And then there's going to be some kind of touchy-feely Apple, all the guys with the white soles, you know, whiz-bang retail roadshow. Okay. I don't know if that's true.
16: I mean,
1: but that's
16: they're allotting 30% to retail, which is historic.
2: 30%.
16: 30%. That's pretty huge.
2: Well, that makes sense. I mean, he's got such a cult following, so.
1: Isabel Lee, thank you so much. Ken Filius said to me today, our global technical director, he said, who have we listened to most with our cherubs sitting on our lap in the movie theater? There's no one we've listened to most. Frozen. Like Peebo Bryson, we have lost this giant of pop duets. We have lost him at 75 years old.

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1: Breaking news this hour from Town Hall. I'm Rich Thomason. America's economic and cranked out more jobs last month. Payroll processor ADP says job creation hit a 16-month high. 122,000 jobs added last month. Wall Street had expected to see just 110,000 jobs. The voters have spoken in the half-dozen states where the latest primaries have taken place. In California, they're still tallying the votes in the governor's race. Trump-endorsed Republican Steve Hilton leads the pack so far.
2: We've had enough ideology in California, haven't we? It's time. It's time for positive, practical things. I'm fighting for working people in California so that you can keep more of what you earn.
1: In the L.A. mayor's race, looks like incumbent Karen Bass will advance to the general, possibly challenged by Spencer Pratt. And Alabama can use a new Republican-friendly congressional map in this year's elections, so says the U.S. Supreme Court. Despite the ceasefire, U.S. and Iranian forces have exchanged fire again. A couple of Iranian missiles missed their intended targets in Kuwait, according to the U.S., and three missiles fired at Bahrain were intercepted.
3: The U.S. military also said its forces carried out self-defense strikes against an Iranian military ground control station on Keshma Island in the Strait of Hormuz. Iran says the target was a communications tower south of the island and has cited that attack as the reason for its retaliation. Earlier, U.S. forces fired on an oil tanker attempting to sail towards Iran's oil terminal at Karg Island. The incidents highlight the fragile nature of the current ceasefire. The U.S. said its forces remained vigilant and prepared to respond to what it described as unwarranted Iranian aggression during the truce.
1: The BBC's Peter Bowes. On Wall Street this morning, the Dow down 271 points. The Nasdaq is off 156. More on these stories, townhall.com.
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1: A fire in New Delhi, India, has claimed more than 20 lives.
6: The blaze occurred Wednesday, affecting a building with a restaurant and hotel in New Delhi's Malviya Nagar neighborhood. Fire crews rescued at least 40 people, but the cause of the fire remains unclear. Images of firefighters trying to douse the blaze as thick smoke billowed from a building. Some people trapped inside were seen hanging from windows and shouting for help as flames and smoke swept through part of the building. Local residents joined rescue efforts, helping to evacuate people trapped inside. Some victims foreign nationals in India for medical treatment. Prime Minister Narendra Modi has expressed condolences and announced financial assistance for the victims' families. Fires are common in India due to often flouted building laws and safety norms. I'm Charles Tulledesma.
1: Three Australian appeals court judges have reserved their decision on whether an activist can prosecute King Charles for alleged genocide of Australia's indigenous peoples. News and analysis.
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11: I'm Taylor Riggs, and this is the Fox Business Report.
12: There is more upbeat news on the job market. Payroll processing company ADP says 122,000 new positions were created by private employers last month, more than expected. And ADP says pay rose 4.4% from the year before. Economist Dr. Neela Richardson says hiring was more broad-based in May than we've seen in the last few years. The labor market continued to show sustained momentum going into the summer hiring season. Macy's profit and sales improved in the recent quarter. It's raising expectations for the year. Macy's says its turnaround strategy is working. Amazon is now number one on Fortune 500's list of America's most profitable companies. Walmart held the title for 13 years. That's your Fox Business Report. I'm Jenny Coselda, invested in you.
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16: And welcome to the Tuesday. It's the Taco Tuesday edition of the Best Stocks Now show. 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We have a decent start to the market today. I'm seeing a lot of green on the screen. The futures were way down last night. I was afraid to get out of bed this morning, but I'm glad I did. The Dow is up 102 right now to 51,180. The NASDAQ is up 15 to 27,102. It continues to shrug off this geopolitical concern. Russell 2000 up 12 points today to 29,18. It's actually having a pretty good year, the Russell 2000 small cap index. S&P, however, is down. It's down 10. It's the one stinker in the bunch this morning. It's at 7,590. Gold is having a good day. It's up 37.50 to 45.43. Bitcoin continues to get taken to the woodshed. You know what? It couldn't happen to a better asset class. Bitcoin is down 2,898, and it's clear down to 68,583. No thanks. And all-important oil this morning. Oil is actually down just a little bit. I thought it was up last night and yesterday, but today oil, and that's helping the market obviously, is down. Light crude is down 0.25% to 91.94. So welcome to today's Best Stocks Now show with professional money manager Bill Gunderson. 26 years, maybe it's 27, I lose count, in the saddle. Behind the curtain, behind the microphone, and in front of the trading desk, running the trading desk here, and we are off to a good start with our portfolios. We have another very big winner in the market today from the chip sector, which we'll talk about here in a moment. And of course, yesterday, oh my gosh, yesterday was a huge day. The market was only up 42 basis points, but we had ARM. Have you seen what's happening to the ARM?
17: Oh,
16: ARM! Oh my gosh!
17: You just had that new. You had the new article ARM come out. I think it was yesterday. So
16: well, ARM's up another.
17: You guys are cranking
16: it. Was up. Yes, 15.4% yesterday was ARM. And Dell was up another 11% yesterday, and Nebius was up 14.5%. Celestica was up 10.4%. CoreWeave was up 14%. That was all yesterday. Today, it is Marvell Technology, which we'll get to here in a bit. I've talked about this one many times. I've said many times that you can buy the semiconductor mutual fund, you can buy the semiconductor ETF, but why not buy just the six or seven best stocks in the semiconductor sector? And I've included Marvell in that circle because of Marvell's chips for fiber optics, which are being used in data centers. Marvell is a huge winner today with a gain of 20.6% after some news, which we'll get to here in a bit. And it is driving our portfolios here to some nice gains once again here this morning. Okay, well, let's see. Where do we begin today? Oil spiked yesterday. And I don't know, there were some comments last night about Trump saying, "I'm glad we're not making a deal with Iran," something to that impact. Did you get any more detail on that last night? I just happened to see that late at night last night, and I go, uh-oh, I'm staying in bed tomorrow, but yeah, it turned out okay.
17: Yeah, I mean, it's just interesting how resilient the market has been with all, you know, with what's going on around the globe. I guess the market thinks at point, right, as we've said, at some point it's going to get worked out. It's in the you know, world's, you know, best economic interest to get it sorted out, and likely sooner than later. And you know, we've learned from COVID too that that supply chains are fairly resilient. Once they figure out what they have to do, right? Ships get rerouted, cargo gets rerouted around the globe. Some producers continue, like us, for example, begin to export more petroleum, and so it's just the size of the moves in some of these AI or AI adjacent names has just been probably the most amazing.
16: Incredible.
17: To me.
16: Right. It's been incredible.
17: Dell on the tip of our tongues now.
16: Wow.
17: Which is, we've came a long way.
16: Yes, Dell from its day back. And you know what? Today it's Hewlett-Packard that is rocking and rolling. Not Hewlett-Packard, the printer maker, but the spinoff when they divided into Hewlett-Packard Enterprises, which is more of the service company. It was up like 25% or something last night. Now, on Seeking Alpha, when I first got on Seeking Alpha, I remember Andrew left. He was very rarely right, but he was a big short seller. It was Citron Research, and he was constantly publishing negative articles on companies on Seeking Alpha. And I noticed that they changed a lot of their rules along the way because of him. Because of his company Citron Research and the short reports. He was a major short seller. Yesterday in I think it was in New York, they found him guilty of securities fraud. That comes from the Justice Department. The verdict represents a notable case involving the short selling community. I'm not a fan of the short selling community, not at all. And most of them with the S&P going from 660 back in 2009 to 7,600 today, short sellers have not been right. They've been left. And Andrew left was definitely left. They've been on the wrong side of the street. And most of them have been absolutely crushed. Remember the crushing blow that GameStop dealt to the short sellers?
17: Yeah, and we got to remember, when you short a stock, essentially you have a chance for unlimited loss.
16: Unlimited.
17: The stock could essentially go to infinity. There's no ceiling on a stock price. But I mean, it literally made folks, whole entire funds insolvent. And by the way, I think we can all agree that GameStop's not a great stock, great company. Company,
16: horrible stock,
17: but it's still, even though short sellers bet against it and were probably right in doing so, right, the other side of the equation, supply and demand, demand for the stock picked up and literally literally ruined entire careers and firms and probably bank accounts.
16: Yes, and it put Reddit on the map. And I can't remember, Google Doll or whatever his name was, something Bunny or Doll Bolivia or Brazil.
17: It's a good documentary. Anybody can find and watch it. I can't remember. I'd like to watch that. It's not bad. I think it's on Netflix is the last time.
16: Well, who's the short-selling crusher today? Guess who? NVIDIA CEO Jensen Huang said Marvell Technology could become the next semiconductor company to reach $1 trillion market valuation. And there was a lot of short interest building up in Marvell, and they're getting crushed today. And by the way, this decision against Andrew Left, this is going to be a landmark decision for the short-selling community, who for years and years have published reports and allegations concerning the conduct and management of public companies in the United States and overseas, and profiting from their hit pieces. Sometimes the hit pieces had the information right. Sometimes it was innuendo. Whatever it is was, it would rock the stock for several days, and the short sellers would have had their position prior to it. And as soon as the stock started to tank, they would take their profits and run, while the other side would be wiped out. And then, of course, it goes cuts both ways. You get a little bit of news on a stock, like Jensen Huang delivers to Marvell today, and that is sending the short sellers fleeing like cockroaches when the lights come on. And Jensen Huang touting Marvell Technology, one of our largest holdings here at Gunderson Capital Management. We saw the potential in Marvell way before Jensen Huang. I'm sure he did, but he made his comments yesterday. And last time I looked, the stock is up over 20% so far today. Jensen Huang also said that his company, NVIDIA, has secured enough supply to meet robust growth for both CPUs and GPUs amid the ongoing AI boom. And I would imagine that, NVIDIA is probably first in line in the supply chain. Barry, they go to the front of the line, right?
17: Yeah.
16: These companies need supply, when they've got the limited supply and all these buyers to sell to, when NVIDIA puts in an order, they're going to get that order filled. And Jensen Huang said, we're in good shape going forward. We'll be right back.
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4: I'm Nicole Murray with Your Money Now. Private hiring expanded at a brisk pace in May, providing further indication of a stable labor market. He reports companies added 122,000 workers for the month. That's up from 105,000 in April and better than the Dow Jones consensus estimate for 110,000. May marked the strongest month since January of 2025. Energy experts say American motorists will face pain at the pump for months, even if the U.S. and Iran strike a peace deal and move quickly to reopen the Strait of Hormuz. AAA data says that across the U.S., a gallon of regular gas today is $4.26 per gallon. That's down from more than $4.50 in May. Macy's raised its full-year guidance after posting better-than-expected fiscal first-quarter results. During the quarter, comparable sales grew 3%, the strongest first-quarter performance in 4 years. CEO Tony Spring told CNBC in an interview that the company is reinvesting in the fundamentals, like better staffing and assortment to drive sales. Stocks are moderately lower. That's Your Money Now.
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0: And welcome back here to the second quarter of today's Best Stocks Now show, where the market continues to shrug off Strait of Hormuz news and instead focuses on earnings. I see market commentary every single day about this and about that and about this, and they fail to mention the elephant in the room, the big E. And the big E is earnings. I have never seen an earnings explosion like I've witnessed here in the past, maybe a year, but really since 2009, like I've seen during my entire career in the industry. At some point in time, yes, the earnings for the S&P will top out. They'll peak, and the market will probably peak way before that. And then the earnings estimates will start to be ratcheted lower as they sense a recession blowing in the wind, said Bob Dylan. But we're not seeing any signs of that. And where will the wind start blowing first, Barry, as we always on recession watch for the last 18 years we've been on recession watch?
1: Yeah, I think it's going to be in. I mean, we've got to watch. In my opinion, the 10-year, right? If it starts getting close
0: it's
1: to
0: 4.44 today.
1: Yeah, we start getting to a 5 number. That's not a good sign. And also, it takes money sometimes away from the market because people are like, hey, I'm going to go get this 5% return over here. And then, of course, in the jobs, and we just haven't seen whether it's hearing about AI taking jobs from people or what have you, and we just haven't seen it. You're still hovering around a $210,000, $215,000 per weekly jobless claim number, and that's just you got to be by about 300 to start having some pain out there.
0: Yep, so we watch that every week. GE Vernova loses bid to exit the Vineyard Wind project. And, of course, wind is talking about blowing in the wind. Wind has not been able to keep up at all with the new demand for all of this GPU power at these data centers. A Massachusetts judge has declined to lift an order that forced GE Vernova. They want out. They just want out. But they say, no, you got to continue work on the Vineyard Wind project off the New England coast. I don't know if that was the one that the lobster fishermen were all up in arms about. I will say this. I mean, you start drilling holes in the ocean bottom, that's a very delicate ecosystem. Whether you're drilling oil wells or whether you're drilling, you got to drill a pretty deep hole to put in a big windmill. And you do that in massive areas, and that's going to hurt your fishing big time. Now, you can also argue, well, it creates structure. The rigs off of Louisiana and Texas attracting fish.
1: Catch some big grouper and some big amberjacks, and we call them slabs. Yeah,
0: but shellfish are way more delicate. I don't know how the lobsters will do. Although lobsters like cover too. Look, any fish, any crustacean, they worry about two things: eating and being eaten. One or the other, okay? They're a predator, and they're the prey of a predator. So if you keep that in mind when you go fishing, and the stock market is much the same, right? Companies are afraid of being eaten, or they're eating others alive. You want to own the ones that are eating others alive. You want to own the major predators. There's been some big ones over the years. Amazon's been a major predator. DoorDash, Uber, I mean, the list goes on and on and on. Crude oil spiked yesterday, fallen back today. I don't know what that means. There's a lot happening behind closed doors in the negotiations with Iran. I don't really know where that all stands. It's all I can do is look at the market. Oil prices down today and the market doing okay. Well, Cleveland. We're headed to Cleveland soon, sooner rather than later. We have not decided where our next trip is. It's between Cleveland, Detroit, Pittsburgh. Kind of narrowed down to those three. Maybe Denver. We'll see. We've got to work around the World Cup for one thing. Monetary policy, Cleveland Federal Reserve Bank President Beth Hammack says we need to raise interest rates. Ouch. To keep inflation down around that 2% area. So, yeah, you know, they're always talking. They're always giving speeches here and there. And Cleveland is one of the cities. What do you have to have a Fed governor? I know Cleveland has one. San Francisco. You have to have a federal bank, don't you?
1: Yeah, they got a federal. Like, yeah, Federal Reserve Bank is in that location. Yeah, exactly. And then yes. Then there's also, you know, some of them switch. They have this rotation. Some switch off on the FOMC committee that's doing the interest
0: yes.
1: rates. And so it's a as with most government deals, there's some procedural methods to how they have all that set up.
0: Yes, and suffice it to say, we don't have a Federal Reserve Bank in Charleston, South Carolina.
1: We do not, no.
0: We just got a guy in the corner that...
1: Got one in Atlanta.
0: Does loans. Yeah, Atlanta has one.
1: Atlanta and Richmond, I guess.
0: Richmond
1: closest,
0: Fed.
1: Closest to yes. us. Right.
0: Here's an interesting study by Wells Fargo, and once again, they leave the E out. Wells Fargo says that investors who react emotionally, well, that begins with E, but so does earnings, which they don't mention, during periods of market volatility, risk missing some of the stock market's strongest rebounds, which we are now witnessing, another strong rebound. And they point to recent recoveries after major economic and geopolitical shocks, including COVID-19, the tariff announcements, the Iran conflict, and we nailed all three of those, but it wasn't because the emotion involved, it was because of earnings. Now, having said that, you can have a big shock to the market, and if the earnings are not there, which they're not mentioning here, it wouldn't create a major buying opportunity. And, you know, all of these shocks that they've mentioned had another thing involved with them that they're not mentioning. They're just going through the emotional gymnastics of all of this. We saw the earnings underneath the surface of the market, and that's what drove me more than the emotion. And you have to be counterintuitive. You kind of have to cut against the emotion when everybody is fearful. Yes, it's good to be greedy when others are fearful, but you have to have the numbers to back up that greed. Wouldn't you agree there, Barry? I mean, you have to have the numbers, and that's what drove us here to make this giant call we made a couple months ago.
1: Yeah, and yeah, I mean, and we've, I mean, the numbers are, I mean, that's where you've got, you know, some of these companies. I mean, go back to the numbers for Dell on Friday, right? I mean, you see the numbers there in terms of earnings, and, you know, essentially repriced the entire stock up 30% to 40%, right?
0: Yeah. Yes, and we've learned, and I want to talk a little bit more about this. Markets are forward looking. Markets are forward looking, but what are they looking forward to? Not better sentiment. No, they're looking forward to future earnings that are out there. More. I want to talk a little bit more about that when we come back. This is Bill Gunderson's The Best Stocks Now Show.
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7: This is Carol Platt Liebau for Townhall.com. America is celebrating its 250th birthday, but it's been hard to get the party started. Many Americans remember our bicentennial in 1976. It wasn't long after Watergate and the Vietnam War. It was even a presidential election year, but we put all of that on hold to celebrate our great nation. How long ago that seems. This year, the administration launched a nonpartisan Freedom 250 initiative to give America a spectacular birthday party. But left-wing activists targeted artists scheduled to perform at the national concert, leading some to withdraw and turning what should have been a patriotic event into a political fight. Instead of bringing Americans together, the celebration has become another arena for political conflict. That's unfortunate and revealing. It shows how much work remains to restore unity in our country, pride in our history, and confidence in our future.
8: 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Dad deserves something great. Whether it's your father, husband, or someone who's always been there like a dad, you can celebrate him in a big way.
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11: Good SRN News. I'm Rich Thomason in Washington. He is the leader of the pack, at least so far, with roughly 55% of the votes counted. Trump-endorsed Republican Steve Hilton is in the lead in the California gubernatorial primary. As it stands now, Hilton could face Democrat Javier Becerra in November. Democrat incumbent Karen Bass leads. Vote count continues, with Spencer Pratt close behind. That and the L.A. mayor's race. The latest primaries took place in half a dozen states. The U.S. Supreme Court has had its say, and Alabama will be able to use a new GOP-friendly congressional map in this year's elections. Another challenge to the U.S.-Iran ceasefire, both sides exchanging fire in the Persian Gulf yet again. Watching Wall Street, the Dow down 356 points. The Nasdaq is off 93 points. More details at SRN News.

0: I can't say anything yet. It's still not official, but it's getting very close to being official. We're going to be in a new market, Barry, real soon. But, you know, I'm up here working deals, making contacts, and a big payoff so far. We'll see when we can announce it. Maybe by tomorrow we may have some ink on the contract. We shall see. Okay, now I just want to go back to this. This comes from Wells Fargo, who's had an interesting history themselves with opening up the fake accounts and forging documents and all this kind of stuff. I'm sure that's all behind them, but it didn't help their it tarnished their reputation. I think it even caused Warren Buffett to sell his stake in Wells Fargo during that period of time. But they point back to 2009, which I do also. Why was 2009 a pivotal year in the market? Because it ended the global financial crisis. Henry Paulson, who's the senator from San Francisco, Nancy Pelosi. She's actually not a senator. What is she, a congresswoman or a senator? I can't remember. It's been so long since I've been there. I remember Feinstein.
1: Congress. She was Speaker of the House at one point.
0: Yes, right? And she ripped up Trump's speech, on national TV. And quite a character. But those were some days with Henry Paulson and begging for the TARP funds and Bernanke and all of that. Well, it came to an end, and earnings started to increase around early 2009. And by March of 2009, the market had bottomed, and I wrote in my newsletter, I got to go back and probably frame that one, saying a new bull market has been born. Well, guess what? This bull market is now, from 2009 to today, is 17 years. That's the longest bull market since I've been in the industry, for sure. And the market is up 976% from that trough. And what has driven it? It's simple. Earnings, earnings, earnings. What chart do I put in the newsletter every single Saturday or Friday?
1: Yeah, Market Outlook.
0: The chart of earnings since 2007. Number one. Number two, what do I always begin my workshops with? Is the chart, that same chart on a big screen for all in the room to see. A graphic example of why the market has gone from 660 S&P 500 to today's over 7,000, 7,400, because earnings have gone up about in lockstep with the market. Which then goes back to the saying, or the truism in the market, that stocks follow earnings unless the multiples get too high, and the indexes follow earnings. You don't have to look any further than the correlation between the appreciation of the S&P 500 since 2009 to where it is today. And they fail to mention that in this Wells Fargo article. But they do mention how much the market has risen from COVID, which was my next call after 2009. I waited 11 years because we didn't really need to make one in between there. Since COVID, the market's up 235%. When we said to go all in March, during the worst, I mean, people were dying. There were trucks full of dead bodies in New York City and refrigerated trucks. The Mercy ship was headed up here as a hospital. It was glum. It was bleak. But the market had already priced it in by March of 2020, and the market's up 235% since then. Now, then the next call we made was during the Fed downturn. The market's up 108%. Since the Federal Reserve's 2022 inflation-driven tightening cycle came to an end. So they point to the fact that most investors, and why do they act? It's really simple. Why do they act through emotion? Because they don't do the work underneath to find out what the earnings are like. And I comment every week in my newsletter, if you know what the earnings are like, the underlying story, the underbelly of the market, you're

0: not going to be you're not going to be caught by the whims of the emotions of the market, which change on a daily basis and you know, vacillate back and forth to where it gets so bad the lemmings are all running off and jumping into the water or the cliff. Knowing the earnings and the fundamentals underneath the market, the two main fundamentals are the earnings picture, the direction of those earnings, and in particular future earnings, and the valuation, the PE, forward PE ratios, which got as favorable as I've seen in a long time. I can't remember the last time things looked as favorable as they did on April 6th of this year. And they don't look as good today, but they still look favorable, I would say.
1: Well, you mentioned where the multiple was yesterday, right? When we had, you said
0: 21.4, I think.
1: Right, yeah.
0: It's been as high as 23 lately. Now, the 10-year average is 19.9. We're above the 10-year average, but we're also witnessing earnings growth like we've never seen before. This latest quarter came in at 28.6%. When you get that kind of growth, multiples are going to expand. The only thing tamping down the multiple from going higher right now probably is interest rates at 4.44. If we could get back to 4 or under 4, maybe 3.95 somewhere in there, you will see multiple expansion. In the meantime, to today, someone points out that the Marvell options chain is getting crushed today. You remember when Jensen Huang crushed the quantum stocks?
1: Right, yeah.
0: That was to the downside.
1: Yep.
0: But today it's his positive news that is crushing. The stock is flying to the upside, and the short sellers, they're having a bad day. Their hero, Andrew Leff, is probably going to prison for fraud, stock fraud. And the short sellers are getting crushed by his comments on Marvell Technology, saying that it could become the next trillion-dollar company, and that is just destroying. And look, how much are options leveraged? Options are leveraged big time. If you don't believe it, watch how your options start to fade and disintegrate in the last week or so, right? Maybe you got an April 15th date, then the options expire. The leverage is incredible. The stock, if the stock goes down 2 or 3%, your option will go down 20 or 30%. It goes both ways. But what's the percentage of people that their options expire worthless? It's pretty high, options by so the one that are making the money are the people that are selling those options for the most part. And people ask us all the time, Barry, guys do options? No, you know what? I don't need to do options. I do well enough with the individual stocks. I just don't want that kind of leverage.
1: In writing calls against, you know, as an income source, the problem there is you're capping your capital gains. I mean, you could have certainly sold.
0: Look at these stocks that we've hit recently.
1: You could have sold a call on Marvell,
0: Adele,
1: and taken some income, premium income, for selling the option, but you're going to miss
0: pittance.
1: What, 20% today up Marvell?
0: Yes. So I'm not a fan at all, unless you got a big stock that just goes nowhere and you have a big capital gain in it. That's the only time I can really see where selling calls against that. But still,
1: then you got a chance of getting called away and generating
0: and
1: that
0: having
1: and realizing
0: to pay the capital gains.
1: Gain. Yeah, so it's
0: I'm not an options
1: just
0: guy.
1: I think the key is there with options. Number one, you've got to pay attention all the time, and number two, be careful. Right.
0: Most option players have one thing in common. They have a little bit of money that they're playing with, and they're trying to parlay it into a big amount of money. I would say the average person that is in the options and playing options, they have $5,000 or left to mess around with. And before long, they'll have $2,000 or left to mess around with. Then they'll have $1,000, and then they'll say, you know what, options are too dangerous, too volatile for me. when they have no money left in their account. Broadcom is surging after unveiling Broadband Edge AI portfolio products. I picked up a little bit more of one stock yesterday. Which one was it? I'll read the text that I sent out when we come back.

0: With the Wall Street Business Report, I'm Rich Thomason. Payroll processor ADP says job creation by American businesses has picked up following a pause, with hiring hitting a 16-month high, 122,000 jobs added last month. Wall Street expected to see just 110,000 new jobs in May. Macy's reports its fourth consecutive quarter of comparable sales gains. The department store credits an overhaul of its merchandise and improved customer service for driving more spending by customers. Macy's shares jumped 3% pre-market. GameStop advanced 13.6% in the early going after it nearly doubled Wall Street's profit expectations and announced a $2 billion stock buyback. The Trump administration is proposing tariffs of 10% or more for dozens of major trading partners following a probe of alleged forced labor. For the Wall Street Business Report, I'm Rich Thomason.
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9: I'm Nicole Murray with Your Money Now. A Virginia resident is suing Amazon for privacy violations after the e-commerce company's Ring video doorbell camera allegedly used facial recognition technology to record and store images of his face without his consent. Charles Sigwalt filed the lawsuit in Seattle Federal Court, where Amazon has one of its headquarters. KPMG Australia said its chief operating officer has stepped down as the scandal grew over a whistleblower's allegations that the accounting firm misused client information to win lucrative audit contracts. Eileen Hoggett, one of the people directly named by the whistleblower, will remain as an audit partner after relinquishing the executive role while investigations are pending. Trade Minister Dominic LeBlanc says that Canada had a positive meeting with the U.S. on the review of their free trade deal, but declined to provide any further details. Canada's economy remains heavily dependent on the U.S., with nearly 70% of its exports heading south of the border. Stocks are moderately lower as oil prices rise. That's your money now.
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0: And
1: welcome back to the final segment of today's Best Docs Now show. Well, every day I go through several lists of charts that I can flip through pretty quickly with today's computing power. I can't wait to get by the NVIDIA chip in my PC. Barry, we'll see. I might be able to be done by, 11:30, a half hour after the show. I'm headed to
2: somewhere.
1: Take the rest of the day off. No, I mean, I go through them pretty fast. I mean, it does take time to take a look, register. But I've said it many times, and when I do workshops and in the newsletter when I do the tech analysis commentary, you know that I like a breakout out of a number one sideways trend. A break above that, a breakthrough resistance. And I saw that in one stock yesterday. One that had not really reacted to all this big chip news lately in ARM. Dell, in a way, is chip-related. We had big news in a couple others here recently in the chips. Marvell today. And yesterday I saw Broadcom. I saw it break out, just barely, just enough to catch my eye. And I sent out an alert. The only alert I sent out yesterday, other than the market open and the market close, this is an example. This was sent out yesterday at 3:12 p.m. You had to be at home. You couldn't be at the swimming pool or at the gymnasium or, lining up for happy hour. No, you'd had to have been home at 3:12 p.m. I said, I already own this stock. We've owned it for a long time. A 3% overall position in Broadcom, which used to be called Avago. I knew it as Avago, A-V-G-O. That's why it still has the symbol, A-V-G-O. It was a Singapore stock. But Avago bought Broadcom and took the Broadcom name. And, of course, Broadcom is a U.S.-based stock. Broadcom was based right next to the L.A. airport, International Airport, if I remember right. Remember driving by it there. It was at 461.27 when I sent it out. I said, we already own a 3% position in the Premier Growth Portfolio, and I'm buying a like-size position, 3% in the portfolio today. So any of my clients who have recently opened an account with me, transferred an account to me, there's two things I'm doing with your portfolio once it gets here. Number one is weeding it. This is a time of year in the garden to be weeding because they've built up over the winter, and it's time to dig up the dirt, to get that spade down deep in the dirt, dig it up, turn it over, get rid of the weeds. Get the air flowing through that soil as you plant your new little seedlings or your seeds, whichever the case may be. But getting rid of the weeds is very important. And then watering things by adding better positions to the portfolio. We've had a few people recently. It doesn't happen very often. But weren't they mad because I didn't put all their money to work on day one or day two? Was that the case?
2: Well, right, Barry? We kind of explain why we don't do that. You want to spread right out those timing risks over time, and so yeah. But of course, folks get a little trigger happy.
1: And you explain that to them up front.
2: Oh, right. Yeah, certainly.
1: So they're with us for 2 days, and the market has a big day, and they're mad because they're they missed out.
2: Excited.
1: Of course, if you put them all in on day one, 100% of their money, and the market tanks the next day,
2: the other way.
1: Just think how mad they would be the other way.
2: Yeah.
1: No, I am a very methodical. I don't consider myself a trader. I'm an investor. Maybe swingding would be maybe number two behind investor, because the investing part of it is buying stocks that have 80% or more up potential at the right time. And you get a fresh breakout out of a sideways trend. And I also, with this text that I sent out yesterday, this went out to all my Seeking Alpha subscribers and all my subscribers, through my bestdocsnowapp.com website. It also shows a chart of the stock, so you learn something. And if you look at that chart of Broadcom that I sent out yesterday, you will see a ceiling drawn on that stock. And every time the stock hits that ceiling, it bumps its head, it goes, ouch, and it bounces back to the floor usually. And there's usually a floor and a ceiling. That's a trading range. Broadcom has been in a trading range now for several months, actually. But I mean, we have a big gain in Broadcom. But it broke out through that ceiling yesterday. That's a significant moment in the life of a stock because that means there's no resistance overhead. I liken it to a have you ever grown beans, string beans from seed? And, you know, you've got a great big seed, and all of a sudden that seed opens up and emerges a bean sprout with two leaves, so it's a dicot, not a monocot plant. A monocot would be a corn plant, which sends up one stem. A bean sends up two leaves. It's a beautiful plant. I mean, there's nothing prettier. Have you ever seen the time lapse photography on a bean opening up? And
2: yeah,
1: it's really pretty. To me, it's proof that there's a God. Okay, that's the way I look at it. Everywhere I look, there's proof that there's a God. To see this kind of order in the universe. For that bean seed to be sitting on my shelf for 1 year waiting for the next planting season, and to know it's going to grow up to be a bean and it's going to emerge. And someday, in Charleston, I have these bean things. They'll take over a trellis. They'll take over the whole house and strangle me with the fertile soil that we have.
2: That's right.
1: And it's just crazy. And pretty soon, I planted
2: jacking
1: the cucumber.
2: Beanstalk over here.
1: Cucumbers are the same way. Pretty soon, I've got 57 cucumbers that all weigh about 2 pounds because of the fertility of the soil in Charleston. I have to be really, really careful. But that is the time I like to buy a stock, and I'm going to use Broadcom as an example. And guess what? I don't know if somebody knew something, but there's news on it today, and the stock is breaking out some more, and it's up 4.5%. Well, to become a 4-week trial subscriber to see what I'm talking about and the education you get and the live alerts you get, and maybe considering us for managing your portfolio, you get free weeks at GundersonCapital.com. 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I need somebody that just goes ahead and does things. I have discretion. 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So that's it. 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We'll see you tomorrow.

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3: Breaking news this hour from Town Hall. I'm Rich Thomason. Bakersfield, California police say a man who had been holding hostages in a bank building since yesterday has been shot dead by the FBI. The man claimed to have a bomb and had been negotiating with police. Tensions flare in the Mideast.
4: Iran and the United States have again exchanged fire in the Persian Gulf, testing this nominal ceasefire in the Iran war. What we've heard from U.S. military officials is that the Iranians launched ballistic missiles targeting both Kuwait and Bahrain this morning. Now, the U.S. officials say that that fire was either intercepted or broke up over the Persian Gulf, not striking any targets. The Iranians say that they targeted the U.S. Navy's 5th Fleet headquarters in Bahrain, as well as a military base in another country they didn't identify.
3: Correspondent Jonathan Gambrell. He is leading the pack so far. Trump-endorsed Republican Steve Hilton is in the lead in the California gubernatorial primary.
5: To every single person who voted for me, and every single person who voted in this election, whether you voted for me or not, I am here for you, for every single one of you.
3: Hilton could face Democrat Javier Becerra in November in the L.A. mayor's contest.
6: I just want to take a minute to tell you how much I love you so much.
3: Democrat incumbent Karen Bass leading as the vote count goes on. Spencer Pratt close behind.
7: I'm going to continue to work hard, learn everything I need to learn, build my teams, show all the experience I'm going to surround myself with.
3: Primaries in half a dozen states yesterday. The U.S. Supreme Court has spoken. Alabama will be allowed to use a new GOP-friendly congressional map in this year's elections. Britain's Royal Navy's three of its members have died in a helicopter crash in southwest England. On Wall Street this morning, stocks deep in the red. The Dow is down almost 400 points. More on these stories at townhall.com.
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14: I'm Elizabeth McDonald, and this is the Fox Business Report.
15: Stocks open mostly lower, though investors are looking at a better-than-expected reading on the job market, some upbeat earnings, but also higher crude oil prices as traders monitor developments in the Iran conflict. Payroll processing company ADP says there were 122,000 new jobs created by private employers in May. Chipmaker Marvell Technology shares up another 9.5% after NVIDIA CEO Jensen Huang said this week Marvell's stock market value could reach $1 trillion. Palo Alto Network shares down 5%, even though the cybersecurity company reported an upbeat quarter. Macy's earnings topped expectations. The iconic retailer is seeing signs that its turnaround plan is working. Macy's shares are up 1%. That's your Fox Business Report. I'm Jenny Cosilda, invested in you.
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17: About $75 in price target cuts. So most of the street, rather, has it as a buy. So we've got 22 buy recommendations, 6 holds, 1 sell. But there's optimism, and that's what we're seeing through that sort of split. And Bank of America, specifically in their research, said that Ulta is on the path to double-digit earnings growth despite this weaker back half. So, again, another interesting space to watch, just in light of everything going on consumer-wise, but interesting action there.
18: Absolutely. All right. Thank you so much, Judy. Judy LeGru, one of our Bloomberg News reporters here with Stocks on the Move. And for more conversations like this, be sure to subscribe to our Stock Movers Reports, where we offer 5-minute audio reports on the biggest winners and losers in the stock market, available on Apple Podcasts, Spotify, or anywhere you listen. You know, tariffs. We haven't heard that word in a long time.
19: It feels like been on the back burner, I guess. With
18: investors just kind of made peace with it. Yes. And after the Supreme Court ruled that the reciprocal tariffs were illegal, the president has used that time to go back, and now he's proposing new tariffs. So I want to bring in Brendan Murray. He is our global trade editor. We kind of call him our trade czar.
19: Yeah,
18: I like that. He's based in London. And Brendan, just walk us through what these new tariffs that President Trump is proposing entail.
20: So he proposed these two tariffs in two tiers. One would be 10%, the other would be 12.5%. And he's hitting about 60 countries with these. Now, these are proposed. They're not going into effect at any specific date just yet. They'll have to go through a public comment period, and they're going to have negotiations with each country. So these are still several weeks off, if not a few months. But these would basically replace the ones that the Supreme Court struck down. There are temporary 10% tariffs in place currently. Those expire at the end of July. So the strategy here, it looks to us like the administration is getting these other tariffs under different authorities, more legally durable authorities, ready to go when those temporary tariffs expire.
19: Canada has forced labor.
20: Yeah, so this is one of the issues, and I think we make this clear in our story, is they're not accusing countries of using forced labor. What they're doing is saying these countries are not enforcing their forced labor rules. They should, and that disproportionately affects American workers negatively. So there are certain countries on the list that many people would say are involved in forced labor, but there are also countries on there that don't. The UK is on the list, the European Union, and that accusation wouldn't be applied to these countries. But what the US is saying is there are rules against importing goods that that are used, that are made with forced labor, and you need to enforce those because American workers are being harmed if you don't.
18: Okay, thank you for explaining that. And when we talk about the different countries affected, there's Canada, as Paul mentioned, there's the EU, UK, Taiwan, which makes chips for almost every company out there, China, India, Japan, South Korea, Brazil, and at the 12.5% rate. You were saying that the current 10% tariffs expire soon, and so this is kind of being brought up, proposed to take on, to follow through. Does that mean for most companies and most consumers, we won't notice anything?
20: Yeah, that's pretty much what most people in sort of customs compliance areas are saying, is this is just a different way to enter the paperwork. When you import a good, you have to fill out customs paperwork, and so the tariff is still going to be 10% or somewhere thereabouts. But you're going to have to classify it differently. This is a 301 tariff as opposed to the current ones, which are the so-called 122 authority. There's also 232 authority tariffs that are more national security based. So this is really just going to cause more and more headaches for the folks who have to comply with the tariff regime that the Trump administration is sort of reconfiguring this summer.
18: Okay, now all these companies are also trying to get refunds on their tariff as well. How's that effort going? Do we know of any stories where companies have successfully made the request?
20: Yeah, we just came through earnings season, and a number of companies have applied for their tariff refund. So there's about $166 billion that the government took in that they now have to refund. And so the Customs and Border Protection Agency has started this process. They're about 4 weeks into it. And by the latest statistics that we have, they've returned about $20 billion of the $166. These are the easiest refund applications to process. And so it'll get increasingly harder and slower the further down into that $166 billion they go. But some of that money is starting to come back to the big retailers and the big manufacturers, auto companies, the John Deeres and Caterpillars of the world have talked about how much of these tariffs that they paid, and many of them are in the process of getting those refunds. So we should see those come back in the third and fourth quarter.
0: All right, Brendan, thank you so much for joining us. Really appreciate it. Brendan Murray, global trade editor for Bloomberg News. He's based over there in London. Maybe some more tariffs coming in to play in global trade. We'll keep an eye on that reporting. In terms of earnings, Macy's reported some pretty good numbers. The stock's trading up here today, 1.5%. Let's break it down with Mary Ross Gilbert. She covers the retailers for Bloomberg Intelligence. She's based out there in Los Angeles. So, Mary, what do we hear from Macy's?
21: Well, what you're hearing from Macy's, Paul, is that they're executing. That's what you're hearing. So what we saw in the quarter, their comps were up 3%. We had very strong gains from Bloomingdale's being up 10%. And what the company is doing is they're bringing in a lot more relevant brands. First of all, they had already been executing at Bloomingdale's, but they're even taking it to a next level. So I think I mentioned before last quarter how they brought in our local store here in Westfield, Century City, they brought in a Chanel shoe boutique that was brought in over a year ago. And then just this year, they brought in Christian Louboutin. Well, in New York City, in the 59th Street location, they have a Prada shoe boutique. So what they're doing is just continuing to elevate. This is also happening on the Macy's side, too, where they're really climbing up in terms of the brands that they're bringing in. So some of the brands that they mentioned include Mango is one of them. And they're also doing a whole activation for World Cup with Nike, Adidas, and also Puma. So very exciting things that the company is doing. And if you look online at their website, it has completely changed. It's a lot more engaging.
18: All right.
21: It's a lot more exciting. So they're really... And there's more to come.
18: Right.
21: So
18: right.
21: Even with the nice gain that we saw this quarter, I think we're going to continue to see that momentum build.
18: And just a heads up to everyone that Macy's CEO Tony Spring will be on Bloomberg Television today live at 4:30 p.m. speaking with Romain Bostic, so we can get more detail from the CEO. And I bring that up because I feel like Macy's, the company, Bloomingdale's in particular, was definitely a winner here following the bankruptcy filing of Saks Global Enterprises, the parent company of Saks Fifth Avenue, which has had to shut down a lot of stores. Is that the case?
21: It absolutely is the case, Scarlett. We've been noticing this, and it actually really started last year, and we saw this sharp acceleration in Bloomingdale's sales ahead of the bankruptcy, actually, because of the mis-execution that was going on when they acquired Neiman Marcus. And Neiman Marcus, which had been showing positive sales trend, turned sharply negative following that acquisition. So you can see that the consolidated chain, they weren't paying vendors, they weren't treating their customers well, not accepting returns. They couldn't get, you know, a lot of these customers who were frustrated couldn't get in touch with anyone. So meanwhile, while Bloomingdale's was really elevating their execution, they're taking share essentially. And so I think we're continuing to see that, because even if we look at the transaction data, we can see that the sales are still down double digits at the consolidated Neiman Marcus group. So the Saks Global.
0: When you talk to your retailers, are they trying to go just generally more upscale? I'm thinking about this K-shaped economy, and the parts of the K seem to be getting more and more pronounced. So if you're a Macy's, maybe on the margin, I go a little higher end. I bring some brands in that maybe I wouldn't have had in the past. Are you hearing that?
21: We're absolutely hearing that to a certain extent, though, Paul. You raise a valid question. It's also important that you have those entry brands. And you saw this with Kohl's. That's really where their focus is, because their consumer is really that lower income. That's our core consumer. Macy's will say our core consumer is really middle income to upper income. And so they have to make sure they have, you know, sort of those entry level. So it's called really the good, better, and best classifications. But yes, they're really pushing their merchants to focus on going up the best chain, because they're finding that having newness will drive conversion. So bringing in new, fresh, exciting brands and classifications are really driving that incremental sales gain. And they're average price was up 8.3%. So you had, at the Bloomingdale's side, it was up about 9 to 10%, but Macy's, the nameplate, was up mid-single digits. Mm. And where they saw strength in beauty, once again, driven by a lot of newness across skincare and fragrance, driving those gains there. So that really does make a difference. But it is important to have that good, better, and best classifications, not just in private labels. So they're bringing in, you know, some of these entry level brands, you know, or extending those, like a Sam Edelman, for example.
18: All right, good stuff. Mary, thank you so much. Mary Ross Gilbert is our senior equity analyst covering retail at Bloomberg Intelligence. I can't walk into a Bloomingdale's and find anything for under $300 when you look at apparel.
0: Is that right?
18: And yeah, everything has at least a $300 price point.
0: Yeah.
18: And I only go to the sales rack, so, you know, my selection's really limited.
0: Okay, well, and that's the whole thing about TJX, right?
18: Yes.
0: You can get some stuff.
18: Yes,
0: okay.
18: Well, although you can't go in there saying, I want to get a black jacket, because you have no idea what you're going to come up with.
0: Right.
18: You know, you end up walking out with facial moisturizer, but not a black jacket.
0: Okay. All right.
18: So beware, but also, you know, hidden surprises.
0: Yep.
18: All right. We have a lot more coming up on Bloomberg Intelligence. We're going to check in with George Ferguson on that mammoth SpaceX IPO. There's already a price being identified by the company itself. We'll wait to see if that actually happens that way. This is Bloomberg Intelligence on Bloomberg Radio.
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32: It's 11:21 on Wall Street. I'm Charlie Pellett. We got equities lower, oil pushing higher, and this Bloomberg Business Flash is brought to you by Golden Crest Metals. 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S&P 500 index retreating from a record, down 35 now at 75.74, a drop of 0.5%. A renewed advance in oil is sending stocks lower. The Dow down 392, now down by about 0.8%. And we've got the NASDAQ Composite Index down 0.7 now. The NASDAQ 100 Index down 0.2. All of this with the VIX just above 16, but the SOX up today. Philadelphia Stock Exchange Semiconductor Index up by another 1.4%. 10-year at 4.48% with a 2-year 4.07% and the 30-year 4.98%. Spot gold down 1%, $44.41 the ounce. And West Texas Intermediate crude, $95.37 a barrel, up 1.7%. Barrel of Brent crude, $97.46, up by 1.5%. We were just talking about Macy's, and right now after earnings, we do have shares of the retailer up by about 0.2%. It did lift its sales outlook for the year, a sign that the company's focus on growing its luxury business and improving its product assortment is paying off. And coming up, 4:30 Wall Street time, our Romain Bostic will be sitting down with Macy's Chair and CEO, Tony Spring. Again, Macy's shares up by 0.3%. For on-demand news 24 hours a day, subscribe to Bloomberg News now wherever you get your podcasts. Paul and Scarlett, that is a Bloomberg Business Flash.
0: All right, Charlie Powell, thank you so much. Appreciate that. Scarlett Fu and Paul Sweeney live here in our Bloomberg Interactive Broker Studio, streaming live on YouTube as well. Yields pushing up a little bit here. As Charlie was just reporting, we got the 2-year above 4%. That gets my attention. The 30-year, I mean, we're sitting right at 5%. The yields are definitely a little bit higher here. I would say I don't know, still kind of in a trading range, but on the higher end of that range. But what do I know? I'm an equities person, but I'll tell you, we know some good bond people. One of them is RJ Gallo. He's the CIO, Global Fixed Income at Federated Hermes out there in Pittsburgh. RJ, we've got this continued conflict in the Middle East. A little bit of concern out there, but the equity market seems to look past that. What's the bond market telling you these days?
1: I guess it depends on which part of the bond market you want to look at. If you look at rates, you know, we've had a pretty pronounced bear flattening in the Treasury yield curve. All yields higher, short yields higher than increasing more than long-term yields. So I think that the rates market, the Treasury market, is reacting to the continued grinding conflict, low level of conflict, but the clear off-ramp that we have been expecting now for many, many weeks, as President Trump has encouraged the market to expect it, has still not been fully found. So the rates market cares a lot about oil prices, cares about the inflation impact. We've seen it in PCE and CPI. The inflation numbers are heading back up, not down. Inflation expectations are a key component that the Fed's going to watch. The short-term inflation expectations are up. Longer term, they're not too bad. But the market expectations now is for the Fed to eventually hike, not ease. So the rates market cares a lot. The spreads market is holding in very nicely. You know, corporate spreads largely have tightened on the year. They widened briefly on the inception of the conflict, but since then have tightened back. So excess returns have been found by owning investment-grade corporates, high-yield corporates. Owning credit risk has been a winner despite the conflict in the Gulf.
18: So to that end, would some investment-grade credit be a safer bet than U.S. sovereign debt? I mean, Microsoft has a AAA rating, which is makes it more creditworthy than the U.S. government.
1: Right. You know, it's I think what we've been seeing on the corporate side, the very high-quality corporate entities have higher ratings, like you said, than the United States government. That's unusual. That's not the way it usually sits in U.S. history, at least. And I think there perhaps some degradation of the underlying fiscal position of the United States over many, many years could be contributing to narrowing in high quality investment grade spreads to the Treasury market. I don't think that applies as you go down the credit quality spectrum. When you start going to A's, triple B's, certainly below investment grade, I'm not so sure that some weakening in the credit position of the U.S. government is having a material impact on those spreads. But the very high quality buckets, you know, think about, you know, multinational organizations, you think about AAA corporates, there might be some of that going on because, simply put, whether it's Democrat control of Washington or Republican, the deficit just stays high even during periods of economic expansion. Mm-hmm. And that's showing up, I think, ultimately in term premia and cheapening up treasuries somewhat.
18: RJ, we have a jobs report coming out this Friday, and I know the rates market is obsessed with inflation data and how the Fed digests that. Do you think the jobs report is going to change how the Fed thinks about the next move?
1: Not really. I think that the Fed, if you go back a quarter or so, the Fed was particularly concerned about the job creation. It had pretty much ground to a halt. 1 month you'd get a positive non-farm payroll, the next month you'd get a negative. So job creation had ground to a halt, the sort of low hire dynamic had dominated. Since then, we've seen a couple of consecutive months with a more appreciably positive non-farm payrolls print. If we get the consensus estimate on my Bloomberg Eco screen of 85K, I don't think that rewrites the Fed at all. I think the Fed has pivoted more towards an inflation concern, given the obvious implications of the war and oil prices. Only if the job market were to surprise sharp to the weak side would that suddenly flip. So if we get consensus-like expectations of modest gains in payrolls, I think the focus remains on inflation and on how does Warsh deal with it.
0: RJ, thanks so much. Appreciate it. As always, RJ Gallo, CIO, Global Fixed Income Group at Federated Hermes in Pittsburgh, Pennsylvania. I think the schedule is for the SpaceX IPO roadshow to start tomorrow. I haven't seen a schedule, but that's what I'm hearing. That's
18: yeah, but this IPO is kind of progressing unusually.
0: Yes.
18: It's so mammoth, and they, you know, the company can kind of call the shots on everything. And our reporting shows that SpaceX is offering shares at $135 each. If it gets that, Elon Musk's net worth would be just shy of $1 trillion. Nice. It put him at $988 billion.
0: All right, here's the problem. If you're an investor and you're looking at this IPO, you don't have any research. There's no research from Wall Street, except for Bloomberg Intelligence. George Ferguson joins us here. He's a senior aerospace analyst at Bloomberg Intelligence. He's got a monster primer research report on SpaceX. So if you have access to the Bloomberg terminal, you can find it there under the aerospace dashboard, BI Go. And it tells you everything you need to know about this company and how it stacks up relative to the comps and kind of the market opportunities and all that kind of stuff. That's the research. And you won't get street research for a while. So this is it on Global Wall Street. George joins us now. George, what do you think the message is going to be from Elon and company regarding this company? Because, boy, it is an expansive company with an expansive vision. What do you think the message is going to be?
2: Yeah, look, I think it's all about AI in the future and the optimal way to deliver it, right? And so I think that the space business, the lift business, really supporting that satellite constellation Starlink, which is all about communications between the Earth's surface and low Earth orbit. I think that's interesting, but it's not, I think, a huge value proposition, right? You'll be competing with terrestrial providers that I think can do much better in populated centers. So I think the big opportunity here would be, if data centers are going to work in space and AI is a big thing in the world, you're going to be able to, from the surface of the Earth, shoot your data requests into space, and data centers in space will work out all those things you need to know via AI and get it back to you. I think you're betting on that in the long run if you're buying into this into the SpaceX IPO.
18: George, we talk about how your title is aerospace, defense, and airlines analyst. What kind of company is SpaceX now? What is the comparable company? What group should it be considered a peer to?
2: Yeah, so I mean, when we built our valuation and thought about what was potentially plausible given current markets, we really had to do a sum of the parts, right? So I went out and looked at the rocket business against those peers like Rocket Lab. My colleagues John Butler went out and looked at Starlink based on some peers as well. And then Mandeep Singh did it based on AI. The biggest value that actually came out of the rocket business, which is a little bit surprising to me, but I still think sort of the long-term play here is the data center in space and AI. So, but we had to combine, again, analysis on all those industries to really come up with what we thought maybe a plausible valuation, albeit extremely lofty valuation would be.
0: Is there an expectation, George, that Elon may look to just kind of consolidate all of his holdings within SpaceX, i.e. roll up Tesla into SpaceX? Is that something that, when you talk to investors, that they think is possible, likely?
2: I hear noise like that. I mean, look, I think, you know, when I look at the current SpaceX, I see the reason to put these three companies there. Again, sort of the launch business gets your satellite constellations up in the air. He's got the largest satellite constellation. Starlink by far is the largest of any satellite constellation in low Earth orbit. So the launch business gets those satellites up there. It serves Starlink. And then again, as AI comes in, if you're going to put the data centers in space, you've got to drive down the cost of getting things into orbit. And again, your launch business matters, and you know, you obviously need communications to get to it. So I see how all three of those fit together. I don't see how Tesla fits inside that mold. Now look, I think all three of these are together because AI needs a fair amount of financing right now. We're seeing that all around the marketplace, right? AI companies are looking to raise funds to build data centers, build out their models, make sure they're super competitive. So look, I think Elon could do, you could see him do things for financing reasons that may not make sense from, you know, a company level reason.
18: Okay.
2: Again, right now, I see the reason these three are together because they seem to be supporting each other.
18: So, George, when SpaceX is a publicly traded company listed on the NASDAQ under the ticker SPCX and it needs more money to fund its AI build out, how's it going to get that money? Is it going to sell more stock? Is it going to go to the debt market? What are you thinking?
2: Well, I mean, right now they're not selling all the stock they're not listing sort of the full value of this company on the exchanges. So my sense is they probably could sell more stock to raise money. And then I think it just, you know, it opens up the ability to go into public markets and take public debt and sort of, get out of the venture capital world a little bit. But look, I mean, I guess we'll see. It still seems like a really hard, it's not a company that you're going to bank, right? The major banks of the world aren't going to show up and say, we'd like to finance you. The metrics just aren't there for that. Some very speculative, you know, bond investors could potentially get involved. It still feels like largely an equity fundraising kind of story to me.
0: George, thanks so much. Appreciate it. George Ferguson, senior aerospace analyst covering SpaceX. And again, if you want a research analysis, full financial analysis, valuation analysis, description of what this company does and how it fits in, what a strategy is, go to BI Go. It's 77.
3: I'm Dan Loney with Your Money Now. Wall Street markets are pulling back in the Wednesday session. The Dow Industrial Average is down more than 350 points. The NASDAQ is off more than 100 points. Oil prices are slightly higher today. West Texas crude is up 1.5% at $95 a barrel. Gasoline prices continue to pull back. AAA says the average price for a gallon of regular unleaded in the U.S. is $4.26 today. That's down 19 cents in the last week. Diesel is down to $5.41 a gallon, and that is off 17 cents over the last 7 days. California

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8: With SRN News, I'm Rich Thomason in Washington. A man holding hostages inside a building in Bakersfield, California. The building houses a bank and a school district office, has been fatally shot by FBI agents. The Bakersfield PD says all the hostages are free, no one was hurt. Could be a Hilton Becerra runoff in California. The two gubernatorial candidates running neck and neck as the vote counting goes on following yesterday's primary. L.A. Democratic Mayor Karen Bass will likely advance to the general election, challenged likely by Spencer Pratt, a registered Republican who's running as an independent. One of this year's most closely watched House midterms is in New Jersey. Democrat Rebecca Bennett will challenge incumbent Republican Congressman Tom Kaine, Jr. come November. The Dow down 382 points. NASDAQ is off 172. This is SRN News. With the Wall Street Business Report, I'm Rich Thomason. Payroll processor ADP says job creation by American businesses has picked up following a pause, with hiring hitting a 16-month high. 122,000 jobs added last month. Wall Street expected to see just 110,000 new jobs in May. Macy's reports its fourth consecutive quarter of comparable sales gains. The department store credits an overhaul of its merchandise and improved customer service for driving more spending by customers. Macy's shares jumped 3% pre-market. GameStop advanced 13.6% in the early going after it nearly doubled Wall Street's profit expectations and announced a $2 billion stock buyback. The Trump administration is proposing tariffs of 10% or more for dozens of major trading partners following a probe of alleged forced labor. For the Wall Street Business Report, I'm Rich Thomason.
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6: $9 the ounce, $44.39 the ounce. Right now, we've got spot gold down 1.1%.

0: percent. West Texas Intermediate crude, $96.10 a barrel, up 2.5%. Barrel of Brent, the global benchmark, above 98 now, up by 2.1%. Wall Street looking ahead to Friday's jobs report. According to the median estimate in a Bloomberg survey, it is expected to show a payroll increase of 85,000, unemployment holding steady at 4.3%. As for the broader economic backdrop, Veronica Clark is economist at Citigroup Global Markets. She was a guest on Surveillance.
1: Still think that we'll see a rising unemployment rate as we get into the summer. Haven't really changed our view on inflation too much either. Obviously, there are new inflation shocks, but the pass-through to core will be limited. The types of drivers of inflation that the Fed would care about, a too tight labor market or housing, it's really not there.
0: Citigroup's Veronica Clark interviewed on Surveillance. By the way, you can hear more of the conversation on the Surveillance podcast, and you can download that wherever you get your podcast. Speaking of employment, Bank of America's continuing to hire, even as AI and other technology tools take over jobs and cut off many traditional career paths. Next week, 2,000 summer interns and another 2,000 full-time recruits from college campuses will start in roles across the firm's 8 lines of businesses. By the way, coming up 2:30 p.m. Wall Street time, Danny Berger sits down with Bank of America CEO Brian Moynihan at the Forbes Iconoclast Summit in New York. Briefly, billionaire investor Ray Dalio tells Bloomberg the booming AI market shows signs of a bubble that will eventually burst. For on-demand news, 24 hours a day, subscribe to Bloomberg News Now, wherever you get your podcast. I'm Charlie Pellett, and that is a Bloomberg Business Flash.
2: All right, Charlie Pellett, thank you so much. Appreciate that. Scar LaFu and Paul Sweeney live here in our Bloomberg Interactive Broker Studio in New York City. We're streaming live on YouTube, and they tell me we're streaming live on Bloomberg.com as well. So we'll take them at their word. More M&A activity in the healthcare space. Eli Lilly struck a deal worth up to $1.9 billion with privately held biotech Ascendian Therapeutics to develop treatments for rare kidney diseases, expanding the obesity drug maker's push into genetic medicine. Sam Fazeli, he knows all about that stuff. He does all the pharma stuff for Bloomberg Intelligence. I don't know what else he does because they did another reorg today. So, but I know he's the pharma dude. So talk to us about Eli Lilly. What are they doing these days? What are they trying to take the company?
3: Yeah, so Paul, I think pretty soon you can cover Eli Lilly.
2: Yes.
3: Because I think they're almost becoming the Amazon.
2: Okay.
3: They have everything.
2: Okay.
3: Right? Pharma companies tend to have a couple of two or three areas that they focus on. That's been historically the case. But remember, Lilly's got this issue coming up. Issue? I mean, it's a great thing at the moment, right? Obesity drug sales ballooning.
2: Yep.
3: They're going to end up with, I don't know, $120, $130 billion of sales, a lot of it coming out of obesity. How do you deal with that when the inevitable happens, which is they go off patent, right? So you can keep innovating there, add new drugs, add new mechanisms, add combinations, etc., indications, etc., which is they're doing all of that. But if you look at the deals they've been doing, they're putting their bets and chips on everything. A couple of weeks ago, it was in a row, they did three deals, announced on the same day, acquisitions, vaccines. Now, Lilly's not really been in vaccines, but some of these things do have some correlation or relationship with some of the areas that they're active in, neuroscience, etc. So I think that's what's going on here with Lilly. And guess what? They can afford it. They've got the cash.
4: Yeah, they're doing incredibly well, and they're doing it from a position of strength. Is there any competition to Lilly buying up some of these small biotech firms?
3: Well, I'm sure there is. I mean, one of the pitfalls of having a lot of cash come through the door every day is that you lose a little bit of discipline on that. I don't think that's necessarily going on. It's very hard to know, especially when it's private companies they're acquiring, because there's no announcement afterwards for you to see how many people were bidding, et cetera, et cetera. So there may be a little bit, but I'm pretty sure there's other companies interested in all of this. But Lilly's doing a fantastic job of padding its, feathering its nest for the 10 years' time.
2: So talk to us just about the drugs coming off of patent. How does that process work, and what happens when a drug does come off patent? Does it immediately fall off a cliff in terms of my patented drug?
3: Depends on what type of drug it is. Small molecule drugs, the things that you generally are popping as a pill, easy. Because you would be 50 people ready to manufacture that. Some of the drugs are getting harder, but the generic companies are also very clever. So they can find ways around that and copy it. Oral drugs, small molecule drugs, tend to go within 6 months. Usually there's a 6 month exclusivity where the price drops a little bit, and then a whole host of companies come in with their copies. And biologics are a little slower, and the patents are more complex. So, example, in our team, the patent team, Aud Gerspacher,
2: we have a patent team, folks.
3: We do, and we love them because they're very, very proprietary to Bloomberg. They looked at one of the biggest drugs coming off patent expiry, which is Keytruda for cancer. The market thinks it's 2028. We think it's 2033. I mean, there'll be a little bit of a hit from the Inflation Reduction Act.
4: Wait, how come we don't know? That's confusing.
3: We do know because it's like 200 patents or 150 patents. It takes an expert to go through it for months trying to figure out where the protection may be, right? This is like a moat around the drug. And what people mostly think about is just the one little bridge to potentially break it. But there's much more.
2: I didn't know that.
4: So patent protection in the U.S., how does it compare to patent protection in other markets?
3: Mostly the same. I mean, U.S., Europe, Japan, they all have the same rules. China, too. There's sometimes a little bit of a worry that the Chinese Chinese companies may be able to copy quicker and easier. I don't think that happens very often. They're very good at innovating straight after, and they've seen an innovation somewhere else. And now, of course, they're innovating internally, too. So, which is why you see all these deals with China biotech companies.
2: So, when you do your revenue forecast, you forecast for, oh, I know in 4 years from now, XYZ drugs are going to come off.
3: And we do.
2: And you guys do it drug by drug, right?
3: Exactly. And we take advantage of our wonderful patent team and model it differently. So, our Keytruda sales forecasts for Merck are much higher than most consensus in 2029-30. But as we get close to patent expiry, that key patent expiry, the company starts showing its cards, right? And the same thing happened with AbbVie. Humira, the biggest drug until Keytruda. It was supposed to go off patent 2018-ish. They protected it to 2023, which is exactly what Aud and team had guessed way back then.
2: See, I'm telling you.
3: Clever.
4: What other companies are you looking at in terms of, really at risk here of losing patent protection? I mean, Eli Lilly, as we mentioned, coming from a position of strength, looking 10 years down the road, what companies are struggling with making sure they have something in place in 6 months' time?
3: Well, 6 months, maybe not, but pretty much every pharma company gets hit by this. But Pfizer is one that I don't want to pick on, but it's an example, mm-hmm. right? They have a couple of drugs that are one going off patent, the other one a little bit further down the road. And they've been hard at work trying to acquire. They acquired a GLP-1 drug through their acquisition of Metsera. So they need to also get prepared for trying to manage that. But it's very hard. Sometimes you manage it, and sometimes you go through a little dip. And, or you try and keep, and then you manage costs and all that sort of stuff.
4: But the urgency is different at Pfizer than it is at Lilly.
3: Yeah, they need to do it. And I think the CEO has been very clear about it, that they are building a pipeline to try and manage that. Bristol Myers has just been through it, right? And they have one drug that they share with Pfizer that's also going to suffer. So, they're the small molecule drugs, which get competed at really quickly.
2: All right.
3: Yeah,
2: we had a team that does all this stuff.
4: I know, it's incredible.
2: Makes Sam look smart.
3: Do you think I actually do any work?
2: Exactly.
4: That's why he's the drug boss.
2: the drug boss, exactly. Sam Fazeli, I appreciate it. Director of Research for Global Industries as of yesterday. Senior Pharmaceutical Analyst. That'll always be the case at Bloomberg Intelligence.
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2: Yeah, back to London / France. 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
12: I'm Dan Loney with Your Money Now. Private sector payrolls rose by a greater than expected 122,000 jobs in May. And the better news is that the gains were across a range of sectors. Education and health services led with 57,000 hires, but trade, transportation, and utilities added 36,000. Annual salary for people who stayed in their current job rose 4.4%, while job changers saw an increase of 6.5%. Smaller firms with 50 employees or fewer added the most jobs in the month at 67,000. Rates on the average 30-year fixed mortgage fell last week. They declined 8 basis points to 6.57%, according to the Mortgage Bankers Association. But mortgage activity was down for the week, with refis off 2% and applications to buy a home down 3%. Markets are pulling back after 4 straight days of record closes for all 3 indexes. The Dow Industrial Average is down more than 400 points. The NASDAQ is off more than 200. And that's Your Money Now.
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14: Yeah, I mean, so going in ahead of the call, the question was for one of their key technologies, whether it was a market slowdown or a competitive dynamic. The previous company reporting, Boston Scientific, talked about a slowdown, turned into what was going to happen when Medtronic reported. They reported very positive, 124% growth in this one segment. Eased a lot of concern ahead of the call. That's why you're seeing the bump this morning.
2: Right.
14: And so turning into their fiscal 2027 guidance shows signs of upside in the future because of that momentum in that segment.
2: A medical device maker like Medtronic, how much are they impacted by healthcare policy out there? It seems like it's such a, you guys have to figure out what the earnings are going to be and all that kind of stuff, but you also have to have an opinion on kind of how policy is going to unveil over the next several years.
14: How's yeah, and it's tough. It's always a labyrinth. It's a black box, what's going on in CMS and the FDA. MedTech is a little bit less impacted by it. You're going to have procedure volumes. You have aging demographic. They're going to have knee procedures done. They're going to have heart surgery done, things like that. Recently, it's more been the GLPs. And so I remember 2-3 years ago when GLPs first came out, everyone thought MedTech was dead. They were able to maintain procedure volumes. Now with the rise of oral GLPs, that is kind of coming back.
2: So what's the thinking there? What's the thesis?
14: Basically, it's easier to take a GLP orally as a pill versus injecting
2: yourself.
14: And
2: so therefore, I'll need fewer knee replacements?
14: There's data out there that's showing that it aids with cardiovascular cases, things like healthier knees, things like that, so less procedures there. What we saw in 2024, 2025 is that cases were steady throughout the whole, if not growing.
2: Interesting.
14: But once again, we're getting into that new case of uncertainty going on.
2: I was talking to a buddy of mine. He's a the doctor that fixes knees and ankles and stuff like that. He says pickleball has been a boon to his business. His office is packed with people my age coming in with torn up knees and ankles because they're playing pickleball.
14: You're not the first one to say that, because I mean, think about it. They're just so eager to get out there, and they forget that they're in their 60s and 70s, and next thing you know, crack, and then got to get to the surgeon.
2: So who does Medtronic compete against in their business?
14: So, well, Medtronic's very diversified, and so we can talk about the cardiovascular space, okay, the spine space, neuroscience. For particular this case, pulse field ablation, which was not there in 1991.
2: Yep.
14: it's a new technology for cardiac ablation. The two main competitors is Boston Scientific and Medtronic. And it turned into that question when Boston reported growth numbers that were lower than expected. What was going to happen to Medtronic? And so today was a kind of cleared that hurdle, at least.
2: Do these medical device companies like Medtronic, are they aggressive on the acquisition front? Is that a growth driver for them? Because I always joke with Sam Fazeli, his pharma companies, every Monday morning we wake up, there's another pharma deal.
14: It's a huge way for them to drive that innovation. They acquire the innovation to be able to maintain their revenue growth trajectory in the future. So it's huge. The difference that we're starting to see in medtech side versus the pharma side is that they're targeting the private companies earlier in their series financing before they become publicly traded, while Sam was probably talking about a lot of the publicly traded companies that have been acquired over the last few months.
2: So what's the call on Medtronic here? I'm just looking at the ANR function on the Bloomberg terminal. It's kind of street's kind of split here. I got 17 buys, but 14 holds here. So what's kind of the, is there something the street's looking for to say, okay, I can jump on board here?
14: I think people are waiting for, it's always been an execution story for Medtronic, and it's always been kind of Lucy pulling the football from you, and they would have one or two great quarters. They always talked about the great innovation, and the innovation always has been promising for, you know, whether it's pulse field ablation. There's a few other ones that we can go into the nitty-gritties of at another time, but all this technology that is disrupting the standard of care. But for whatever reason, the sales team or the execution wasn't there. So they would always have to revise something after the third quarter. And then things would then retrace from those kind of momentum that they had earlier. It's kind of, so basically there is that little bit of, I don't want to try to kick the football for Lucy just to pull it from me.
2: Yep.
14: And so they've had a bunch of good quarters. It's going into, you know, they issued fiscal 2027 guidance that's showing that momentum from fiscal 2026. A lot of it has to do with the pulse field ablation segment of their business. That's showing some strong momentum. So we'll see what happens come August with the fiscal first quarter calls coming out.
2: All right, very good. Matt Hendrickson, thanks so much for joining us. Matt Hendrickson is a senior equity analyst, Bloomberg Intelligence, following a lot of the healthcare space and the medical device space there. Medtronic putting out some pretty solid numbers. Again, the stock's up about 5% today on the news. 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Markets are selling off here. The S&P is off 40 points, half of 1%. The Dow's off 425 points, 0.8%. And the NASDAQ off about 210 points at 7%.
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16: News this hour from Town Hall. I'm John Scott. Iran blames the newest flurry of attacks between them and the United States on the U.S. military.
17: The Iranians blame this on the Americans firing a missile into an empty oil tanker that was trying to break a U.S. blockade on Iran. Iran is trying to get all these empty oil tankers back because they're still trying to produce oil, but they're having to slow down the flow because they have nowhere to stick it. They're onshore as well as offshore facilities that have been trying to take this oil in are filling up rapidly.
16: That's correspondent John Gambrell. In California, voting on Tuesday in Los Angeles Mayor Karen Bass secured enough votes to make the November runoff, but it was unclear who her opponent will be in the race to succeed term-limited Governor Gavin Newsom. Republican Steve Hilton and Democrat former U.S. Health and Human Services Secretary Xavier Becerra are taking an early lead over dozens of opponents. Under California's top two primary system, the two candidates with the most votes will move on to the November general election, regardless of party affiliation. The U.S. wants to impose new tariffs on dozens of trading partners.
18: The Trump administration is posing 10% tariffs or more on products from dozens of major trading partners to address the importation of goods made with forced labor. A report by the U.S. trade representative says Canada, Mexico, Taiwan, the United Kingdom, and some other countries and territories would face 10% additional tariffs for allegedly failing to enforce a forced labor import ban. A 12.5% additional tariff would be imposed on China, Japan, India, South Korea, Brazil, and dozens of other countries. The new tariffs would not take effect immediately and are subject to public comment and review. Donna Warder, Washington.
16: More on these stories from Town Hall.
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33: Service sector businesses, everything from hairdressers to hotels, were busier last month. The ISM reading for the month was 54.5, stronger than April, and it topped forecasts. However, prices rose in the month. Payroll processing company ADP's report on job growth by private employers for May was stronger than forecast. There were 122,000 new jobs created in May. The monthly employment report is released on Friday. Bitcoin has slipped under the $67,000 mark. Macy's shares have turned lower after opening higher. The iconic retailer is reporting an upbeat quarter. And Medtronic, which makes pacemakers and other medical devices, made a larger profit in its quarter. The stock's up 3%. That's your Fox Business Report. I'm Jenny Coselda. Invested in you.
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4: Interestingly, though, we have got the SOX, the Philadelphia Stock Exchange's semiconductor index, pushing higher. Again, on a down day for the equity market, that index up now by 1%. All of this with the VIX holding above 16 now, the 10-year at 4.49%, the 2-year 4.08%, and the 30-year 4.99%. Gold at $44.42, the ounce down 1%. Crude higher, as I mentioned, up 2.1% now on WTI. West Texas Intermediate crude, $95.77 a barrel. Brent, just below $98, up by 1.9%. As for the overall economic backdrop, indeed, the market outlook, Drew Mattis is chief market strategist at MetLife Services, and he says, yes, while the economy is good, Americans are very concerned about their kids.
5: I think that's what's going on in America today, is that, you know, people are doing fine, and they see that their home price is going up. But you know what? Finding a way to kind of translate that to your kids doing better is increasingly difficult. And that's why you see sentiment so weak. But everyone's got money to spend, so they're spending it.
4: Drew Mattis of MetLife interviewed this morning on surveillance. Google parent Alphabet has upsized its equity raise to $84.75 billion. That's up from the $80 billion it announced just 2 days earlier. In a bid to help fund growing AI spending plans, Alphabet shares down 0.4%. Sources tell Bloomberg SpaceX is planning to offer shares at $135 apiece to raise $75 billion in its IPO. By the way, that SpaceX IPO would put Elon Musk just shy of trillionaire status. S&P down 43, dropped there of 0.6%. That, Joe Matthew, is a Bloomberg Business Flash.
6: All right, Charlie, before you know it, they'll be talking about the trillionaire tax on Capitol Hill. Just wait for that to happen. Charlie, we'll have more on the markets coming up in about 15 minutes as we watch things sag a bit here, and we're going to have an important after-hours session as well. Maybe that switches gears to something more productive when we hear from Broadcom and CrowdStrike. Palo Alto certainly not lighting things up, although we do recall that it had a big run-up going into earnings. Interesting to see oil on the rise today, and some you could suggest might be surprised to not see it higher. A lot of headlines coming out of this interview that President Trump did, the podcast, what is it, Pod Force One? Most of them having to do with his use of the F word in his recent conversation with Benjamin Netanyahu. Buried deep in here, though, I can't believe this isn't making more rain here. This is the New York Post's podcast, right? The president saying that while unlikely, the Strait of Hormuz could be closed through Labor Day, could realistically extend until September 7th, which if you dropped on the market a couple of weeks ago might have brought crude oil prices back to their highs. But of course, markets largely optimistic about what's going on there and waiting for real news, of which we don't have a lot other than the fact that they're still shooting at each other over there, the U.S. and Iran, which makes it really hard to call this a ceasefire. We're going to get into that a little bit later on in the hour with Becca Wasser, as we welcome you to the Wednesday edition on Bloomberg Radio, streaming live on YouTube. If you want to find us, search Bloomberg Business News Live, with a lot in the air today on Capitol Hill. And what some might call Republican versus Republican drama here, the calls coming from inside the House, whether it's the anti-weaponization fund that slowed down reconciliation, whether it's naming Bill Pulte to be the new DNI that's apparently going to slow down FISA renewals despite everything we heard yesterday. How many people told me those weren't connected? Then we wake up to the tip sheets this morning and that's all anybody's talking about. As for reconciliation, we don't know if they have the votes, even though the so-called anti-weaponization fund has been, I guess, officially knocked down. We're going to talk to Jonathan Tamari about this in just a moment. John Thune, of course, the Republican leader in the Senate. He's trying to put the pieces together here, a little schoolhouse rock, and they don't have the numbers yet. Here's what he said.
7: Because I've conveyed to you before, everything comes down to a function of math. It's, do we have the votes? Do we have 50 votes to execute on getting a bill like that across the floor? Because we have to have Republicans hanging together in order to do that.
6: That function of math, I like the way he put that, manifests itself in a couple of ways. Remembering, they were going to have a Votorama tonight. What happened to it? Could it still occur? FISA renewal, another function of math. War powers, another function of math. And we'll let John Thune off the hook for a moment because it's the House back today that will take up another Iran war powers resolution. And it looks like Republican leadership does not have the votes to kill it. Yeah, it's going to pass. That might not matter to the general trajectory of the war. President's not going to sign it and might well challenge it before the Supreme Court, but it's another chink in the armor. As Jonathan Tamari points out in his piece this morning, Bloomberg government, Senate GOP scrambling to pass a party line ICE bill. How did this get so difficult? He's Bloomberg government senior Washington reporter, and he joins us now live from Capitol Hill. Jonathan, it's great to see you. Anti-weaponization goes away. Does that mean reconciliation can now pass?
1: Well, John Thune and the Senate Republican leaders are hopeful that it's moving in that direction. They think that Todd Blanche's statements, the acting attorney general, his statements yesterday, they're hoping gives assurance to the Congress and the people who are objecting that this thing is dead and that it will stay dead. Now, so their projectimism that they could move ahead with some of the next big procedural step, that Votorama you mentioned earlier, as soon as tonight. But they still have to have a meeting. They still need to gather and make sure that everybody's on board with that, everybody's satisfied that it's really gone, and also make sure that there aren't any objections still to this immunity from audits that Trump and his business would receive under this deal, and which will stay alive, according to Todd Blanche.
6: So I guess this will all come out in Votorama. Democrats will propose amendments to put some sort of restrictions on any weaponization fund that a president in the future might use. I don't know if that goes anywhere. But what are you hearing from Republican leadership? Could they pull the trigger on a Votorama tonight? Could they get this done before the end of the week?
1: They're hopeful to. I mean, this is something that's been pending for many, many weeks now. It's something that should be a pretty easy lift, right? It's money for immigration enforcement. This is something every Republican supports. They're doing it in a method that doesn't require any Democratic votes. So it should be something that they move pretty easily. But we've seen the president, you know, drop a bunch of anvils here on Republicans every time it looks like they're right about to get over the finish line. But they're hopeful that they can do it tonight. I think a meeting this afternoon among the Republicans will give them that assurance or tell them if they're still short. So we're keeping an eye on that, but they hope that they'll be able to get it moving tonight and maybe pass it by the end of the week.
6: It is pretty amazing, Jonathan, the roadblocks the president's dropping in front of his own agenda. We just obviously talked about reconciliation, challenged by the anti-weaponization fund. We're also walking up on a very important renewal of FISA, the Warrantless Spy Powers Act. This is 702. We've been through this a couple of times. They had to kick the can most recently. And now the president drops Bill Pulte right in front of the renewal. Interesting to hear yesterday, people said, nah, it's not going to be a thing. But we wake up this morning to Mark Warner, of course, vice chair, Senate Intelligence Committee, asking John Thune to try to use his influence with the White House to reverse this move, naming Bill Pulte, a home builder, to the new DNI, to the nation's DNI. Chuck Schumer also privately telling leadership that this will make passing FISA much more difficult because Democrats were ready to vote yes, Jonathan. What do you know about this?
1: Yeah, I mean, it's definitely a thing. I mean, this is a really delicate negotiation because you've got the far left and the far right that both have concerns about this FISA rule. So you need this delicate coalition in the middle of Republicans and Democrats. They really need a bunch of Democratic votes on this. But Democrats are saying, wait a minute, we're not going to expand or allow these spy powers to continue if we think that the person in charge of the intelligence agencies is a guy who, in their view, uses his inside information to prosecute Democrats. It's something that Bill Pulte did when he, as the head of the Housing Finance Agency. So it is a huge problem for them, and it's something that Republicans are going to have to work out, and Democrats have a fair amount of leverage on this one.
6: They're going to send Pulte up to the Hill to take meetings with senators? Or does it not matter because he'll be acting? What's next in the procedure here?
1: Right. So, I mean, he's not going to have to come up for a confirmation. I think that doesn't satisfy Democrats. They're going to want him out or have some kind of assurances to rein him in. I mean, what their ask is right now is to have him be removed, or else they say they're not going to allow FISA to pass. That's a bit of a game of chicken because even some Democrats don't want FISA to lapse. I don't know that him coming to the Hill is going to be very helpful in winning over Democrats. I'm not sure he's got the approach that they're going to be looking for.
6: No, I'm pretty sure you're right. I can only imagine the drama. Think of that day with Bill Pulte working the halls and the cameras chasing him. Jonathan Tamari, how about war powers? We're told that a couple of hours from now, it's going to hit the floor of the House. We're also told it's going to pass. What do you expect?
1: Yeah, that is the kind of vibe. Now, nobody has an exact count on the numbers, but when you ask Republican leadership about this and if they're going to block it, there's a lot of hemming and hawing, and we'll see. If they had the votes to block it, I think they would be making that very clear right now. So it could come down a little bit to attendance. It's that close. Are there people who oppose the War Powers Resolution who are not here, or people who support it who don't make it back in time? But it does not sound, Republican leaders are not confident about passing it, and Democratic leaders are confident, or at least sending those signals. So I think if you were betting, you would bet on it passing, and it would be a significant rebuke. It's probably going to be symbolic. It's not going to have effect. The president can veto it, even if it manages to get through the Senate as well, which is also a long shot.
8: Right.
1: But it'll certainly be a major step. And as we talked about a little bit here, another instance of Republicans pushing back on some things that they don't like coming from the White House.
6: Mm-hmm. Yeah, when you consider what's happening next door, the so-called YOLO caucus, although I think it's the Nothing Left to Lose caucus, Tillis, Cassidy, now Cornyn, you wonder what form this could take. And of course, the president would not likely sign it. But Jonathan, keep us posted on all this. He's got a busy day ahead on Capitol Hill, and so do we with our reporting here on Bloomberg. We'll let you know what happens with that war powers vote, and we'll certainly have some numbers by the late edition of Balance of Power. We've barely scratched the surface on Iran, but we're going to go deep next on what's happening over there and what appears to be a shooting ceasefire. Will the strait reopen before Labor Day? President Trump says maybe not. We'll talk about it with Becca Wasser next, only here on Balance of Power on Bloomberg Radio.
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20: I'm Dan Loney with Your Money Now. OpenAI CEO Sam Altman is in Washington, D.C. today to meet with the White House and Congress. The move comes after President Trump signed an executive order on AI this week that would have companies in this sector voluntarily providing the government access to their models for up to 30 days before their release. Altman believes the executive order, quote, gets the balance right, end quote. Macy's posted its strongest first quarter sales performance in 4 years, thanks to a variety of reimagined stores. Comparable sales were up 3% in the quarter and 1.6% at its namesake locations. Bloomingdale's saw a greater than 10% jump in the quarter year over year. Macy's shares today are up slightly. Wall Street indexes are lower across the board. The Dow Industrials is down about 400 points. The NASDAQ is off more than 200. West Texas crude is up 2% at $95 a barrel. And that's Your Money Now.
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21: You're right now at 4.08%. The 30-year, 5.00% on the 30-year. Spot gold, $44.39 the ounce, down 1.1%. And again, West Texas Intermediate crude just below $96 a barrel, up now by 2.3%. Earnings news, Macy's shares higher by 0.4%. Macy's lifted its sales outlook for the year, a sign that the company's focus on growing its luxury business and improving its product assortment is paying off. Coming up, 4:30 p.m. Wall Street time, our Romain Bostic will be sitting down with Macy's chair and CEO, Tony Spring. For on-demand news, 24 hours a day, subscribe to Bloomberg News Now wherever you get your podcast. I'm Charlie Pellett. That, Joe Matthew, is a Bloomberg Business Flash.
6: Okay, Charlie, thank you. With our eyes on oil prices and latest comment from President Trump on the podcast interview, Pod Force One. This is the New York Post saying that the Strait could remain closed through Labor Day. Forget the 4th of July and the rest of summer here with gas prices ever higher. And that's, well, a big reason why oil prices are aiming higher today. Remarkable set of headlines as we turn our attention to what is happening in the Middle East. And the latest with a so-called ceasefire that seems to involve a lot of shooting in both directions. The latest on the terminal, the U.S. and Iran clashing overnight with Kuwait and Bahrain caught in the crossfire. And what we are calling the most serious flare-up since the ceasefire went into effect in early April. This is new level here. Iran targeting America's main naval base in Bahrain and the air base in Kuwait. That's the big one. Military said it came under missile and drone attacks after hitting an oil tanker heading to Iran. The U.S. said strikes all in self-defense, and therefore it's the ceasefire holds. The terminology is being severely challenged right now as we're joined by Becca Wasser and her experience working for multiple administrations, her time spent wargaming moments like this at the Pentagon, and now leads our defense analysis at Bloomberg Economics. Becca, it's great to see you. How do we call this a ceasefire anymore?
22: Well, I think right now there is this recognition that, yes, it's a ceasefire from all-out war, from high-intensity conflict. Mm-hmm. But both the United States and Iran have decided that they are going to accept some level of skirmishing, some level of lower-intensity violence, mm-hmm. in order to keep the relative peace. So they've essentially said, oh, we can absorb these costs of whatever strikes, whether they are self-defense strikes or whether they are in response to various actions. But the question is Israel, willing to absorb some of those costs? Yep. And increasingly, are the Gulf states willing to absorb the costs when they are finding themselves under fire for hosting U.S. bases?
6: Really something. With that said, when you hear the president of the United States suggest the Strait casually remark, said, while unlikely, could be closed through Labor Day, what does that tell you about the mindset inside the White House and its ability to reopen the Strait? Remember, Pete Hegseth said in the outset, of course we had a plan for the Strait. That was an insulting question. It's not feeling like we do.
22: Well, I think there have been plans, and then there have been additional plans.
6: Okay.
22: And Iran has also made some of the potential plans less appealing than others. The president has been very clear that he wants to try and reduce the potential risk to U.S. forces. He has refrained from putting U.S. ground forces on Iranian territory in the Strait of Hormuz. He has halted things like Project Freedom to essentially try and reduce some of those risks to U.S. forces. I think Iran has essentially called Trump's bluff and said, okay, we assess now that you are unwilling to forcibly reopen the Strait. And with President Trump saying that the Strait might not be reopened until September, I interpret that as President Trump essentially saying that he is not willing to resume the conflict or to forcibly reopen the Strait with military force.
6: Got it.
22: And at the end of the day, we can say that the Strait has been reopened, but is it really when Iran still has the ability to control it, to close it, to even threaten to close it, and that in itself would have a cooling effect on shipping?
6: Wow. Okay, so let's say that is the case. The president says, you know what, we're done with all-out war. We need to reopen the Strait through diplomacy.
22: Yeah.
6: Do we start sending some boats home? We have a very overextended deployment for thousands of sailors, airmen, and beyond in the region. At some point, can we take advantage of this time?
22: I think that's such a great question. I think we're getting to the point where there's just been so much wear and tear on some of these ships.
6: Yeah.
22: And, you know, sailors, airmen who have been away from their families, ground forces, the 82nd Airborne is still
6: in the
22: region. There's a sizable buildup of U.S. military forces and infrastructure. And at some point, that's going to need to be reduced, particularly as we look to other regions like, U.S., you know, Southern Command, so in the Caribbean, and we see there being a slow plus up of ships there instead. At some point, there's going to need to be a trade-off, or else the U.S. is going to find itself overextended and, you know, under the level of readiness that it would want to have in order to respond to any emergent crises, whether that is, you know, a resurgent Iran or something else that happens around the globe.
6: Well, we've got a big boat in the Caribbean called the USS Nimitz that has arrived in time to do something, presumably with Cuba. Could we sustain both efforts at once?
22: You can sustain it, but it's a question of how long can you actually sustain it. I read, you know, the Carrier Strike Group and the Amphibious Ready Group, which is a disaggregated Marine Corps presence in the Caribbean. I see that as part of a broader pressure campaign against Cuba. I don't necessarily think that, you know, the Carrier Strike Group is needed for any specific military action against Cuba. Instead, what I think, you know, you would probably see is something a little bit more akin to the Venezuela playbook, where it would be with special operations forces if there were to be the determination that there would be an operation.
6: Yeah.
22: But for right now, I see this as military presence and flexing military might as a way to further pressure Cuba.
6: Important headline just crossed the terminal as we spend time with Becca Wasser, and we'll get back to this talk in just a second. Republicans in the Senate have pulled the ballroom out of reconciliation. This is a big deal. Remember, we just talked to Jonathan Samari about this. They don't have the votes on a reconciliation bill to fund ICE and border protection, in part because of the anti-weaponization fund, in part because of money for the ballroom that has become bound up in debate here. Apparently, they're throwing this out. This is judiciary releasing an updated text on reconciliation. Yeah, who knows? Maybe we get a voterama tonight now. You got the weaponization fund on ICE. The ballroom is out of the bill. This is the skinny, right, that John Thune was talking about. We'll let you know what comes of this. There are plumes, Becca Wasser, of black smoke over St. Petersburg today as I pull you into the conflict with Russia and Ukraine.
22: Yeah.
6: This is an amazing moment, and Russia has sustained brutal missile attacks on the capital of Kyiv as Ukraine continues to push back. Are we able to support this effort? Well, we have everything going on in Iran, a need to replenish our own munitions, and our eyes on the Caribbean.
22: The U.S. could if it wanted to. But right now, I think the greatest need, and one that President Zelensky has said over and over again, the greatest need for Ukraine is air defenses. Mm-hmm. And that is the place where the U.S. is the most overstretched. It not only needs to replenish some of its own air defense stocks, but that of the Gulf states, as well as this global backlog that has existed for some time, as everyone wants air defenses. Mm-hmm. The U.S. has made a determination in that rack and stack of arms sales that at the very bottom is Europe, specifically Europe buying arms for Ukraine through the Pearl Initiative. Mm. So Ukraine is at the very bottom and less likely to receive those. So it really is more of a political decision than a materiel decision. Yeah. But I think you are pointing to something that's really interesting happening in Moscow, which is Ukraine has this layered approach right now where it is still trying to push back along the front lines. Right. It has this middle strike option where it's attacking Russian logistics nodes to try and slow down their advance and complicate so much of what they're trying to do. And then a very, very effective long-range deep strike operation where they are going after Russian financial and economic targets from energy infrastructure to banks. And this is why Russia just changed its laws to allow banks and private enterprises to be able to pay for protection. So air defense protection, cannons, guns, you name it, because Ukraine is going after the money. So we're seeing a bit of a sea change where the tides seem to be shifting, and they could be shifting in Ukraine's favor. So it becomes a political decision of whether the U.S. wants to be on the right side of history there.
6: It's amazing how far behind the lines they've been able to go. I mean, there are world leaders are arriving in St. Petersburg today to these massive plumes of smoke, even as Vladimir Putin is warned by his own people that he is running out of money or has run out of money. Who's learning more from this incredible exercise in Ukraine, building drones, innovating in garages and basements in a way that's turned the tide in this David and Goliath fight? Who's learning more, Iran or the U.S.?
22: I wish I could say it was the U.S. I wish I could.
6: That's not a good answer.
22: There have been so many lessons learned from Ukraine that have gone unnoticed. Mm-hmm. That's not to say that the U.S. military isn't incorporating so much of what it has learned, but we're a little bit slow on the uptake. Mm-hmm. We're behind the curve there. And so I think it is more of trying to find ways not only to work with Ukraine, but to try and break the U.S. military away from what is essentially an addiction to some of these higher order Gucci platforms and more towards some of these smaller things that are cheap, that are easy to put together, that are adaptable, that frankly are the hallmark of what I think future war is going to look like.
6: Pretty amazing to see Ukrainians shooting down drones with machine guns while we're throwing Gucci at it, to your point, right?
22: Think about the cost curve on that one.
6: Amazing.
22: It's definitely, it's a sizable delta.
6: President on Friday said final determination. It seemed to be moments away. Are we just back on the standoff here and the status quo until we talk again?
22: I mean, I think we've seen that they've said a deal is near, deal is near. And at some point you become Chicken Little.
6: You feel like
22: the
6: he did make a determination
22: calling
6: on the strait, though.
22: I think
6: he's opening the strait with.
22: I think he's decided. And I think he decided that a long time ago, to be frank.
6: That's a really important point. Yeah. I love talking to Becca Wasser. Thank you for coming over to set us straight on so many issues that are perking overseas and at the Pentagon today. She's Bloomberg Economics defense lead. She's the best military analyst in the House, and we appreciate that, Becca, very much. I'm Joe Matthew in Washington. We'll assemble our political panel next to talk about primaries. We haven't touched it yet. Big stuff happening in California where they're still counting votes, by the way, and it does appear that the latest endorsement effort from Donald Trump has flopped in Iowa. We'll have the latest on this with Rick Davis and Jeannie Shanzano. As we work our way up to hour two of Balance of Power, we'll welcome our global television audience to the conversation. We'll check stocks and bonds right here, only on Bloomberg.
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1: This is Carol Platt Liebel for townhall.com. America is celebrating its 250th birthday, but it's been hard to get the party started. Many Americans remember our bicentennial in 1976. It wasn't long after Watergate and the Vietnam War. It was even a presidential election year. But we put all of that on hold to celebrate our great nation. How long ago that seems. This year, the administration launched a nonpartisan Freedom 250 initiative to give America a spectacular birthday party. But left-wing activists targeted artists scheduled to perform at the national concert, leading some to withdraw and turning what should have been a patriotic event into a political fight. Instead of bringing Americans together, the celebration has become another arena for political conflict. That's unfortunate and revealing. It shows how much work remains to restore unity in our country, pride in our history, and confidence in our future.
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6: With SRN News, I'm John Scott. Kuwait briefly shut down its main airport after Iranian drones heavily damaged a passenger terminal building, killing one and wounding dozens. The U.S. military says Iran fired missiles at Kuwait, which fell apart en route, and downed drones targeting American forces. President Trump insists that negotiations are still ongoing with Iran. The Trump administration has placed sanctions on Iran's largest digital asset exchange, Novatex, and three others. In consumer news, Ford recalling over 400,000 vehicles because of a seatbelt issue that may result in an injury if a crash occurs. The National Highway Traffic Safety Administration said in a report that the recall includes certain Ford Expedition and Lincoln Navigator vehicles with model years 2018 through 2022. This is SRN.
7: With the Wall Street Business Report, I'm Rich Thomason. Payroll processor ADP says job creation by American businesses has picked up following a pause, with hiring hitting a 16-month high. 122,000 jobs added last month. Wall Street expected to see just 110,000 new jobs in May. Macy's reports its fourth consecutive quarter of comparable sales gains. The department store credits an overhaul of its merchandise and improved customer service for driving more spending by customers. Macy's shares jumped 3% pre-market. GameStop advanced 13.6% in the early going after it nearly doubled Wall Street's profit expectations and announced a $2 billion stock buyback. The Trump administration is proposing tariffs of 10% or more for dozens of major trading partners following a probe of alleged forced labor. For the Wall Street Business Report,
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9: Crude, $95.93 a barrel, up 2.3%. Barrel of Brent, just below $98, up by 1.9%. Investors are very much focused on the Iran war. Alicia Levine is Chief Investment Officer at BNY Mellon Wealth, and she was a guest this morning on Surveillance.
10: The market stopped caring about the war by March 30th. I mean, you can see it.
11: Yeah.
10: And so what's interesting is that the energy analysts, very rightly so, are telling you what the risks are, and the risks are real. But actually, the market's saying it's going to have an end. Mm-hmm. This is not lasting forever. The inflationary bump, even if it filters into core services, right, is likely to be a one-time thing.
9: BNY's Alicia Levine.

0: being interviewed on surveillance. And by the way, she has a call for 8,000 on the S&P by the end of the year. 75.52 where we stand right now. Oil up for a third day. Oil majors are advancing. Case in point, ExxonMobil up 3.3%. Chevron up 1.9%. ConocoPhillips up by 2.2%. 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I'm Charlie Pellett, and that, Joe Matthew, is a Bloomberg Business Flash.
1: Okay, my friend, thank you so much. Charlie, we'll be back at the top of the hour, as always, as we welcome our global television audience with another check on Wall Street. Not been the most comfortable session. We'll see what After the Bell earnings bring to us from Broadcom and CrowdStrike as we prepare to assemble our political panel. Really interesting conversation with Becca Wasser from Bloomberg Economics about the way forward here in Iran. And if diplomacy is going to be the choice as opposed to forcing, militarily forcing the reopening of the strait, maybe we're onto something here. Maybe the president's emissary, Mr. Van Winkle, could help us get there. Robert Van Winkle, who's of course performed at Mar-a-Lago and is still, I think, he might be the only one performing still at the big concert on the Mall, America 250, remembering that Morris Day and the Time, the Commodores, Bret Michaels, Martina McBride, they all canceled when they got the sense that this would be a partisan event. Not Vanilla Ice, who did an interview with CBS News. Robert Van Winkle, Vanilla Ice. If you're old, you know who that is. He says it's as simple as a pimple for me. There's nothing to it. It's the birthday of America. And he went on to explain that he'd play for anybody. I'd go play for anybody, he says. Putin, whoever you want. I'd go to Iran. Don't matter. I think maybe if we send Vanilla Ice over to Iran, we could start to loosen things up. He says, when I play events, I never ask about them. And by the way, he'd play for Democrats, too. Interesting developments today. Yeah, he said that, Jeannie. That's a direct quote. Interesting developments on the Hill today. We've got to bring in the panel. We wanted to talk about primary results, and we will. But this is an important development as the Senate Judiciary Committee is out with reconciliation text, and they dropped the ballroom. The ballroom funding is out of the bill. Now that we have anti-weaponization out of the way, now that we got the ballroom out of the way, feasibly, we could start voting tonight. So let's bring him in. Rick Davis, Jeannie Shanzano, Bloomberg Politics contributors. Rick is our Republican strategist partner at Stone Court Capital, and Jeannie is Democracy Visiting Fellow at Kennedy School's Ash Center. Great to see you both back together. Rick, is this done? Can John Thune get the votes now?
2: Yeah, I think a clean Border Patrol ICE bill, which is what they have been aspiring to do for quite some time in the Senate, is now got the potential to make it through. I think the combination of the parliamentarian and the lack of votes, you know, stripped the ballroom funding. They dispatched the anti-weaponization fund, as you talked about it, through very painful negotiations publicly with the White House over the course of the last 48 hours. But at the end of the day, the votes are the votes. And you can attribute that to the president's revenge tour and upsetting a number of United States senators who won't be returning back because of him. But regardless of what the situation is, I think Thune got it to the point where he can now pass a bill.
1: Wow. You're going to tell me next that we're not building the arch? Actually, the Washington Post fronted a story today showing the inside of the arch and the view of the Atlantic is on this now with a rendering of what this would look like. And we'll get to that. Jeannie, I wonder if President Trump has actually found the line here, or maybe John Thune has figured out how to work President Trump. How do we interpret this moment?
3: It's as simple as a pimple, Joe, as our friend. What is his name? Robert Van Winkle. I know him as Vanilla
1: Robert
3: Ice.
1: Van Winkle. Yeah.
3: Yeah. Thank you, Joe. I learned so much on balance of power.
1: You do.
3: I always. They stripped that out, of course. Let's all just take a step back and remember this was supposed to be the easy of the second and third reconciliation bills. And we are well beyond the deadline when they wanted it. the president keeps throwing monkey wrenches into it. First, there was the ballroom. Then there was the slush fund. So now they've gotten rid of the ballroom. But the slush fund remains an issue. I mean, we had Acting Attorney General Todd Blanche up there yesterday saying, as you were talking about, they have pulled it out, but refusing to put that promise in writing, and also said very clearly that the shield for the president and his family and his businesses, that remains. And I think you're going to see Democrats during the Voterama make Republicans go on the record about that, and right they should, because I don't think there's a lot of faith in the administration right now saying that that thing is gone, but refusing to put it in writing. So I think we've got a ways to go before this thing passes.
1: Boy, there's a lot there. And I do wonder what Democrats will choose to pursue in a Voterama. But I want to ask you both about the future of the Congress and, of course, governor's mansions around the country after a big primary night. Six states, we're talking about hundreds of races here. And I'll ask you both about what happened in Iowa, where Congressman Josh Turek, this is Chuck Schumer's choice, as we discussed, beat his progressive rival here. Zach Walls, a state lawmaker, much like Turek, they're both on the state level, to be clear, suggesting that Chuck Schumer might be more relevant than some have suggested in this cycle. Jeannie, how are you looking at what happened in Iowa?
3: Yeah, it's like upside down world there. You've got Donald Trump's endorsed candidate losing. You've got Chuck Schumer. Now, he didn't openly endorse him, but they put the money behind him winning. And this is Iowa. We all three of us were there. So, you know, I think it is a sign. If you look at Iowa, you look at California, Texas, Maine, voters are angry with the establishment, with the status quo. And I think we're seeing some of that in all of these races. I think Turek is a very, very attractive candidate. He not only won, he won by like 2-1 out there. And you can hardly hear about his life story or meet him or listen to him talk and not be moved by what he has done and what he may be able to do. So I think in this case, Democrats chose a strong and the right candidate with a real shot of winning Iowa. And that is something that Democrats have not been able to say in the Iowa Senate races for a long time.
1: This is the seat, of course, held by Joni Ernst, who is leaving the Senate. And Turek will be facing Ashley Hinson for that seat. The gubernatorial primary, Rick, is getting a lot of talk because there was a Trump endorsement here. Randy Feenstra lost despite the backing of the president of the United States to Zach Lahn. The president likes to talk about 38-0. I guess he's 38-1 here, Rick. Does that send a message to the White House that's worth talking about here?
2: Yeah, I don't know if this was that important in the sense that Trump didn't back Feenstra till the very end of this election. There wasn't even any time to post an ad on the endorsement. And I would say, too, this is a really complicated race. It's not like Lahn isn't a conservative. I mean, he's backed by Steve King, who was the white supremacist that Feenstra beat in order to get in that seat. And so it's a bit of a jumble when you want to talk about like ideology and was the right winning over the left, or was this a business endorsed candidate versus, you know, someone who's from the outside. And so, I mean, it's a close election. So, yeah, it was maybe the power of the candidate themselves. But, yeah, it's a rebuke to Trump in a state that he won by 13%. So that's one of the big questions I have going forward for both these statewide races, the governor's race and the Senate race, is, you know, can Democrats make up 13 points that Trump won by in 2024? And that is right on the bubble of where I think ultimately this election could become an outcome.
1: You've said, though, Rick, anything up to plus 15 is fair game, right? Did I understand that right?
2: I think that's what we've seen since Trump became president, is he's lost elections all the way up to 15% where he won in these districts or states. And there's no reason to believe that that's gotten better for Republicans. It's only gotten worse. Mm-hmm. And so I think anybody who thinks that it's a rollover for Republicans in a state like Iowa just because Trump won, you know, a year and a half ago by 13 points, may be missing the point of what voters are telling us today.
4: Really interesting. Really interesting. When we look at California, Jeannie, a lot of these races haven't been called. We know that California counts very slowly, and mail-in ballots postmarked yesterday count through June 9th. So we may not know for days exactly how these are going to pan out. But really interesting when we look at the numbers, at least as they stand now. Steve Hilton, Republican, endorsed by President Trump, is actually leading the jungle primary for governor. And the man who's sucking all the oxygen out of the room, Spencer Pratt, looks like he makes the runoff in the race for mayor. How do you interpret both of these trends if they hold?
3: Yeah, they might. I think we've got a ways to go. I think we all should ask California. It has a budget the size of many small countries, if not larger. Mm-hmm. Why it takes so darn long to count their votes always. We are always waiting for California. Perennial issue. And I do think we have a red mirage, for lack of a better term, issue here. And this is may come into play in both of these races. I mean, Hilton, I think last I saw 60% in, he was ahead, as you mentioned. That could change as those late votes come today. Or no, I shouldn't say late votes. I should say votes that haven't been counted yet, because there's a big difference.
4: Right.
3: They came in on time.
4: Yeah.
3: And, you know, some of those are coming from L.A. County and other big counties. So Hilton could find himself not in the lead. And the same thing with Pratt. A lot of Democrats, and this is what I mean about upside down world, it applies to California as well. A lot of Democrats really frustrated with their choices for L.A. mayor, for governor of California. And so a lot of what we understand of those late people submitting late their votes or voting later than they might otherwise have had to do with the fact that these were not very edifying choices they had. And so we could see changes on this lineup going into this jungle primary where we see two Democrats in both of these races.
4: Boy, I'll tell you what, I'm just curious what's going to happen in Alaska. Time for this. But Senator Dan Sullivan is running against another Republican named Dan Sullivan. I don't know what you do with name ID on this one, but it's true. Democrat Mary Peltola's camp says they are not involved with either Sullivan campaign. They even have like the same logo. This ought to be something. I don't know. We'll get into this as we get closer to it. And our panel will be back with us in our second hour. Rick Davis and Jeannie Shanzano, Bloomberg Politics contributors, as we look forward to the big concert on the Mall. We'll have more on that as well. As we understand, Vanilla Ice still booked and still ready to go to Iran. You can't make this stuff up. I'm Joe Matthew in Washington. Kaylee Lyons is coming in along with our global television audience. So we're going to bring you a conversation with Brian Kemp. He's not in Georgia today. He's out in Las Vegas with Tyler Kendall. They're talking energy and electricity, the big Edison conference underway. We'll bring you there with live views on YouTube of the campus at the White House. That concert's coming, guys. This is Bloomberg.
5: Is life insurance still on your list of New Year's resolutions? Now is the perfect time to add it. A buddy told me that securing life insurance sooner rather than later can help you lock in lower rates for years to come. So I added this to my list this year and got it done. I called SelectQuote and was shocked at how easy and affordable life insurance is. I'm 40 and got a five...
6: I'm Dan Loney with Your Money Now. Uber is cutting the division that oversees human resources and recruitment by 23%. CEO Dara Khosrowshahi said in a memo that, quote, changes are necessary, end quote. While it didn't directly link the cuts to AI, Uber has confirmed that it has set budget tiers on agentic tools for employees. Uber shares are down about 1% on the news. Space is planning on a fixed price at $135 a share for its stock on its IPO, and that would give it a valuation of $1.75 trillion. SpaceX is planning on selling over 555 million shares, according to a report by CNBC. And if it reaches that valuation, it would be the seventh biggest company in the U.S. and above Tesla, which is valued at $1.6 trillion. Wall Street indexes are lower as oil prices are rising. Dow Industrial averaged down more than 400 points. NASDAQ off more than 300. West Texas crude up 2% at $96 a barrel. That's your money now.
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14: Palo Alto, San Francisco.
15: News this hour from Town Hall. I'm John Scott. California's crowded primary for governor remains unresolved. GOP gubernatorial candidate Steve Hilton told supporters in Los Angeles last night his campaign is another step closer to winning the governor's chair.
16: To every single person who's voted for me, we're not there yet, but it's looking good.
15: Dozens of names were on the ballot. Democratic candidate for governor and former HHS Secretary Xavier Becerra told supporters last night that they had spoken with one voice.
17: Tonight, the people of the great state of California and the greatest nation on earth have spoken. Loudly and proudly.
15: Only two gubernatorial candidates will be advancing to the general election. Los Angeles Mayor Karen Bass advanced to a November runoff as she fights to stay in City Hall against challengers from both ends of the political spectrum, her opponent still to be determined. Kuwait briefly shut down its main airport after Iranian drones heavily damaged a passenger terminal, killing one and injuring dozens. President Trump insists peace negotiations are ongoing. And in consumer news, we have another auto recall to tell you about.
18: Ford is calling back almost 420,000 vehicles
14: because of a seatbelt issue that could result in injury if a crash occurs. The National Highway Traffic Safety Administration says the recall includes certain Ford Expedition and Lincoln Navigator vehicles, model years 2018 through 2022. The issue involves seatbelts that could lock inadvertently, not allowing them to retract or extend. Rich Thomason, Washington.
15: More on these stories from townhall.com.
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15: Parts of Japan are being pounded by a powerful storm.
19: Tropical storm Changni is moving up the Pacific coastline towards central Japan as authorities warn of flooding, mudslides, and overflowing rivers. Evacuations have been ordered for more than 350,000 people, including parts of Tokyo. More than 800 domestic and international flights have been canceled so far, with local transport, including the Shinkansen bullet trains, also facing disruptions. Officials are urging residents to continue to monitor advisories.
15: The BBC's Kurumi Mori. At least 21 people have been killed by a fire that tore through a hotel in India's capital city. That fire started in the ground floor restaurant of the Flourish Inn Stay Hotel in southern Delhi's Malviga Nagar neighborhood. It quickly spread to upper floors. News at townhall.com. The White House Correspondents Association dinner has been rescheduled.
20: The dinner in April with President Trump in attendance was interrupted.
21: Everybody stay down, stay down!
20: The gunman who prosecutors say tried to assassinate the president tried and failed to get into the venue. Weijia Zhang, president of the White House Correspondents Association, says the dinner will be held July 24th at the Waldorf Astoria in Washington, formerly the Trump International Hotel. President Trump says he will be there. On social media, he called the rescheduling a sign of strength and fortitude and added, "We cannot allow lunatics to change our way of life or even its scheduling." Ed Donahue, Washington.
15: A new Gallup poll finds support for same-sex marriage and relationships in the U.S. has stopped rising. That's after two decades. That poll also found a shift in views of transgender issues. More on these stories at townhall.com.
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28: I'm Jerry Willis, and this is the Fox Business Report.
0: Stocks are under pressure. The three major averages rose to records yesterday, but crude oil prices today have moved higher with traders monitoring developments in the Iran conflict. Interest rates on U.S. Treasuries have moved higher, suggesting investors expect the Fed to raise interest rates by the end of the year. Bitcoin continues its retreat under $67,000 this morning. Meta Platforms has launched a global customer service artificial intelligence agent for businesses available on Instagram. It can answer questions, make recommendations, book appointments, and close sales. And fashion rental company Rent the Runway is reporting a smaller loss for the recent quarter. It also sells clothes to customers. It's seeing that business grow. That's your Fox Business Report. I'm Jen Coselda, invested in you.
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3: It's a disease more prevalent and deadlier than most cancers combined, and yet more than 70% of Americans don't know anything about it, but one in five people over the age of 60 has it. It's called peripheral artery disease, and it is poor circulation in mainly the legs, and AI is getting involved to help you get diagnosed sooner rather than later, and helping in the process of bringing AI into the mix for peripheral artery disease testing. It's UC San Diego. We have a cardiologist, a vascular surgeon, and an engineering student going for her PhD that are all creating the change I think we all want to see. We're going to introduce you to Ava Frassetti. She's the engineering student. Dr. Elsie Ross, a vascular surgeon, and Dr. Mateus Ramses, a cardiologist from UC San Diego, in just a moment. But first, Dr. John, yes, you do know about this disease, but you treat it.
4: Yes, just real quick, where did we get that jingle from? I love that. You know how things like a certain ringtone will trigger memories and stuff? And every time I hear that, I'm like, oh, it's time for the show. Did you come up with that jingle or did anyone else?
3: It was back KDOW. In the day.
4: KDOW. Gotta love you. Thank you, KDOW. And thank you for giving us an extra spot on what?
3: Yes,
4: Sunday?
3: We do.
4: Fantastic.
3: I'm really excited. So starting very soon, we're going to be on KTRB as well in the San Francisco Bay Area, because we are, you know, getting lots of people interested. They're giving us another time slot on one of their sister stations.
4: Kicking butt and taking names. Let's do it. A lot of firepower on this show today. And really interested in hearing how AI can help. It seems AI is everywhere. So yeah, let's bring it in and see if we can help prevent the roughly 10% of those who have peripheral arterial disease. So over 230 million people worldwide have peripheral arterial disease. 10% can get chronic limb-threatening ischemia, which can ultimately lead to a major amputation, which is tantamount to a death sentence. So this is why, Kim, you do what you do, and this is why we do the show. So we should jump right in.
3: Yeah, let's get started with a moment of inspiration.
5: Dr. John Phillips, spectacular vascular moment of inspiration.
4: Okay,
3: now,
4: kids.
3: So, when you're talking about jingles and you're talking about music, I would think this would be the one that would come to mind to say it's time for the show.
4: I've never had, or well, you can attest to this too, but anytime a guest hears that, they always have a little smirk on their face. It brings a smile several years later, I still get a smile. So anyway, just because we're going to be talking about AI, I had to ask Claude, my favorite large learning model chatbot. Like I said, hey, Claude, this is directly what I wrote, typed. Hey, Claude, can you create a quote from you about inspiration? And Claude said, here's a quote from me. So quote, inspiration isn't a spark that finds you. It's the residue of showing up day after day, even when nothing feels remarkable. Dash Claude. So thank you, Claude. I don't know
3: that's
4: if
3: that's actually really good.
4: Anybody, and I can see, or not.
3: I can see Ava and Dr. Ross smiling over here. That really resonates when you're trying to do something new and you're trying to create, right? This device we're going to get into. That quote, tell us, I mean, how does that quote really resonate?
6: Yeah, I it's showing up and doing the work over and over again with no recognition or it just feels like you're never going to get to the end can be quite frustrating. But over the course of my career, and my career has started way before Ava's, but I know that she also feels this, is that like you eventually get to the point where you start seeing the fruits of your labor. And that's why we're excited to talk about this, because this was, an effort that we didn't know would lead to where it has led. And so it's exciting it's gotten here.
3: And Ava, you were smiling too. And I can see Dr. Ramses is eager to jump in on this one. So Ava, and then Dr. Ramses, weigh in on this quote and why it resonates.
7: Yeah, just jumping on the fruits of labor point. There are so many like late nights, so many meetings, so many discouraging points and graphs. We're pulling up the results and trying to talk about what they mean. How far can this really go? And there was just this moment, maybe like 9-10 months ago, where we were all sitting in a meeting and we were looking at what we found and we went, yeah, this is going to work. And it was just, everything rolled on after that. It was just very exciting.
3: And Dr. Ramses.
8: Yeah, I'll echo everything Elsie and Ava said. And I will say day to day, you just see small marginal incremental movements. And many times it just stalls and doesn't go anywhere. And you run into barriers, both seen and unforeseen. And just to overcome them and to just have your eyes on the vision and goal and eventually getting there is something that you don't know when you start this journey. So Claude, I think hit the nail on the head.
3: Nice job, Dr. John.
4: No, it's all Claude. I just gave Claude a thumbs up and he's pretty happy with me. So can we jump right in? Like, what are you guys talking about? How did it get started? Like, let's just go.
3: Bring us back. I even want to get back to even before the coffee, because I know it was a coffee between Dr. Ramses and Dr. Ross that really, sparked this discussion. But how do you two know each other?
6: It's funny. Yeah. I mean, so we were both in the Bay Area, but didn't know each other there. Dr. Ramses was in training still, and I had trained and then was on faculty up at Stanford and have been in AI for the longest time, but we just never interacted until we both ended up at UCSD. Dr. Ramses for his first job, for my second faculty job. And we were both working as medical directors of informatics and had been in a meeting, and Dr. Ramses was like, hey, let's talk. As I was trying to rush off to the next thing, but I'm glad we did have time to meet and chat. And through getting to know each other, it turns out that we actually have other connections in digital health space as well.
3: And so bring us to that coffee. Was that the first, is this the first project you both have worked on together?
8: Yeah, essentially, Elsie was doing great work in AI in the Bay Area, and I was doing some work, but also doing work in digital health and specifically PPG or photoplethysmography. And at that first meeting where Elsie and I meet with the medical directors of informatics at UCSD, I gave a quick intro about this is who I am, this is the work I do. And Elsie was listening. And then the next week, Elsie gave her whole presentation of all the great work she's done. And then during that meeting, she knocked on my door and said, hey, we should talk sometime. I was like, yeah, sure, let's grab a coffee. And then we decided to have a coffee and the idea came about.
6: Yeah, mostly because I think, did you want to wrap it up or should?
3: Yeah,
4: she's reading, right? Like this, she knows what's up, 30 seconds to break.
3: I'm so impressed. Coming up next right here on the Heart of Innovation, we're going to have Dr. Ross jump in and explain what was discussed at the coffee that led to an AI solution to PAD testing. And also, I kind of want to get into how she got started in AI back in 2013. So stay with us right here on the Heart of Innovation on KDOW. Don't go away.
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4: Welcome back, friends. It's a wonderful Saturday, and we're having a wonderful conversation with a lot of smart people, smarter than me, who clearly are moving the needle with respect to using AI to kind of help bridge that gap between diagnosis of peripheral arterial disease. So before we went to break, we were kind of chatting about this coffee hookup. So tell me, you guys are having coffee. What kind of coffee are you drinking, by the way? Is it just regular coffee, lattes, or
14: caffeine? It had to be leaded.
6: I think Dr. Ramses bought the coffee. He was very nice of him.
8: I go straight black now.
4: Okay.
14: Me too, actually.
4: How long did you guys, like, what was the idea here?
6: Yeah, so actually, I'm always curious with the cardiologists because I think they think a lot more globally maybe sometimes than us surgeons do. We can be a bit more focused. But the reason I was interested really in Dr. Ramses's work is that he was interested, and please correct me if I'm wrong about this. This was a few years ago now, but he was interested in diagnosing diabetes using PPG signals or picking up on signals for diabetes. And it was cooler than just, I'm going to develop an app. It was research grounded in an institution, but also reaching out to people. So it was the way they had set it up was to if you have Epic, you know, of My Health and My Chart, send those messages to patients who could potentially be enrolled in a study, which is at a scale much larger than just waiting for patients to show up in your clinic. But either way, I thought it was really cool that they were leveraging this technology that was built into the electronic health record. And on top of that, they're using PPG signals. And he was like, yeah, we have patients put it on their fingers. And I was like, well, can we put it on the toes and
4: For our audience, what's a PPG signal?
6: Yeah, Mateus, too. Ava, go ahead.
7: PPG stands for photoplethysmography, which is why we call it PPG. It's too big of a word to use in all of our sentences, but basically it's just a reflection of how your blood flows through your artery. So you can look at any vascular bed on your body, like your finger or your wrist. It's how like smartwatches and smart rings do things like heart rate detection nowadays. So what we did is we took the PPG signal at the toe site and...
4: Were you guys involved at all with like Medtronic? There was a device called Flomet.
6: No, I remember seeing that
4: with Medtronic, and we would use. It looked like a pulse pressure analysis. Basically, we put it on the toe to see what the blood flow looked like before and after. Is that similar to this or no?
6: Well, it's very hard to know how similar it is, just because when I've tried to figure out what Flomet was doing, it was proprietary.
4: I was hoping that would go, and then they just Medtronic bought it, and then they jettisoned. Like it's gone, it's dead. I don't know. They couldn't monetize it. I don't think.
14: But
3: Dr. Ramses, you were using it hoping to diagnose diabetes sooner. It was that the goal, and it was through a clip that went on the toe using this PPG technology?
8: Yeah, so I was doing it completely with software and no new hardware. And so I first got involved with PPG actually in 2018 when I was going to UCSF for fellowship. And my chief at the time pulled me into a research project in working with Samsung Research America. And we helped co-develop the AFib algorithm that they use in their watch today. And so that was my first exposure to PPG. And then through different mentors there, I got into the diabetes project. And the way they did it was before I got there, was they had this huge database of people. And based on the PPG signals they had, they developed an algorithm to detect diabetes. They didn't do it at the time against the gold standard. So my project was thinking, well, why don't we just validate it against the gold standard in a decentralized way? As people know, clinical trials, it's expensive. You have to get people on site. Transportation is an issue. So we said, well, you can get the PPG signal via any light in any end digit. And so if you have a phone, and actually any of us, you can actually download an app right now on your phone and get a PPG signal. And so we said, why don't we just send out a way for people to get the PPG signal on their phone and just validate our algorithm that way? And we were doing it. And we were doing it in a informatics, decentralized, remote, at-home approach. And so I was giving this pitch to the group, and Elsie was in the audience when I was talking about this project.
3: And so when you were talking about this project then over coffee, how did it evolve into then using it for PAD?
8: Yeah, so I think for me, at least, and Elsie, I'd love to hear your thoughts. We were talking about, Elsie, she was talking about PAD and just the physiology. And then there was a moment in the conversation where it was brought to my attention that PPG signal is obtained at the same time at which a patient gets an ABI. And then the second I knew those two were co-occurring, we both looked at each other like, wait a minute, there's probably something here. And so we then just started digging and looking and said, I think we could build something. And we'll dive into this later, but not just in this black box AI approach or broad AI approach, but actually something explained in physiology.
3: So how did Ava, I see you nodding over there. when did you get involved? How did they rope you into this project?
7: Yeah, I'm trying
3: Did you know either of them beforehand? Had you worked on anything with them beforehand?
7: No, this is our first project together, the first of many, I hope. And Mateus, do you remember exactly what that first connection looked like? I think you reached out looking for engineering team.
8: So Elsie and I were sitting there, and we were trying to come up with the team in terms of how to build this. And initially, I was going to work with people at my prior institution, but everybody was just too busy to work on it. So then it's a long story, but eventually I got to Ava's PI or senior lab director named Edward Wang. And I simply cold emailed him and said, this is who I am. This is what I'm working on. Would love to set up a time to meet. And he said, let's meet. And the funny thing is, I actually missed our first meeting.
3: That probably went over really well.
12: Service.
16: So let me ask you guys this. Like, what is so you've got the PPG signal. Then how does AI, how is AI incorporated into that? And explain it in third grade language for those of us that don't know much about it. Because, people hear AI and they just think it's taking over the world and going to replace their job or whatever. But clearly there's a role for it in this, so you can get this out to people, right?
7: Yeah, that's my favorite part about this project is that we're saying AI, right? But it's not actually too black boxy AI in what we're doing. We're taking a whole bunch of signals. We know which ones have PAD and how much PAD, how intense it is and who doesn't have PAD. And we can start looking at the signals and see what's different about them. So much of what we were doing at the beginning is I'd come into our meetings and we'd look at five signals next to each other.
16: And these are individual patient signals. This is the PPG signal. Right.
7: Okay. Yeah, this is the PPG signal. So this is the toe signal from different patients, some of who have PAD and some who don't. And we started
3: We've jumped ahead. So now I'm a little lost in the minutia, and I don't think we've gotten to the minutia. The part to get to the minutia, we're still back at the meeting with Dr. Ramses, and he actually missed the meeting. And then I don't know how you ultimately got involved and why you were interested. And then
14: getting into how you started thinking the involvement of AI, I think we need to kind of backtrack just a tiny bit because I'm lost.
7: Yeah, of course. So my lab that I'm a part of is called the Digital Health Technologies Lab.
14: Okay.
7: So we do all things engineering in health and digital. I think this is a longer conversation than we have time for right now before the break, but really quickly, let's just continue this after the break.
14: Oh, perfect.
16: Going to break.
12: Years ago, my symptoms started with leg pain and leg cramps while walking.
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28: I'm Dan Loney with Your Money Now. The United States has proposed tariffs of up to 12.5% on imports from 60 economies for failing to ban forced labor goods. The move would have an impact on many U.S. trading partners, including China, the European Union, and Japan. The 60 countries have not enforced a prohibition on imports using forced labor, and the Trump administration is calling that an unlevel playing field for American workers. Shares of Marvell Technology continue to rise, up 5% today. Positive comments by NVIDIA CEO Jensen Huang on Tuesday have led to this strong three-day rally. Huang called Marvell the next trillion-dollar company. Wall Street stocks are lower. The Dow Industrial Average is down more than 400 points. The NASDAQ is off more than 205 points. Meanwhile, oil prices are on the rise. West Texas crude is up 2% at $96 a barrel. And that's Your Money Now.
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2: 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Once again, here's Emmy Award-winning journalist Kim McNicholas and interventional cardiologist Dr. John Phillips.
16: Welcome back, everybody. Thanks for joining us. It wasn't only Kim that told me to slow down. Claude actually told me to slow down and figure out how Ava got involved to this. So Ava, you're a PhD student, and your lab is all things digital health. And so somehow you're going to try to dock in your kind of realm of research into what these two are proposing with these PPG signals and PAD, right?
7: Yeah, totally. So we touch all things health. I do all things engineering. I was actually trained as a general engineer. So instead of being like specific in working on circuits, which a lot of what our like lab and our department focuses on, I like to kind of hear interesting problems, see, okay, what is the value in this, and see if I can learn along the way and dive in and apply what I know. So for this project, I heard the premise. My advisor pulled me in immediately and said, Ava, this sounds like something you'd be interested in, and expanding access to things like health screening through simple devices. And from there, I just got hooked and started diving in.
14: Yeah, so you ghosting him, Dr. Ramses, her director, it still panned out.
8: All things work together.
16: So what is the premise? What's the premise then, right?
6: Yeah, I would say that the premise is, so if we go back a little bit, 2013, I was really interested in AI machine learning, right? And the use case that I had in my head was like, we're not diagnosing PAD well. These patients come in to the primary care doctor. No one's checking their pulses, even then, before telemedicine started. And they go on and then they end up in a vascular surgeon's office needing surgery and all these interventions and eventually sometimes amputation. So can we take data of some sort and use it to try to diagnose patients earlier? As someone who was in the health system and I was a resident at that time, I used electronic health record data. And that's a lot of the work that I was presenting during these medical director meetings when I ended up at UCSD. So we can use electronic health records and AI/machine learning to identify patients who likely have a diagnosis of PAD but have not yet been diagnosed. That was where a lot of this interest came from. And then it's like, okay, I'm thinking about it in terms of who shows up to our healthcare system. But there are all these people out there who don't have access to be able to be seen by a doctor regularly. There are consumers who might be interested in their health. And that was the unlock that Dr. Ramses' work had really touched on, which is, for people who are not always showing up, how can we help diagnose PAD earlier for those patients? And that's not going to be an ankle brachial test, because that requires you to come into a lab, get a blood pressure cuff on your arm and on your leg, and then look at the ratio. That's very hard for some patients. So what if we could develop something where, using an everyday device, you can get a sense of whether or not you may have this condition and then get it confirmed by your primary care or someone more specialized? So that's the whole premise of this, is like, let's take the complicated stuff I was doing with EHR records to the consumer and see if we can develop technology that can help diagnose PAD earlier.
14: Okay, so Ava gets involved and you're hearing their vision. Take us to the practicality of it. What did you do from there?
7: Yeah, well, first there was a huge lift from our fantastic medical student collaborator on this, Mustafa. He went in and collected the data from the vascular laboratories with Mateus and Elsie's resources, and just getting in there and physically extracting thousands and thousands of signals and sending them to me so I could do something with it.
14: And how do you know what to do with these signals? Did you have some software to analyze it? Is that where AI comes in?
7: Yeah, there was some coding, but first we honestly just looked at them and said, can we, just by looking at them, start to make some guesses on what we might want to look at and what we might want to give to the AI to do some solving? And that's where a lot of the expertise from our team came in, because Dr. Ross here was like instrumental. And I said, well, I'm going to show you two signals. I'm not going to tell you which one has PAD. I want you to guess and tell me why you think that one does. And I started trying to unpack the medicine and the physiology in an engineering way of how we can do that in like computation and in computers.
16: And so you're benchmarking this against the ABI. Is that right?
7: Yeah, totally. Yeah, ABI is our ground truth. Dr. Ross and Dr. Ramses can totally talk more about that. But that was like our basis here, is because we know a PAD diagnosis based off of the ABI level that was recorded in clinic at the same time that we got these signals, we're able to have a true yes-no going on with when we made predictions about the PPG signal. And
16: so it's like a binary signal, yes or no? Is that what you're after? Okay. Kind of like a life, like those life screenings that people get, you know, looking for carotid disease and AAA and things like that. Okay. But you do it at home.
6: Yes.
14: Yeah, that's what I was just going to say. It's a consumer device.
6: Yeah. Or eventually.
7: Lady with shoes off at the supermarket.
6: I think the goal is that people will be able to have some kind of FDA-approved way of getting screening for PAD that they can use anywhere. It could be at your doctor's office, or it could be at home, or it could be wherever, really. This paper is kind of like the foundation of further developing this technology.
14: And so you're not really diagnosing. So, I mean, you can have this in, let's say, and partner with CVS clinics and have, like, they have those blood pressure devices that you can go in and get your blood pressure measured, right? You could even go down to your fire department and they'll do a blood pressure check on you. This, you putting this device out there, making it a consumer device where you're not claiming diagnosis. It's just a potential indication, like a thermometer checking for fever, right? You don't really confirm a lot of it until you go to the doctor and have a professional check on it. But this would put power in the hands of the people.
6: Yep. That's the goal. And I think Dr. Ramsey can talk to this more, because it's initially like, hey, can you put a phone or, like, you know, some way of getting the PPG signal on your toe? But there are so many ways in the health system.

0: the pulse of medical ingenuity, and patient advocacy organization, the Global PAD Association, featuring physicians sharing their learnings from complex treatments for coronary and peripheral artery disease.
1: In this episode of The Pulse, we feature Dr. Christopher Bruce, a structural cardiologist and an early pioneer in the development of a minimally invasive heart bypass. He shares the very first case where he and a team from Emory University rerouted blood flow from the heart to aorta through a graft without cutting open the man's chest.
2: Well, just having talked about it, the first in human vector procedure, the patient taught us a lot about humility and being brave and understanding risks and, being the person that pushed medicine forward in this case. So no other options, needed a valve replacement, had the first closed chest coronary bypass, and then a valve replacement all in the one procedure. And he woke up asking for his food, happy as you like, showing great humility. He didn't feel special, he just felt thankful.
0: The Pulse is a series designed for healthcare professionals. It features physicians talking about their learnings from cases in which they treated peripheral artery disease and other vascular and cardiovascular issues. Individual results may vary. Physician cases and comments are not claimed to represent typical results or guarantee that anyone will achieve the same or similar results. The opinions shared are that of the physician and not necessarily shared by or endorsed by the Global PAD Association or ReFlow Medical. Physicians should not act on any information or advice provided in this series. Physicians are urged to continue to follow peer review evidence-based tools and techniques, as well as society guidelines when treating their individual patients. 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
6: With SRN News, I'm John Scott. President Volodymyr Zelensky says the long-range Ukrainian drones have struck an oil terminal in the Russian city of St. Petersburg, setting ablaze an oil terminal. The attacks came just before the Russian city hosts an international economic forum where President Vladimir Putin is scheduled to speak. A man holding hostages inside a California office building shot and killed by the FBI. The Bakersfield Police Department said in a statement the suspect was killed in an officer-involved shooting involving FBI personnel. Police say all the hostages are free. None were harmed. The standoff in Bakersfield lasted about 12 hours. The White House Association's Correspondents' Dinner rescheduled for July 24th, the event initially disrupted by an assassination attempt on President Trump. This is SRN News.
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9: Welcome back, friends. Let's continue this conversation. A lot of meat on the bone, so to speak. So, Mateus, like, where are you guys now with respect to the technology? Obviously, you know, you've got to move it forward, but maybe take us to that point where you realize you were onto something, and then kind of get us up to speed to where you're at today, and then the next few minutes we can talk about future stuff.
10: Yeah, well, I'll start off by saying when we knew we found something, Ava messaged me two separate figures. The first one being the correlation of a PPG feature with ABI, and it was

0: very significantly correlated, which is in the paper. And then the second one was when we saw that the PPG signals just outperformed everything we do clinically. And so us as clinicians, if we put all the comorbidities, demographics, everything we think what would put patients at risk for PAD, PPG just beat it out of the water every time. And so I think that's when we knew we found something pretty special.
1: How did
0: And
1: you determine that?
0: in terms of that it could
1: That
0: just
1: it
0: be
1: was the
0: clinical.
1: PPG signal. So you had additional. So you weren't just looking at previous signals. You started doing additional testing, right? You brought in some patients and
2: Not
1: how
2: yet.
1: large of
2: This
1: a
2: is
1: cohort?
2: more like of all the patients we had with a PPG signal, we also knew what other problems they had. We knew whether they had PAD or not, and also if they had diabetes and end-stage renal, if they were a smoker. And so Ava looked at those factors. Like if I know, if a patient shows up to my office and they're a smoker and have coronary artery disease, what is their likelihood of having PAD? Is the calculation a clinician has to ask versus, hey, I'm just going to throw a PPG, like a machine that can get a PPG signal on this patient and ask our algorithm to see if this patient has PAD or not. So that's the difference. Like, am I just getting a
0: Okay.
2: history and trying to correlate, or am I using technology to try to figure out if this patient has PAD?
3: Aside from then having an abnormal ABI, is th that's the diagnosis, right? So, like you would say, that person with those risk factors has an abnormal ABI, and then also they have those risk factors, and then they have an abnormal PPG signal.
2: Yeah,
3: Is that
2: right. But
3: accurate?
2: where even coming before then? Because usually, so if I the typical way it works is I think this patient's high risk for PAD. I'm going to go send them to get an ABI. But can you in your office say, hey, this patient may be high risk. I'm going to throw on this device and look at their PPG signal. And if it says yes, this patient likely has PAD, then you can confirm with the ABI.
3: Gotcha. So saving money potentially. ABIs are not cheap, at least in my
2: They are
3: health system.
2: not. And I think that's
3: Ridiculous.
2: part of the story about, why screening hasn't, like screening broadly for PAD hasn't really reached a scientific level of, recommendation yet, especially with our larger organizations. Part of it is the only thing we have right now to screen really is getting the ABI and what is the benefit of that ultimately for the patient. But if you can, empower people more to understand more about their health and their risk factors, then you can move the needle a bit more
3: Well, and I
2: without the
3: mean, maybe
2: expense.
3: presumably some of them are asymptomatic, right?
2: Right.
3: But so, regardless of whether you have symptoms, if you have PAD, we've got to be really aggressive with reducing your
2: Yes,
3: risk factor for cardiovascular
2: exactly.
3: disease. Okay. So that'll help. That's
2: Exactly.
3: actually a feather in the cap, too, to be very aggressive with risk factor reduction, at least in my opinion.
2: Right. Oh, 100%.
1: So, what do we do
3: Okay.
1: with all this knowledge? What are
3: I'm jiving now. I get this. I get this. I get this.
1: the What do we do with this knowledge that you've gained?
0: Yeah, as Elsie mentioned, this is just the foundation of all the future directions we can go here. And so what we could do going forward is almost the sky is the limit. So whether it's embedded into workflows of actually detecting for PAD in just the standard intake of a patient in clinic. So just as you take blood pressure, vital signs, you can do a quick assessment of the vascular health, whether it's a CVS or some other place that you can actually take blood pressure measurements, you just get an assessment for PAD there.
1: Yeah, maybe
0: Or,
1: someone can just pick it up, like they can pick up a thermometer or an oximeter. And if they know they have these risk factors, well, pick one up and test yourself every once in a while.
4: And even the powerful thing about PPG signals is you can take them on a smartphone. So you don't even need to get a special device. You can just download the app on your smartphone and take off your shoe, tap your phone onto the button, and do the reading at home.
3: Is
1: What do
3: it
1: they do? They put their phone up to the toe or something?
4: Remember, we're taking that PPG signal at the toe site. So the way that the smartphone can capture the signal is just through the camera. So you just need to put the tip of your toe on the camera for a couple seconds. We use a 4 second signal, and then our algorithm can just run on that. This is all
1: Right.
4: future work. We haven't pushed out the app yet, but this is the vision of where we think it could go.
0: Yeah, just as Ava mentioned, we see it almost similar to like watches now for atrial fibrillation. This is essentially the smartwatch or smart remote device for PAD.
3: And as an interventionalist, I think about it as, is it sensitive or I guess specific enough to assess for a change pre and post procedure or something that puts that patient in jeopardy for? I mean, I look at it like these grafts, right? In a bypass graft, can you assess flow in those or no? Is that possible?
2: That hasn't been tested yet, but I think what you're asking is yes, if it is, if it's sensitive enough to pick up a change in perfusion, and that's like another future testing
3: Sure.
2: angle that we'd love to get into.
1: That is so
3: So, can I
1: incredibly
3: ask another
1: fantastic.
3: question? I'm a
1: Yeah, of
3: nerd here.
1: course.
3: So, Ava,
1: Hold
3: like,
1: mine for next.
3: from your standpoint, like, how long does it take to get to where you got? Like, I guess, Balia, how long is this going to take? Like, what does this process look like? The timeline and milestones and things.
4: Yeah, I can jump in there. I think a lot of the hard work on the algorithm and the model side has already been done with this paper. We needed to set up the pipeline and the data processing and the AI algorithm to be able to get a signal and do this work. Now, where the hard part comes in is all the wrangling of resources to be able to execute those studies, which, that's timeless. Dr. Ramses and Ross have much more of a better idea of how long that might take. But the
1: Well, we're going to hear
4: engineering
1: that.
4: bulk of it is clean now.
1: Well, we're going to hear from Dr. Ross and Dr. Ramses on just how tedious a process is and how long it's going to take next in the final few moments of the Heart of Innovation on KDOW. Don't go away.
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6: This week we feature Dr. Gaurav Sharma talking about the importance of supervised exercise therapy programs to help patients with poor leg circulation called peripheral artery disease to build their own natural bypasses to prevent the need for surgical intervention.
7: I think it's pretty clear that there is value to the exercise therapy. And what we're seeing is that it's also, we're focused on PAD here, but it's not just about PAD. These kind of exercise therapy programs have been shown to have an immense impact on cancer care, not just people going through cancer surgery as prehab and rehab afterwards, but even if patients are just not getting any surgery and they're going through chemotherapy, we see it having an impact in some of our other areas of vascular care before aneurysm surgery. We see it in orthopedic conditions, thoracic surgical conditions, and so on. So I think we're learning as a field that there probably is a much bigger application for exercise therapy than we really appreciated at times.
5: The Go With The Flow series is for educational and informational purposes only. 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
10: 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Once again, here's Emmy Award-winning journalist Kim McNicholas and interventional cardiologist Dr. John Phillips.
3: All right, guys, let's jump back into it real quick. So we've got a question from Jessica in the audience. I'm going to read the question and ask y'all to respond to it. Given that PPG waveforms can be influenced by factors such as vascular tone, temperature, blood pressure, hormones, et cetera, and maybe having some false positives for PED, how do you guys control that in your model?
4: Well, I think this is systemically, yeah, right? This is why we're not diagnosing with this yet, right? So what we're doing right now, of course, there's going to be some amount of error, both false positives or false negatives, right? But what we're really trying to do is be more intentional about who we're sending to ABI screenings. So if you do have a signal that looks like you have PAD, but you don't have PAD for all of these different reasons, right? The ABI test will then reveal that later in the workflow.
2: And seeing a clinician too to help give you more context on why your signals might be totally off, but you might not have the disease, I think is also helpful. Because I do think, as Jessica brought up, there are a lot of different variables that can affect it. This will also go into thinking about how we validate this going forward and who we can say we can use this screening tool for and who we can't.
1: Yeah, and so we're... are we in terms of this tedious journey? How long before I can get this app?
3: She wants it now, folks.
1: I do.
3: She wants to be a tester. Test it.
1: I would love to give it out to all of our patients. We have 13,000 in our network. They're ready for it.
0: Yeah, it's a great question. I will say this. We are in the prospective validation phase. And so how long that actually takes, I think, is tough to tell. It's influenced by a variety of factors. But long story short, I mean, as Ava mentioned, the technical part of this, the heavy lifting, is done. But now just more, how do we prospectively validate it to where we can actually deploy it and find patients who are at risk and who have barriers to ABIs, but also be conscientious of healthcare utilization and resources. And so in the near future is the best answer I can give.
2: Yeah. I mean, I think the great thing about working on this multidisciplinary team is that we each have our access and thoughts and abilities to move this forward. Like Ava's team is really great at the engineering. They have apps that attack other or address other medical issues so that expertise can be used to build up this technology. And then it's like getting and deciding like how far we have to go to be able to get it into people's hands. Like it's probably going to involve an FDA clearance process that with AI and more software-based technologies isn't as long as say like a new device. So it could be years away, not decades.
3: And I love the collaboration. Do people think you guys are unicorns that actually vascular surgeons and cardiologists can work together? I mean, good Lord.
2: We're proving that we can work together.
3: This is awesome. See, everybody listening, we can work with vascular surgeons. Vascular surgeons, yes. You work with us, right? This
2: yes.
3: is a team effort. There's plenty of people out there. Sorry, soapbox.
2: Exactly.
1: I love it. That must be said. But in terms of this, you can actually, I'm in Silicon Valley, and I worked at Forbes magazine and covered technology. You can find a way to get this approved as a consumer app with the right messaging and do the beta testing and then go for FDA clearance when you're ready and you've proven it and you want to actually diagnose in a sense, like the AFib.
2: Yeah, that's a great point. I think because we're in the university setting, we're just so risk averse, but there are lots of opportunities to get this out there earlier.
1: Yeah,
2: big disclaimers. Yeah.
1: Well, we're going to keep us so up to date as to what's going on, where you're at in this journey. We're going to continue to follow you and come on the show, open invitation for next steps. And if people want more and want to follow us, youtube.com/@ The Way to My Heart. Good luck to you all. And thank you for all you do to help us save life and limb.
2: Thank you.
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12: I'm Dan Loney with Your Money Now. Shares in various private equity firms are lower today. The decline came after Swiss PE firm Partners Group capped withdrawals from one of its funds. Shares in Blackstone, KKR, and Blue Owl are all lower. Video game retailer GameStop has its shares up more than 6% today. Its quarterly revenue reached $835 million in the period, which was a 14% increase from 1 year earlier. The company's board also authorized a $2 billion share repurchase program. Frustrated home sellers are pulling listings from the market at a quickening pace. Data from Redfin showed 5.8% of all home listings were pulled in April, and that's the highest share of homes delisted since March of 2020 when the pandemic hit and the market froze. Wall Street indexes are lower across the board. The Dow Industrial Average is down more than 400 points. The NASDAQ is off more than 200. West Texas crude is up better than 2% at $96 a barrel. That's Your Money Now.
13: Have you ever tried to buy gold and silver and felt like you were talking to a used car salesman? 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
16: News this hour from Town Hall. I'm John Scott. Peace remains elusive. Correspondent Ben Thomas reports on the latest shots fired in the Iran war.
17: U.S. Central Command says Iran fired missiles at Kuwait and Bahrain but failed to hit their targets. Iran's paramilitary Revolutionary Guard says it targeted the headquarters of the U.S. Navy's 5th Fleet in Bahrain. Retaliation, it says, for the U.S. firing a missile into the engine room of another oil tanker trying to reach Iran despite the U.S. blockade. Central Command says it responded with strikes on an Iranian military ground control station on Keshem Island in the Strait of Hormuz. It all comes after Iranian news agencies reported Tehran had stopped communicating with mediators about a ceasefire. President Trump maintains talks have not ceased. I'm Ben Thomas.
16: President Volodymyr Zelensky says that long-range Ukrainian drones have struck an oil terminal in the Russian city of St. Petersburg. The drones set ablaze the oil terminal. The attack comes just before the Russian city hosts an international economic summit where President Vladimir Putin is scheduled to speak. A curfew to curb violent protest around the ICE detention center in Newark, New Jersey has been lifted. Correspondent Laura Winters.
18: Newark's mayor, Democrat Ross Baraka, lifting the curfew for now outside Delaney Hall, the ICE detention center, where violent clashes have happened outside and where violent criminal illegal aliens are being held inside the building. New Jersey Governor, Democrat Mikey Sherrill, asking the New Jersey State Police to patrol outside the facility in an effort to control violent agitators, many who are from out of state and specifically from Portland. Laura Winters reporting.
16: Game one of the NBA Finals tonight. The San Antonio Spurs and New York Knicks play in the Alamo City. Tip-off, 8:30 p.m. Eastern. More on these stories from townhall.com.
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21: I'm Lauren Simonetti, and this is the Fox Business Report.
22: The major averages are falling as investors weigh higher oil prices following the latest flare-up in fighting to threaten the U.S.-Iran ceasefire. Shares of GameStop are jumping 7% after the video game retailer said its revenue in the latest quarter grew 14% from a year earlier, helped by its collectibles business. Shares of Macy's are also up about 0.5% after the company reported profit for the latest quarter that blew past forecasts. The retailer says a merchandise overhaul is resonating with customers. Bank of America says it will be hiring nearly 4,000 summer interns and full-time recruits from campuses this summer as the nation's second-largest bank looks to bring new talent into its workforce. The hiring push adds to previously announced plans to hire military vets and community college grads. That is your Fox Business Report. I'm Angelo Bavaro, invested in you.
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27: Good afternoon, fellow investors, and welcome back to another edition of Invest Talk. This is our Tuesday, June 2nd, 2026 edition of Invest Talk, and there's a lot of moving parts in today's market, and we are here to help with all of it. There's so much to unpack from what's going on with inflation, the economic impacts of political instability that we are seeing. Obviously, sectors that some are booming, some are not doing so hot. And that's always the case, but I have not seen a market in my 25 years of doing this that's as dispersed as this. Chip stocks and memory stocks absolutely mooning, and usually it's smaller cap names that can happen, where small cap names are the ones that are really moving, they're illiquid, and it usually marks the end of a bull market. But that's not what we're getting now. We're getting the bigger names of all sizes. Just it's all about the narrative that's really driving it. And so the reflexivity of what's going on in today's market, meaning how option movements are impacting or option positioning are moving stocks bigger than they used to. Same with the added kind of fuel to the fire, which is passive index investing. All of this amounts to a very unique market that we kind of never seen. And so our job here is to guide you so you're not falling through the many pitfalls. With the volatility that you're seeing, with that reflexivity across all different sectors, all different asset classes, comes big rallies, big sell-offs, a lot of risk, a lot of, like I said, pitfalls that you can fall into. And our job is to help you avoid those, but still capitalize on the opportunities that are out there, because there are plenty. Despite people say what people say about valuations and all this stuff, there are great opportunities in the market. This takes a little more work than normal. And guess what? It's not by reading headlines. It's not by watching CNBC. It's about understanding the market structure, understanding the companies that are likely to do well durably over time, not just a flash in the pan, few good quarters. Okay, so our job here is to help you become a better investor so that you can navigate this very interesting world we're working in. Now, as you likely know, we wrapped up our latest InvestTalk Wealth webinar on May 6th. Just less than a month ago. It was about inflation. And thank you for all those that participated. But if you missed it, you can go check it out now for free over on the InvestTalk YouTube channel. And heads up, we do have a new wealth webinar coming up Tuesday, June 30th. Yeah, now less than 30 days away. Just 4 weeks from tomorrow, I believe. From 12 to 1 p.m. Pacific time. The title is Beyond the Yield, How to Invest for Your Income Needs. Actually, it's 2 weeks. 2 weeks from today. There you go. So make sure you head over to invest.com and register. Now, just a bit, we'll talk about today's market performance. We'll run down the show topics as usual. But first, let's tackle this caller question now.
0: Hey, this is Pete in New Orleans. First, thanks for a great show. My question is about Tenet Healthcare, THC. I was looking to invest in some retirement housing and didn't do my due diligence. Seems that they're more specialty hospitals, mostly in acute services. I really like to find out what you guys think of THC. I got a near full position at 185. Thanks again.
27: All right. Looking at Tenet Healthcare, they provide healthcare services. They operate hospitals, ambulatory segment. Yeah, acute care, ancillary outpatient facilities. This is typically an area that does well because of demographics. Demographics are destiny. And in some ways, that's true. Now, you don't know how those demographics or how those people within those demographics are going to, how they're going to actually act in the economy. But you can kind of get a sense by their current patterns of spending, how normal spending patterns change over time. And so that's why it tends to be pretty easy to say, okay, there's this many people of a certain age. They typically spend this much on healthcare or whatever. And you get a good sense of the changing direction, the changing dynamics within the economy. So you would think as baby boomers retire and they're still very wealthy for the most part, and they're spending money on healthcare services, a lot of it's because it's needed, you saw earnings up 7% this year expected after being up 41% last year. However, earnings next year are supposed to drop 1%. And I think this all has to do with Medicare and Medicaid. So that's what I'm worried a bit about is, are the changes in Medicaid going to impact their overall profitability? And analysts are saying, yes, it is. And this is where analysts come in. This is a good lesson on analysts. Buy and sell recommendations. I almost would never listen to an analyst whether you should buy or sell a security. What they're good at is understanding the trajectory of the underlying business. Now, what the multiple they will trade at in the market is, analysts don't know that. So that's a good lesson for everybody. So don't look at the buy and sell recommendations. But you can look at earnings expectations, which, like I said, $17.74 next year, which is down 1%. This is in a downtrend. It's down, 33% off its 52-week high. We're up around 250. Now we're at, close today? 160-something? What I will say is the next big support level is down around 142. And after what I've seen so far this week, I think it probably gets there. Let me look at the balance sheet here. Yeah, they do have a decent amount of debt. Pretty good profitability, pretty good cash flow, $3.3 billion in free cash flow and a $14 billion market cap. That's very good. What are they doing with that cash flow? Well, they are buying back shares. That's a good thing. And I would imagine they're paying down a bit of debt. Yeah, they are. No dividend, but I think that's good in this case. They need to probably right-size their balance sheet. Overall, I'm fine with it because it's trading at a multiple 9 times. That looks attractive. Technically is where the issue is. And technically, this does look like it's headed down to 142. So it's be very... You gotta be okay with the volatility. Maybe you bought it wrong. It's hard to buy everything at the right time. I would hold it. I think it's a solid name. I like what it does. I like the business, like I said, because of demographics. So I would be hesitant to dump it, even though you are down. Now, we have a lot of ground to cover over the next 45 minutes or so, and our time permitting, we'll get to all of it. The main concern is the 10-year treasury yield. Is it about to break out? What rising rates mean for bond investors and investors broadly because of the knock-on effects of high interest rates across the financial sector? So we're going to look at that. In addition, we have other topics on the docket. One is the SpaceX IPO. We'll dig into what the numbers say, whether it makes sense for the average investor. And then we'll look at the IPO market more broadly for this year. What's gross issuance supposed to look like? And how does that compare to the past? We also have voice bank calls. One is on dividend reinvestments, as well as JAAA, Janus Henderson AAA CLO ETF. And of course, most importantly, are your caller questions. So give me a call now at 888-99-CHART. We are heading into our first break. So whether you're listening on our live stream on investtalk.com or possibly on AM 1220 in the Bay Area, or listening after hours, either way, the number is the same. It's 888-99-CHART. And up next, I will comment on today's market activity.
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27: Let's go take a quick look at the market today. It was overall another positive day after kind of a flattish to down day yesterday. Although today was an interesting one because unlike many of the previous days over the last week, the large cap tech did not do very well. You had Google down about 4%, Microsoft also down about 4%, Mag 7 overall was off about 1% on average. NVIDIA down 0.7. Apple was the standout here, about up 2.9. Broadcom up 4.7. Was Broadcom before the bell today? Yeah, it looks like it was after the bell. It extended its gain. So we'll see what that looks like tomorrow. Cisco was up 5.5% on the day. And then you had anything around manufacturing or chip manufacturing that did well. You had some pretty negative names around AI, names like Palantir. A lot of the software names that had been doing well, like ServiceNow, that was down 6% on the day. So a pullback across the software patch. And you continue to see a rotation into hardware. Qualcomm up 5% today. Texas Instruments up 5%. Corning up 13% on the day. So very, very interesting day as the geopolitical situation just has not changed. We're still in a stalemate. The Strait of Hormuz is still closed. And ultimately, that means the means of production is hampered across the world. And that's why hard assets are doing better. What else did we get? Job openings were up, the highest level in almost 2 years. But the hiring rate deteriorated. So there are job openings, and that's increasing, but the hiring rate went from 3.5 to 3.2. But layoffs slipped again from 1.2 to 1.1. So the labor market continues to be very odd. What else did we get? Oh. The rest of the market, you had rates were about flat. So no big move there. Same with the dollar was flat. Gold was up 0.3% on the day. Silver up 0.4. Bitcoin down. That was kind of the big story if we're talking about major asset classes. Down 6.6% at 67,000. What's really notable here is what's going on, and many have talked about it, predicted it, is what's called MicroStrategy, or strategy, they call it now. In many ways, it's kind of getting margin called. It needs money. It needs dollars. And so it's selling Bitcoin. That's putting pressure. Just as it was actually one of the big reasons it rallied so dramatically above $100,000 per coin last year, the exact opposite is happening. It's that unwind. And this is a good example on a micro level of why you need to understand flows. Flows matter most of all when it comes to what's happening in the short term. This month, this quarter, even this year. But remember, flows can reverse.
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16: I'm Dan Loney with Your Money Now. A new report from the TIAA Institute shows that Americans' grasp of basic financial knowledge has hit new record lows. The report says that on topics about spending, borrowing, investment, and retirement, adults correctly answered only 47% of questions, the lowest score in the index's 10-year history. But more concerning is that the share of Americans with very low financial literacy has grown from 20 to 25% since 2017. Gasoline prices continue to pull back. AAA says the average price for a gallon of regular unleaded in the U.S. is $4.26 today, which is down 9 cents over the last week. Diesel is down to $5.41 a gallon, and that's off 17 cents in the last 7 days. Wall Street stocks are lower across the board. The Dow Industrial Average is down more than 400 points. The NASDAQ is off more than 200 points. The S&P 500 just slightly lower.
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27: We're going to head up to Pleasanton and talk to Robert, looking at PAHC. Fibro Animal Health?
7: Yes, that's correct, Justin.
27: Okay.
7: So I bought this stock a while back, did very well with it for a while because I really kind of liked the thesis of, you know, animal health and people willing to spend a lot of money to keep their pets healthy. Mm-hmm. But it recently looks like it kind of fell off a cliff. Mm-hmm. And I can't really see anything in the numbers that would indicate why that happened. They beat on earnings the last time they reported. They're now down into like a single digit PE. Maybe you could help to shed some light on why this stock has tanked so bad. And is this perhaps an opportunity to pick up some more shares?
27: All right, looking at Fibro Animal Healthcare, they develop, manufacture, and market animal health and mineral nutrition products. Okay. $1.1 billion market cap now, which, like you said, that's because it's down 52% from its 52-week high. Now trading around $29 and change. So let's make $3.34 next year, although those estimates are coming down. But even based on that, like, it's still pretty cheap, right? About 9x forward-looking earnings. Although, if you look at their free cash flow, it's only about $12 million. Its peak was $50 million. So if you're looking based on that, it's not as cheap as the earnings make it sound. Not to say it isn't on the cheaper side, but it's not a fire sale, even though it might feel like it to you. Return equity, 30%. They do have a good amount of debt in their balance sheet, $778 million. So, you know, that could be one of the reasons here where you have higher cost of debt. Have you looked at their debt maturity schedule? That's what I'd be looking at, is, you know, are there issues when you have fairly low free cash flow and what the projected free cash flow might be, which I have to go to my other system to look at that, but it takes a little bit longer. But that's what I would be worried about. A company that has a good amount of debt, about $800 million in long-term debt on a $1.1 billion market cap with a free cash flow trailing 12 months of only $12 million. In fact, if you look at its free cash flow last quarter, it was only $890,000. So it looks to me like there was an anomaly. It should have never rallied that much. And this is coming back into a more reasonable valuation considering the debt load. And so I this is the type of name I would almost ignore the earnings. I'd be looking at and monitoring that cash flow and can they roll this debt? Because the price chart is telling you there's a worry that it can't. Now, I will say it's getting into some support, and the major support is right around 26 and change. Now we're at 28 and change, so, you know, not too far from here. So you might want to use, you know, maybe the 25 yeah, probably all the way down to maybe 22 as your hard out. I still like what you're looking at. I agree with what you were saying with the sector that this is in and the long-term performance of profitability. I like that. But I do worry a bit about that debt, and it's not shocking to see this sell-off in the midst of what looks to be a more muted earnings picture going forward. Thank you for the call. Now let's go with a YouTube comment question. SSJ Baller says, can I get your take on MLI, a good company to hold on to or not MLI? This is one of those names that has been just doing well for a long while now. What do? They manufacture and sell copper, brass, aluminum, and plastic products mainly for the AI data infrastructure industry. Now, it's one of the reasons we own copper miners, because we think that there's secular demand for copper and all types of products, especially these AI data centers. And that's a big part of what they do. And that's why earnings have boomed from 2019, pre-pandemic, only 90 cents a share in earnings. This year is supposed to be $8.10 and $8.68 next year. It's trading at now a reasonable valuation based on forward-looking earnings, but it's going to be very sensitive if there is an AI infrastructure CapEx pullback, which I do expect at some point. Until then, I think this continues to march higher. So I like the type of business that it's in. I think there's secular tailwinds, but understand that it will get caught up in the next sell-off of the AI data infrastructure companies. But that could be after another 50% rally from here. And the technicals are fine. So I would actually buy it. And I like the momentum, but understand the risk there. Now, the next Invest Talk, we'll look into this story. Gold's confusing signal. Why the safe haven trade isn't playing out as expected. We'll talk about that tomorrow, but give me a call now at 888-99-CHART.
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16: With SRN News, I'm John Scott. A curfew to curb violent protest around the ICE detention center in Newark, New Jersey, has been lifted. Newark's Mayor Ross Baraka, the Democrat, lifting the curfew for now outside Delaney Hall, where violent clashes have happened outside and where violent criminal illegal aliens are being held inside the building. The violent protesters, many of whom were out of state, specifically from Portland. Acceptance of same-sex marriage and relationships in the USA has flattened after more than two decades of steadily increasing support, according to a new Gallup poll. About 65% of U.S. adults believe same-sex marriage should be legal, down from 71% in 2023. Game one of the NBA Finals tonight, the Spurs and the Knicks play in the Alamo City. This is SRN News.
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27: Let's talk about the 10-year Treasury yield and the fact that, in some ways, it's about to break out. What does that mean for bond investors? The market as a whole has been kind of on edge for the past 2 months in the midst of the U.S.-Iran war. And markets have been rattled. Inflation expectations continue to climb. And then whenever that happens, that is a challenge for fixed income investors. So should you be repositioning for this higher for longer world? We've been saying this for a little while now. And for a number of years, really since COVID, which was rates are likely to head higher. That's just how the cycle works. And this shift is already having ramifications across asset classes, across markets. And you've seen that. The traditional 60-40 portfolio isn't working as well. And it's testing the traditional assumption that treasuries are a ballast against stock market declines. Now, historically, it's true when you get deflationary shocks. But as I've been saying for a number of years, once again, is that the risk is not now to the downside. It's actually to the upside. It's a crash up in asset prices, which pressures inflation and pressures longer dated securities. And then you add fuel to the fire of the Iran war. Well, no wonder you're getting inflation numbers pushing up into the fours once again, and investors demanding compensation for that level of inflation. And they continue to worry about the narrow aspect of U.S. economic strength, as well as the budget deficit and the amount of bond supply that's hitting markets. So that is why the 60-day correlation between the S&P and the Treasury returns are now at the highest level in over two decades. So the bonds are now amplifying market swings as opposed to being a hedge against them. Historically, there's a negative correlation between stocks and bonds, not a positive one. Now it's 0.63%. And like I said, this issue has been building for a while. This isn't just a Iran war situation. So bonds can be helpful in a portfolio as a diversifier, but it's the right type of bonds. The biggest takeaway here is Keep your duration short. Keep your liquidity high. Now, what do I mean by liquidity? One of the big reasons why people put money in treasuries is because it's very liquid. You can go and get your money whenever you want. Guess what isn't liquid? Private credit. And in many instances, that's having issues as well right now. Now, some might look at the 10-year treasury and say, well, that yield's pretty good now, pushing up above 4.5%. Much better than what you were getting on the shorter end now, which is close to 3.5%. The term premium right now is about 0.86%. It was down below 0.5% in February. So you can see that move. It means the yield curve is steepening. So the calculus for bond investors is changing. And that's why I would say you probably want to create your own portfolio. If you do have bonds in it, by buying

0: Confiscation. It's stealing your real purchasing power. So what you want to do is probably reduce your bond exposure, have the right type of bond exposure that's once again lot shorter in duration. You want to take some credit risk and take some of that money, actually probably put it in harder assets, whether it's gold, silver, or maybe even real estate. Let's keep things moving and pivot back to the InvestTalk Voice Bank at 888-99-CHART.
1: Hello, I have a question regarding JAAA. I heard it before on one of the calls that is a CLO. The way I understood it is it's a private credit, or it's the same what's happened before during the financial crisis. This is also kind of risky. It's the same thing, different name, but just I want to double check. I'm looking for a fund to give a little bit more dividend, but I know there is no free lunch. Please let me know what your thought on it, but this is the way that I understood it before. It's a private credit and has a lot of risk. Thank you.
0: 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It's the Janus Henderson AAA CLO ETF. Do CLO sound vaguely familiar? Remember the CDOs, collateralized debt obligations? Well, these are collateralized loan obligations. Similar to CDOs, but instead of backed by mortgages, they're backed by typically private credit. And they're doing the same thing. Wall Street is doing the same thing as they did back then, is they're taking a pool of loans. Now, typically the corporations that are used in private equity buyouts and things like that. And they're cutting them up and they're tranching them like they did with the CDOs. And they're saying, okay, these are AAA, because once again, same, if you'll watch The Big Short, it's the same type of structure. But what that means is that at some point, if things get bad enough and you have a large deflationary impulse, you get a large default cycle, the AAA won't look as AAA as it looks on the screen in front of you. And defaults could occur. Now, I like taking some credit risk here, but I wouldn't be, I call this picking up pennies in front of a steamroller. Because of the opaqueness of these securities, the underlying companies that are backing these loans, etc., it's just not worth it for me. I know you're going to look at it and say the, let's see what the 30-day SEC yield is, 4.74%. Versus if you go look at like ESGOV, it's probably the simplest, straightforward, very short-term treasury market ETF. 3.53%. You're getting about 125 basis point premium here, but you're also subjecting yourself to a lot of risk. Now, that might be okay as part of a broader portfolio, but don't think this is the same. Don't think that this is just cash-like, that it's you're just going to get your yield and never have to think about it. There's risk here. You might be okay with that risk, but don't confuse this with cash. Now, from time to time, we receive questions via web form over on desktalk.com. Here's one that came in earlier. Hey guys, love your show. Could you take a look at Barrett Business Services, BBSI? Zero debt, good return on equity as far as I can see. Should I keep an eye on it? See if it holds support around 25. I'm sure there's plenty of missing. So thanks for the help. Look at BBSI, Barrett Business Services. See, what do they do? Why did that happen? I got signed out. Good thing I have other systems. All right, so Human Resource Management,

0: is supposed to be down 32% this year, from 208 last year to $1.42, then bounce back to 220 next year. That seems odd to me. Look at the chart. Return equity 24%. Market cap 829 million. Relative strength's 45, so kind of middling, not terrible, not great. So it's around $33 per share. Let me look at their debt to equity ratio. 1% dividend yield. I like that it's finding some strength here. And analysts are seeing earnings bounce back. So if earnings are going to bounce back, I feel a lot more comfortable with this. Overall, though, I don't know. I'm very picky with my capital, and you should be too. You want middling names? They're like, it's fine. It's not terrible. It's not horrible. It's not great. It's fine. That's kind of how I feel about this name. It doesn't get me super excited. It doesn't get me juiced up and be like, that is a steal. That is a great business. That is a great balance sheet. That's everything's lining up. No, it's really not. I'm being honest with you. So I don't hate it. I like the chart a little bit because it has moved above the 100-day moving average. So I'm liking the momentum here. But once again, it just doesn't get me super excited. It does have a good balance sheet. Like you said, no debt, net cash on its balance sheet. Free cash flow is $18 million. That's not great. I don't know. Pass. Unless I get excited about it, I'm passing it. Now let's talk about the IPO market. I think this is the most under-discussed story right now. Anthropic just filed for IPO. I think SpaceX goes out next Friday, the 12th. So how does this cycle compare to history? In 1999, 388 companies went public, raising about $57 billion. Keep that in your mind, $57 billion. Then 2021, that was a boom market, right? All that liquidity. Post-COVID, 251 companies went public. Names like Rivian, Roblox, Warby Parker, Bumble, Robinhood. They raised $115 billion. 115. About twice as much. Well, let's talk about this cycle. Goldman Sachs estimates that the U.S. equity demand and supply will show that in 2026, there'll be $160 billion to $225 billion raised in IPOs this year. But it's not just about the IPO. It's about subsequent issuance as well. Now, SpaceX alone will raise about $75 billion when it goes public in just a handful of, in just what, 10 days. Then OpenAI is supposed to raise $60 billion. And you combine those two, that's more than all the dot-com listings put together. And it doesn't include Anthropic, Sheen, Databricks, Stripe, and then all the private equity companies trying to go public as well. So there's a massive amount of share issuance coming to market. Now, upon issuance, about 5% of the expected $1.75 trillion valuation of SpaceX will be in the float, meaning traded in the market. But over time, once the lockup period ends, usually between 90 and 160 days after the IPO, insiders can sell. Now, Goldman estimates that 10% of SpaceX shares will gradually come to market in the first 6 months. Sorry, in the first 90 days. Then 28% after 6 months and 46% after the IPO. Or sorry, a year after the IPO. So it's staggered. And what you're seeing is that there would be a lot of follow-on issuance, convertibles issued, etc. And they expect total corporate issuance to be $675 billion this year. That's before investor lockups. So what you're seeing is it's not just about the IPO, it's subsequent supply. And that is going to put pressure on markets, I think, through the end of the year. It doesn't mean you have to roll over, but as it's a weight on the back of markets, especially as these big tech companies are not buying back as many shares as they've been. So watch out for this as a catalyst. We're heading to a break. Give me a call at 888-99-SHARP.
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3: I'm Dan Loney with Your Money Now. The latest data on Social Security has it being depleted in 2032, and if that were to occur, according to the Committee for a Responsible Federal Budget, beneficiaries will see a 24% cut to monthly funds, or around $500. In some states, those cuts would be even bigger. Connecticut would see the largest cut at $556. Cryptocurrency prices continue to pull back. In fact, Bitcoin hit its lowest of 2026 on Wednesday in what has been a more than 10% decline in the first 3 days of June. But more pullbacks could be on the way. Analysts on the prediction market believe that Bitcoin will go below 60,000. It currently sits just below 66,000. Wall Street stocks are lower as oil prices and tensions between the U.S. and Iran are on the rise. Dow Industrial Average down more than 400 points. The NASDAQ is off more than 200 points. West Texas crude up 2% at $96 a barrel. That's
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8: Hello, InvestTalk. I was calling in regarding a question on whether or not to reinvest dividends. I know some shows that you suggest that to reinvest the dividends, whether other times you suggest not to reinvest the dividends, but wait, and then you can control it better when you want the stock or ETF price that you want to buy into at. So just wanted to see, for instance, I was retirement age, but still investing in the VOO, the 2,500. So is that something where I think, is it just best to just get the dividends and then once it's accumulated to buy more shares, I'll just make a purchase then at that point rather than just reinvesting it automatically? So just wondered what your opinion is on that, and I'll be listening to your podcast. Thank you so much.
0: Well, this is a great question. It's something that's, I think, evolved over the years, especially as commissions have changed. It used to be, you know, you get a dividend, it's a small amount, or you're not going to take that money and commit more to that position and pay another dividend. And so dividend reinvestment was a way kind of around that where it automatically be reinvested in that stock that's paying it. And then you can go and sell it whenever you need that income. But we're now in an age where stock trades are nothing. There's no cost there. So it's a tougher decision. And I think it depends on the person. Now, if you're a set it and forget it investor, it's not that you're buying VO and VOO. If you're a VOO guy or gal, then it doesn't really, there's no real, you're not actively watching when that's going to dip and buy back in. If you're a more active investor and you maybe want to use that money to diversify and be more targeted with that new fresh cash that's in your account, if that's who you are, then I would not reinvest the dividends. But like I said, if you're a passive investor, just reinvest it. Because otherwise it's going to sit in your account and, you know, who knows when you're going to actually get that put in. You're probably going to do it at a time where you go randomly check your account or you see people talking about the market and how good it's doing. You go check your account. Oh, I have some cash in there. And you throw it in. It's usually at a bad time. Probably won't have the discipline to go and buy when CNBC says, you know, market sell-off or market panic or whatever. Those are usually the times that you do want to buy into the market. So it just depends on who you are. But it's certainly changed over the years, like I said, because of the shift away from having to pay commissions at all. But I like that you're buying dividend-paying stocks. That's great. So thanks for the call. Do we have time for one last call? Let's do it.
6: 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I was wondering if you guys could look into the Vanguard Midcap ETF VO. It's heavily rated in the industrial and technology sector, and I wanted to know what you guys thought. Thank you so much. I'm on the show.
0: All right, looking at VO, the Vanguard Midcap Index. I like midcaps. I definitely like midcaps, especially in today's world. What you're seeing is a lot of midcaps are benefiting from the AI data infrastructure buildout. Because if you go look at this ETF, it's going to look very different than the S&P. Industrials are 18%, which is, I think, double the S&P exposure. Technology is about 18%, which is about half of the S&P exposure. So I like this shift. It also kind of leans on the value side of the market, which is good. And it's breaking out. So I like this as a way to diversify your portfolio beyond just the mega cap main ETFs, is really digging in and finding, being able to get exposure to, once again, those names that are supplying the major tech names in their battle for AI data infrastructure supremacy. If you look at the top holdings here, you have Western Digital, Seagate, Vertiv, Quanta, Howmet, Constellation Energy, Cummings, Schlumberger, etc. So, you know, those are the names that are certainly doing well in this environment. So I am a fan of VO. Well, that about does it. I'm Justin Klein reminding you about KPP Financial's parallel investing. When we make a trade for our clients, we make the same trade for ourselves. Same day, same price, same percentage. 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
9: 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Because of the nature of the interactive dialogue inherent in the format of this program, it's important for the listener to understand that not all comments made will apply to them. Specifically, nothing said shall be taken to be investment advice, or shall statements on this program be considered an offer to buy or sell security. Because such advice is rendered solely on an individual basis, and at times will require that the investor review a prospectus.
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11: Picture warm Gulf breezes, turquoise waters, white sand beaches. 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
13: News this hour from Town Hall. I'm John Scott. Attacks continue and tensions remain high in the Middle East.
14: Iran and the United States have again exchanged fire in the Persian Gulf, testing this nominal ceasefire in the Iran war. What we've heard from U.S. military officials is that the Iranians launched ballistic missiles targeting both Kuwait and Bahrain this morning. Now, the U.S. officials say that that fire was either intercepted or broke up over the Persian Gulf, not striking any targets. The Iranians say that they targeted the U.S. Navy's 5th Fleet headquarters in Bahrain, as well as a military base in another country they didn't identify.
13: Correspondent John Gambrell. President Trump said he was a little bit perturbed that Israel's fighting with Hezbollah in Lebanon was holding back peace talks with Iran. Well, it looks like we're still waiting on results in California's primary.
15: California Democrats are facing some challenges despite their redrawn congressional map. In California's primary, the two top vote-getters advanced to the general election regardless of party. In Los Angeles, Democratic Mayor Karen Bass advances to a November runoff in her bid for re-election.
16: Hello!
15: Courtesy KABC. And in the race for California governor, Democratic candidate and billionaire Tom Steyer is trailing behind the two top vote-getters, Democrat Javier Becerra and Republican Steve Hilton.
17: Whether you voted for me or not, I am here for you, for every single one of you.
15: I'm Donna Water.
13: Republicans have won a partisan redistricting battle for Congress. The GOP could gain about 10 U.S. House seats in the upcoming November elections if these new voting districts perform as intended. The question is whether that will be enough for the GOP to maintain a majority in Congress. Democrats need only a few seats to take control. More on these stories from townhall.com.
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13: Super regionals are set in the NCAA baseball tournament. Best of three series starting today. Cal Poly at West Virginia, Little Rock at Troy, Southern California at North Carolina, and Mississippi at Auburn. Well, weird things seem to happen in the Big Apple, but this may top the list. Correspondent Jason Walker has the report.
12: A series of bizarre sightings of people popping in and out of New York's sewer system recently has authorities wondering what exactly is going on. Video shows at least three cases where groups of people have been spotted in the night entering and exiting the sewers in Brooklyn and Queens. Experts say going down in the sewers, illegal and extremely dangerous, and not all that pleasing to the sense of smell either. Jason Walker reporting.
13: News and analysis at townhall.com.
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23: Stocks are losing ground as investors watch new tensions in the Middle East and higher crude oil prices. A fresh report on the job market is encouraging. There were 122,000 new jobs created by private employers last month, measured by payroll processing company ADP. Amazon is now number one on Fortune 500's list of America's biggest companies. Amazon's revenue topped $700 billion last year. It took over that spot from Walmart, which held the title for 13 years. Waymo is trying to make getting into its self-driving vehicles a little less anxiety-inducing. The company's rolling out new robo-taxis. They have more room to stretch out and bigger screens to control the ride. Riders in San Francisco, LA, and Phoenix will get the first chance to try them in coming weeks. That is your Fox Business Report. I'm Angelo Bavaro, invested in you.
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26: And welcome to the Tuesday. It's the Taco Tuesday edition of the Best Stocks Now show with professional money manager Bill Gunderson, and I'm here with Barry Kite, our chartered financial analyst. We have a decent start to the market today. I'm seeing a lot of green on the screen. The futures were way down last night. I was afraid to get out of bed this morning, but I'm glad I did. The Dow is up 102 right now to 51,180. The NASDAQ is up 15 to 27,102. It continues to shrug off this geopolitical concern. Russell 2000 up 12 points today to 29,18. It's actually having a pretty good year, the Russell 2000. Small cap index. S&P, however, is down. It's down 10. It's the one stinker in the bunch this morning. It's at 7,590. Gold is having a good day. It's up 37.50 to 45.43. Bitcoin continues to get taken to the woodshed. You know what? It couldn't happen to a better asset class. Bitcoin is down 2,898, and it's clear down to 68,583. No thanks. And all-important oil this morning. Oil is actually down just a little bit. I thought it was up last night and yesterday. But today, oil, and that's helping the market, obviously, is down, let's see, light crude is down 0.25% to 91.94. So welcome to today's Best Stocks Now show with professional money manager Bill Gunderson, 26 years, maybe it's 27, I lose count, in the saddle, behind the curtain, behind the microphone, and in front of the trading desk. Running the trading desk here, and we are off to a good start with our portfolios. We have another very big winner in the market today from the chip sector, which we'll talk about here in a moment. And, of course, yesterday, oh, my gosh, yesterday was a huge day. The market was only up 42 basis points, but we had ARM. Have you seen what's happening to the ARM?
1: Oh,
26: ARM. Oh, my gosh.
1: You just had the new article, ARM, come out, I think it was yesterday. So,
26: well, ARM's up another
1: 50. You guys are cranking
26: them up. Yes, 15.4% yesterday was ARM. And Dell was up another 11% yesterday. And Nebius was up 14.5%. Celestica was up 10.4%. CoreWeave was up 14%. That was all yesterday. Today, it is Marvell Technology, which we'll get to here in a bit. I've talked about this one many times. I've said many times that you can buy the semiconductor mutual fund, you can buy the semiconductor ETF, but why not buy just the six or seven best stocks in the semiconductor sector? And I've included Marvell in that circle because of Marvell's chips for fiber optics, which are being used in data centers. Marvell is a huge winner today with a gain of 20.6% after some news, which we'll get to here in a bit. And it is driving our portfolios here to some nice gains once again here this morning. Okay, well, let's see. Where do we begin today? Oil spiked yesterday in... I don't know. There were some comments last night about Trump saying, I'm glad we're not making a deal with Iran. Something to that impact. Did you get any more detail on that last night? I just happened to see that late at night last night, and I go, uh-oh, I'm staying in bed tomorrow. But
1: yeah,
26: it turned out okay.
1: Yeah, I mean, it's just interesting how resilient the market has been with all, you know, with what's going on around the globe. I guess the market thinks at point, right, as we've said, at some point it's going to get worked out. It's in the you know, world's, you know, best economic interest to get it sorted out, and likely sooner than later. And you know, we've learned from COVID too that that supply chains are fairly resilient. Once they figure out what they have to do, right? Ships get rerouted, you know, cargo gets rerouted around the globe. Some producers continue, you know, like us, for example, begin to export more petroleum, and so it's just the size of the moves in some of these AI or AI adjacent names has just been probably the most
26: amazing.
1: It's
26: incredible.
1: To me, right?
26: It's been incredible.
1: Dell on the tip of our tongues now.
26: Wow,
1: which is, you know, we've came a long way.
26: Yes, Dell from its day back, and you know what? Today it's Hewlett Packard that is rocking and rolling. Not Hewlett Packard the printer maker, but the spinoff when they divided into Hewlett Packard Enterprises, which is more of the service company. It was up like 25% or something last night. Now, on Seeking Alpha, when I first got on Seeking Alpha, I remember Andrew left. He was very rarely right, but he was a big short seller. It was Citron Research, and he was constantly publishing negative articles on companies on Seeking Alpha. And I noticed that they changed a lot of their rules along the way because of him, because of his company Citron Research and the short reports. He was a major short seller. Yesterday in I think it was in New York, they found him guilty of securities fraud. That comes from the Justice Department. The verdict represents a notable case involving the short-selling community. I'm not a fan of the short-selling community, not at all. And most of them, with the S&P going from 660 back in 2009 to 7,600 today, short sellers have not been right. They've been left. And Andrew left was definitely left. They've been on the wrong side of the street.
0: And most of them have been absolutely crushed. Remember the crushing blow that GameStop dealt to the short sellers?
1: Yeah, and we got to remember, when you're short a stock, essentially you have a chance for unlimited loss.
0: Unlimited.
1: The stock could essentially go to infinity. There's no ceiling on a stock price. But it literally made folks, whole entire funds insolvent. And by the way, I think we can all agree that GameStop's not a great stock, great company.
0: Horrible stock.
1: But it's still, even though short sellers bet against it and were probably right in doing so, right? The other side of the equation, supply and demand, demand for the stock picked up and literally ruined entire careers and firms and probably bank accounts.
0: Yes, and it put Reddit on the map. And I can't remember, Google Doll or whatever his name was, something Bunny or Doll Bolivia or Brazil.
1: It's a good documentary anybody can find and watch it. I can't remember.
0: Watch that.
1: It's not bad. I think it's on Netflix is the last time.
0: Well, who's the short-selling crusher today? Guess who? NVIDIA CEO Jensen Huang said Marvell Technology could become the next semiconductor company to reach $1 trillion market valuation. And there was a lot of short interest building up in Marvell, and they're getting crushed today. And by the way, this decision against Andrew Left, this is going to be a landmark decision for the short-selling community, who for years and years have published reports and allegations concerning the conduct and management of public companies in the United States and overseas, and profiting from their hit pieces. Sometimes the hit pieces had the information right, sometimes it was innuendo. Whatever it was, it would rock the stock for several days, and the short sellers would have had their position prior to it. And as soon as the stock started to tank, they would take their profits and run, while the other side would be wiped out. And then, of course, it goes cuts both ways. You get a little bit of news on a stock like Jensen Huang delivers to Marvell today, that is sending the short sellers fleeing like cockroaches when the lights come on. And Jensen Huang touting Marvell Technology, one of our largest holdings here at Gunderson Capital Management. We saw the potential in Marvell way before Jensen Huang. I'm sure he did, but he made his comments yesterday. And last time I looked, the stock is up over 20% so far today. Jensen Huang also said that his company, NVIDIA, has secured enough supply to meet robust growth for both CPUs and GPUs amid the ongoing AI boom. And I would imagine that, NVIDIA is probably first in line in the supply chain, Barry. They go to the front of the line, right?
1: Yeah.
0: These companies need supply, when they've got the limited supply and all these buyers to sell to, when NVIDIA puts in an order, they're going to get that order filled. And Jensen Huang said we're in good shape going forward. We'll be right back.
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13: I'm Dan Loney with Your Money Now. About a million Americans have vanished from the U.S. auto market in recent years. A report by the Wall Street Journal showed that just before the pandemic, people were buying about 17 million new cars and trucks a year. That number right now is expected to be closer to 16 million this year, and it isn't expected to increase until later in the decade, if not beyond. California's average price for gasoline has fallen slightly below $6 a gallon for the first time in several weeks. The average, according to AAA, is now $5.99 as of Wednesday. But the state is readying an add-on to the gasoline tax. The state's Department of Tax and Administration will lift the tax by 2 cents a gallon on July 1st, meaning 63 cents a gallon will be taxed moving forward. Diesel will rise 1.6 cents a gallon. Wall Street indexes are lower as we could see an end to the four-session streak of record highs. The Dow is down more than 450 points. The NASDAQ is up more than 200. And that's
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0: And welcome back here to the second quarter of today's Best Stocks Now show, where the market continues to shrug off Strait of Hormuz news and instead focuses on earnings. I see market commentary every single day about this and about that and about this, and they fail to mention the elephant in the room, the big E. And the big E is earnings. I have never seen an earnings explosion like I've witnessed here in the past, maybe a year, but really since 2009, like I've seen during my entire career in the industry. At some point in time, yes, the earnings for the S&P will top out. They'll peak, and the market will probably peak way before that. And then the earnings estimates will start to be ratcheted lower as they sense a recession blowing in the wind, said Bob Dylan. But we're not seeing any signs of that. And where will the wind start blowing first, Barry, as we always on recession watch for the last 18 years we've been on recession watch?
1: Yeah, I think it's going to be in, I mean, we've got to watch, in my opinion, the 10-year, right? If it starts getting, getting close
0: to 4.44 today.
1: Yeah, we start getting to a 5 number, that's not a good sign. And also, it takes money sometimes away from the market because people are like, hey, I'm going to go get this 5% return over here. And then, of course, in the jobs. And we haven't seen, whether it's, hearing about AI taking jobs from people or what have you. And we just haven't seen it. You're still, hovering around a $210,000, $215,000, per weekly jobless claim number. And that's just, you got to be by about 300 to start, having some pain out there.
0: Yep, so we watch that every week. GE Vernova loses bid to exit the Vineyard Wind project. And, of course, wind is talking about blowing in the wind. Wind has not been able to keep up at all with the demand, new demand for all of this GPU power at these data centers. A Massachusetts judge has declined to lift an order that forced GE Vernova. They want out. They just want out. But they say, no, you got to continue work on the Vineyard Wind project off the New England coast. I don't know if that was the one that the lobster fishermen were all up in arms about. I will say this. I mean, you start drilling holes in the ocean bottom, that's a very delicate ecosystem. Whether you're drilling oil wells or whether you're drilling, you got to drill a pretty deep hole to put in a big windmill. And you do that in massive areas, and that's going to hurt your fishing big time. Now, you can also argue, well, it creates structure. The rigs off of Louisiana and Texas known for attracting fish.
1: Catch some big grouper and some big amberjacks. So we call them slabs. Yeah,
0: but, shellfish are way more delicate. I don't know how the lobsters will do. Although lobsters like cover, too. Look, any fish, any crustacean, they worry about two things, eating and being eaten, one or the other. Okay, they're a predator, and they're the prey of a predator. So if you keep that in mind when you go fishing, and the stock market is much the same, right? Companies are afraid of being eaten, or they're eating others alive. You want to own the ones that are eating others alive. You want to own the major predators. There's been some big ones over the years. Amazon's been a major predator. DoorDash, Uber, I mean, the list goes on and on and on. Crude oil spiked yesterday, fallen back today. I don't know what that means. There's a lot happening behind closed doors in the negotiations with Iran. I don't really know where that all stands. It's all I can do is look at the market. Oil prices down today and the market doing okay. Well, Cleveland. We're headed to Cleveland soon, sooner rather than later. We have not decided where our next trip is. It's between Cleveland, Detroit, Pittsburgh. Kind of narrowed down to those three. Maybe Denver. We'll see. We've got to work around the World Cup, for one thing. Monetary policy, Cleveland Federal Reserve Bank President Beth Hammack says we need to raise interest rates. Ouch. To keep inflation down around that 2% area. So, yeah, you know, they're always talking. They're always giving speeches here and there. And Cleveland is one of the cities. What do you have to have a Fed governor? I know Cleveland has one, San Francisco. You have to have a federal bank, don't
1: yeah,
0: you?
1: Yeah, they got a federal, like yeah, that? Federal Reserve Bank is in that location. Yeah, exactly. And then then there's also, you know, they have this rotation, some switch off on the FOMC committee that's doing the interest rates. And so it's as with most government deals, there's some procedural methods to how they have all that set up.
0: Yes, and suffice it to say, we don't have a Federal Reserve Bank in Charleston, South Carolina.
1: We do not. No.
0: We just got a guy in the corner that
1: got one in Atlanta.
0: Does loans? Atlanta has one.
1: Atlanta and Richmond, I guess.
0: Richmond Fed.
1: Closest to us. Right.
0: Here's an interesting study by Wells Fargo, and once again they leave the E out. Wells Fargo says that investors who react emotionally, well, that begins with E, but so does earnings, which they don't mention, during periods of market volatility, risk missing some of the stock market's strongest rebounds, which we are now witnessing, another strong rebound. And they point to recent recoveries after major economic and geopolitical shocks, including COVID-19, the tariff announcements, the Iran conflict, and we nailed all three of those. But it wasn't because the emotion involved, it was because of earnings. Now, having said that, you can have a big shock to the market, and if the earnings are not there, which they're not mentioning here, it wouldn't create a major buying opportunity. And, you know, all of these shocks that they've mentioned had another thing involved with them that they're not mentioning. They're just going through the emotional gymnastics of all of this. We saw the earnings underneath the surface of the market, and that's what drove me more than the emotion. And you have to be counterintuitive. You kind of have to cut against the emotion when everybody is fearful. Yes, it's good to be greedy when others are fearful, but you have to have the numbers to back up that greed. Wouldn't you agree there, Barry? I mean, you have to have the numbers, and that's what drove us here to make this giant call we made a couple months ago.
1: Yeah, the numbers are, I mean, that's where you've got you know, some of these companies. I mean, go back to the numbers for Dell on Friday, right? I mean, you see the numbers there in terms of earnings, and, you know, essentially repriced the entire stock up 30 to 40%, right?
0: Yes, and we've learned, and I want to talk a little bit more about this. Markets are forward-looking. Markets are forward-looking, but what are they looking forward to? Not better sentiment. No, they're looking forward to future earnings that are out there. More. I want to talk a little bit more about that when we come back. This is Bill Gunderson's The Best Stocks Now Show.
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11: With SRN News, I'm John Scott. California's crowded primary for governor still unresolved, though votes were still being counted. Democrats Javier Becerra and Republican Steve Hilton started looking to November, laying out their visions for leading the nation's most populous state and one of the world's largest economies. A federal judge considering whether to throw out a jury's guilty verdict against former Wisconsin judge Hannah Dugan, who was convicted of felony obstruction for helping an immigrant evade federal officers. Dugan had been scheduled to be sentenced today, but U.S. District Judge Lynn Adelman postponed the proceedings indefinitely to instead hear arguments about whether to overturn her conviction. CBS News has fired Scott Pelley, the firing over the future of 60 Minutes, the country's top-rated news program. This is SRN News.
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0: Welcome back here to the second half of today's Best Stocks Now show. And that's something in the air is the Best Stocks Now show, whether it be through the podcast or through one of the 12 markets we're in. I can't say anything yet. It's still not official, but it's getting very close to being official. We're going to be in a new market, Barry, real soon. But, you know, I'm up here working deals, making contacts, and a big payoff so far. We'll see when we can announce it. Maybe by tomorrow we may have some ink on the contract. We shall see. Okay, now I just want to go back to this. This comes from Wells Fargo, who's had an interesting history themselves with opening up the fake accounts and forging documents and all this kind of stuff. I'm sure that's all behind them, but it didn't help their it tarnished their reputation. I think it even caused Warren Buffett to sell his stake in Wells Fargo during that period of time. But they point back to 2009, which I do also. Why was 2009 a pivotal year in the market? Because it ended the global financial crisis. Henry Paulson, who's the senator from San Francisco, Nancy Pelosi. She's actually not a senator. What is she, a congresswoman or a senator? I can't remember. It's been so long since I've been there. I remember Feinstein.
1: She was Congress. She was Speaker of the House at one point.
0: Yes, right? And she ripped up Trump's speech, on national TV, and quite a character. But those were some days with Henry Paulson and begging for the TARP funds and Bernanke and all of that. Well, it came to an end, and earnings started to increase around early 2009. And by March of 2009, the market had bottomed, and I wrote in my newsletter, I got to go back and probably frame that one, saying a new bull market has been born. Well, guess what? This bull market is now, from 2009 to today, is 17 years. That's the longest bull market since I've been in the industry, for sure. And the market is up 976% from that trough. And what has driven it? It's simple. Earnings, earnings, earnings. What chart do I put in the newsletter every single Saturday or Friday?
1: Yeah, market outlook.
0: The chart of earnings since 2007. Number one. Number

0: multiples get too high, and the indexes follow earnings. You don't have to look any further than the correlation between this, the appreciation of the S&P 500 since 2009 to where it is today. And they fail to mention that in this Wells Fargo article, but they do mention how much the market has risen from COVID, which was my next call after 2009. I waited 11 years because we didn't really need to make one in between there. Since COVID, the market's up 235%. When we said to go all in March, during the worst, I mean, people were dying. There were trucks full of dead bodies in New York City and refrigerated trucks. The Mercy ship was headed up here as a hospital. It was glum. It was bleak. But the market had already priced it in by March of 2020, and the market's up 235% since then. Now, then the next call we made was during the Fed downturn. The market's up 108% since the Federal Reserve's 2022 inflation-driven tightening cycle came to an end. So they point to the fact that most investors, and why do they act? It's really simple. Why do they act through emotion? Because they don't do the work underneath to find out what the earnings are like. And I comment every week in my newsletter, if you know what the earnings are like, the underlying story, the underbelly of the market, you're not going to be caught by the whims of the emotions of the market, which change on a daily basis and you know, vacillate back and forth to where it gets so bad the lemmings are all running off and jumping into the water or the cliff. Knowing the earnings and the fundamentals underneath the market, the two main fundamentals are the earnings picture, the direction of those earnings, and in particular future earnings, and the valuation, the PE, forward PE ratios, which got as favorable as I've seen in a long time. I can't remember the last time things looked as favorable as they did on April 6th of this year. And they don't look as good today, but they still look favorable, I would say.
1: Well, you
0: say.
1: Mentioned where the multiple was yesterday, right? When we had, you said
0: 21.4, I think.
1: Right, yeah.
0: It's been as high as 23 lately. Now, the 10-year average is 19.9. We're above the 10-year average, but we're also witnessing earnings growth like we've never seen before. This latest quarter came in at 28.6%. When you get that kind of growth, multiples are going to expand. The only thing tamping down the multiple from going higher right now probably is interest rates at 4.44. If we could get back to 4 or under 4, maybe 3.95, somewhere in there, you will see multiple expansion. In the meantime, to today, someone points out that the Marvell options chain is getting crushed today. You remember when Jensen Huang crushed the quantum stocks?
1: Right, yeah.
0: That was to the downside.
1: Yep.
0: But today, it's his positive news that is crushing. The stock is flying to the upside, and the short sellers, they're having a bad day. Their hero, Andrew Leff, is probably going to prison for fraud, stock fraud. The short sellers are getting crushed by his comments on Marvell Technology, saying that it could become the next trillion-dollar company. That is just destroying. And look, how much are options leveraged? Options are leveraged big time. If you don't believe it, watch how your options start to fade and disintegrate in the last week or so, right? Maybe you got an April 15th call a date, then the options expire. The leverage is incredible. The stock, if the stock goes down 2 or 3%, your option will go down 20 or 30%. It goes both ways. But what's the percentage of people that their options expire worthless? It's pretty high, options by so the one that are making the money are the people that are selling those options for the most part. And people ask us all the time, Barry, Do you guys do options?

0: No, you know what? I don't need to do options. I do well enough with the individual stocks. I just don't want that kind of leverage.
1: Well, in writing calls against, as an income source, the problem there is you're capping your capital gains. I mean, if you could have certainly sold.
0: Look at these stocks that we've hit recently.
1: Yeah, I mean, you could have sold a call on Marvell,
0: Adele.
1: and taken some income, premium income for selling the option, but you're going to miss
0: pittance.
1: What, 20% today up Marvell?
0: Yes. So I'm not a fan at all, unless you got a big stock that just goes nowhere and you have a big capital gain in it. That's the only time I can really see where selling calls against that. But still,
1: and then you got a chance of getting called away and generating
0: and
1: that,
0: having
1: and then
0: to
1: realizing
0: pay the capital,
1: capital gain. Yeah, so it's
0: so I'm not an options
1: just
0: guy.
1: I think the key is there with options. Number one, you've got to pay attention all the time, and number two, be careful. Right.
0: Most option players have one thing in common: they have a little bit of money that they're playing with, and they're trying to parlay it into a big amount of money. I would say the average person that is in the options and playing options, they have $5,000 or left to mess around with. And before long, they'll have $2,000 or left to mess around with. Then they'll have $1,000, and then they'll say, you know what, options are too dangerous, too volatile for me, when they have no money left in their account. Broadcom is surging after unveiling Broadband Edge AI portfolio products. I picked up a little bit more of one stock yesterday. Which one was it? I'll read the text that I sent out when we come back.

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1: I'd like to tell you about a man named Phineas who as a child survived the Holocaust. 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
9: I'm Dan Loney with Your Money Now. Tesla says that it has rolled out unsupervised robo-taxis in the entire Austin, Texas metro area. Apparently, they have about 50 vehicles operating in the city. That is behind Alphabet's Waymo, which has about 250 currently. But the robo-taxi business is seen as an important growth piece for Tesla moving forward. OpenAI CEO Sam Altman is in Washington, D.C. today to meet with the White House and with Congress. The move comes after President Trump signed an executive order on AI this week that would have companies in the sector voluntarily providing the government access to their models for up to 30 days before their release. Altman believes the executive order, quote, gets the balance right, end quote. Losses across the board on Wall Street as oil prices are on the rise and tensions with Iran are growing. Dow Industrial Average is down almost 500 points. The NASDAQ is down more than 150. West Texas crude was up 2% today at $96 a barrel.
8: KDOW.gov.

0: And welcome back to the final segment of today's Best Docs Now show. Well, every day I go through several lists of charts that I can flip through pretty quickly with today's computing power. I can't wait to get by the NVIDIA chip in my PC, Barry. We'll see. I might be able to be done by, 11:30, a half hour after the show. I'm headed to
1: somewhere. The charts will be popping
0: take
1: up.
0: The rest of the day off. No, I mean, I go through them pretty fast. I mean, it does take time to take a look, register, but I've said it many times, and when I do workshops, and in the newsletter when I do the tech analysis commentary, you know that I like a breakout out of a number one sideways trend. A break above that, a breakthrough resistance. And I saw that in one stock yesterday, one that had not really reacted to all this big chip news lately in ARM. Dell, in a way, is chip-related. We had big news in a couple others here recently in the chips. Marvell today. And yesterday I saw Broadcom. I saw it break out, just barely, just enough to catch my eye. And I sent out an alert. The only alert I sent out yesterday, other than the market open and the market close, this is an example. This was sent out yesterday at 3:12 p.m. You had to be at home. You couldn't be at the swimming pool or at the gymnasium or, lining up for happy hour. No, you'd had to been home at 3:12 p.m. I said, I already own this stock. We've owned it for a long time. A 3% overall position in Broadcom, which used to be called Avago. I knew it as Avago, A-V-G-O. That's why it still has the symbol A-V-G-O. It was a Singapore stock. But they bought, Avago bought Broadcom and took the Broadcom name. And, of course, Broadcom is a U.S.-based stock. Broadcom was based right next to the L.A. airport, International Airport, if I remember right. Remember driving by it there. It was at 461.27 when I sent it out. I said, we already own a 3% position in the premier growth portfolio, and I'm buying a like-size position, 3% in the portfolio today. So anybody, any of my clients who have recently opened an account with me, transferred an account to me, there's two things I'm doing with your portfolio once it gets here. Number one is weeding it. This is a time of year in the garden to be weeding because they've built up over the winter, and it's time to dig up the dirt, to get that spade down deep in the dirt, dig it up, turn it over, get rid of the weeds, get the air flowing through that soil as you plant your new little seedlings or your seeds, whichever the case may be. But getting rid of the weeds is very important. And then watering things by adding better positions to the portfolio. We've had a few people recently, it doesn't happen very often, but weren't they mad because I didn't put all their money to work on day one or day two? Was that the case?
1: Well, right, Barry? We kind of explain why we don't do that. You want to spread right out those timing risks over time, and so but of course, folks get a little trigger happy.
0: And you explain that to them.
1: Oh,
0: up
1: right.
0: Front.
1: Yeah, certainly.
0: So they're with us for 2 days, and the market has a big day, and they're
1: gets
0: mad
1: some excitement,
0: because they're
1: they
0: missed out.
1: Excited.
0: Of course, if you put them all in on day one, 100% of their money, and the market tanks the next day,
1: the other way.
0: Just think how mad they would be the other way.
1: Yeah.
0: No, I am a very methodical. I don't consider myself a trader. I'm an investor. Maybe swingding would be maybe number two behind investor, because the investing part of it is buying stocks that have 80% or more up potential at the right time. And you get a fresh breakout out of a sideways trend. And I also, with this text that I sent out yesterday, this went out to all my Seeking Alpha subscribers and all my subscribers, through my bestdocsnowapp.com website. It also shows a chart of the stock, so you learn something. And if you look at that chart of Broadcom that I sent out yesterday, you will see a ceiling drawn on that stock. And every time the stock hits that ceiling, it bumps its head, it goes, ouch. and it bounces back to the floor usually. And there's usually a floor and a ceiling. That's a trading range. Broadcom has been in a trading range now for several months, actually. But I mean, we have a big gain in Broadcom. But it broke out through that ceiling yesterday. That's a significant moment in the life of a stock because that means there's no resistance overhead. I liken it to a have you ever grown beans, string beans from seed? And, you know, you've got a great big seed, and all of a sudden that seed opens up and emerges a bean sprout with two leaves, so it's a dicot, not a monocot plant. A monocot would be a corn plant, which sends up one stem. A bean sends up two leaves. It's a beautiful plant. I mean, there's nothing prettier. You can have you ever seen the time lapse photography on a bean seed opening up? And
1: yeah,
0: it's really pretty. To me, it's proof that there's a God. Okay, that's the way I look at it. Everywhere I look, there's proof that there's a God. To see this kind of order in the universe, for that bean seed to be sitting on my shelf for 1 year, waiting for the next planting season, and to know it's going to grow up to be a bean and it's going to emerge, and someday, in Charleston, I have these bean things. They'll take over a trellis. They'll take over the whole house and strangle me with the fertile soil that we have.
1: That's right.
0: And it's just crazy. And pretty soon, I planted
1: jacking the beanstalk over here.
0: Cucumbers are the same way. Pretty soon, I've got 57 cucumbers that all weigh about 2 pounds because of the fertility of the soil in Charleston. I have to be really, really careful. But that is the time I like to buy a stock, and I'm going to use Broadcom as an example. And guess what? I don't know if somebody knew something, but there's news on it today, and the stock is breaking out some more, and it's up 4.5%. Well, to become a 4-week trial subscriber to see what I'm talking about and the education you get and the live alerts you get, and maybe considering us for managing your portfolio, you get free weeks at GundersonCapital.com. To just say, you know what, I was not there home at 3:12 p.m. yesterday Eastern Standard Time. I need somebody that just goes ahead and does things. I have discretion. I have moved very quickly. So that's it. We're out of time. 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Have a great day, everybody. We'll see you tomorrow.

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3: News this hour from Town Hall. I'm John Scott. Ukraine drones have hit a Russian oil terminal ahead of a President Vladimir Putin visit later in the week.
4: Ukrainian President Volodymyr Zelensky says on social media that long-range drones flew more than 600 miles to hit an oil terminal in St. Petersburg, setting it ablaze. Clouds of black smoke rose over the city's port after the attack. Russian authorities said only that the Ukrainian drone strike targeted the city's infrastructure without providing further details, although the city airport briefly suspended flights overnight because of the attack. Authorities also cut off mobile internet services. Putin said to speak on Friday at an economic forum in St. Petersburg that the Kremlin views as a prestige event, although major Western investors and officials will stay away. I'm Charles de Ledesma.
3: Attitudes towards same-sex marriage are shifting. That's according to a new poll.
5: A new Gallup poll finds support for same-sex marriage and relationships in the U.S. stopped rising after two decades. According to the poll, about two-thirds of U.S. adults believe same-sex marriage should be legal. That's down slightly from 71% in 2022 and 23. Most of the change is driven by Republicans. The views of Democrats and independents have remained mostly stable. A 2015 Supreme Court decision led to nationwide recognition of same-sex marriage. Conservative lawmakers in some states have called for that ruling to be overturned. The poll also found a shift in views on transgender issues. I'm Julie Walker.
3: And the U.S. employment picture is looking brighter.
6: America's economic engine cranked out more jobs last month. Payroll processor ADP says job creation hit a 16-month high, 122,000 jobs added in May. Wall Street expected to see just 110,000 new jobs.
3: That's correspondent Rich Thomason. 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
15: I'm Stuart Varney, and this is the Fox Business Report.
16: Stocks are losing ground after crude oil prices rose, with investors keeping watch on developments in the Iran conflict. Investors are also looking at the U.S. proposing new tariffs, at least 10% on dozens of partners. Those tariffs aim to replace those struck down by the U.S. Supreme Court. Chipmaker Marvell Technology shares are rallying again. That's after NVIDIA CEO said this week that Marvell's stock market value could reach $1 trillion. Another discount chain is upbeat about this year. Ollie's Bargain Outlet says profit and sales rose 14% over a year ago in recent months. Its quarter topped expectations. Medtronic, which makes pacemakers and other medical devices, made a larger profit in its quarter, sales and earnings topping Wall Street forecasts. That is your Fox Business Report. I'm Angelo Bavaro, invested in you.
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18: Alexis Stoffris, along with Isabel Lee, in the Bloomberg Interactive Brokers studio for a Bloomberg Business Week Daily. We're in for Carol Masser, Tim Stenovec. They're in San Francisco. They're going to be covering our San Francisco Tech Summit tomorrow. So the show's going to be coming live from there, Isabel.
20: It's going to be exciting. And I know that Alexis is jealous of people on the West Coast because they can watch the next game much, much earlier.
18: 8:30 start time, folks. I don't know what we're thinking. It's a little late.
20: I'm learning so much about sports from Alexis just sitting beside her for the past 2 hours. But for now, let's bring in our next guest, Caroline Golan, the new Chief Growth and Policy Officer and Head of Government and Regulatory Affairs at Energy. She joins us. She joins us now live from Zoom. So, Caroline, thank you for joining us. Maybe we can start with this. Everyone blames data centers for higher power bills, but what's the biggest thing people are getting wrong in your view?
21: Well, thank you for having me today. I'm really excited to have the conversation. And it's such a critical one, not only for our country, but for our communities. I think this is a complex challenge facing our entire industry. And when we sit back and we ask ourselves, where are we and where are we going? We have to reconcile the fact that we are living in an age that there's a disconnect. There is a disconnect between the pace and growth of technological advancement and the demand for our economy to grow and the physical reality of the grid and how we build out infrastructure. And historically, the way we built out infrastructure in this country was really a just-in-time approach. And we did it incrementally, and we grew very, very, very small increments year over year. And now we have this huge economic opportunity in front of us, and it's asking us to grow rapidly. And in that tension, we are finding a lot of opportunity, but we're finding a lot of challenge. And I think when you ask the question, how are data centers stressing the grid, or what's the challenge in front of us, we really have to go back and say, was our infrastructure prepared for this? Was it not? And the reality is we weren't prepared for the opportunity in front of us. But I think the industry today is really working to develop the innovations to make sure that we are going to grow well in the future and unlock all the opportunity the AI economic development brings to us.
18: And Caroline, we want to talk more AI in a moment with you, but I've got to talk about hurricane season, which is now actually underway. I think it started June 1st. And this time of the year, there's always that concern around electricity grid reliability. And I think maybe this year, that concern is heightened because of all of the data centers that are, you know, sort of stealing the power away from that grid. How well prepared are we, do you think, for this hurricane season?
21: I think NRG is preparing, and I think we are investing in the innovations that are going to protect our communities and ensure that we meet all customer demand. You know, I go back to this tension that we're seeing, and you're absolutely right. We have sort of three legs of the stool. We need to meet customer demand and load growth. We also need to keep the lights on and make sure the grid operates reliably. And at the same time, we need to do all of this by keeping costs affordable to all of our customers. And at NRG, we're really leaning into innovations that I think before were sort of seen as pilot programs. So take the opportunity of flexible power. You know, for most of my tenure in my career, flexible power was seen as something that was on the margins. It wasn't a real capacity solution. But what we're seeing across our fleet is that flexible power can service not only the needs of today, but the needs of tomorrow. So, for example, we saw with Storm Fern that we were able, through flexible power, to produce 1.7 gigawatt hours to make sure that we kept the lights on. And that was across 126,000 customers that we were able to work with to make sure that we met the grid reliably, kept costs down, and kept those lights on with the threat of, extreme weather events.
20: So if AI demand keeps exploding, I'm just really curious about this, then where does the grid hit its biggest stress point first?
21: I think we're hitting it, and I think hitting it means opportunity. Right. And I will continue to go back to that. I'm a perpetual optimist, and I'm in this industry to drive innovation and to drive change. We're hitting it because on all levels, we are in a crunch to meet demand. So at the grid level, we don't have the topography, we don't have the supply chain to meet up the transmission system at the pace of demand. At the supply level, we don't have the supply chain, we don't have the workforce to meet out the power demand that's needed right now. However, we have this really interesting opportunity with the capital that's there and the demand that's there to reinvest in new solutions. And so at NRG, we're building the power plants that we need today, as you pointed out, to make sure the grid is running reliably. And we're going to need tomorrow because demand is going to continue to grow. But we're also looking at all of those different areas. What can we do on supply chain? What is the partnerships we can do on labor? What are the partnerships we can do on transmission? What are the partnerships we can do in innovative technologies? And by doing all that, we're tackling all of it. There isn't one leg of the stool that's falling down. Everything's being stressed. But in that stress, we are working across the board with partnerships at all levels to figure out what are the solutions we need today. But then they're also going to take us to the next wave of opportunity moving forward.
18: I want to talk a minute about electricity bills because, you know, the U.S. consumer is getting hit right now with higher electricity. I mean, energy is just higher wherever you look, natural gas, however you heat your home, however you're going to cool your home. And I'm wondering what NRG Energy is doing to on the affordability issue.
21: Yes, it's a wonderful question, and thank you for it. I want to say first and foremost, I'm a people person, and I joined NRG because NRG puts its people first. And we take very seriously the economic impact that is transcending across our country right now. And we're sort of engaging in, I think three ways. The first way we're engaging is the fact that we are committed to dispatching the lowest cost power we possibly can on the system to make sure that we're keeping energy prices low.
18: All right, Carolyn Dolan, I'm so sorry. We actually need to get to the White House at the moment. President Trump is taking some questions from reporters, and we want to get to that breaking news now. So let's join the president live.
0: I was also a student of it. What happened to great people, great American people, and the way they were victimized. They went bankrupt. They were weaponized by the Biden administration, by a bunch of thugs, including Obama people. And like nobody's probably ever been. I mean, I can think of maybe two instances in this country where they've had it to somewhere that extent. I'm not even sure if it was so much. They were put in jail for long periods of time. They were accused of things that never happened. They had prosecutors that were radical lunatics. And their lives were destroyed. And frankly, we had a lawsuit that against us on the, you know, on the weaponization, where the judge, a radical left judge, ruled against it. And we'll see how that all works out. But a radical left judge ruled against it. But these people, their lives have been destroyed. Their families have been destroyed. Many of them. I'm not just talking about a few people. Many of them. I'm one of them. They raided my house, Mar-a-Lago. That never happened. Nobody ever thought of a thing like that. It turned out that it was a total fake. Everything about it was fake and corrupt. We have all the information. You know, the good advantage to sitting here is we can get information that you wouldn't get by what we have and what we are going to be showing over the coming weeks and months. You're not even going to believe. Some of you will believe it. Like CNN will believe it because they knew what was going on. They're crooked as hell. CNN's a very corrupt organization, but with a corrupt reporter standing right there, never smiles. She never smiles. She's a young, beautiful woman, never smiles. I never see a smile off her face. I see her standing there with hatred in her eyes, like she has hatred because we have borders, because we have a strong military, because we cut our taxes, because we do things that everybody wanted, and then we win our election in a massive landslide. We win 87% of the counties in this country. Nobody's ever heard of a thing like that. And that's because we're doing the right job. And we took a detour down to Iran because we can't let Iran have a nuclear weapon under any circumstances. We can't let that happen. So the reporters should be happy. They shouldn't be unhappy. They should be very happy. Because you know what we're doing? We're saving our country.
14: Yes, Mr. President, two questions. One on Iran, and then one on your birthday, okay. which you will like. The first one is, are you concerned at all that the IRGC could sabotage any potential deal? And then the second one is, you have a birthday coming up. I won't say which number, but it's a big birthday. So you're going to blow out a candle. You're going to blow out some candles on cake, hopefully. What are your wishes that you'd like to see accomplished for the next year for the United States and your presidency?
0: Well, I'll go in your order. Anything can happen. You know, when you're dealing with Iran, but when you're dealing with other countries, but that's a very volatile part of the world, probably the most volatile part of the world. It's very, the people are volatile, the leadership, you see what's going on. We've gone through three teams of leadership. It's been a, you know, we're military, there's no, never been a military like what we have. We could go another 2-3 weeks and just wipe everybody out. I'd rather not do that. Very easy to do. They're ready to do it. They want to do it. They want to do it. But if we can get something down in writing which will accomplish the same thing without killing everybody, I'd like to do that. Most of my people, I think, would like to do that. Some people wouldn't, but most of them would. But we had to take a detour as far as wishes for, and I'm very proud of that detour, you know. By the way, just to finish off on that, we had the strongest stock market in history, and I said, we have no choice, we have to do it. I knew it would affect it, but I was very happily surprised when I saw that today we hit another stock market high. I mean, we have the highest stock market in history with a military conflict going on or a war. Some people call it war, some people call it a military. It's not a big thing for us. We have a great military. It's not a big thing for us. But if I didn't do that, I spoke to people like Peter, great financial people, Scott and Howard and lots of others. I said, you know, we just hit the greatest stock market in history. Everyone's 401ks are the highest they've ever been. Everybody's making a lot of money. Costs are coming down. You know, we took over the highest cost and the highest inflation in the history of our country. Costs are coming down. Everything's good. And I hate to tell you this, but we've got to take a little detour and go down to a place called the Islamic Republic of Iran. And we're going to have to stop them from having a nuclear weapon. That's what we've done. And they've agreed to that. By the way, if they sign the agreement, they will have agreed to, we will not have a nuclear weapon or bomb. We will not. They buy that went into a two-week negotiation. But in the end.
20: You too.
0: Now.
18: All right. We have been listening to Donald Trump, President Trump, there live from the Oval Office in the White House, taking reporters' questions on a myriad of topics, including the latest on Iran, the country's 250th birthday celebration, his birthday coming up on June 14th. So I'm glad we were able to join that live for you. While the president was speaking, we did get numbers from Broadcom, and the stock is responding pretty aggressively. The down about 5%. Want to get more now on this aftermarket activity with a business flash.
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23: I'm Dan Loney with Your Money Now. The markets finished lower as higher oil prices and more volatility in the Middle East were the reasons why. The Dow Industrials down 120 points at 50,687. NASDAQ lost 240. The S&P 500 down 56. Uber is cutting the division that oversees human resources and recruitment by 23%. CEO Dara Khosrowshahi said in a memo that changes are necessary. While it didn't directly link the cuts to AI, Uber has confirmed that it has set budget tiers on its tech tools for employees. Rates on the average 30-year fixed mortgage fell last week. They declined 8 basis points to 6.57%, but mortgage activity was down with refis off 2% and applications to buy a home off 3%. Gasoline prices continue to pull back. AAA says the average price for a gallon of regular unleaded in the U.S. is $4.26 today. That's down 19 cents in the last week. Diesel is down 17 cents in the last 7 days at $5.41 a gallon. That's Your Money Now.
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24: Shaking a head and saying, Ed, no, don't do it. But make the story as simple as possible. 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That's kind of what Semiconductor Solutions is about. In the same quarter 1 year ago that they just reported, that was a business that was $5 billion in sales. Now, fast forward 12 months, it's a business that's $10 billion in sales. Next quarter, it will be $16 billion in sales. So they're getting a lot of momentum in this business of working with Google on the TPU and other big companies on their custom silicon. And it's accelerating at a great rate. The thing is, everyone knew that. And so there's nothing that is so materially different to expectation to give us some upside.
20: It's just really eye-popping figures all over, Ed. So we know that the company is making headway to pivoting to AI, but they're up against really outsized competitors. Is it even smart that they're trying to do this? Or is it, you know, of course, it's worth a shot. This is like the technology that's once in a generation.
24: Yeah, look, The NVIDIA's GPU dominated the phase of AI where people were training models as the mainstay of activity. in a world where the workloads that are being run, so like, again, I will go back to really simple terms, inside of a data center, there are servers, and those servers are running computations. They are doing math, essentially. But when you put a query into ChatGPT and you get something back, or you're in Claude and you get something back, that inference phrase, actually running the model, the TPU, which is Google's chip that Broadcom works with them on, is a better economic proposition. So basically, to generate a token, which is the way we use, there is a better dollar per token measure. You know, our Bloomberg Intelligence colleagues have calculated, third parties have calculated. And so they are catching NVIDIA in that performance respect. The question is, like, in volumetrically in the market, are they chipping away at what for NVIDIA is a near technical monopoly still?
18: All right, Broadcom down now about 3.5%. We're speaking with Ed Ludlow, Bloomberg Tech co-host. Ed, was there anything Broadcom could have said today after the bell that would have made the stock rally?
24: Bigger number. You know, it really does come down to that. You know, one thing that you go to is say, okay, if you're going to compare and contrast Broadcom to in a race against NVIDIA for the market for compute, you also have to go back and say, well, NVIDIA also beats expectations often, almost always, and the market often responds negatively. And that's not just in the after-hours session immediately following the print. It's the days, weeks, and sometimes month afterwards. Bloomberg's done that analysis. So, you know, what could they have done to make the stock go up in after hours? You know, you would have had to have given just a projection for sales driven in particular by the Silicon Solutions Group that was just infinitely beyond what anyone had modeled for.
20: Ed, we want to go to SpaceX, and you're just a perfect guest.
24: Please.
20: You've been the guy who has been breaking one news after the other. We know that we'll get IPO terms in maybe, say, a few minutes, maybe in an hour. Anything you're still expecting? I feel like nothing in the Musk playbook is a traditional playbook, so I almost don't know what to expect anymore.
24: Yeah, this has like been highly unusual. So they've set a price of $135 per share, we have reported and others have reported. And in an IPO, typically that's not how that works. When you launch your roadshow, you spend a few days pitching, selling the idea to investors, justifying the valuation. And how that manifests is usually a price range, where if it's going well, you know, and the investors engage, they'll go, yeah, go to the top of the range. There's some math to do here. So $135 per share is a 28% jump from where the private shares were last valued at $105.30 when they did a 5-for-1 stock split May 15th. But a valuation of $1.75 trillion in an IPO is a 40% jump from the last private valuation. So there's dilution in that. Somewhere bankers are huddling in a room or in a bar or in the coffee shop and they're going, okay, guys, now's the moment. Let's go out there and explain this to everyone. But what I'm hearing, and I just got off the phone with someone actually about exactly this, set the price reasonable, low, the market will be the one that bids it up. So you could see pricing wise in the next 10 days, it could be higher.
20: It's almost psychological. Is that it?
18: Yeah. I mean, you know, I just wonder at some point, does SpaceX and Musk even need to convince investors of the valuation, or is this thing just sort of on, you know, moving on its own sort of through the ether, Ed? That's what it feels like.
24: Gosh, there's so much reporting still to be done on it. I have so many things I would love to say. We had reported that the valuation had, this was about a week ago, right? The valuation had settled at 1.8 trillion. So now the latest is 1.75 trillion again, which was out there for a few months. But there had been a period where, you know, all of the parties involved, based on our reporting, were at 2 to 2.2 trillion. And you know, based on our reporting and what I'm hearing and also reading a lot, you know, it seems like SpaceX has been talked down to this, like, 1.75, 1.8 trillion valuation. But the thing is, like, there's a process to this. So the IPO we've reported will price on June 11th, trade thereafter. Who knows what happens when it starts trading? Like,
18: exactly.
24: It's a little bit academic, depending on how the market reacts.
20: So that's exactly where I want to go next. I mean, you said so yourself, there's a lot of reporting to be done. So what's the biggest risk to this offering between now and pricing, and what should investors be watching next? Basically, what is Ed Ludlow trying to figure out next?
24: Well, what I'm trying to figure out without giving the game away ahead of publication is, like, you know, the 135, and depending on the offering. So you know, in any IPO, you're offering a part of the company and you set a volume of shares you're willing to sell. The number that's out there is 556.5 million shares. 556.5 million times 135 is basically 75 billion. That's how much they'll raise, right? So the maths. But how early was this settled? Like, you know, SpaceX has been very active in the secondaries market through tenders, through other interesting transactions. They probably have a pretty healthy guide from that secondary private markets activity, which we just don't have time to explain how that works. But, you know, that will probably give them a good read on where they'll be valued. And thereafter, you know, people are going to have to decide on their conviction if they believe the total addressable market numbers that were in the S1. And I can tell you loads of investors high up this cap table, they don't even focus on what's happening next week. They basically say, here's what I think is going to happen in 2030 and 2035 and work backwards from there. And they model backwards to say, like, okay, 1.75 trillion makes sense to them. I'd love someone to sit down and do that math with me in the next 7 days, please.
18: Yeah, exactly.
24: Listening.
18: And it's crazy to think that we're talking down 1.78 trillion. I mean, these numbers, yeah. You just can't wrap your head around them. I want to get back to Broadcom, guys, for a moment.
24: Please, yeah.
18: Ed Ludlow, because they delivered a forecast, right, for the current period, disappointed some investors, even though the number was still blockbuster. Revenue is going to be about 29.4 billion. Billion in fiscal third quarter. It's signaling, I guess, Ed, that AI-fueled sales are growing more slowly. They are still growing, but more slowly. So does Broadcom, really the last of the big chip hyperscalers, is this report going to trip up this AI rally that's been fueling the overall market, do you think?
24: Yeah, and my Bloomberg terminal just shut off. So for those watching on YouTube, it may be the guys in the control room, if you put Broadcom's after our shares up again, I'd be really grateful. But I also had just completely blanked on what you'd asked me earlier. So third quarter AI chip sales, $16 billion. Part of the issue with the stock down more than 5% in after hours is that estimates were very high. So I think that the street was hoping that Broadcom would say something nearer $17 billion. And then again, that's consensus, that's an average, but at the higher end of the spectrum, people were looking at 18, 19. Mm-hmm. So it's a disappointment in that respect, even though clearly year on year, it would represent a big jump in that business.
18: Right, okay, Ed Ludlow, thanks so much for stopping by and making sense of these Broadcom earnings for us after the bell. We appreciate it. We want to get to Romain Bostic now over at TV because he's sitting down with the Macy's CEO after a pretty blockbuster earnings report from them today. Let's join that interview.
1: Around just about a better experience in the stores, or is it about something different that we're not really picking up on?
3: Well, I never bought into the extinction of department stores. I think it's bad stores don't have a place in the retail ecosystem. Sometimes they can survive longer than they should. Mm-hmm. Great stores people love. People love Harrods, they love Selfridges, they love their department stores. Mm-hmm. We're a department store, we do a really good job. When we do, we get credit from the consumer. When we don't, we don't get credit from the consumer. So I really just took it internally and challenged our team to say, let's satisfy the customer. Let's put people back in the stores. Let's update the product mix. Let's do a little storytelling on the visuals. How about some help in the fitting room where the customer's craving support once she's, you know, taken her clothes off and is looking to figure out what size is going to work for her?
1: Mm-hmm. So customers seem to be a little bit more excited about what's going on. I am curious about the brands, the vendors, the things you sell there. Are they also excited? I mean, are you seeing more interest from brands that maybe had left the Macy's ecosystem in the past and maybe are knocking back on your door?
3: Yeah, we talked about new brands coming in, Donna Karan, Donna Karan Weekend, Rothy's new to both Macy's and Bloomingdale's, the addition of Ted Baker and Theory and Reese. Mm-hmm. Bloomingdale's certainly big luxury expansion. So I think the brands were looking to see, are you ready to take care of the business? Mm-hmm. Will you be accretive to my brand positioning? Will you help me to reach customers I can't reach without your support? Mm-hmm. And I think the team has done a good job of explaining that. Macy's 38 million active customers. That is not easy to buy in the media market. So how do we make sure that we're presenting our brand in the right way so that we're capturing new customers, that maybe we're the first time that they're learning about our brand, and that we're proud of the level of business we do?
1: I am curious. One of the big criticisms of your bold new chapter, your turnaround plan, is that you're basically shrinking. The idea that you're leaning too heavily on Bloomingdale's, which is obviously a success story. And there are a lot of people that want to know sort of, is this sort of a big structural shift for you with regards to what Macy's Inc. overall is going to be? Is it going to be weighted more towards luxury and Bloomingdale's, or is it going to be the complete sort of ecosystem, Macy's, Bloomingdale's, and Bluemercury.
3: It wasn't a three-part strategy from the very beginning.
1: Yeah.
3: The first chapter of Bold New Chapter was strengthen and reimagine Macy's. Mm-hmm. And while we had to close some stores, we still have a few more stores to close, the primary focus was reimagining stores. Mm-hmm. I think when you and I talked last time, I said a strategy is not a strategy if it's just about closing underproductive stores or monetizing assets. Mm-hmm. The strategy is making it better for the consumers. So we put more people in the stores, we added more inventory, we brought in new brands, we made the website, you know, more inspirational. Mm-hmm. But the second part of the chapter is to grow Bloomingdale's, because why wouldn't we? We own Bloomingdale's. It's a great brand and has so much potential, organic potential, physical potential, mm-hmm. digital potential. And then the third piece of the strategy was to make sure that we were operating efficiently and effectively and serving the customer. So I'm proud of the fact that the supply chain team, we're in stock better, we're flowing inventory to the customer faster, we're having less issues with the consumer. That's why our net promoter scores, how we measure customer service, are going up.
1: Bloomingdale's growth, there are some people that said, certainly in the most recent quarters, has benefited partly from, let's just say, the relative absence of Saks Global, Neiman Marcus, Bergdorf, Saks. They're in bankruptcy proceedings. They are expected to come out sometime this year. And I've spoken with their CEO, and he's got some pretty ambitious plans for what he thinks Saks can be. Does that potential increase in competition worry you with regards to Bloomingdale's trajectory?
3: No, I'm focused on Bloomingdale's. I'm focused on Olivier and his team.
1: You don't go into Saks.
3: I certainly shop the competition, but I'm focused on what we do. Yeah. You know, I learned a long time ago, mm-hmm. if you depend on other people failing for you to succeed, mm-hmm. you're not going to get very far.
1: Yeah.
3: Our focus is on delivering a great experience for the Bloomingdale's customer. Mm-hmm. You and I could go over and walk 59th Street across the street from this great building mm-hmm. and see new brands, great people, great visuals, inspiring marketing, 40 carats yogurt. There's so much interest within the Bloomingdale's brand. Mm-hmm. Does competitive missteps help Bloomingdale's?
1: Yeah.
3: Of course. But if Bloomingdale's wasn't running effectively, wasn't healthy, and this strategy started a number of years ago as we added new brands, as we declared our right and reason for being at our 150th anniversary in 2022, we said, we can do better.
1: Yeah. Also, just as a personal note, you know, they had a Sun Life pop up there, by the way. You need to get that back. It was only temporary. In all seriousness, I do want to ask you about just the consumer overall. Yep. I mean, it's one thing to say, okay, your business is doing great. There are certain things you control. You don't necessarily control the economy. Gas prices are significantly higher than where they were 3 months ago. Most economists don't think they're coming down anytime soon. You already had a consumer, as you have characterized in the past, as being kind of a K-shaped or even E-shaped economy here. Do you see the state of the U.S. consumer improving anytime soon?
3: I think the consumer is going to continue to buy rewards and things that they can enjoy, find a way to escape. We talk about retail escapism or retail therapy. Mm-hmm. And the gas prices being higher is not helpful to the business. There's no question. But it's not an excuse to not do business. Every single day, we are doing business at Macy's and Bloomingdale's and Bluemercury. How much business? How do we take business from the competition? How do we inspire you to find things? So if we have a new brand.
5: This is Carol Platt Liebel for townhall.com. America is celebrating its 250th birthday, but it's been hard to get the party started. Many Americans remember our bicentennial in 1976. It wasn't long after Watergate and the Vietnam War. It was even a presidential election year. But we put all of that on hold to celebrate our great nation. How long ago that seems. This year, the administration launched a nonpartisan Freedom 250 initiative to give America a spectacular birthday party. But left-wing activists targeted artists scheduled to perform at the national concert, leading some to withdraw and turning what should have been a patriotic event into a political fight. Instead of bringing Americans together, the celebration has become another arena for political conflict. That's unfortunate and revealing. It shows how much work remains to restore unity in our country, pride in our history, and confidence in our future.
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7: settlements are commonly used to resolve personal injury lawsuits. Annuities, they're designed to spread payments out over 10 or 20 years. For many of you in need of money today, this simply does not work. If you have a structured settlement and you want cash now,

0: dozens. The U.S. military said Iran fired missiles at Kuwait, which fell apart en route, and downed drones targeting American forces. President Trump insists peace negotiations are ongoing. A hearing in Luigi Mangione's state murder case was held in secret after the judge shut down the press and public without explanation. The 28-year-old Mangione accused of killing UnitedHealthcare CEO Brian Thompson in 2024. In consumer news, Ford recalling over 400,000 vehicles because of a seatbelt issue that may result in an injury if a crash occurs. The recall includes certain Ford Expedition and Lincoln Navigator vehicles with model years 2018 through 2022. SRN News. With the Wall Street Business Report, I'm John Scott. Oil prices rose following the latest threats to the U.S.-Iran ceasefire, and U.S. stocks retreated from their records. The S&P 500 fell 0.7% from its all-time high and snapped a 9-day winning streak. The Dow dropped 1.2%, and the Nasdaq Composite sank 0.9%. Oil prices rose roughly 2% after both the U.S. and Iran said they launched retaliations for earlier attacks or attempted ones. Treasury yields also climbed in the bond market to further crank up the pressure on stocks. The smallest U.S. stocks fell to the sharpest losses. The Dow lost 620 points to close at 50,687. The Nasdaq fell 240 to 26,853. The S&P 500 was off 56 to 7,553. For the Wall Street Business Report, I'm John Scott.
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2: Into the business, you're taking care of the people that make the everyday business happen, which is the consumer.
3: All right, Tony, we have to leave it there. Really appreciate you joining us.
2: Thank you. Good to see you.
3: Tony Spring there. He is the CEO of Macy's, fresh off the company's earnings four straight quarters.
4: And we have been listening to Romain Bostic interviewing Macy's CEO Tony Spring after a strong earnings report from the department store retailer. We've got some red headlines crossing the Bloomberg terminal now regarding SpaceX, and they're really confirming what we had been reporting earlier today, that SpaceX is targeting a $1.7 trillion market value in its NASDAQ IPO. It's going to raise $75 billion in the biggest IPO ever. And we also got word that Jamie Dimon, the CEO over at JP Morgan Chase, plans to discuss SpaceX's IPO with the bank's high net worth clients in a live simulcast this week. This is unprecedented as people continue to want to clamor for a piece of SpaceX as it goes public. Let's get more on what happened after the bell, because a lot happened, including Broadcom and CrowdStrike out with earnings, those stocks tanking here in the aftermarket. Let's do that now with a business flash and Charlie Pellin.
5: All right, I thank you very much. Certainly, we got you covered on all the breaking stories after hours. Just one additional headline involving Elon Musk and SpaceX. SpaceX says that Musk is going to be holding about 82.4% of voting power. Anthropic, meanwhile, is said to have picked Morgan Stanley and Goldman Sachs to lead its IPO. Earnings after the bell, Broadcom delivered a disappointing forecast for AI chip revenue, signaling that the company is progressing more slowly than anticipated. Also, we've got CrowdStrike lower after hours. This after the security software company reported its first quarter results. A down day for the U.S. equity market. Alex Morris is CEO at FM Investments, and he was a guest right here on Bloomberg Business Week Daily.
6: This isn't the start of the bear market, but you know, we have to look at two things. We have the sort of, you know, World Cup, the finals of capitalism on display with these massive IPOs coming, but a pretty deteriorating geopolitical situation elsewhere in the world. And so far, the stock market has looked past all that. It can't do that every day. I mean, and we do need some breakup from the headlines of S&P 500 hits new highs. So we do need a breather every now and again.
5: Alex Morris, CEO of FM Investments, interviewed right here on Bloomberg Business Week Daily. So today's headline, S&P retreats from all-time highs, down 0.7%. The S&P wrapping up today's session at 75.53, down 56. The Dow hit hard, down 620 points, down 1.2%. NASDAQ down 239 for NASDAQ. The composite index down by 0.9%. On a day when stocks were selling off, the SOX, the Philadelphia Stock Exchange's semiconductor stock index, up today by 1.4%. 10-year, 4.49%. Gold, $44.33 the ounce, down 1.2%. West Texas Intermediate crude, $96.44 a barrel, up by 2.9%. I'm Charlie Pellett, Isabel and Alexis. That is a Bloomberg Business Flash.
7: Thank you so much.

0: For that update, Charlie, this is Isabelle and Alexis Christophorus with Bloomberg Business Week Daily, filling in for Carol Messer and Tim Stenovic. A lot of news broke in the last few minutes, Alexis.
1: It's been a busy after the bell, for sure.
0: Yes, so we'll have a nice breather post 5 p.m., but for now, it's all about SpaceX. And joining us live is Anthony Hughes. He's capital markets reporter at Bloomberg News. He rushed over here to help us break this news.
1: I saw him running to the studio.
0: So thank you so much, Anthony. We got some more details, but there are things that we already know. I mean, SpaceX targets a $1.77 trillion market value in the NASDAQ IPO. They seek to raise $75 billion, again, in the biggest IPO ever. Anything that you're looking out for or that surprised you?
2: Yeah, I think this filing really just confirms a lot of the reporting that's happened over recent days. And I think the really interesting thing that's happened in recent days is that the company has decided to go with a fixed offering price of $135 per share. And I think if you look at the previous iterations of the filing, I think they were considering a range, but it appears that they're now looking at a fixed price. And I think people will speculate or wonder why they're doing that, because it's for most IPOs in the US, or certainly large IPOs, you generally go with a range and then gauge the amount of demand out there for the offering, and then ideally price the offering at the high end of that range and potentially go above. But there's a lot of speculation today about why this is the case, and I think
1: let's just speculate for a moment, shall we? Why would this be advantageous to SpaceX to do this? To say, look, this is the price.
2: Well, I think I think some of the comments today have been around the fact that there has been a lot of, the word people use is price discovery in private markets. So, you can see that there's a quoted price on secondary private markets for this stock, and this is not too far away from that. So, it's possible that, if people have to take a view really on whether they think this is a very high price or a great bargain, and obviously there's going to be a range of views.
1: A bargain at a $1.77 trillion valuation.
2: Well, I just think that there's a view that a certain portion of the investment committee will back Elon and won't be too sensitive to valuation. I'm not saying it's a bargain, but I think it's more that people will generally back Elon Musk, and
1: right.
2: They probably won't really necessarily – some people won't necessarily do a lot of analysis as to whether the valuation stacks up or not. I think a lot of people think that, it is a very high, very large valuation, and one that is not supported by the historical numbers. But I think
1: – But it's a bet on Elon Musk at the end of the day, isn't it?
2: Yeah, well, I think the even though the filing doesn't provide forward-looking numbers and financial forecasts, I think there is a lot of hints that they will be making significantly more revenue in the next few years, just through, for instance, that deal that they've done with Anthropic, where they'll be collecting, I think it's $1 billion a month for the compute that they're providing them. That's one example of where you can see that there will be a quite material increase in the revenue of the company over the next year or so. And when people go and people who do the valuation work on this will be looking at the companies, likely to be looking, and we're going to find out more about this in the next few days, but we'll be looking to value this probably off like 27, 28, 29, maybe longer earnings. So people are going to, revenue. So they'll be looking out in the future. And
1: are we even talking about, hey, SpaceX is going to be profitable at X, or do we care?
2: I think the issue at the moment with a lot of the companies in the AI space, and obviously SpaceX is partly going to be some people would say largely an AI story, is that I think there appears to be an expectation that there's going to be a lot of uncertainty, and it could be quite volatile. And even though, for instance, I think Anthropic, they're talking about them going into profit in the current quarter, but I think even with that, people are talking a lot about there being a lot of ups and downs along the way. So, I think this will be valued off revenue, and so therefore revenue growth will be the thing that people will be initially looking at. But obviously, further out in the future, people will obviously love to see the company make some actual profit.
1: Excellent point, though, on revenue,
0: So, I mean, Musk has never been known to follow Wall Street conventions. I mean, you gave a classic example, the $135 per share piece, that's a fixed price. Is there anything else that surprised you? Like, how much of this speaks to his own playbook that's very unique to him?
2: I think we'll see through the roadshow that there'll be aspects of the roadshow that are quite unique. I mean, I think we're already hearing about some events that are happening in the next few days. I think tomorrow that will, bring in a wider pool of investors, for instance. And, you know, I think that Elon Musk has already said in the past that he wants to look after the smaller investors as well. That'll be a bit more of a theme with this IPO than we've seen in other big IPOs, and we're still find out a lot of the details about that. You know, Elon Musk is not selling any shares in this IPO. He's going to control the business, and he's agreed to a one-year lockup. So, you know, I think a lot of people are, you know, people who are, I mean, Elon Musk has his fans and his critics, and I think the critics might say that he's going to enrich himself. But I think, you know, alternative to that is that the argument against that, I guess, is that, you know, he's not actually selling in this IPO, but obviously the value of his stake could increase materially if the IPO is a great success.
1: Let's talk about how SpaceX plans to use all these funds that they will be raising in this historic IPO. I would imagine much of it's going to go toward expanding AI, but what else, what more do we know?
2: Yeah, well, ironically, with some of these big IPOs, the use of proceeds becomes a bit of an afterthought because, you know, obviously they do have very high capex needs because of the nature of their businesses, space and AI. So I think the prospectus talks about that in fairly broad terms. I think there are some specifics around the AI build-out that they're doing, and also, you know, obviously there's a lot of capex associated with space, but really, you know, I think in most of these big IPOs now, these companies want to raise primary issuance, but keep the IPO relatively small as a percentage of the overall market cap. So there's supply. There'll probably be.
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9: I'm Dan Loney with Your Money Now. Nothing but red ink for Wall Street today due to higher oil prices and treasury yields. Dow Industrial Average down 620 points at 50,687. NASDAQ off 240, and the S&P 500 down 56. Chipmaker Broadcom posted mixed results last quarter, and shares are lower in extended trading. Earnings per share beat at $2.44, but revenue missed at $22.19 billion. Still, revenue was up 48% year-over-year, and shares are up close to 40% this year, and revenue projections for the current quarter are better than Wall Street views. Macy's posted its strongest first quarter sales performance in 4 years, thanks to a variety of reimagined stores. Comparable sales were up 3% in the quarter and 1.6% at its namesake locations. Bloomingdale's saw a greater than 10% jump in the quarter year over year. Macy's shares were up slightly today. And that's your money now.
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8: We keep saying this is unprecedented, yes, you know, the biggest IPO in history from the dollar raise perspective. The valuation at the time of going public is very interesting. But, the other way of saying that is there's a lot that investors have to understand because, you know, a listing is a moment in time where the stock will trade that Friday. You know, this is now old news, but the content of the S1 is SpaceX asking present and future investors to make a bet where it clearly discloses the risks of what it's trying to do on a wild story. And literally, I don't apologize for this one bit, an out of this world story where the total addressable market is $28.5 trillion. It's really normal to include a TAM number in the doc, but it's not normal to say, we're right now a rocket company that puts satellites that are pretty good cash generators into orbit in Starlink, but in the future, we're completely different. We're selling trillions and trillions of dollars worth of AI software to companies and reaping benefits from it ourselves. And so, you know, JP Morgan doing this with those high net worth individuals, family offices, and those that may or may not wish to participate in the IPO, you know, it's logical, right?
1: I mean, this certainly makes Aramco's $29.4 billion listing back in 2019 kind of puny, doesn't it? I mean, in comparison, and just to give you guys a feel for how big this thing is, there's one, two, three, four, there are five banks leading this deal, and they're all the usual suspects.
8: Top line. Yeah. Yeah. Yeah, and then there's 15 others, aren't there? So,
1: yeah. Just tell us, you know, is Elon Musk going to be out there sort of like on foot, going around to different places in person during the 6-day roadshow?
8: It's a really good question. The honest answer is I have no idea. I don't know. It's not in the reporting. What I would say is that all of those that I've spoken to close to this over a 6-month period is that Brett Johnson, the CFO, and Gwynne Shotwell, who's the president of SpaceX, are very active, very highly regarded by the investor base. And there are lots of important people at SpaceX. It's not just Elon Musk, right? Elon Musk is in the risk factors, right? They say, clear as day, right. You know, the future success of this company depends on Musk being a part of it. But I don't know the answer. I'd imagine that execs will be out in force.
0: Ed, I mean, SpaceX aside, we have Anthropic and OpenAI. Talk to us about how, I mean, it looks like this IPO is successful, at least just from what we're seeing now. I mean, how much of that will pave the way for Anthropic and OpenAI?
8: Yeah, I mean, to catch the audience up, you know, there was lots of reporting at the end of last week about how the SpaceX IPO was progressing and where we were at in valuation. Kyle and I broke that story that actually the valuation for SpaceX was $1.8 trillion, which Musk said was false on X. Ended up being $1.77 trillion, so we were off by just a touch. And then Anthropic filed confidentially for IPO. Anthropic being, you know, one of the two prominent frontier labs for AI alongside OpenAI. And the reason I give you that preamble is that all of the investors that I spoke to who are in both companies, they all say that, like, look, they probably spent time reading the SpaceX S1 over the last 2 weeks and decided to pull the trigger based on what they read.
1: What is the one thing you're going to be listening for in this roadshow regarding SpaceX, Ed?
8: Yeah, I mean, there is lots of sort of financial mechanics on this, the future of the Cursor deal. So SpaceX has an agreement in principle to buy Cursor, the right to buy Cursor for $60 billion. That's a coding platform. So that to me is kind of interesting. But if you guys go back to the beginning of the year, and I'm not doing this as an exercise in vanity, I think it's just really important. We reported that SpaceX was planning to IPO, but we very specifically said the rationale for raising so much money was to buy GPUs to put into space. That's what this is all about. And so I'd love to hear more about that and how investors feel about it.
1: We are in the coming days. Ed Ludlow, Bloomberg Tech co-host, Anthony Hughes with Bloomberg Markets Reporter. Thank you guys so much for joining us on this breaking SpaceX story after the closing bell. And of course, on a day when the markets ended lower, oil ended higher, Broadcom and CrowdStrike selling off here in the aftermarket after good just wasn't good enough for most investors today with their...
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12: News this hour from Town Hall. I'm Keith Peters in Washington. Iran claims negotiations with the U.S. are on hold as Israel continues to attack Lebanon. Hezbollah and Prime Minister Netanyahu say attacks are on pause.
13: All this comes as the Iranians say that they have stopped negotiating with the Americans over the ongoing fighting between Israel and Hezbollah in Lebanon. Now, U.S. President Donald Trump has insisted that these talks are going on, but two Iranian semi-official news agencies, as well as one regional official, say that Iran has not responded after warning over Israel threatening to bomb Beirut the other day. So all this put together shows just how tentative this ceasefire is. And while there aren't really ongoing, continuous hostilities, these individual attacks are adding up to something much greater and a wider threat to regional security.
12: Correspondent John Gambrell reporting. Kuwait briefly shut its main airport Wednesday after Iranian drones heavily damaged a passenger terminal, killing an Indian national and wounding dozens. The race for governor of California remains unresolved as the ballots remain to be counted. Democrats Javier Becerra and Tom Steyer are battling with Republican Steve Hilton, who's been backed by President Trump. Hilton says he's honored to run for governor.
14: As someone who is a new American citizen, so proud to be an American, so proud to be a Californian. What an incredible honor. The first time I've run for office, over a million people and rising, voting for me to take this incredible state in a new direction.
12: In the race for Los Angeles, Mayor Karen Bass faces a possible challenger in Spencer Pratt. On Wall Street, the Dow down by 620 points, the NASDAQ dropped 239. More at Town Hall.
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12: We have another auto recall to tell you about.
19: Ford is calling back almost 420,000 vehicles because of a seatbelt issue that could result in injury if a crash occurs. The National Highway Traffic Safety Administration says the recall includes certain Ford Expedition and Lincoln Navigator vehicles, model years 2018 through 2022. The issue involves seatbelts that could lock inadvertently, not allowing them to retract or extend. Rich Thomason, Washington.
12: NASA's Mars MAVEN spacecraft has been declared dead after 6 months of radio silence. MAVEN was launched in 2013 to study the red planet's atmosphere. It fell silent in December after passing behind Mars. NASA confirmed Wednesday that the mission is over. News and analysis at townhall.com. From Washington, I'm Keith Peters. Weird things seem to happen in the Big Apple, and this may top the list.
17: A series of bizarre sightings of people popping in and out of New York's sewer system recently has authorities wondering what exactly is going on. Video shows at least three cases where groups of people have been spotted in the night entering and exiting the sewers in Brooklyn and Queens. Experts say going down in the sewers, illegal and extremely dangerous, and not all that pleasing to the sense of smell either. Jason Walker reporting.
12: A rare albino buffalo, fondly named after Donald Trump for its distinctive blonde tuft, is drawing a huge crowd at the National Zoo in Bangladesh's capital. Previously, the animal raised in a farm outside Bangladesh's Dhaka was saved from being slaughtered as part of a religious ritual. More at Town Hall.
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23: I'm Liz Klayman, and this is the Fox Business Report.
24: Stocks halted their record-breaking rally with the rise in the price of crude oil weighing on the market amid new tension with Iran. The Dow closed down 619 points, the S&P 500 tumbled 55 points, and the NASDAQ declined 239 points. The Dow winners, Walmart, Amgen, and Caterpillar. The Dow decliners, IBM, Salesforce, and Honeywell International. Declines in artificial intelligence-related stocks also weighed on the market. Shares of NVIDIA, Dell Technologies, and Microsoft lost around 3%. Investors also looking at the U.S. planning new tariffs, at least 10% on up to 60 trading partners. Those tariffs aim to replace those struck down by the U.S. Supreme Court. Amazon is now number one on Fortune 500's list of America's biggest companies. It took over that spot from Walmart. That is your Fox Business Report. I'm Angelo Bavaro, invested in you.
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26: Joining me, best-selling author, attorney, and educator, author of the best-selling book, Take Back Education, Mr. Joe Murray. Joe, welcome. How are you?
27: It's good to be back, Craig.
26: We talk about pain at the pump when it comes to gasoline. Talk about pain at the checkout stand. Just looking at some of the prices, tomatoes up 39%, and wait for it, corn, 98%. Increase year over year. Joe, how can people afford this?
27: Well, they can't, and that's the problem. They just released a study, I think it was this past week, right before Memorial Day, that shows that we are paying now completely double for the same groceries that we had in 2010. So if you were spending $250 on your order in 2010, you're now spending $500 on that same order. And what people have to do now is they have to buy cheap. Kroger just made headlines. They're cutting out. They're losing out on some of the Aldis and some of the more bargain discount places. So they made the announcement that they're going to be streamlining their supply line and trying to do what they can to lower the prices, because people just can't afford the prices as they are right now. Walmart has always kept a pretty decent supply line cost, keeping it down low. But even you go to Walmart and you're paying exorbitant prices for stuff that you would have been able to afford 10 years ago.
26: Well, and of course, the big box stores like a Walmart or Target also sells groceries in a lot of their locations. They buy in bulk. They can get decent prices and pass the savings along. Certainly, the big box stores out here in California, like Costco, do the same thing. But, you know, for the average grocery store out there, I would imagine part of this challenge is that they're having to absorb a higher increase because we're all paying more due to fuel costs, energy costs, transportation costs. The one thing that always works me, there's always this notion that, well, once inflation settles down, once we see a drop in, for example, energy prices, that we'll see everything at the grocery store come back down again. But is that always necessarily true? I mean, it's suggesting that a grocer that expects a certain level of income is now willing to reduce that commensurate with a reduction in inflation so they can pass the savings on. But I don't know that corporate America is necessarily wired to think like that.
27: You know, the old adage of what goes up must come down, it applies in everything except economics. So, I mean, you know, I'm going to give you a great example. I remember when Hurricane Katrina hit, I was in Tupelo, Mississippi, and the week before Katrina hit, I filled up my tank for about $20. It was about $1.59 a gallon. And then all of a sudden Katrina hit the next week, and I had not made it to the pump in time, and it had jumped up to about $3.50 because it was a massive storm. And they were like, well, the prices are going to come down, the prices are going to come down. And, you know, I never saw it come down below $2.50 at that time. And then, of course, the 2008 came and the fuel prices went up. We will never see prices at gas again, which was the $1 to $50 range, which is where they were at the beginning of the century, I remember in college, you know, I had a big Lincoln Town Car, and I could go to the Sunoco or the Exxon, and I could fill that tank for about $20. Now if I do that, if I have the same car, it's going to be $100.
26: Okay, get your thing, if you filled it to only $20, you'd only go around the block.
27: Exactly, and your point is exactly, yes, inflation will come down. Yes, all these things will come down. But the market is going to test the tolerance of the consumer, and that is always not indicative of where inflation is. And if the market is showing that we can sustain this price, even though that price is higher than the average it was prior to this event, that is where the price is going to stay. The only ones that really can affect change on that is consumers who say, I'm not going to buy this anymore. And this is going to be interesting to see how New York City does this if they go with their city-run grocery stores. And they have these price fixes. So this is going to be an issue that's going to be with us for definitely for the next 5 years, but definitely probably for the next 15 years.
26: So you don't see this as a magic switch that's going to be flipped once things are resolved in the Middle East?
27: No, and you know, it's funny because this is what I've talked to a lot of people, and I said, I want to ask this one question. You know, we're hearing on the television and from the administration, from everybody involved, that the Strait of Hormuz does not involve us, this does not impact us, that it's Iran, it's blah, blah, blah, that we have our own reserves, we don't get our oil from that strait. So the question is, and why are we feeling the pain? Right. So if the strait does not bother us, like it's told to us, and I understand the economics behind it, but that's the problem we're having with the optics. So people are just seeing that this is happening somewhat organically, and the states and the administrations are not doing anything to stop it. They should be making sure that gouging is not taking place. I don't know if we're there yet, but some of these prices, Craig, especially at the pump, and it's just obnoxious how quickly these things went up when that oil flow doesn't really directly affect us, and we have OPEC on our side for the most part. We got all this oil in Venezuela. Why is this going up on us, right? Why is what Iran's doing in the Strait of Hormuz, why is this impacting us? If we have Venezuela, if we have our own reserves, if we have OPEC, there's something that's amiss here, and I think the American people see that.
26: Well, I think part of the equation, Joe, that many people are not aware of, when we talk about the fact that we sell more oil than we buy, and that is absolutely true, but the question people aren't asking is, what kind of oil do we sell? And that's a very important question, because the lion's share of the oil that we export is light crude. The lion's share of the oil that we import is for heavy crude. Now, light crude goes into making plastics, petroleum products, oil in your engine, things of that sort. It's the heavy crude out of which gasoline, diesel, jet fuel is refined. And most of the refineries in the United States are set up to process class, everybody together now, heavy crude. So even though we export more than we import, when you see global prices go up, it's not like we can go shopping and say, well, you know, we don't like the price that's being offered by the UAE. Let's go over here to Saudi Arabia. I understand there's a two-for-one deal. No, it doesn't work that way. So no, you wind up getting impacted by the global oil prices regardless because of the way this is all intrinsically tied together.
27: No, and that is definitely one of the drawbacks of a global market, is that you cannot sit in isolation. And that's one of the things that always struck me when I hear that the Strait doesn't impact us. And that's where I was kind of going, is that it does impact us. I mean, we can't just say that it doesn't just because we don't get our oil via that way. But this is a ripple. This is that quintessential, let's throw the stone in the pond, and we'll see how far that ripple travels. And I think part of it, we got spoiled too, because I will say President Trump did an amazing job his first term getting this country economically independent, especially when it came to oil. Now, the Biden administration's backed a lot of that and created some issues with that, but we weren't where we were. We weren't where we should have been before this war was launched. And I do think that this war was thought to be a quick war. And I know we've talked about it before. I've never seen a war in the Middle East ever be called quick. And I think that is the problem that we're having here. And I think the American people are getting upset because they definitely elected President Trump to be a domestic agenda president, and he's now becoming a foreign policy agenda president. I'm not saying that it's a bad decision he made or it's not a smart move. I mean, these things happen, and you have to address global issues. But unfortunately, perception is nine-tenths of the law at certain times, and the American people are perceiving this pain at the grocery store, the pain at the pump, and they're seeing the war. And I don't know if they understand the importance of the war or the cause of the war or the objectives of the war. All they're seeing is that they can't afford to have a Memorial Day barbecue like they did a few years ago.
26: Well, Joe, you and I have knocked around politics for 20, yeah, 30, 40-something years, and the one thing we both know is that optics do matter. Now, one of the things that catapulted this president into office, both in 2016 and again here in 2024, was he wasn't going to be a slave to optics. Okay, yeah. 10 points on the board. The problem is when the optics include the paint at the pump, the paint at the cash register, and people are saying, wow, we're really having to significantly make some hard decisions here in order to compensate for the pain that we are feeling. Yes, everybody agrees with the idea that Iran cannot have a nuclear weapon, but at what point do we say, okay, enough is enough, and we're going to shift what we're doing here to recognize the kind of penalties that Americans are having to pay? My big fear is that this is going to play itself out into November, and the whole issue, even in talking to economists, seems to be that even if we say that's it, enough is enough, we're declaring it over with, done, we're pulling the troops out and it's over with, it's not going to be flipping a switch when it comes to coming back to the prices that we saw back in mid-February. It's going to take a while if it recuperates back to a reasonable level. In the meanwhile, what happens at the midterms?
27: Yeah, and I think that's a great point, because this is kind of like a football player or, you know, a high school football player who sprained his knee, his arm, whatever you want to call it, and the doctor says you need to sit out for 2 or 3 weeks, and he decides to go in 1 week. And that's kind of what happened with us, because the economy was rebounding. It was starting to come back, and that is what President Trump was elected to do. And he was bringing the economy back. And then I think he put too much pressure on it too soon with this war. It wasn't ready to absorb this. And I think that's another reason why the people are feeling the pain at the pump. And I think the problem, and we have talked about it before, the way the war was brought forth, I think it should have been done, as you said many times brilliantly, that it should have been done prior to the execution of the 35,000 protesters. That would have been a great source of energy and people to affect the regime change, because as much as I am not a regime change guy, I am not into these forever wars and where you build empires, and it's not who I am. It's never been. It's the Buchanan in me. But if you were going to do this, we had to be honest. If you were going to make it that the Iranians would never have another have a nuclear weapon, you know that the regime, they lie, they cheat, they deceive, they do whatever they can to buy time. So you had to get them out. And unfortunately, I think we came too late, because the people that were supposed to oust them, that were supposed to rise up, as you have stated, they were no longer there. They were dead.
26: And at the end of the day, what we did in February should have been done in June of last year.
27: Correct. And that's the problem that we have now, is that the American people, I've never seen a people in the history of the world that are willing to sacrifice for a just cause, even if that cause is not directly linked to them. I mean, we did it with the Marshall Plan. We did it with all these things. We are the most generous, and we are the biggest benefactors around. But we want to know what we get out of it, right? We did everything for the Cold War. We sacrificed our economy. We sacrificed everything because we understood the containment of communism was absolutely essential, not for us, but for the world as well. And we won that war, and we were willing to take the licks on that. But the question I think many people are going to have is, why are we suffering as we are now? What is going to be the outcome? And if the outcome is we have a more hardcore regime in place, and they're going to be able to have their assets unfrozen and all this stuff, the American people are going to be like, why did we do this? And that is a question the administration has to be able to answer, and they need to be kind of focusing on that as they begin to shift towards winding this war down.
26: Well, we've also seen historically times of tremendous financial gain immediately following a big war. We saw it following World War I going into the Roaring Twenties. Unfortunately, Wall Street upended that. We saw it certainly post-World War II. We didn't really experience it after Vietnam. Vietnam, speaking of oil, took us into the oil shortages and all the tumultuous times we saw with inflation during that mid to later 70s period. And then certainly coming off of the Afghan War, we didn't really see an economic bounce there either. And so I think you're right. Americans are willing to pay the price, make the sacrifice, do what needs to be done to get the job done, even though we don't always necessarily directly immediately see the benefits. We at least see some long-term benefits, safer world, peace in the world, and hopefully a resurgence of prosperity back here at home. The problem here is this is not just people want to get back to where they were. This is people want it to be better. They want to be able to know that not only can they afford to put food on the table, they can also afford to put a roof over their house and call that house their home. Mm-hmm. And without some season of prosperity that can kind of give you the post-war bounce, I think what you see is growing frustration, we'll put it that way, growing frustration amongst Americans that say, we give and we give and we give and we give and we give. Remind me again, what exactly are we getting out of this?
27: Yeah, and remember who the biggest cheerleader of that was in 2016 and in 2020. And I think that is the problem that many people are seeing, that they did not want this type of endeavor. And I'm not, like I said, I'm not saying the administration is wrong. They just have not done a very good job communicating what their objectives are, why they did what they did, and to bring the American people on board. Because like you said, I mean, not only do they want a roof on their head, imagine if you have a family now. I remember growing up, my family could take me to Disney World, right? You could do a family vacation to Disney World. Now to do a family vacation to Disney World, you have to take out a second mortgage. I mean, so people want to be able to give their children a better economy, a better world, a better political system, better everything than they had. And I don't see that happening. And I think that is going to be hard for any president. I don't care if you're Republican or Democrat, because that is the hope that keeps everybody moving forward, that gives everybody the ability to sacrifice, because they know that sacrifice is going to have a long-term benefit for not just themselves, but for the next generation and their children. And if they don't see that, that becomes a critical mass point where we see the domestic unrest begin to boil over. And for the midterms, I mean, redistricting, the Republicans have won that. Is it enough? I don't know. The Democrats, they're not getting out of their own way. They're still talking about these 80-20 issues, that they're on the 20 and not the 80. So they're also fixated on Trump. So, I mean, there's a lot going on. Truthfully, Craig, this should be a blue wave. Everybody should be talking about a massive blue wave that's going to sweep the nation and knock the Republicans out of the Senate and the House. I don't see that right now. I see a dead heat leaning Democrat. And so that's good news for the Republicans, because
26: part of the issue there too is lack of leadership and lack of any kind of decent messaging.
27: Yeah, and Biden, they have not been able to come to grips with what happened with Biden and propping him up like we can to Bernie's. There has been, I mean, even Joe Biden came out today and said, well, I thought he was having a stroke. And I was like, well, if you thought he was having a stroke, why were you campaigning with him as soon as that debate was over? So there is a lot of unanswered questions that they can't really bring to grips with, because the answer to these questions, Craig, is they knew they had a president that was completely incapacitated mentally and most likely physically, and they were covering it up. And that is the truth. And I know now we're talking about President Trump, but I mean, you know, I at that because we had a media that ignored Joe Biden. I mean, we saw him wandering around in Italy and all these things, and we were told everything was fine, don't believe your lying eyes. So that's why it's quite comical when the media turns to President Trump and says, oh, he's going to Walter Reed again. Like, where were you? And again, that's a problem that many Americans have right now, is you can't trust the media. You don't understand what's going on with mixed signaling. This is a very precarious time to be growing up in this country, because never before have so many of our institutions been tainted with such bias that people now don't know what to believe. And then you add AI to the mix.
2: Oh, yeah. Now we've really tipped the scales. And I've got to add to your observation there, and then we'll take a quick time out. Joe Biden not only was a bad candidate in 2020, he's always been a bad candidate. There's just not been much running in this guy's favor. And I think there are many that would not only scratch their head as to how he won in 2020, but more importantly, how did he get picked to be VP two terms running under Obama? I mean, he's just never been one of those standout anythings, and yet here he is. If you've just joined us, a look at some of the headline news, their impact on your life. With me is Joe Murray. He is an educator, an attorney, and a best-selling author. Brief timeout.
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2: As we come back to our conversation with Joe Murray, Joe, China's known for exporting a lot to the world. But one of the things that it's been exporting lately is a bit troubling. It's the story, for example, of a remote Pacific village that was looking for help dealing with out-of-control rowdy youth. Every nation, every society has them, right? But in this case, in the Solomon Islands, when Chinese officials offered help to villagers dealing with the problem that they had of out-of-control youth, instead of discussing methods of instilling values and discipline in these young people, they instead suggested that residents fill out cards providing the names, addresses, dates of birth for every household member in the community, recommended collecting fingerprints and palm prints. All of it seemingly the idea of exporting an authoritarian approach to dealing with people. Certainly, it's been going on in China since the revolution, and now attempting to do more of this exporting. We know certainly about the so-called social credits within Chinese society. And this notion of China's effort to now export some of these ideas related to controlling society on the Solomon Islands, this Pacific island nation 3,000 miles away, certainly shows that it wants to export an alternative system, and one which certainly flies in the face of freedom and democracy.
26: secrecy. What do you make of all of this? And just how dangerous might this be if more societies begin to embrace the Chinese approach to controlling society?
27: Well, China, if you talk to Xi and Beijing, they are playing the long game here. They believe that America is a declining empire. It's still a force to be reckoned with. But they figure in the next 100 years or so, that force to be reckoned with will no longer be that force. It'll be too old, too overextended, and it will have tainted itself in the world marketplace as not being the idealistic city upon a hill, but more of a hypocritical do as I say, not as I do type of nation. And what they are doing now, while you see them in the Solomon Islands and you see them in these in parts of Africa, is they're laying the groundwork in what I would call the D-list players. They are trying to set the stage that they are going to sort of surround the West, and they're going to surround it with this Eastern form of authoritarianism that they believe is on the rise. They believe that they are the future, that the tiger is reawakening after being put into a slumber, and that there's going to be nobody left to stop it. Russia, of course, as we talked in the last block, is having its own problems. The United States with Iran, and we have our own social discord and social unrest. Our debt is way out of control. We have so much debt. We are burdened by debt. The economy is in very, very fragile condition. So China is playing the long game. So what you see in the Solomon Islands is kind of the first move of a pawn in a chess game where it seeks to defeat the West. And I think we should be very alarmed by that. I think that should be one of the major geopolitical things that we're talking about. Where is China trying to put its influence? Because they are doing a reverse containment on us. That's exactly what they're doing. They are going to do to us in a friendly situation what we tried to do with the Soviets, which is to isolate and check and surround, and then you kind of choke them out little by little until eventually the economy collapses. Because remember, that is how the Soviet Union fell. The way the Soviet Union fell was their economy collapsed. It could not compete with Western capitalism, and it collapsed. So the question will be, will our Western capitalism that has been so globalized, will it be able to compete with this hybrid communist, socialist, capitalist mix that we see in China? And the Chinese are hoping that it will not.
26: We talk about what's going on in the Middle East, certainly an example of hard power. In many cases around the world, the United States has been known for its soft power, meaning going into parts of the world, providing support, providing emergency relief materials, medicine, on and on the list goes. Is this an example of Chinese soft power? And if we're seeing a significant pullback of American soft power, it, in my mind, creates a vacuum in which China would love to step into.
27: Yeah, this is where President Trump, you know, we talked about the foreign policy blunder in the first block, but this is where I think if he can pull something out now, if he can pull out an Iran peace deal where the Abraham Accords are more widely spread, if he can get Iran on board on that, that would be an absolute, that would be a miracle. But let's assume he comes out with a solid deal. He needs this win to signal to China that we are not a dying empire. We are not the old man standing on the front porch of the globe yelling at them to get off of our lawn.
26: There you go, being logical again, Joe. Constitutional lawyer, educator, best-selling author, Joe Murray, author of the book Take Back Education. Joe, as always, appreciate the time and the insights, my friend. You have a great balance of the day.
0: Money Pulse, financial news magazine, monitoring the heartbeat of money from Wall Street to Main Street to your wallet.
1: I'm Dan Loney with Your Money Now. Video game retailer GameStop had its shares up more than 6% today. Its quarterly revenue reached $835 million in the period, which is a 14% increase year over year. The company's board also authorized a $2 billion share repurchase program. A new report from the TIAA Institute shows that Americans' grasp of basic financial knowledge has hit a new low. The report says that on topics about spending, borrowing, investment, and retirement, adults correctly answered only 47% of questions, the lowest score in the index's 10-year history. But more concerning is that the share of Americans with very low financial literacy has grown from 20% to 25% since 2017. A pullback by Wall Street today due to higher oil prices and treasury yields, as well as growing tension in the Middle East. Dow lost 620 points, ending the day at 50,687. The NASDAQ fell 240 points. The S&P 500 was off by 56. And that's Your Money Now.
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12: With SRN News, I'm Keith Peters in Washington. The Republican-led Senate is moving forward with legislation to fund immigration enforcement agencies after forcing the White House to drop its settlement fund for political allies and stripping a separate proposal for a White House security from the bill. The Senate voted 53-46 on Wednesday to begin debate on the roughly $70 billion bill to fund U.S. Immigration and Customs Enforcement and the Border Patrol. Kuwait says Iranian drones have heavily damaged a passenger terminal at its main airport, killing one person, wounding dozens, and briefly closing the airfield. The reported strike Wednesday is the latest in back-and-forth attacks by Iran and the U.S. that test a fragile ceasefire. On Wall Street, the Dow down by 620 points. More details at SRNNews.com.
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14: 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So good afternoon, Mike. How are you doing?
15: Doing good, Ajay. Thank you.
14: So I always start with journey of my guest.
15: Okay.
14: So I would be interested, for the benefit of our listeners, if you can please go through like why you decided to start this company, because I know you've been a founder of different types of businesses. What drove you? What's your journey?
15: Yeah, I would go back a little bit farther than this journey. So I like to say that I've been unemployable since 1994. I started my first business in 1994 doing website design. We had a big company in the heyday of the dot-com era, had a great time with that. Then had a business around a sports app that ran in sports venues, super fun business doing that. Then did a subscription box delivering to couples their house, and so that was kind of an attempt to use some of our talents into a different type of business, really for us. And then I set business about a year and a half ago and was looking for something different. I have known the Doxa Talent company with now for probably decades, and knew their integrity and knew brilliance, and said, I'd love to be a part of this. And so when the opportunity came up, we're like, hey, we're opening up the territory in this area. Do you want to be a part of this? So I did that.
14: Okay.
15: Yeah.
14: Tell me about Doxa Talent in the sense that what challenge yours, because everybody exists because that's trying to solve a particular problem. So in your case, you're the workforce, but there are various solving a particular problem when it comes to human same. There are various ways. What do you see are some of the main challenges when people come to you?
15: Yeah, and I'll answer that question in a couple ways. The main challenge is it's hard to find people and it's hard to afford people. It's hard to find people because we have a decreasing population in the U.S., and there are fewer and fewer people that want to do more of the rudimentary back office type jobs. And also cost. It's so expensive to find people, and you have to pay for the taxes and the benefits and all that. And so hiring somebody is a lot of effort and a lot of money, and it's hard to find them. And then it's hard to keep them. And so the story with Doxa is it was founded by a gentleman that had a very successful business up in Seattle.
14: Okay.
15: And I was having a difficult time finding people to work there. Unicorns in Seattle, you got Microsoft and Amazon and Starbucks, and you got all these great companies up there. And the minimum wage is about $24 an hour. And so he was having a really hard time finding talent. And then when he found them, they were moving very quickly. So he said, I'm just going to offshore. I've heard about this thing. I'm just going to offshore. So he found a company and was offshoring, I think, in the Philippines. I'm not 100% sure. And then after a couple of years, he's like, what's going on? I'm getting a yearly increase on my bill. I don't really have any relationship with the people that are over there, although they're doing all the work for me. I want to just have some conversations. And he had those conversations, and he was just blown away on the negative side, the fact that they were being treated poorly. They hadn't gotten a raise in 3 years, even though his invoice had been going up every year. And so he said, I'm not going to do it this way. I'm going to build something differently for my company, and I'm going to hire correctly. I'm going to hire, I'm going to pay well, I'm going to provide benefits, I'm going to do it right. I'm not going to build my business on the back of other people, so I'm going to build it that way. And so after a year, then he said, wow, look at everything that's happening. My retention has grown in my own company domestically. My revenue has increased. The people that are offshore for me are doing a great job. As any entrepreneur would say, I have something here, I'm going to productize this. So that was what started Doxa. Doxa is a Greek word meaning to change. So I want to change the way offshore is. And so our tagline is conscious outsourcing. We are going to find quality people, and we're going to treat them fairly. We're going to pay them well. We're going to give

0: deciding which geography is best for the roles that we do. Because we do pretty much any role that could be done behind a desk, we can find.
1: Okay.
0: Our model is a little bit different than the standard offshoring models. I don't have a bench of people or a pool of talent that's ready to go to work. What I want to do is find that right person for you, have them stay with you a long time. That's how Doxa makes their money. I want to find the right person the first time that stays with you a long time. And so we are going to take a job description and work really hard at making sure we understand exactly what that need is. Mm-hmm. Also, who you are. Mm-hmm. Who are you as a culture? Who are you as a business? What does success look like for you? Right. All of those. What's your management style? All that kind of thing. And then we're going to take that and we're going to recruit for that specific person for you.
1: Makes sense. So when it comes to, you said jobs, tasks behind the desk, right?
0: Yeah.
1: So is it like, there are certain industries where there is bulk of your clients or the people you serve, or it doesn't matter because every business may have some office people who are working in the office. So from that point of view, I'm assuming it's a very wide range, but do you want to talk about that?
0: Yeah, and you're right. It is a wide range. So we say we're industry and role agnostic. There are jobs that are easier to find. Mm-hmm. So we have junior, mid, senior, and advanced roles.
1: Okay.
0: And some of those more senior advanced roles will take longer to hire for, but not impossible to hire for. Mm-hmm. So easy roles, executive assistants, easy role, bookkeeper. Philippines is full of finance roles, so easy mm-hmm. to find that. Mm-hmm. But we've also placed, I have two graphic designers for an apparel company that does apparel work for the Rock and Roll Hall of Fame. Mm-hmm. I've got social media managers. I've got IT help desk. I've got a recruiting coordinator. I have a bunch of different types of roles. Take a little while longer to find, but mm-hmm. definitely findable. Just a tremendous amount of talent in both of those countries.
1: That's good. Yeah. And when it comes to your process,
0: yeah,
1: we'll go into that. But before that, from your client's point of view, the clients that typically come, is it also a very wide range that they hire from, like they take your help when they are looking for people in the initial stage, when they're growing, or it's like more once they are well established, or they are somewhere in between? How is that? Yeah. What you think is the trend?
0: So I would think if you're already well established, then you're going to be looking at offshoring for a cost savings situation, which mm-hmm. is a good reason to look at offshoring, but that's not the only reason to mm-hmm. look at offshoring. I focus on companies that are looking to scale mm-hmm. and are having a hard time finding people or affording people. And so for me, somebody that's going to scale, that's going to need 1, 2, 3, 5, 10 people is the right kind of company for me. It doesn't matter the industry, right?
1: Okay.
0: It matters mindset. It also is important that they have experience working with remote staff. Domestic's fine, right? Mm-hmm. But working with remote staff, because there's a different management style mm-hmm. and there's a different requirement for success. You need to explain very clearly what the job is. You need to explain very clearly what success is. What are the KPIs? What's the process? And then you need to be able to manage to that. It's easier to hide behind a lack of process when people are in office with you, because you can walk up to their desk and you can go see what they're doing immediately. You can't necessarily do that with somebody remotely. You can do Zoom calls and team calls and do that kind of thing, but there has to be a whole different type of process. And so a lot of what I listen to when I talk to people is, are you scaling? Are you going to need more than one? Because that's the way that Doxa is and I am successful. And do you have experience working with remote staff? Do you know how to manage remote staff? Mm-hmm. And those are my triggers or my flags. If they've never worked with somebody remotely before, I'm like, I'm going to have to really look at this and I'm going to need to coach you a little bit more and explain to you the issues that need to be resolved before we can really move forward on this.
1: Yeah. And it's also, I would say, different offshore solutions will have different, I would say, pros or cons or whatever. The outcome may be different depending on what it is. Because as you mentioned initially during the conversation, that in your case, people are not sitting there. It's not like it's your team just sitting right. idle. And then if someone calls and, okay, hey, let's put this person and try to make a match out of it.
0: Correct.
1: Your model is more, you go through the requirements of your client and then try to hire that person. And those people are though they are your employees.

0: Doxa's employees, but overall, they pretty much are dedicated to your client. So it's not like they are trying to juggle and trying to look for supporting multiple clients.
1: Correct. Yeah, our model is a full-time person. It's a staff extension, right? It's somebody
0: Okay.
1: that you're trying to grow staff augmentation. And our talent, we call them VIPs. Our VIPs are dedicated to one customer. You asked about process a little bit ago. I'll go into that kind of. So we're going to work really hard at a job description. We're going to make sure that we understand years of experience on the tech stack. We're going to understand your culture. We're going to understand what it means to be successful. We're going to really fine-tune that job description. Then I'm going to go to my recruiting teams, and the recruiting lead will pick the geo. They'll pick Colombia or Philippines.
0: Okay.
1: And then that goes to a recruiter who then recruits for that. We advertise, we look for that person, receive resumes. I've seen hundreds of resumes that come in, right? We know how it is if we have that easy apply button on LinkedIn. And so we review all those resumes and we interview those people. And they probably go through at least three rounds of interviews with us, as well as assessments, English assessment, different types of skill sets. We then endorse the top candidates to the customer for them to interview and select the person from the top people that we've found. And then we hire those people on their behalf, pay the people, and then charge for that service to the customer. So that's the process. And that process can be 6 to 8 weeks. But if you're hiring domestically and looking for a role, it's going to take that amount of time anyway.
0: Yeah. So I think the advantage is that the client, your client, has a say, final say, not only in terms of, okay, this is the person I want or don't want, but also it's pretty much like hiring an employee in a way themselves. But instead of doing all the hard work and the infrastructure and all that, and then post-hiring, manage the employee from the HR point of view, they don't have to do any of that stuff. It's like more technical evaluation, personality type, and all that. And if they feel good about that person, that, okay, this could be a good employee for us, then they just pretty much jump into, okay, let's start working
1: Right.
0: without thinking about all the logistics and all the paperwork and compliance and benefits and all those things.
1: That's all taken care of by us. Our role is to find the person, bring the person to the company. Company then onboards them in terms of KPIs and in terms of what they're needing to be doing and are they successful or not. And if they're missing some marks, then we have full HR teams, HR coaches, I like to call them, because they're really coaching our VIPs of, hey, we need to have you be a little bit better about communication, and here are some styles, and here are some things that we can work on with you, so that then they go back to the customer and they've understood an issue, they've seen a resolution, and they're working on that solution. So for me, it's a win-win, right?
0: Yeah.
1: The customer is getting a very high talented person at a reduced rate compared to domestic, who has then got a full HR support coach behind them in order to help them improve and be better at their role.
0: Yeah. No, that really it makes perfect sense from that point of view, because a lot of times it's not about just hiring a person, it's also that you have that infrastructure in place. So it's for a small business owner, the way I see it, at times, if I hire, even I've put an ad on Indeed, and whether I'm hiring, like whether if we are in California, hiring in California or some out of state
1: Right.
0: or whatever, that's one time effort
1: Yeah.
0: that has taken place. But there is no real, at times, infrastructure
1: Right.
0: or a dedicated recruiter or HR team. So if you hire and if they need to hire another person, then have to start over pretty much.
1: Right. Right. Retention is key, right? There's a lot of hidden costs around redoing everything because the person didn't work out. And the
0: Yeah.
1: person didn't work out because you probably didn't manage them correctly.
0: Yeah.
1: You didn't explain correctly, right? We take care of all that. So, yeah.
0: Got it. And then when it comes to the security, that's another issue, right? That comes to
1: Correct.
0: mind that, okay, hey, when we are hiring through a company like
1: Right.
0: yours, the employee doesn't belong to the client as such. It's like working for the client, but still, when it comes to all the paperwork compliance, they have no idea, which is a good thing, that from a work or logistics and managing, because you are taking away that pain. But then also a thought might come that, hey, where is the security, and also you take care of all that, right?
1: Yeah, and I would say the thought should come about where is my data and how am I protecting my data, regardless if it's offshore or nearshore, onshore.
0: Yeah.
1: And I had a 25-person agency, and people had passwords to servers and logins to everything. And when they left, I'm like, oh, gosh, what password did I give them, and what passwords do I need to change? And it was just, we had no process for it, right?
0: Right.
1: And nothing on it. So Doxa is SOC 2 Level 2 compliant. So is NASA. And we are providing them with the home setup. So we're remote only. We don't require our people to come into Metro Center. So they're working out of their house. We're providing them with a laptop, keyboard, mouse, computer, headset, upgrading their internet so they have great internet. And then we control the laptop. All the cybersecurity is on Doxa's side. We're monitoring what they're doing. We're making sure they can't plug in a USB drive, seeing what activities they're doing. If there's ever a question and we're concerned, we just shut the computer down. And we have all those capabilities remotely to do that.
0: Yeah. Yeah.
1: So it's that, and that part I feel really good. If you compare yourself, if you have worked with somebody remotely before, which is who we go to, your information is on their personal computer, and you're at more risk than my person in the Philippines.
0: Yeah.
1: So it's just a matter of risk analysis.
0: Yeah. So you basically make sure that the data is secure and the person is going through all the trainings, whatever is required. And
1: they're being compliant. They're doing everything correctly. Yeah, and that is all included in the monthly fee, right? The fee includes the person, the payroll tax that we're legitimizing. We're paying into the pension fund, so we're looking at their long-term success, like our Social Security. We're providing full health care benefits for them. We're providing lunch allowance for them to be at home to have lunch. All the hardware to work from home. And so it's a rate based on that person's pay rate.
0: Mm-hmm. Yeah. And skill-wise, you are saying the reason that probably these couple of countries were picked because of the availability of the talent over there that matches with the demand overall.
1: Here. Yeah, I would, you know, people ask me why in Philippines and why in Colombia, and it's above my pay grade. My job is to find companies here to work
0: right.
1: with. But the Philippines has been offshoring as their export for decades. English is a second language required from kindergarten on upwards. So their English is very good. They also have the infrastructure. They have the business environment. There's a number of reasons why Philippines. And they're heavy into finance roles, heavy into healthcare roles, that kind of thing. Colombia also has good infrastructure, beginning to be very emerging, a little more aggressive personality, culture-wise, a whole different talent pool. So between those two countries, there's just so much there. We've got a small footprint in Kenya. We have a small footprint in Vietnam, so we're testing some of those markets. But we're legitimized in the Philippines and Colombia. We have full legal entities. We have full general manager, all of that kind of stuff in country. And so it's not just a simple thing to go into a country. We want to make sure that we are doing it right. And we've got full recruiting teams, full HR teams, full management teams in both of those countries.
0: Yeah. And then what happens? Let's say a client hires an employee, say, okay, go ahead. This is the one that I would like to.
1: Yeah.
0: And if everything is working out well, great, and it continues to do, that's awesome. It's good for you, good for that employee, and good for the client, right? Everybody is winning there. And for whatever reason, if the match doesn't come out to be correct, or sometimes things may change.
1: Yeah.
0: The employee may have to start it off well, did a great job for the first 6 months or whatever, and then some personal things happen, and that person doesn't want to work anymore. Or in some scenario, the client feels or thinks, okay, it was working up to a point, but now not anymore. This employee is not able to meet the expectations. In that scenario, what happens?
1: Yeah, we're a people business, right? It's all about people, and people change. Things happen in life, and situations happen. On the customer side, it could be that you no longer have the need, or you're not scaling, or your niece came back from college and needs a job. Things happen, right? Doxa was started by entrepreneurs for entrepreneurs. We don't have long-term contracts. So if you need to stop using our VIP for whatever reason, for your business purposes, or the VIP leaves, there are no long-term contracts.
0: Okay.
1: Philippine law and Colombian law are very employee-friendly.
0: Okay.
1: And there's a 30-day paid notice required by those governments.
0: Okay.
1: And so that's the only commitment, is we need 30 days for them.
0: Even when they leave? On their own?
1: Even when they leave on their own.
0: Okay.
1: There's a 30-day. Yeah.
0: Okay.
1: And so they'll leave on their own. Maybe they were offered a better job somewhere else. Mm-hmm. They are required to give 30-day notice to their current employer. So that's why our recruiting process takes 6 to 8 weeks, because if we find the right person and we go through all the interviews and they want to come work for Doxa for you, they still have to give 30-day notice to their current employer.
0: Okay, so it's both ways. So
1: the employee
0: also has to give a 30-day notice.
1: Has to give a 30-day notice. So now, the employer may go, I don't need 30 days, you're good with 2 weeks or whatever, but the law is there has to be a 30-day
0: task,
1: right? Now, if the person leaves, we're hoping that you liked the experience and you want to have us replace them and find them. I've got a situation where somebody has been in the position for 6 to 8 months and has been doing a great job and has learned some new skills and now is skilled up. They're in a different position now, so they are promoted, and we need to find somebody to backfill on that lower side again. And so that, to me, is the perfect scenario. But, yeah, there's no long-term contracts with Doxa.
0: Okay, good. So are there any scenarios that you would like to just highlight from your experience for people to visualize that, okay, hey, these are like some of the success stories that you've seen, and then, hey, a client maybe was struggling to scale and was looking for something, and then you were able to help.
1: Yeah, I think it's so my background, as I explained, I've had three other businesses before. Mm-hmm. This is a franchise business, but I've had three other businesses before. And I look back at those businesses and they were successful. They could have been way more successful if I had realized how to use offshore staffing.
0: Mm-hmm. Okay.
1: I think 15, 20, 25 years ago, the term offshore had a very negative connotation to it. Mm-hmm. And so we don't like to use that word. We like to say outsource, right? Offshore implies that they're working at night and you leave at 5 o'clock and you come back the next morning and there's stuff in your inbox done already. That's not what this is. This is a staffing augmentation. Like, how do we expand you, right? And so knowing that any role can be done, it can be done behind a desk from offshore, is, to me, opens your mind up, right? Look at your business, look at your bottom line, look at where your roadblocks are.
0: Yeah.
1: What is that third thing on your to-do list that you never quite get to, that you keep moving? What's holding you back in your business? That if you could, the magic wand, if I could wave a magic wand and all my social media posts were just automatically done, because what a pain in the neck that is to do. Mm-hmm. And I could do that. I could have that done very inexpensively.
0: Yeah.
1: Why are you not doing that? So it's really just opening up your mind to the possibilities of what can be done by outsourcing.
0: Mm-hmm. Yeah. That makes sense. Now, the other part is you have done yourself a few business ventures, successfully exited, and now you are into this business, which is so critical, as you have mentioned a few times. Everything relates to people. Me as a business owner will be as good as my team, right? So it's a very critical aspect to have the right workforce. So that's one thing. But generically speaking, if you ask someone based on your experience, somebody comes to you and say that, okay, hey, Mike, you have done things successfully. If you have to give me any piece of advice, what would that be to be successful? And it may not be related to hiring as such, but based on your experience, what do you think is key to your success?
1: I will tell you that I struggle with the word success. And I had a good group of business owners that I had.
2: 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SpaceX is planning on a fixed price at $135 a share for its IPO, and that would give it a valuation of $1.77 trillion. SpaceX is planning on selling more than 555 million shares, and if it reaches that valuation, it would be the seventh biggest company in the U.S., above Tesla, which is valued at $1.6 trillion. The United States has proposed tariffs of up to 12.5% on imports from 60 economies for failing to ban forced labor goods. The move would have an impact on many U.S. trading partners, including China, the European Union, and Japan. Those 60 countries have not enforced a prohibition on imports using forced labor, and the Trump administration is calling that an unlevel playing field for American workers. Wall Street stocks lower across the board. The Dow Industrial averaged down 620 points at 50,687. NASDAQ was off 240, and the S&P 500 down 56. That's Your Money Now.
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4: News this hour from Town Hall. I'm Keith Peters in Washington. It looks like we're still waiting on results in California's primaries.
5: California Democrats are facing some challenges despite their redrawn congressional map. In California's primary, the two top vote-getters advanced to the general election regardless of party. In Los Angeles, Democratic Mayor Karen Bass advances to a November runoff in her bid for re-election.
6: Hello, LA!
5: Courtesy KABC. And in the race for California governor, Democratic candidate and billionaire Tom Steyer is trailing behind the two top vote-getters, Democrat Javier Becerra and Republican Steve Hilton.
7: Whether you voted for me or not, I am here for you, for every single one of you.
5: I'm Donna Water.
4: Scott Pelley has been fired from 60 Minutes, deepening turmoil at CBS News.
8: CBS News has fired longtime 60 Minutes correspondent Scott Pelley. It came a day after he reportedly said editor-in-chief Barry Weiss was murdering the show and accused its new producer of having slender qualifications for the job. The move deepened the turmoil at the nation's most influential TV news program and the news unit that oversees it. Pelley had criticized the program's leadership during an introductory meeting Monday between the show's staff and Nick Bilton, the new executive producer named by Weiss last week. In a termination notice obtained by the Associated Press, Bilton accused Pelley of carrying out an ambush against him. Julie Walker, New York.
4: A man held 10 people hostage inside a Bakersfield, California office before the FBI shot and killed him, bringing a more than 15-hour standoff to an end. On Wall Street, the Dow down by 620 points, the NASDAQ dropped 239, with the S&P 500 lower by 56. More on these stories at townhall.com.
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6: I'm Charles Payne, and this is the Fox Business Report.
13: The major averages tumbled Wednesday and broke a long winning streak as the latest skirmish between the U.S. and Iran pushed up oil prices. The Dow closed down 620 points, the S&P 500 tumbled 56 points, and the NASDAQ declined 239 points. According to Reuters, SpaceX could go public at $135 per share. That listing is expected next week. 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The company's rolling out new robo-taxis. They have more room to stretch out and bigger screens to control the ride. That's your Fox Business Report. I'm Angelo Bavaro, invested in you.
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16: Ladies and gentlemen, happy that you are listening. It is the 3rd of June, 2026. We are officially in hurricane season here in Florida. Yay! Where what do? We spend our days when we see something coming out of Africa. You know, that's where they start, and we start looking with the cone. We go to the NOAA website and just watch cones. That's what we do during hurricane season when something shows up. Yay. But the good news is nothing yet. Last year was very quiet. Hopefully another quiet year. All right. And let me state for the record, 8:30 p.m. tonight. My Knicks. I have my father's picture. I will be placing it next to me in front of the TV, watching the Knicks game when the greatest Knicks fan of all time was my father. Wish he was still around to be watching what we are watching. We'll see how it plays out. Fingers crossed for a good... I gotta tell you, they look pretty damn good. That's all I can tell you. Anyway... In case you don't know, this is serious talk on everything that affects you. We're going to do the markets, the economy, your job, your industry, war, tariffs, corruption, sleaze, slime, you name it, we cover it, and we do it with any ulterior motive, any agenda, any bias. $39 trillion of debt says so. We're always told, Gary, you got to pick a side. No, we don't. We are on the side of good. And unfortunately, there'd be a lot of bad emanating from that place called DC. But that said, if you do not get this radio show in your city, we're going to post it at GaryK.com. We're also going to post it on our X feed. If you don't follow us on X, you should put my name in and follow. We're very charming and sarcastic there. By the way, we hardly ever put anything on markets. And I don't know how anybody in my business can continue to post stocks on there without – I mean, when you post stocks on social media, I guess they have a good compliance division. That's all I can tell you. If you'd like to email me, just be nice. Oh, by the way, we'll post it on the YouTube channel of BizTV also. Ladies and gentlemen, I hope you don't mind. I'm going to spend this whole segment on one subject that we have warned you about. One subject. And the reason why we're going to talk about it, the whole segment, maybe more, is because you have been deceived. You've been deceived. And that's crypto. This is not about where it's going, but we're going to get into that, or what it's doing, but we're going to get into that. It's about what's said and why and all that. First off, you need to know, couple of things. Price moves the emotions. You know that, right? And it works on all of us. The depths of the financial crisis in 08, I went to the bank and got $25,000 in cash because I thought the financial system was going to hell. For instance, price moves emotions. But there's also something that I call right versus not. You see, in front of you, they have paraded this whole crypto thing to you as the end all be all. Yet we have said to you, wait a minute, hold on. There's no sales, no earnings, no product, no service. People that are asked on TV, the experts are asked what fundamentals back this up. And all they will tell you is, oh, it's limited amount. Can't go higher. They can't tell you anything else. In the past, they have said, well, we're going to use it as currency. Didn't happen. I remember when somebody started using his currency and then it melted down and they were losing. And to this day, nobody can tell you. Yet, you have that woman who runs the ARK funds. And remember, listen carefully, she is the only person we ever mention that's in our business in a not so positive fashion. And the reason is because we hate outlandish crap. We hate the people that say we're crashing all the time. We hate's a big word. We dislike the people that say we're crashing all the time. We loathe the people that give out 1.5 million target for Bitcoin in 4 years, which would basically be what, 20-fold? Well, not anymore, more than 20-fold. Yet they still get paraded in front of you. And I will tell you, leading up into the end of last year, you had some famous people, I'm not going to mention who, say we're going to be at 150,000 at the end of December. And when December came along, well, they said the end of January. Well, they're not being asked anymore. Now, this is not about where it's going. It's about what it's been doing and what I am seeing right now. And I'm not big into reasoning because I'm a big believer that price is price. Price is price. That's what I'm a big believer in. Price is price. Patterns are patterns. Uptrends are uptrends. Downtrends are downtrends. I've noticed in recent weeks a quieting down of the crypto people because crypto's been murdered. And of course, throughout the years, we've been telling you, you know, there's like 32,000 coins they try to come out with. You know that, right? I have a website that I go to. There's 32,000 coins. No, really. And of course, most are zero. But there's still plenty of them out there with serious. Well, let me just give you a couple. As of this second, Bitcoin is worth $1.3 trillion, they're telling me, based on how many they're out there and what the price is. Ethereum is $217 billion. There's something called Tether, $188 billion. Something called BNB, never even heard of that, $83 billion. So there's still money out there. Dogecoin, which came out as a lark, Is it 15 billion? And I can go on and on and on and on and on. But once you get to number 40, we're only at a billion. So, and a lot of them are trading at a few cents, some a little bit more than that. Crypto's in a bear market now. Any way you cut it, crypto is in a bear market. Any way you cut it, I don't care what anybody tells you. I saw somebody on TV lie about it last week. Acting fine was the two words that was said. And why is it acting fine? Because we've seen this before. It's had drops like this before. It's acting fine. Not that it's down 50% since October. It's acting fine because we've seen it before. That's what I mean by just be careful of the bullcrap. Remember, people that are paraded in front of you have an interest, including me. But if you notice, we're very careful about shouting and touting and all that. Up next, what we're seeing and reasons. That's up next on Investor's Edge.

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14: 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America is celebrating its 250th birthday, but it's been hard to get the party started. Many Americans remember our bicentennial in 1976. It wasn't long after Watergate and the Vietnam War. It was even a presidential election year, but we put all of that on hold to celebrate our great nation. How long ago that seems. This year, the administration launched a nonpartisan Freedom 250 initiative to give America a spectacular birthday party. But left-wing activists targeted artists scheduled to perform at the national concert, leading some to withdraw and turning what should have been a patriotic event into a political fight. Instead of bringing Americans together, the celebration has become another arena for political conflict. That's unfortunate and revealing. It shows how much work remains to restore unity in our country, pride in our history, and confidence in our future.
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25: And welcome once again to Investor's Edge. So we're talking crypto. And of course, we have the crypto president. But of course, he's been a little bit quieter on it because price moves emotions. And how dare the president be involved in something that's going the wrong way? And of course, his sons are involved with crypto. And of course, underhanded through the presidency. And in case you don't know, they've been destroyed. There, whatever they were involved with has absolutely croaked. Their stock they're involved with has gone from 14.5 to 93 cents. And this is not a rip on them. I'm letting you know that even they are getting hit by this. And this is all happening with the complete backing of the White House. How can it be? Well, I'm going to pose, I think, a valid answer to what's going on. Remember, there is not a thing that backs crypto. It is just an asset play. That's all it is. There's no product, no service, nothing underlying it except they tell you it's a limited amount. They don't tell you they tried to come out with 32,000 of them. Dennis Rodman came out with the pot coin. That went to zero. Mark Cuban tried to come out with a coin, and I believe it went to zero overnight. And he's somebody. And as I go through this list of this website, a ton of it is at zero. So what do I think is going on? Fear and greed. That's what's going on. Price moving emotions. Went on. It is not like, listen carefully, someone can go and look at Bitcoin and say, well, they did $6 billion in revenues. It's up 55%. Earnings are up 30%. They're coming out with a new product. Nobody can do that. All they can do is hope that it goes back up. That's all. And there's not a person that can argue what I'm telling you. It's as simple as that. My good guess, and I think it's a good guess, is that the people in crypto are, I wouldn't call them gunslingers, but they are, you know, gamblers. And they are watching Micron and SanDisk and these other things going ape you know what to the upside. And look what's happening to my crypto. What do you think they're doing? And as they do it, what do you think happens? It feeds on itself. That's it. I think that's a pretty darn good guess. And there's no way of valuing it at all. There's no way of valuing it. And then you have the other problem, which I've been warning you about forever. You're welcome. MicroStrategy, which is now called Strategy, where I have told you that is not a strategy. Oh, we're going to turn the company into a Bitcoin hedge fund and use leverage and debt to just keep buying more. There's only one problem. if you're leveraged on an asset that keeps going lower, you're going to get called. So MicroStrategy's gone from 457 to 126 since last July. But as I told you, the guy would go on TV and say everything's fine. And what did we tell you? Everything's not fine. And there you have it. And the stock getting pummeled. Ethereum's weaker. They don't even talk about Ethereum anymore. By the way, that's all they used to talk about. I was told Ethereum was going to be the end-all be-all because it's blockchain this and blockchain that. That's what I was told. You remember that? You remember that, right? Of course you do. So it got roughed up again today. Back to 65,000. Which has me lead into one simple statement. And if you had a chart, you would be able to see what I am seeing. There are simple ETFs for Bitcoin. One is GBTC. That's a symbol. The other is IBIT. They look the same. Both are approaching, of course, together, the February, March, early March, and late March lows. And when I switch from a daily chart to a weekly chart, let me simply state, it had better not break those lows. Because as we have told you, when vital support is broken, it usually invites more selling. And in case you don't know, there are institutions in this thing. In case you don't know, and we warned you about this, all these investment bankers that used to call Bitcoin crap and actually use the other word for crap.

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9: I'm Dan Loney with Your Money Now. The markets finished lower as higher oil prices and more volatility in the Middle East were the reasons why. The Dow Industrials down 620 points at 50,687. NASDAQ lost 240. The S&P 500 down 56. Uber is cutting the division that oversees human resources and recruitment by 23%. CEO Dara Khosrowshahi said in a memo that changes are necessary. While it didn't directly link the cuts to AI, Uber has confirmed that it has set budget tiers on agentic tools for employees. Rates on the average 30-year fixed mortgage fell last week. They declined 8 basis points to 6.57%, but mortgage activity was down with refis off 2% and applications to buy a home off 3%. Gasoline prices continue to pull back. AAA says the average price for a gallon of regular unleaded in the U.S. is $4.26 today. That's down 19 cents in the last week. Diesel is down 17 cents in the last 7 days at $5.41 a gallon. That's Your Money Now.
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14: With SRN News, I'm Keith Peters in Washington. The House, for the first time, has approved a war powers resolution that would halt the U.S. military action against Iran. Wednesday's action defied President Trump as a handful of Republicans joined with Democrats to end the three-month-long war. The Republican-led Senate is moving forward with legislation to fund immigration enforcement agencies after forcing the White House to drop its settlement fund for political allies and stripping a separate proposal for White House security from the bill. The Senate voted 53-46 on Wednesday to begin debate on the roughly $70 billion bill to fund U.S. immigration and customs enforcement and the Border Patrol. On Wall Street, the Dow down by 620 points, the NASDAQ dropped 239, the S&P lower by 56. This is SRN News.
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20: 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He's a Cinderella boy.
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21: Comes highly recommended. You're going to feel better if you talk to him.
22: So, as always, if anything changes, we will let you know. But now, crypto is on what we call a ledge. By the way, Ethereum has broken that ledge already. And we hope you have listened. Simple as that. I've noticed there's not a lot of talk now about it anymore. I've noticed that. I don't blame them. I don't blame them. It's a classic bear market. And we'll just leave it at that. We'll let you know if that area support gets taken out. And I want you to remember a couple of things again. The big institutions really got going on it after it got into the 100,000 plus. Just want you to remember. And I promise you, price will affect emotion as well as words. We hope it works out because there's a lot of bucks in there. But we're just letting you know right now, ew. And am I surprised? Yes. Because for a long while, it would tag the NASDAQ. For a long while. Not anymore. And when, by the way, this goes for, and I'm not saying, have you seen what Pokemon cards are going for? These are just cards. A Pokemon. The amount, the prices for these tangibles that don't do anything except you collect them are going bonkers to the upside. I wonder. I don't know if you know this, but diamonds, the price of diamonds have crumbled. While the price, oh, expensive watches, I'm told they've been dropping like a rock. We'll see. By the way, one of my biggest mistakes ever was when my kids told me about Pokemon and there was a stock called 4Kids Entertainment back then. And I'm like, I ain't buying that. I think it went up like 8, 9, 10-fold. It was hot for a while. Anyway, sorry to tell you, but the Dow was down 620 today, the NASDAQ 238, NASDAQ 100 only down 89 because the SOX was up 190 again today. And thank you, Adam, for doing the show yesterday. Here's what happened yesterday. Google, Alphabet, announces $80 billion. Of offering stock and debt for AI. So what do you think jumped? Anything that's a benefactor. Today it was the semiconductor equipment companies, more semiconductor chips. Yesterday was some opticals and this and that. Amazingly, Google Alphabet. They're $80 billion of stock in debt. The stock has dropped $150 billion in market.

Also yesterday, the CEO of NVIDIA comes out and says Marvell is going to be a $1 trillion stock. The stock went up like 70 bucks yesterday, was up 30-something today, did fall back at the end of the day. Can't go up forever, right? So I'm just letting you know it's weird. In the Dow today, you want weird? IBM goes up 100 bucks in a few days. Down 24 bucks today. It's like trading like a penny stock. So that's like 150 Dow points. Microsoft, you had a good software move to the upside. Dropped 14 bucks today. That's about 90 Dow points. Visa down another 5. Visa and MasterCard are right at new yearly lows. Salesforce down 10 pullback. And let me tell you, on top of Visa and MasterCard, American Express down 10. The credit card companies are acting like the south end of a northbound jackass. Financials had a rough day today, but some of the big banks have been acting fine and they just pulled back. But other things in financial land, ew. And of course, as we've been telling you, avoid most retail, avoid housing, defense stocks, the travel stocks, though a couple act okay. Insurance is no go. Restaurants, my goodness gracious, they've crashed some restaurant stocks. The latest, Shake Shack. They just crashed this thing. By the way, you know what a crash is? 106 to 55 in the last 7 weeks. That's a crash. You want to know what a crash is? Domino's. 500 to 300. So just letting you know, away from semiconductors, artificial intelligence, optical, data storage, memory, there's still a bunch of areas that puke. We'll keep telling you, and as always, you get to decide. And I must tell you, United Rentals broke to new high ground today. I look at the consumer and consumer stocks. I'm like, what's going on here? And then United Rentals, which, by the way, what, $13, $14 billion in equipment rentals and industrial rentals and that type, breaks out today. So I don't know what is going on, but just letting you know, there's a lot of Jell-O moving on the plate. That's a little bit of the markets. Yields bounced today. Oil's up today. As I have said to you, and again, I don't believe our administration has any control of what's going on in the Middle East, in spite of what the president says. I am standing behind him, standing next to him, wishing him well, hoping for great things, but there is no doubt in my mind, they have no control of what's going on. Unfortunately. And he keeps saying things, and Iran immediately comes out and says he's full of it. Oh, we've been talking to Mullah. No, we haven't. Oh, they told us they're going to get rid of nuclear. No, we didn't. Think about that. It's so weird to watch. And when I watch him, I have to sit there and say, no, it didn't. No, they didn't. No, he didn't. No, he didn't. No, he didn't. Where's he getting that from? Up next, what else be going on? I'm Gary. This is the one and only Investor's Edge.

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1: With the Wall Street Business Report, I'm John Scott. Oil prices rose following the latest threats to the U.S.-Iran ceasefire, and U.S. stocks retreated from their records. The S&P 500 fell 0.7% from its all-time high and snapped a 9-day winning streak. The Dow dropped 1.2%, and the Nasdaq Composite sank 0.9%. Oil prices rose roughly 2% after both the U.S. and Iran said they launched retaliations for earlier attacks or attempted ones. Treasury yields also climbed in the bond market to further crank up the pressure on stocks. The smallest U.S. stocks fell to the sharpest losses. The Dow lost 620 points to close at 50,687. The Nasdaq fell 240 to 26,853. The S&P 500 was off 56 to 7,553. For the Wall Street Business Report, I'm John Scott.
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3: I'm Taylor Riggs, and this is the Fox Business Report.
4: Stocks retreated from their records Wednesday after oil prices rose on the back of the latest flare-up in fighting to threaten the U.S.-Iran ceasefire. The Dow closed down 620 points, the S&P 500 tumbled 56 points, and the Nasdaq declined 239 points. Palo Alto Networks helped drag the market lower. Shares fell more than 5%, even though the cybersecurity company reported profit for the latest quarter that topped analyst expectations. Stocks also felt pressure from higher yields in the bond market. Broadcom reported higher revenue in its latest quarter, driven by demand for AI chips. Shares of Macy's added 0.6%. The retailer reported profit for the latest quarter that blew past forecasts. It says an overhaul of its merchandise is resonating with customers. That's your Fox Business Report. I'm Angelo Bavaro, invested in you.
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7: I'm Dan Loney with Your Money Now. Nothing but for Wall Street today due to higher oil prices and treasury yields. Dow Industrial Average down 620 points at 50,687. NASDAQ off 240 and the S&P 500 down 56. Chipmaker Broadcom posted mixed results last quarter and shares are lower in extended trading. Earnings per share beat at $2.44, but revenue missed at $22.19 billion. Still, revenue was up 48% year over year and shares are up close to 40% this year. And revenue projections for the current quarter are better than Wall Street views. Macy's posted its strongest first quarter sales performance in 4 years, thanks to a variety of reimagined stores. Comparable sales were up 3% in the quarter and 1.6% at its namesake locations. Bloomingdale's saw a greater than 10% jump in the quarter year over year. Macy's shares were up slightly today. And that's Your Money Now.
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11: And welcome once again to Investor's Edge. And by the way, I got emails. It turns out the guy at MicroStrategy sold some Bitcoin for the first time ever, supposedly. The question is, was he forced to? Was he forced to? My answer, I don't know. I don't know. I don't know. I don't know. I don't know. In the news. So yesterday, I was on a conference call, or whatever you would call it. Anybody know who Ron Barron is? Ron Barron is a big mutual funds company, and I think he's still the biggest owner of Tesla and bought it ages ago, and he was an early investor in SpaceX, and they own a ton of that. And obviously, he's going to do very well when the IPO comes out, which I do believe is in the next week or two. By the way, I'll stop right there on that first. There is also talk with markets about these big IPOs coming out and crowded things out. The answer is, I don't know. We'll see how it goes. So I watched Ron Barron yesterday, and I got to tell you, before I go over what he said, when I look at the valuation of SpaceX and what SpaceX is going to come out versus their sales, I think the valuation is obscene. If they're coming out with the valuation they are saying, upwards of $1.5 trillion, I believe it's obscene. But then I sat there and watched Ron Barron explain that he thinks where this is going to go. And talking the truth, just so you know, SpaceX is also XAI, as well as Starlink, which, by the way, is the greatest internet on Earth. You ever been on an airplane's internet and how bad it is? Well, I did Starlink coming from Hawaii. Over the Pacific, it was fantastic. Anyway, he believes, I'm just telling you what he's saying, and we are not advocating anything. He's saying that he believes Starlink's going to do trillions. It's going to be the internet of the world. He believes that the amount of launches SpaceX is going to do going forward is going to be gargantuan. Just remember, they get to bring down the rocket and put it up again. And the numbers he was talking, if it wasn't Ron Barron, who, by the way, has a lot of cred, I would have been like, shut up. That said, I still remember when the first stock went over $1 trillion. And I couldn't believe it. There's no way anything's going to be $1 trillion. Well, you got some at $4 and $5 trillion now. Just letting you know, I have no clue the outcome, but I wanted to believe everything the guy had to say. That they're going to do trillions and trillions and trillions. And he was giving out numbers that he think the market cap of SpaceX is going to be. I'm like, what? And you want to believe him because he was the guy who was telling you about Tesla when everybody was making fun of him. But that's a piker compared to the trillions and trillions and trillions that they're talking about. So just letting you know. And you can look up Ron Barron, and whether you like him or not or whatever. And let me repeat. We're not advocating anything. We are answering the most asked questions. And boy, are we getting hit with SpaceX. and SpaceX and SpaceX. And it's highly talked about. And I don't blame it for being highly talked about. Going to be interesting to watch. Just remember, always, eventually, valuation will matter. Always. It's a fact of life. That's how it works. Boy, I am interested in seeing how this plays out big time. Ray Dalio. Go look his name up. His book, what is it called, Principles? He says U.S. is past the point of no return on debt. He worries about a financial repression coming because of it. Cross the debt threshold from which it cannot return, and the Federal Reserve may soon be forced into a 1930-style policy of holding interest rates artificially low. In case you don't know, he's the Bridgewater Associates founder, one of the big hedge fund guys of all time. Says $7 trillion in federal spending against $5 trillion in revenue is squeezing the economy like plaque in the arteries. Sounds like somebody you know. And just do not forget, Trump, Biden, Trump, Obama, Bush. They're all to blame. I blame Bush and Trump even more. Because they're supposedly the conservative Republicans that aren't conservative. And Trump is the big disappointment because he's had two times to do something about it. And we'll see in time whether Mr. Dalio's right. And you know how we'll know he's right? The market will be in trouble. And the Fed will have their hands forced into easy money city, which would create that inflation again. Remember, the inflation we had was created by Jay Powell, printing to $9 trillion, taking rates down to zero, buying up the whole frickin' bond market and distorting everything. That is what happened. And then we'll throw Joe Biden in there with his $1.8 trillion Inflation Reduction Act that he admitted did not do anything on inflation. Do you know why inflation finally came down? Because they stopped printing. And he raised rates to stop the inflation. Duh. You have a great day. Drive carefully. When you get home, do like we do. Quite simple. Make sure you hug your family, hug your children. They will feel better. You will feel better. I promise. Stay well. Be well. Have a good night. Bye-bye.
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14: Palo Alto, San Francisco.
15: News this hour from Town Hall. I'm Keith Peters in Washington. The House, for the first time, has approved a war powers resolution that would halt the U.S. military action against Iran. Wednesday's action defied President Trump as a handful of Republicans joined with Democrats to end the three-month-long war. House Speaker Mike Johnson says other nations need to help the U.S. reopen the Strait of Hormuz.
16: They're working on that final piece, which is to get peace in the Strait of Hormuz, to get commerce reopened there. We're calling on all of our, all of us, calling on our allied nations and friends, the Arab states in the region and NATO partners and everyone else. The entire world has an interest in the Strait of Hormuz being reopened for commerce. That's what he's working.
15: The roll call Wednesday was 215 to 208, but next steps are uncertain. A man who held people hostage in a Bakersfield, California building has been shot and killed.
14: A man was shot and killed by the FBI after holding 10 people hostage and warning he had explosives tied to his body. Authorities stormed the building and shot the suspect overnight, ending a more than 15-hour standoff. Bakersfield Assistant Police Chief Jeremy Blakemore said the hostages were found unharmed inside the building.
17: There were a total of 10 members of our community whose lives were changed yesterday. Unexpectedly, but we are thankful that they have been reunited with their loved ones after this ordeal.
14: Authorities said the suspect was an Army veteran who was dishonorably discharged, had a history with law enforcement, and was a registered sex offender. Audio courtesy of KERO. I'm Haya Pinjwani.
15: Ford is recalling almost 420,000 Bronco Sport and Ford Maverick vehicles because of a seatbelt issue that may result in an injury if a crash occurs. On Wall Street, the Dow Jones Industrial Average down by 620 points, the NASDAQ dropped 239, the S&P 500 lower by 56. More on these stories at townhall.com.
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25: Good afternoon, fellow investors, and welcome back to Invest Talk. This is our, what are we, Wednesday? Wednesday, June 6th. June 6th. I'm looking at a 6, so it's not June 6th. It's June 3rd. June 3rd, 2026 edition of Invest Talk. Appreciate you all tuning in. So much to talk about on today's show. Very interesting markets that we're just starting to see, a little weakness today. One day, doesn't make a trend, but, certainly a lot to unpack why that might have happened. We had big earnings after hours from names like Broadcom. There was one other big one as well. I can't remember off the top of my head, but both were down pretty big. I think it was a software name. When was it? I'll remember it later in the show. But my point here is a lot to unpack, a lot of economic news that we'll get to. But most importantly will be your calls. Whatever is on your mind, don't hesitate to pick up the phone, give us a call, 888-99-CHART. That is the number. As always, whatever money question came to mind, maybe you thought about it last night while you're laying in bed. Maybe it's something that sparked your interest today at work, or maybe a headline you saw and you're trying to decide whether you should take that seriously or not. Whatever it is, we are here for all of it. I encourage you to give us a call 24 hours a day, 7 days a week, 888-99-CHART. Now, as you likely know, we wrapped up our Best Talk Wealth webinar on May 6th about inflation. And we now have a recording over on our YouTube channel. So go check that out. But most importantly will be our next one, which is about income. And our next wealth webinar is coming up on June 30th. So less than a month away, Tuesday, 12 to 1 p.m. Pacific time. Tuesday, June 30th, 12 to 1 p.m. Pacific time. Beyond the Yield, how to invest for your income needs. Very important one. In today's world where more and more people are retiring, they're looking for that income generation without the large potential loss, which can happen if you overstep your risk boundaries. And we're going to look at that. Where does it make sense to take a little risk? Where do you want to completely avoid? All of that, when it comes to income, we're going to look at it. So head over to investtalk.com and register. Now, in just a bit, we'll talk about today's market performance. We'll run down the show topics that we'll touch on in the hour. But as usual, we'll tackle this first caller question now. Oh, we're doing a live call. I thought I was going to be, okay, we're going to talk to Richard in Santa Clarita, wants to talk about treasury bills.
0: Yes. Thanks, Justin, for once again taking my call. I've been a listener of this show for a long time, like over 10 years, and I try to catch every episode. But one of the things, I have a question going back to what Steve Teasley used to say, and maybe emphasized it because it were the conditions back then. But he always said that whenever the 10-year treasury is lower than the 2-year, when you have the inverted rate there, he said historically always it follows with a recession. And he said that recession, it may not be next month or in 5 months or maybe even 18 months, but we did have a period of time a while back where the was an inversion that took was a long time lasting, and then finally it switched back to more the normal. Mm-hmm. So does that mean, and given what you've said about there are so many factors now, from the war to AI and a lot of things complicated, how does that hold? I mean, taking that into consideration, I don't think we've had a recession since the last inversion.
25: Yeah, that's definitely true that we didn't have an official recession, because it did invert back in 20, where are we? I'm trying to bring up the chart here because I have it. I know I have it in here somewhere. 2-year, 10-year. There it is, yield spread. I have all this data. Sometimes it takes a second to find. Yeah, so that was back in 2023, into early 2024, where it was inverted. So I think that we're in a new era. That was post-World War II when things were a bit different. Now, what we have is what we call in the industry now fiscal dominance, where, yes, there can, and there's a lot of manipulation of the yield curve by Treasury, the Fed. They can do it based on issuance. Are they issuing on the long end or the short end? All of that. And then the powers that be, they don't want a recession. They don't want to preside over a recession. So they'll put through some sort of spending packages, whether that's an emergency through some sort of a war, things like that. Whatever it is, they're manufacturing. And that's why I say the risk to most, for most people, the risk to markets, excuse me, is really a crash up. That's kind of what you're seeing now. Everyone's worrying about 08 type of deflationary bust crash, and that certainly could happen for short stints, but you've seen those short stints are hit with some sort of stimulus. And in the background now, you have such a large deficit, and that large deficit means huge interest payments. We know it's now over $1 trillion a year, higher than the military spending, at least for now. And what that is basically government spending, right? That's government spending, because they're spending on interest, and that's going into people's pockets. That's dollars being created. Mm-hmm. And so that is kind of underlying everything, and really, pun intended, no pun intended, trumps everything. Now, to a degree, not entirely, but definitely has this veneer of just stimulus underneath the surface that's coming from government spending and government largesse, government effectively stimulus that's happening every single year with our deficits so large, right? We're at, what, 5-6% deficit to GDP ratio, which those are levels that you see during a recession. And so it's very hard to have a true recession when the government's spending that much. The real worry is that eventually, if the either number one, the bond market takes away the printing press, basically saying we're no longer willing to finance you. I think that's more farther off than people understand, mainly because the Treasury issuance schedule, are they issuing the long and the short end right now? And even under Trump, under Biden administration, they were all kind of pushing on the low end, or the short end, which is issuing short dated Treasury bonds, which I think is what you kind of asked about originally. And that is stimulative to the overall economy. There's a lot of banks that want to own that type of paper. And so they're easy to find financing in the short term. What that ultimate release valve will be is the dollar. And that's why the dollar has been structurally weak for a couple of years now. And even when the expectation for Fed rate hikes increases, you're not seeing a big rally in the dollar. I see structural downside in the dollar. And that is the release valve of all this money printing, all this fiscal dominance, all this fiscal largesse. So I know I talked a lot there. I kind of went on a tangent, but hopefully that gave you some perspective on what's going on with the underlying economy and why we're not seeing a recession, even though we had that inverted yield curve.
0: Okay. All right. Well, thank you very much.
25: No problem. Thanks for the call, Richard. Yeah, very interesting environment we're operating in here. Very new one. You have to get used to it. But we're heading into a quick break, and I welcome your calls now, whatever's on your mind. Maybe that sparked a question that you want to ask me right now. So give me a call. Either way, 888-99-CHART.
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25: This isn't really a copper play. This is a iron ore play with some aluminum copper.
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6: 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I haven't missed an episode in over 5 years.
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25: Now, we had a great show yesterday. We looked into the story about how 10-year treasury yields are about to break out and what that means for bond and equity investors. We also answered a listener question on Mueller Industries that was submitted via our Invest Talk YouTube channel. And if you happen to miss it, go check it out. And as always, the best way to follow Invest Talk is by checking us out and wherever you get your podcasts. Now, we have a lot of ground to cover over the next 45 minutes or so, and time permitting, we'll get to all of it, which is our main focus point about gold. It's usually safe haven. It isn't really playing out as expected despite the war, but we'll talk about why. And there's actually a direct link in my mind of why gold has pulled back from its early February highs and the war in Iran, which you would expect higher inflation because of the war. Well, that's not really manifesting in higher gold prices. Once again, I'll tell you my perspective on why, as well as what's going on with central banks globally and why still there remains a longer term uptrend in place. So we'll look at that story. We'll also look at the Chinese solar industry. What's going on with that? You think you get a boost from what's going on in the Middle East, but so far, not so much. We'll talk about that. And then oil stocks, not the companies, talking about the inventory of oil, the lowest level in two decades. So when will we finally see that super spike in oil prices? Look at that story as well. We also have voice bank calls. One is on the EUAD. It's an ETF that holds European aerospace and defense companies. And then UROY, Uranium Royalty Corp. UROY. So you have a question on those two. And of course, questions that came in via the comment section over on our Invest Talk YouTube channel. But most importantly, as always, are your live calls. So whatever's on your mind, don't hesitate to reach out. 888-99-CHART is how you get through and ask your question 24 hours a day, 7 days a week. Let's take a quick look at the markets today. It was a pretty broad-based sell-off. Pretty broad-based sell-off. First one in a while. Large cap growth certainly struggled the most after had been the leader, and this is kind of how it works, right? You have when markets are not correlated, there's a very low correlation right now between the different sectors. And right now, today you got was those that had been strong, names like Nvidia, names like Oracle, Palantir, some of even the financial names, had been strong, but recently, at least today, they were weak. So Nvidia down 3.3, Microsoft down 2.7, Oracle down 5%, IBM down 6. And then in the finance space, Morgan Stanley down 2, Goldman Sachs down 2, Visa down 2, MasterCard down almost 2, Bank of America down 2%. So a lot of weakness there, but strength out of pockets such as Intel, AMD, so the chip names continue to do well. Although you'll probably see them down tomorrow because after hours, Broadcom is down, I think, 6% or so, something like that, as of the current time. But then you had some strength out of product manufacturing companies like Caterpillar, Lam Research, Applied Materials, and healthcare. Healthcare is bouncing back. Medtronic had pretty good earnings after and a good reaction there, the beat. So that was good. Industrial sector did well. Process manufacturing did well. Energy did well. As once again, what's going on in the Middle East is there's no resolution. Not a lot of headlines here, but clearly it's not moving really in any direction. The Straits of Hormuz remains closed. And once again, it's very clear that Iran holds the cards and the current administration is going to have to give in at some point. Probably, frankly, you're probably going to have to see oil prices reaccelerate to the upside, probably past 125, maybe in the 150 level. That's where you'll probably get some sort of resolution. ISM services came in for May 54.5, up from 53.6% in April and ahead of consensus. So that was overall a positive. ADP private payrolls, 122,000 in May, ahead of consensus and the highest in 16 months. And this goes back to what I've been saying is, despite all the headlines and all of that, what you have to look at is under the hood. This is what we look at all the time as our banks lending. Are the credit markets seizing up? Is there anything that's preventing from more economic activity from happening besides just a little bit higher prices for underlying commodities? The answer is not really, and that is why the markets continue to remain strong. Now, that could change, but as of now, things are doing okay. Well, we're heading into a break. I'm ready for your calls now or anytime, 24/7 at 888-99-CHART.
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16: 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I would like to get a broad index fund to diversify my portfolio. I like the idea of dividends for income for retirement. What do you think of ticker symbol SCHD, Schwab U.S. Dividend Equity ETF? I look forward to hearing your feedback on the show. Thank you.
25: Looking at SCHD, a very popular dividend fund, low expense ratio. The SEC yield 3.2%. So solid, not amazing, but for a dividend fund, it's pretty good. What I always say with any of these dividend ETFs or dividend funds is most of them are just closet large cap value ETFs. That's bottom line. Just how they're tilted, the type of companies that pay dividends. It leans towards value type of names. And that's why if you look at its exposure to things like technology, 19%, roughly half of what the overall S&P is. And then 18% is consumer defensive, which is called consumer staples, 18% there. Healthcare also 18%. And then everything else is in the single digits, less than 0.04% in utilities, which is interesting because utilities usually pay nice dividends. Industrials only 7, cyclicals only 6, financial services 9, real estate 0. I would think there'd be that as well. So, you know, my issue here is that if you look at its three top holdings, actually energy is 15%. Sorry. So that is kind of an inflationary asset. When you're in an inflationary environment, there are three sectors that don't tend to do very well. Number one is technology typically. Now, right now that's not happening. So, you know, there are always kind of anomalies and you're seeing the chip cycle right now that's really driving tech forward. But usually multiples come down for technology names. But once again, not happening currently, but will happen once. One of the reasons why it's usually bad is because the Fed tightens into higher inflation and that brings multiples down, think 2022 timeframe. The Fed's not doing that right now. The Fed's actually mildly stimulative. And until they start to tighten, you know, tech will probably do relatively well. But I digress. Then you get into consumer, defensive, and healthcare. And these are two sectors that in many ways are negatively impacted by higher inflation because of higher input costs. They feel higher energy input costs. They feel the higher cost of labor because both of those industries are very labor intensive. So, and input costs. So think if you're a consumer defensive company, think of consumer staple, think of packaged food companies, think of cleaning products, things like that. The input cost of those products go up as well. So those are sectors that tend to not do very well also. So, and if you look right now, what's been down its luck over the past few months, healthcare and consumer staples. So if you look at the overall exposure here, I don't love it. I really don't. And you can see that in the performance of this particular fund. What are we doing this year? It's up. I guess it is. Wow. It's up pretty nice this year, surprisingly. Up 19%. I think that's because of what's going on with its largest holding, which is Qualcomm. But last year, go look at last year. S&P was up, 17% in that range? This is only up 4%. And then if you look longer term, 2024 is up 11%. The broader index is up 17%. 2023, this is up 4.5%. The broader index is up 14.3%. 2022, when the market was down big, this was down about 3%. So it definitely held water. It's lower risk. But I just think you can do better. I would want some utility exposure. I would want some REIT exposure. I'd want more industrial exposure. So that is my issue. I don't hate it. It gets a 3 out of 5 stars from Morningstar. 3 out of 5. So not bad, not great. It's just very popular. I just think you can find much better out there. But it's not a terrible fund. Now, from time to time, we get questions via the InvestTalk, Best Talk podcast review on iTunes. We love those because we get to them quickly. JDC Barut gave us 5 stars and said, would you buy now or continue watching MLM? MLM, if I remember correctly, this is, Martin Marietta Materials. Okay, if I remember correctly, they make highway salts. Oh, no, that's what it is. Different company. This makes materials that go crushed stone, sand, gravel, that is distributed, focus on aggregate, cement, downstream products, paving services. Okay, so we're in the zone of what I thought it was. Remember what it was. Free cash flow, $1 billion, $35 billion market cap, decent balance sheet, return on equity is 10%. Not great, not terrible. Long term, this is kind of where it's at. Kind of around the 10% return equity level, which, once again, not a whole lot to write home about. The chart is just so-so, relative strength of 32, certainly not great. PE based on forward-looking earnings of $22.81 on a $583 stock. I'm just giving it I'm passing. I'm choosy with my capital. So I want to find something I'm more excited about. This I'm not. 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
15: With SRN News, I'm Keith Peters in Washington. President Trump acknowledged criticizing Israeli Prime Minister Benjamin Netanyahu as easy in a phone call that involved expletives. Trump discussed the tension between the two leaders in an interview released Wednesday. He said he was a little bit perturbed that Israel's fighting with Hezbollah in Lebanon was holding back peace talks with Iran, but the president insisted that his relationship with Netanyahu was solid. SpaceX says it plans to raise up to $75 billion when it goes public this month, setting the stage for the largest ever stock market debut and putting Elon Musk on course to becoming the world's first trillionaire. On Wall Street, the Dow down by 620 points, the Nasdaq dropped 239, the S&P declined 56. More details at srnnews.com.
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25: Now, our main focus point today is about the gold markets, and a lot are confused by it, especially since its peak in early February, when there was just a lot of fervor, a lot of positive sentiment after a very good year. Not shocking to see it pull back. It's pulled back a little bit more, I think, than most have expected. And it's correlated with what's happening in the Middle East. Now, a lot of market participants will say, well, higher inflation should be a tailwind for gold prices. Now, that's usually the case when central banks are also neutral to dovish. But over the past couple of months, they become a little more hawkish. So that's part of it here, where expectations for one Fed rate hike by year end is at 41%. 14% chance there'll be two rate hikes, and a 2% chance there'll be three rate hikes. It's a big move from just a couple of months ago. 1 month ago, there's a 12% chance of a cut, and only a 9% chance of a rate hike. That's pushed the dollar up a little bit. Once again, those are short-term headwinds. But to me, the bigger headwind does actually have to do directly with what's happening in the Middle East, because a lot of these Middle East countries that are big oil exporters, OPEC, shall we say, they are not getting the revenue that they normally do from their exports. So what are they doing instead to keep themselves afloat? Well, they're selling assets. What assets do they typically hold? Well, a lot of gold, a lot of treasuries, things like that. It's also one of the reasons why rates continue to go up. So that's very underappreciated in this market. There's more catalysts potentially for gold going forward. You have big jobs data coming up next week. But overall, once this geopolitical situation stabilizes at some point, because it will come to a head and there'll be probably some resolution, that to me will be the catalyst for an unpinning of gold prices. That really keeps the structural theme intact. Why? Because central banks continue to be net buyers. And this is the underappreciated or often forgotten aspect of what's going on, what has gone on really since the start of the Ukraine war in 2022, when Washington, under the Biden administration, confiscated Russia's dollar-denominated assets, mainly treasuries. So central banks started to diversify. And as of now, gold has overtaken U.S. government bonds as the world's top reserve asset. Counts for 27% of all global central bank reserve assets. That was the end of last year. It's up 20% year over year. While treasuries fell from 25% of global central bank assets to 22%. Euro-denominated assets, unchanged at 15%. So that's clearly what's happening here. It's not like they're selling all these other paper assets to buy gold. They're just selling dollar-denominated assets and mainly treasuries to buy this gold. Now, the world's central banks now hold 36,000 tons of gold, almost as much as during the peak of the Bretton Woods era, when the U.S. dollar was pegged to bullion and foreign exchange rates to other countries were fixed to gold. Back then, central banks held 38,000 tons of gold. So we're approaching those levels, probably past it, this year. Now, even with the big run-up in gold prices last year, central banks actually reduced their purchases. Still buying a lot, 850 tons last year, but it's after 3 years in a row of net purchases of more than 1,000 tons per year. Who are the biggest buyers since the Ukraine war? China, Poland, Turkey, and India. Who was the single biggest buyer last year? You're surprised to hear this. It was actually the stablecoin Tether. They purchased more than 100 tons of gold. Now, despite Turkey being one of the biggest accumulators last year, they actually were net sellers. Well, say not so. They loaned or sold 130 tons of gold after the Ukraine war. And that goes to show you why gold is under pressure over the past few months. It's just because of the Ukraine war. Countries like Turkey that need liquidity, need access to capital, and a lot of them are selling their gold. So to me, this is more of a short-term blip, but the long-term structural tailwinds remain in play. Now let's pivot back to another listener question right now from 888-99-CHART.
0: Hi, Duncan from New York. Thank you for all that you do. I just would like to go over the ETF EUAD. It's an aerospace ETF, mostly focused on Europe. I got it when the war started out in Iran. Going back to talking to AI and thinking about which one would be a good ETF to invest in, and AI gave me this, and then it was too late. I think I learned my lesson in that, but I'm looking to free up some positions, and I was thinking about selling this one. With the current environment right now, I know it's important to be diversified. I already have some ETFs in other foreign equities, such as South Korea and Brazil. should I keep this ETF in my portfolio, or should I be able to unload this and use this capital for somewhere else? Thank you for all that you do. Have a great day. Bye.
25: Oh, this is great. I love this call because we've said it before. AI is not good at picking what's telling you what to invest in. It's not. It's historically, it just go look. I've seen every study of this, and its timing is horrible because it thinks, okay,

0: you're querying it for. But what that means is it's not going to give you anything that interesting or really good when it wants to give you investment advice. You do not take AI's advice because look at this EAUD. When did the Iran war start? End of February. This was trading at what? $46 per share. And basically, since the beginning of the Iran war, this has been trending lower. Now we're at the close today around 36, 39 and change. So it's down, what are 12, 15%? And what's the market in? It's obviously up. So, yes, you should sell this. This is in a downtrend. This clearly peaked out back in September of, it was actually October of last year. And it's just been losing momentum ever since. It tried to break out again in January, failed, and then had a little bump up again at the start of the Iran war. But didn't make a new high, and that was another tell. And this is where it goes back to hiring a professional. I could have told you this. If you called me on the day of Iran war and said, should I buy this? And I looked at this chart, I would be like, why isn't this breaking out? You would think that what's going on in the Middle East and in Ukraine would drive more investment in European defense stocks. So it should be breaking out. But this already had a move in 2020. Let's see. It came out in fall of 24. Had a good move last year. And once again, peaked out in the fall. So to me, the story is waning. The momentum's waning. The flows are waning into this subsector. And it's a lesson, and this is a lesson I've learned from 25 years of doing this, which is when there is good news, logically, right? You look at a headline, you say, well, that should be good for this particular sector or this company or whatever. And the stock is near highs. It moves up, but it doesn't really break out. That is telling you all the money is in. When something has rallied, it has good news, but it does not make new highs, it's over. That's the end. And you could say that in the other way. When something's in a long downtrend, think software. Recently, starting to get a little bid. Why? Because everyone sold is going to sell. The sentiment is that bad. There's not many weak hands left. And when you get bad news and it doesn't go down more, well, that's guess what? That selling's probably over. No more weak hands. They're all gone. And so this is a fantastic lesson everybody out there should understand. It's why we say don't follow the headlines. Follow price action. Follow fundamentals. The headlines more often than not will lead you astray. They will not lead you to a good investment. And AI certainly will not lead you to a good investment. Now, can it help you with research, stress testing ideas and understanding why things may be happening, et cetera? Sure. But it's up to you, the human being, to use your own brain. And not blindly follow the lemming. Remember, that's what's kind of getting the lemmings. It's getting the sentiment of the lemmings. That's what an AI chatbots are designed to do. And sometimes the lemmings are fine for most things, but not when it comes to investing. Let's go talk to Sammy in San Francisco looking at Salesforce CRM.
1: Hey, thanks, Justin, for taking my call. Would like to get your thoughts on CRM. It hit a low of 163 earlier this year, and it has bounced back a little bit, and now it looks like it's going back lower. Do you think this is a good time to get in, or should I wait longer to buy in for the long term?
0: Here's my thing. In the software space, there are going to be some spectacular.

0: spectacular losers from AI, companies that will just get destroyed. There are some that will muddle through, maybe they'll integrate some AI features. There'll be some things that AI can and can't replicate, but do okay. There's others that I think, especially niche players that integrate hardware, those will be, I think, more protected from AI because it won't be as easy to develop hardware that integrates with software, etc. Those, to me, I think are going to be the bigger winners long term. But to me, CRM, there's a reason it's called Salesforce, is not a SLF. Yeah, that's not the symbol, SLF or something, right? It's CRM. Client Relationship Management Software. That's what Salesforce does. And they've been the best in the business for a long time. But here's the issue. There's no hardware connected to it. It's an extremely easy thing to replicate. It's just a database on the back end. Really what CRMs are, it's just a database. Probably one of the easiest things to vibe code out there. And you can create one on your own and by yourself with Claude Code. With a decent programmer. Not difficult. So to me, Salesforce does look relatively cheap on the surface. But I think these and some of the other big names in this software patch, they're value traps. And this one screams value trap bigger than all of them to me. So yes, it will get a balance. It got a balance on the recent kind of move in software. But I don't buy this. I just think this will be a melting ice cube as more and more companies will vibe code their own database, their own CRM that fits what they need even more, and they don't have to pay thousands of dollars per seat. I have somebody that works for Salesforce, and they're selling more AI software and add-ons to what they're doing, but they're losing seats. They're cutting seats. And so the net-net is actually flat to negative on a lot of their clients. Because they're losing seats. They're losing people that are getting replaced by AI. So to me, this is a value trap. I don't touch it. Plenty of the software names that I think are attractive. And here comes our last break. I can still take your live calls at 888-99-CHART.
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6: Stocks halted their record-breaking rally with the rise in the price of crude oil weighing on the market amid new tension with Iran. The Dow closed down 619 points, the S&P 500 tumbled 55 points, and the NASDAQ declined 239 points. The Dow winners, Walmart, Amgen, and Caterpillar. The Dow decliners, IBM, Salesforce, and Honeywell International. Declines in artificial intelligence-related stocks also weighed on the market. Shares of NVIDIA, Dell Technologies, and Microsoft lost around 3%. Investors also looking at the U.S. planning new tariffs, at least 10% on up to 60 trading partners. Those tariffs aim to replace those struck down by the U.S. Supreme Court. Amazon is now number one on Fortune 500's list of America's biggest companies. It took over that spot from Walmart. That is your Fox Business Report. I'm Angelo Bavaro, invested in you.
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8: Hi, this is Dennis from the east coast of Iowa, and I'm calling about Uranium Royalty Company, UROY. Either as a volatility trade or long-term investment. As a volatility trade, I would hope to harvest maybe 12%, two, three, four times in a 12-month period, so just a fraction of a position in my account. But I'm also interested in it as a possible long-term investment. I like the space. Hopefully it has some room for growth. I'll listen to your answer on the podcast. Thank you.
0: All right, looking at UROY, Uranium Royalty Corp. This is a very small cap name, $529 million market cap. They operate an exploration company, engage in acquiring and assembling a portfolio of royalties and invest in companies with exposure to uranium and physical uranium. So they go and invest in uranium mines, a lot of junior explorers, things like that. There are a lot of these type of names in the gold and silver patch. So they're trying to replicate kind of that model where they're not actually doing the exploration themselves, but they're investing. They're taking equity effectively positions in a bunch of different mines, and some work out, some won't. Over the long term, they hope that the ones that will work out counter the ones that don't, and net net, they have good positive cash flow and returns. But that's the hope, because the reality is return equity is 1%. Free cash flow is pretty good at about $28 million. That's a all-time high. On an enterprise value of $464 million. But the shares outstanding continue to go up. So you get dilution. Last year, they lost 3 cents. This year, they're supposed to make 2 cents. And next year, they're supposed to make a penny. It's a $3.61 stock. So it's effectively a penny stock, but it's trading at pretty ridiculous multiples, 300 times. The chart's okay. The sector has been going up, but you're just getting diluted away because they're just issuing more and more shares. And here's my issue with the junior miners in general in the uranium space. Is there's the big daddies. There's the Kazatomprom, if I'm saying it correctly, as well as Cameco out of Canada. Those are the two heavyweights in the industry. And especially Cameco, I know Cameco well, they have a lot of supply that is just not being produced because it's not economical at these prices. But as prices go up, they can unlock some of that supply almost immediately and capitalize on that by selling more pounds of uranium. So yes, they could actually, these junior miners could start to produce. But historically, across the mining space, whether you're talking about uranium, platinum, gold, silver, whatever it is, most of them are just money pits, pun intended. Meaning, they're just investing and they're not getting much out. So I don't see the argument here of buying something like that, except if you want really high kind of pricing leverage within this space. I pass on it. I want the bigger names. I don't want to mess with this small name. We have one more call to answer? Or do we not have time? Go for it.
9: 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Bought it a couple years back. Just looking to see your thoughts on the future, whether the stock might be a hold or sell. 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And thank you for all you do.
0: Looking at AstraZeneca, AZN is a symbol, and we actually own this for clients. So we like it. Revenues up 8% expected this year. Earnings up 12%. Earnings up, expected to be up 14% next year to $11.66 on $176 stock. About a mid-teens multiple out of the UK, so get foreign exposure. They have good pipeline. It's one of the best pharma names out there. That's why we own AstraZeneca. Pulled back a little bit as of late on the stronger dollar. On, I think it was a bit overbought, needed to come back in, but the longer term uptrend remains intact. So I'd be buying AstraZeneca on this pullback. That's what we're doing for clients. 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
11: This is Carol Platt-Liebau for townhall.com. America is celebrating its 250th birthday, but it's been hard to get the party started. Many Americans remember our bicentennial in 1976. It wasn't long after Watergate and the Vietnam War. It was even a presidential election year, but we put all of that on hold to celebrate our great nation. How long ago that seems. This year, the administration launched a nonpartisan Freedom 250 initiative to give America a spectacular birthday party. But left-wing activists targeted artists scheduled to perform at the national concert, leading some to withdraw and turning what should have been a patriotic event into a political fight. Instead of bringing Americans together, the celebration has become another arena for political conflict. That's unfortunate and revealing. It shows how much work remains to restore unity in our country, pride in our history, and confidence in our future.
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14: News this hour from Town Hall. I'm Keith Peters in Washington. The House passes a resolution to end the war with Iran. Correspondent Bernie Bennett has the story.
15: House lawmakers on Wednesday passed legislation designed to force President Trump to end the Iran war, marking a victory for Democrats and the constitutional purists who say the conflict is illegal without explicit congressional approval. The tally was 215 to 208, with four Republicans, Congressman Thomas Massie of Kentucky, Brian Fitzpatrick of Pennsylvania, Tom Barrett of Michigan, and Warren Davidson of Ohio, joining every Democrat in supporting the measure. Democrats in the House and Senate have yet to get behind a bicameral measure that could be sent to Mr. Trump's desk. Bernie Bennett in Washington.
14: The UN calculates nation-sized environmental footprints for AI and data centers in the coming years.
16: According to a United Nations University report, the environmental footprint of data centers already rivals some of the world's largest countries. The report also predicts their water and energy use and pollution will double in just 4 years as the use of AI grows. The report issued Wednesday found that last year, global data centers used 448 trillion watt hours of electricity, and that electricity produced about 208 million tons of carbon dioxide, about the same amount as Argentina. The study focused on energy use and did not examine the massive amount of water used to cool data.